0: Referee kept his arm down.
1: Sabres far wing. Here's Bowen Byram. And passed it back into trouble. It's just taken away by Caulfield. Try to go short side. No luck there.

0: line. Off to Tage Thompson. Taken away by Carrier. Final minute of the first. 20 seconds to go on 4-on-4. Here's Matheson. Makes a beeline down the far wing. Good stick by Owen Power. Broke that up. Power zips it to center. Here's Konstantelis. Down the far side with a wrister. That's fired off the stick of Carrier and goes out of play. As Caden Gouley was dumped at the end of it. And isn't too thrilled about that. He was caught up with Tage Thompson.
1: And Thompson is going to the box. And the Canes are going to get their third power play of the game.
0: And that is not a good penalty at all for the Buffalo Sabres.
2: Buffalo penalty, number 72. Two-minute minor, cross-checking.
0: So cross-checking the call. It's going to be a 4-on-3 here for just 6 seconds for Montreal. And that's about as unnecessary as it gets for Tage Thompson.
1: So with the four that'll start will be Suzuki, Hudson, Caulfield, Slavkovsky. Bolduc's in the box. We'll see if he goes straight in with only 40 seconds left.
0: Yeah.
1: Or the meet-off will come off the bench.
0: We know Bolduc can play the bumper. Scored 7 power play goals from that spot for St. Louis last year.
1: Started the season on the number one power play unit, but that quickly transitioned over to Demidov.
0: Demidov is already sitting along the board, so he's in a posture here to get on the ice ASAP, Sean.
3: The leg over the board system.
0: As the Habs set it up off the faceoff, and Slavkovsky's shot goes off a body, bounces to center, and Bolduc will indeed go to the bench for Ivan Demidov. Here's Suzuki near side to the line. Habs set it up. Hudson near side. Suzuki with a shot blocked by Connor Timmins. Another try from Hudson. Bounces around in front. Caulfield scores!

0: just knew we were going to see those hands again. Caulfield, in tight space, finds a way through Ukko-Pekka Luukkonen. Late power play goal gives Montreal a 2-1 lead.
1: Puck retrieval after the first opportunity from Suzuki goes to Slavkovsky. Rebound comes to Cole Caulfield. And Cole Caulfield, known from shooting from sharp angles, forces Luukkonen to overplay the post. He sees that, pulls it to the forehand, more towards the front of the net, gets a better angle to fit it in far side, and the Canadiens with a late period lead.
0: Third of the playoffs for Cole Caulfield. On the power play, this one from Slavkovsky and Hudson at 19:47 of the first. Sabres at center, and that's going to be all for this first period. Bit of a scrum here along the near side, but not much will come of it. Now, Sean, what a start for Buffalo. But after the goal gets called back for goaltender interference, you can't describe the period any other way than a nightmare for the Sabres.
1: The frustration that started with Lindy Ruff behind the bench led to Rasmus Dahlin taking a penalty on Gouley, yapping at the refs all the way to the box. Tage Thompson cross-checking Gouley in front, goes to the box, yapping at the referees, and the Canadiens taking advantage of that. And Lindy Ruff walks across the ice on the blue line, staring down both Kelly Sutherland and TJ Luxmore.
0: Hot start for Buffalo. Samuelson made it 1-0. We thought Norris might, or check that, Jack Quinn might have made it 2-0. It gets called back. Alex Newhook scores his sixth of the playoffs. Cole Caulfield adds his third. And just like that, the Canadiens come away from the first period with a 2-1 lead. We got the first intermission roundtable with Mitch Gallo and Sean Campbell coming up next on Habs Hockey on TSN 690.

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Campbell versus Gallo on TSN 690. 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
14: Now back through center ice comes Josh Doan. Off on the left side, good pass over, and they score! Matthias Samuelsson for Buffalo off a nice-looking passing play in the Montreal zone, and it's 1-0 Sabres in game four.
15: After review, the puck is in the goaltender's net, which is completely over, in the goaltender's glove, pardon me, which is completely over the goal line. This is a goal. After the coach's challenge is determined there was goaltender interference, there was no goal.
14: Sabres take it away, can't get it out. Dametov out in front, and there's Evans putting it just wide. Back in front, new hook scores! Hudson, near side, Suzuki with a shot, blocked by Connor Timmins. Another drive from Hudson, bounces around in front, Caulfield scores! You just knew we were going to see those hands again. Caulfield, in tight space, finds a way through Ukko-Pekka Luukkonen. Late power play goal, gives Montreal a 2-1 lead.
16: Puck retrieval after the first opportunity from Suzuki goes to Slavkovsky. Rebound comes to Cole Caulfield. And Cole Caulfield, known from shooting from sharp angles, forces Luukkonen to overplay the post. He sees that, pulls it to the forehand, more towards the front of the net, gets a better angle to fit it in far side, and the Canadiens with a late period lead.
17: Welcome back to Montreal Canadiens Hockey on TSN 690. I'm Mitch Gallo. I got Peter Vrionis back at TSN 690 Studios and a couple guests here coming up on the first intermission roundtable. But the Montreal Canadiens with the Buffalo Sabres by a score of 2-1 after one period of play. Your first period scoring summary, 6:32. Matthias Samuelsson with his third. Josh Norris and Josh Doan with assists. 10:08 on the first period clock. Alex Newhook scored goal number six from Jake Evans and Ivan Demidov. And then at 1947, it was Cole Caulfield with a power play goal, his third of the postseason. The assists on that one go to Juraj Slafkovský and Lane Hutson. As I mentioned, it's time for the first intermission roundtable. Mitch Gallo, Peter Briones, and we have both Simon Salikas and Sean Campbell here in the broadcast booth at the Bell Center. Guys, for starters, a great start for the Buffalo Sabres, and then they imploded. What happened to Buffalo in the second half of that period?
5: Well, the first half of the period, they played in the Canadian zone. They're fine there. They're fine in the Canadiens' offensive zone. The moment they have to go inside their own blue line, just look at the Newhook goal. One, Evans is alone in front of the net. He misses. He goes, gets the puck. Sabres chase after him, and then Newhook's alone in front of the net. The puck was in their zone. That's what happened in the second half. I also thought there was a lot of immaturity. We could get into that. After the non-call, what happened when the Canadiens had a non-call in Game 3? The no goal on Deneau. Canadiens cool, calm, collected, went in, scored two goals. The Sabres, Dahlin yelling, barking. Lindy Ruff yelling, barking. Tage Thompson yelling, barking. They're more focused on the referees than the Habs.
17: Simon.
18: Yeah, that was a little bit surprising. They had such a great start, and then that was a wild 5 minutes from them. They thought there's a chance that they're up 2-0, and they thought there was a chance they're up 2-0 and going on the power play, and none of that. Mitch, I don't want to use the word dumb. It's a dumb word, but like some low hockey IQ here. These are bad penalties. Like, you know, the penalty.
17: The Zucker penalty was the bad one.
18: The Zucker penalty was the bad one. That was the one at the end of the period, right?
17: That was the one on Valeno. He's on the ground already.
18: Overly
17: and he just
18: aggressive,
17: rides him into the ground, into the boards.
18: Almost a knee to the back of the head. The penalty at the end of the first period that gets the Cole Caulfield goal. The Rasmus Dahlin penalty.
17: I didn't love the Dahlin call, to be honest.
18: But if you watch a replay, it kind of looks like he catches enough of Goulet's skates.
17: I think they're both skating to an area.
5: Okay, that's fine.
18: But you're 5-on-4. Stay away from that. That's not a play to be made. There's nothing to gain from that.
5: But Simon, here's the issue. Young team, you spent the whole first period yelling at the referees. A call that probably isn't a call, and they see that they're like, I don't like the way you've been talking to me. I'm going to call that. I feel like you did that on purpose, even though maybe he did or didn't. It doesn't matter. I think that there's a little bit of an internal factor there.
18: Yeah.
17: Go ahead, Peter, for Simon and Sean.
19: Yeah, guys, what did you make of the response there? And Cole Caulfield, that looks like vintage Caulfield right there. I said on my bold prediction he's going to score a hat trick. Don't necessarily believe that, but that was a vintage Caulfield goal. Not in front of the net, not into an empty cage, just the hands, the silky smooth mitts. What did you guys make of that?
18: Yeah, I thought that was great, right? Quick hands, opened up the keeper and then slid it right in. That's exactly what you want to see. And you're hoping that gets a little bit more of the confidence going because, you know, the last couple of ones, not that they were just tap-ins. I don't want to just call them tap-ins, but this one was a nice manufactured goal that he pretty much did everything himself, found the open spot and pushed it in. So you're hoping that the confidence at 5-on-5 starts to get there as it is on the power play.
5: Yeah, that's 7 points down the plus, all on the power play. I thought maybe there was a chance on a 4-on-4 point there for Cole Caulfield, but I really liked the way he looked in that first period. 4-on-4, 5-on-5, and on the power play.
18: Right out
5: play.
18: Of the gate, too, right? One of the first shifts, he had a good quality look, got a good quality shot on net as well.
17: Now, I do want to get into the review process a little bit here. As the Canadians thought they had surrendered a goal, and then they made a coach's challenge for goaltender interference. They win. The goal comes off the board. Now, I think we can agree at the end of the day, they probably got both right. The puck did cross the line. I think it was pretty clear that you could see it in the webbing of the glove, and the glove is clearly over the line and in the net. And I think, you know, you can maybe make an argument that you want to see a little bit of contact allowed with the goalie. Wasn't much there, but by the definition of the law, it's goalie interference. So I think they got the call right. Now, here's my gripe. And I've spoken to somebody at the league who has told me that when they have an offside review, they actually have people at the league, while play is going on, tracking whether the entry into the zone is or isn't offside. Why? Well, it speeds up the process. So you have a situation where an offside is called. Well, you've already reviewed it before a challenge was even made, and you're reviewing every entry into the zone, knowing that there's a possibility of a challenge. There has to be a better way of doing what we just saw, because that took way too long. This is the only game on the NHL schedule right now. We're in the second round of the playoffs. No other games are being played. It's not like the Situation Room is being overwhelmed with the amount of footage coming in. should they have not have predicted that Montreal was going to challenge goalie interference and had their mind made up already? And do we have to review both things in separate challenges? Is there not a way to put this all together in one challenge and make it more uniform and quick?
5: Well, one's not a challenge, the other one's a challenge. And because you have the challenge rule that leads to penalties, you have to leave that and say, are you challenging or are you not challenging? You do your review process and you come. So I think you have to, the whole challenge process should be, yeah, we review, but we're reviewing for everything. But the reason the league doesn't do it that way is because the Habs have to challenge and then they don't. It leads to power plays or no power plays. So I think you just have to overhaul the challenge and getting penalties and this. And that process, that's what slows it up.
18: Yeah, I don't want to be overly critical of when officials get it right. They did everything right there. They reviewed, they got it right, they challenged, they got it right. Can we speed up the bang on, great point, Mitch. I don't know who watches the film on a nightly basis when there's 32 teams playing the NHL, so there's probably a lot of people doing absolutely nothing.
17: Well,
18: get them back to
17: Simon,
18: work.
17: If it's the three of us, you two take care of the, if the puck went over the line, and I'll take care of the goalie interference, all
18: but
17: right?
18: I think... I'm not. If I'm an official, I'm not reviewing goalie interference. That's got to come from your mouth, right? Because I don't.
17: No, but I want somebody to know if they do challenge, I have a call.
18: Got it. Yeah. Listen, speeding up the process is, and you're bang on. There's one game going on at 7 o'clock. There's another one at 9:30. There's no reason why a whole bunch of people sitting in Toronto can't have that information ready for you immediately.
17: Guys, thank you for stopping by.
18: Hey. You guys look fabulous in your suits, man.
17: Thank you.
18: It's like I'm doing the show with Tango and Cash, Crockett and Tubbs. I don't know.
5: Easy. My girlfriend dressed me.
18: You look great. You too, Gallo.
17: Thank you. There's Simon Salekas, Sean Campbell, Peter Vironis, and Mitch Gallo. It is Montreal Canadiens hockey. Canadiens lead Buffalo 2-1. Coming up next, we'll get you caught up with the out-of-town scoreboard on TSN 690.
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17: Welcome back to the Bell Center, Montreal Canadiens Hockey on TSN 690. I'm Mitch Gell. The Canadiens lead the Buffalo Sabres by a score of 2-1 after one period of play. Goals for Montreal by Newhook and Caulfield. Samuelson with the lone marker for the Sabres. Elsewhere in the National Hockey League, as we get you caught up with the out-of-town scoreboard, only one other game tonight. This one in just over an hour. The Vegas Golden Knights back at home in Vegas, taking on the Anaheim Ducks. That series is in Game 5, and the series is all tied up at 2 as the Vegas Golden Knights bounced back in Game 4 with a big win on home ice after the Mitch Marner hat trick and 4-point game in Game number 3. There's your out-of-town scoreboard coming up next here on TSN 690. We got second period action. Buffalo Sabres and Montreal Canadiens. Habs up 2-1. Victor Finley and Sean Campbell with the call on the TSN 690 Habs Radio Network.
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5: Welcome back to Bell Center in Montreal. We're about half a minute away from the start of period number two between the Sabres and the Canadiens in game four, with the Habs up 2-1 in the series and the game, Sean. And that's got to be a demoralizing way to start what was a very encouraging first period in the first 8 minutes for the Buffalo Sabres.
6: We'll see how they react. And this is where you see the two youngest teams in the National Hockey League. When you hit a wall, how do you react as a young squad? They have a very experienced coach in Lindy Ruff. Can he get this group to reset mentally and forget about that first period? They're down one in the series and down one in this game. Hockey is a fickle sport that can change on a dime. But the Canadiens, we've seen them hit roadblocks, but they stay the same. Can they keep playing the way that they're playing and continue to add on to their now one goal lead?
5: Team switch sides, Habs moving left to right, Sabres win the faceoff. They did have the upper hand in the faceoff dot in the first period, 57% on draws. Still played in behind the net, although Buffalo was out-hit 15-3 by Montreal in the first. So Luke Shen back in the lineup for Buffalo tonight. Hasn't really made a difference at all in the physicality column, at least not through 20, as the Sabres are back in their own end. Here's Dobson at the line, his shot goes off a body, and it's gathered by Josh Doan. He's going to burst to center. Hutson backtracking hard. Doan shields the puck from him, center, but it went right to Dobson. Take it back by Buffalo down low. Another centering feed goes to Slavkovsky, and he'll flick it to center. Now Caulfield zips it in, and the Sabres settle it down in their own end. Owen Power rips the wrist right from center. Krebs gets to it first. His pass goes right over to Texier. And he'll settle it down behind the Montreal net. Taken away by Tage Thompson. Texier back on it. Over to the far corner. Tuck. He's tied up by Hutson. Lane Hutson move it ahead to center ice. Here goes Texier. Left side, cross ice feed. That's taken off the backhand by Philip Deneau as it's shoveled into the corner. Back to the line. Matheson walks along. Passes in behind the net. Texier. Back up high. Gouley snapped it down low. Looks like Anderson got a high stick. And there's a delayed penalty on Buffalo. Canadiens to the far wing. It's handed off for Nick Suzuki. Back up high for Texier. Suzuki left side. Stick handles at the dot. Finds Texier. Over to Jack Guy right side. Down low, Anderson. For Suzuki. Suzuki cross ice. Wanted to know. It's tipped, but not corralled by Buffalo. We play on. 6-on-5 here. And finally touched by Alex Tuck. And the Canadiens will finally get to the 5-on-4. Check it for blood here on Anderson. It will remain a 2. 17:37 to go in the first. Or check that, second period.
7: Buffalo belly number 4. 2 minutes for high sticking.
6: Great job once again as these three have found chemistry. Deneau, Anderson, and Texier. They did not find the scoreboard last game, but they were all over the Sabres in the offensive zone starting to cycle. They get the odd man rush. Texier almost finds Deneau. Deneau open for the one timer on the forehand. The pass is to the backhand, but they keep the pressure going. Anderson battling in front, takes the high stick. And that line creates the power play opportunity. Fourth of the games for the Habs.
5: Canadians are 1-for-2. Or check that, 1-for-3 as they've got Lane Hutson up high. And they will set up here. Demidov right side to the corner. Slavkovsky to the line. And it's just held in by Hutson. Demidov near side. Into the corner for Slavkovsky. He's bodied to the boards by Matias Samuelsson. And the Sabres pick it off and rifle it down the ice.
6: Sabres are playing really high on the penalty kill. Don't want to give too much space to Lane Hutson.
5: Hutson to center. Moving in. Lost the handle, but the Habs able to bail him out and hold it at the line. Here's Suzuki. Passes off. What a stop from Ukko-Pekka Luukkonen. Got the blocker over in time to deny Cole Caulfield as the Sabres clear it out. Caulfield looking for his second power play strike of the game.
6: Exactly how the Caves want to set up a mini two-on-one.
5: Montreal back in over the Buffalo line. Far side Caulfield. Slavkovsky drops to Hutson. Right side Demidov. Slavkovsky cross ice. Caulfield, another stop from Luukkonen. He got him twice going post to post with the blocker. And Ukko-Pekka Luukkonen keeps this a one-goal spread between Montreal and Buffalo.
6: Those two saves are the exact reason why Lindy Ruff put Luukkonen in goal tonight. His athleticism in goal and being able to read, knowing he's on the penalty kill, know that Cole Caulfield's open twice, and his motion from left to right, getting that right shoulder and right blocker for those saves, keeping the Sabres in this as the second unit is out there.
5: Habs win the faceoff. Out in front, trying to set it up for Tuck. It never got through. And Tuck moves it along the boards and out down the ice. Dobish out of the net. Leaves it for Dobson. Now here's Tuck off the drop to center. Over the line with Zach Bolduc. Far side, corralled by Newhook in the far corner. Might as well be Caulfield right now. Goals she's put up in the playoffs. One tonight already for Newhook. It's played around to the far side for Mike Matheson. Back down low and around it comes for Dobson. He flung that wide of the net. Bowen Byram has since returned to the ice here, and the Habs are 1-for-4 on the man advantage. Samuelsson snaps it in. Dobson near side to center. It's cut off by Dahlin. Edged up along the near side boards here at center ice. And it comes free for Mike Matheson. Looking down the far side, cut off by Power, but he's in offside as Josh Doan didn't get back out to center soon enough.
6: Yeah, Doan didn't read that properly. He tried to cut along the blue line and cut early, and Power thought he got to the blue line, but that was offside by a mile. But you can see the Canadians trying that long stretch pass to force the Sabres D to back off the blue line, but from the first period, and their best offensive actions come from the blue line. So you see Dahlin and Power jumping on those neutral zone passes to try and create an odd man rush and catch the Canadiens' defense on long passes.
5: 15:05 to go in the second period. 2-1 Montreal lead. Neutral zone faceoff. Newhook is going to get tossed. So it's going to be Evans in with Konsta Helenis for Buffalo. And Buffalo win the draw. Snap it in from center. Comes around for Matheson. Played up the near wing to the line. Not out. Helenis held the puck in. Near side boards. Konsta Helenis. Back to the line. Power got the tip in front from Zucker. Trying to bang it home. And it's underneath Dobish somewhere as the whistle sounds. And the Sabres threaten to tie it at two.
6: That athleticism from Dobesh. The puck was loose for the second time in this game. He thought it was underneath him, but it was loose, and he sticks out his back leg. And Jack Quinn can't believe that he wasn't able to get that by Dobesh. As a little bit of a scramble in there, underneath is Dobesh was looking one way, and the puck was behind him, and then next thing he found out, it was right under his glove, but Jack Quinn hits the back of Dobesh's leg in the scramble. This is where the Sabres have been dangerous, in the offensive zone, creating a little bit more chaos in Dobesh's crease tonight.
5: Tage Thompson in to take the draw with Krebs and Tuck on the wings. Evans in for Montreal. Battle off the draw. Good move by Tage Thompson. Plays it up the wing, but it goes toward Josh Anderson, and the Canadians will bring it to center. Here goes Evans. Moving in with Danone Anderson. Evans plays it to the net, goes wide. Back down low for Josh Anderson now. Tap to the line for Carrier. Left side, Matheson shot, hit a body in front. And now ripped off the boards and out by Buffalo. Here's Dahlin, and he's going to get a penalty called on Montreal here. Looks like for a high stick. As he took some lumber from Carrier, no doubt about that. Question is it two or is it four? Carrier in the box, and Buffalo to the power play.
0: Montreal penalty number 45. It's a double minor. 4 minutes for high sticking.
5: 4 minutes, high sticking on Carrier.
6: He got him good with the turnover at the blue line. Dahlin jumps in the rush, and Carrier trying to get his stick in, rides up Dahlin's stick right in his face. And a huge opportunity for the Sabres, down by one here in the second period, to jump on the power play. And Dahlin trying to get cleaned up because he wants to be out there for the first unit.
5: And now they're going to let him.
6: He's going to come right back out.
5: I think the fans realize that too.
6: TJ Luxmore and Kelly Sutherland saying that I believe he has to go to the bench because he was
5: so
6: bleeding.
5: Too. It's Matheson and Jack Quinn get into it a little bit here. Matheson gave Quinn a bit of a push there.
6: Dahlin has to go to the bench.
5: He doesn't look like he wants to go, but the linesman's going to talk him into it.
6: Well, it's been a contentious evening for the referees and Rasmus Dahlin tonight, and he will slowly, gingerly make his way to the bench, and Byram will come out.
5: It's right call by the rule book. Ref's got this one right. And Byram's not a bad option for them either here. He's got a goal on the power play in this series.
6: One would say he's been the best defenseman in the series for the Sabres.
5: Faceoff blocker side on Dobesh. And it's a win for Montreal. They clear the puck out quickly, and Buffalo go all the way back to their own zone. They're going to keep Byram out there for the time being at least. As he'll stick handle his way to center. Drops it off for Tage Thompson. Drops it again for Quinn. Over the line, they're going to call this offside. And now Dahlin steps onto the ice for the Sabres. 3:39 still to go in the double minor. Mentioned the Sabres roll for one, but Sean, the power play didn't go very long for them the first time because they took a penalty. Dahlin took a penalty to go 4-on-4.
6: Yeah, we've seen 4-on-4 a couple of times, but Quinn trying to cross that blue line and pass it off, passed it to himself, but couple Sabres were just a little too quick to cross over the blue line, stopping things. So Canadians have killed off 20 seconds, but still lots of time on this double minor by the Canadians. PK.
5: Here's Dahlin with it. 13:35 to go in the second period. 2-1 Montreal lead.
6: Fan favorite.
5: Here goes Tage Thompson. Over the line. Broken up by Matheson. Played out. That's off a deflection. No doubt about that. So no penalty there with 3:22 still to go in this kill for Montreal.
6: With the second period and the long change, it'll be interesting to see how much Matheson Carrier in the box for the double minor.
5: Yep.
6: Will Matheson even come off for this penalty kill? He's out there with Gouley.
5: Here's Blocker side faceoff on Dobish. It's a win for Montreal, and they're able to just get it out over the line as Quinn gets dumped by Newhook, and the Habs fling it down ice. And Quinn and Newhook are going at it a little bit here at center. Just a war of words at the end of it all as the Sabres go back with Dahlin to center. Off to Thompson. Rips it in. Weird bounce.
7: That's in.
5: It's in. Wow. We have seen a number of odd bounces out of that near side corner all season long. That is by far the least fortunate for Montreal and perhaps the most extreme. Off the glass, off Dobish, and the game is tied at two.
6: And if it's not a penalty kill, that situation, Dobish usually comes out of his net to play the puck, even when Thompson's firing that in. That was almost directly off the stanchion. It has to hit the perfect angle to bank off Dobish and in. As lucky as it gets for Tage Thompson and the Sabres. Power play goal. It's 2-2 and the power play continues.
5: Boy, the Habs have been the beneficiaries of that bounce a few times. Definitely not on this occasion, though, as the Sabres are still on the power play. They get the second half of this double minor. Here's Bowen Byram. As the Sabres get set up with the second unit, Byram shot, knocked down in front, and it's hammered down the ice by Montreal. Sabres settle it down. And here goes Byram to center, off to Norris. That goal will be Thompson from Dahlin. It's 7 minutes, the second. And here come the Sabres. Tuck trying to go short side. Post sealed off by Dobish. Habs to the line. Byram holds it in only momentarily, though, as Zucker is forced back to center ice with it. And Zucker crossing in with Alex Tuck. Near corner it goes. Norris off the Tuck to the line for Byram. Far side. Quinn turns around for Newhook. Back to Byram. Quinn. Cross ice. Norris off his foot right to Jake Evans. And he will calmly play that out down the ice. Sabres behind their own net. Here's Dahlin with 30 seconds to go in the double minor. Tage Thompson near wing. Good pass out in front. That's tipped just wide by Benson. And the Habs able to throw it off the glass to center ice. Dahlin plays it to the far side. Goes right to Gouley and launched off the glass and in play still down the ice. That's it for the double minor. Carrier's back on. Buffalo got one goal out of it. And we have ourselves a tie game at two. Benson plays it in. Out in front. Tried to squeak that through. That was off of Valeno. Now back to the line. Here's Power. He'll drift the wrister wide of the net. Dock tracks it down. Deep in his own end. Over to Lane Hutson. Back up the near wing. And out to center goes Carrier. Played into the Buffalo zone. Power has it taken away by Valeno behind the net. Spins it to the far hash marks. Back down low. Valeno takes a bump. Now Bolduc in there to help. It's worked around to the near side point for Jack Eye. Back down low. Samuelson on it. As Doc is taken down. Fans looking for a call. Won't get one here. Sabres the other way. Beck Malenstein from distance missed the net. And now Owen Power to the near side for Jack Quinn. Quinn spins away from Jack Eye. Back over to Slafkovsky. And here go the Canadians to center ice with 9:34 to go in the second period. We're over halfway through game four with the score tied at two. Sabres with Bowen Byram in their own end. Tipped in by Quinn from center. Dobish out to play it. Helenis bearing in on him. Canadians come out to center with it. Caulfield, cross ice, Slavkovsky, near wing with space, gets the shot off, and Luukkonen able to squeeze that tight. An awful bounce for Montreal leads to Tage Thompson's fourth of the Stanley Cup playoffs on the power play at 7 minutes of the second. This game is tied at two on Habs Hockey on TSN 690.
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5: Welcome back inside Bell Center. 9:07 to go in the second period. 2-2 game. Let's see how the Habs can bounce back from the worst bounce against them all series, Sean.
6: Youngest team in the playoffs, we keep mentioning it, but they play with experience, they play with poise, and when things don't get their way, they're able to bounce back. Top line's out there. They've been sitting on the bench for the last 6 minutes. How do the Canadiens respond to one of the worst bounces they've seen in a while? It's a group that doesn't get phased very easily.
5: Habs win the offensive zone faceoff. Here's Hudson, far side, shot got through. It's caught by Luukkonen, and he'll squeeze that tight. So we'll re-rack to the blocker side of Luukkonen, who's been much better here in the second period. Two potentially game-saving stops on the power play on Caulfield.
6: A quiet start, but once he started seeing more pucks, he's looking a little bit more comfortable.
5: Habs win the Ozone draw again. Here is Lane Hudson at the line. Dancing around as Caulfield was spilled at the side of the net. There's going to be a penalty on Buffalo. Near side, Dobson. Cross ice, collected by Nick Suzuki. Hounded by Josh Norris. Tied up in the corner. Extra attackers out there, but it won't matter. The Sabres touch it. And John, that's Sean. Apologies.
6: No worries.
5: Just having John Goyens here to my left side. But Sean, the Canadians will go to the power play again.
0: Buffalo penalty number 26. 2 minutes for interference.
5: And it is another Buffalo penalty where the puck is nowhere close.
6: And it's a situation where Darlene's battling in front with Cole Caulfield. He throws him into the post. And if he doesn't hit the post, he doesn't fall down to the ice, maybe it's not a call. Or maybe it's not a call if Rasmus Dahlin is not having that contentious relationship with the referees tonight. And I'm not saying it wasn't a penalty, but in playoff hockey, in the third period of 5 minutes, I may not see that call.
5: There have been some bad penalties taken by the Sabres tonight. Here's Caulfield moving in with a backhand. That's turned away by Luukkonen. So quick shot for Montreal is stopped. It's played to center. Habs are 1-for-4 on the man advantage thus far tonight. Here's Caulfield down the right side. He looks dangerous on the power play this evening as he's cut off behind the net by Timmins. Timmins moves it ahead off the ref. Demidov tried to set it up in front for Lane Hudson. That got away. Now Slavkovsky near side. Spins it back to Demidov. Up high for Hudson. Down low, Coffey, one touch it, Futch Slapkowski flung it wide. And all the way out to center it goes for Lane Hutson.
6: Oh, they got the play that they wanted, bringing it down low, spreading out the box and space for Slavkovsky in the slot. He just missed the net.
5: Into the far corner. Caulfield picks it up to the line. Hutson across. Demidov shot. That's stopped by Luukkonen. Bouncing around in front. Played to the far corner by Buffalo. Habs settle it down. Hutson at the line. Near side, Demidov. Down low, Slavkovsky, far side, Suzuki back across. Habs couldn't get it through, and the Sabres clear it down right to Dolbish. He wants to move it quickly ahead for Hutson. The Habs are getting a change too. Here's Balduk, passes over, and that got away from Kirby Dock. It handcuffed him, and the Sabres can clear to center again. So Dolbish sent that to center, and both teams were scrambling to complete the change. As here goes Doc, and on a cleaner zone entry to the line. Dobson, 10 seconds on the power play. Texier's shot goes wide. Back in front for Newhook. Not stopped by Luukkonen, and he will freeze it for the whistle.
6: Always find it so hard for the second unit of the Canadiens to get out there to find a setup. There's rarely a whistle at that exact one-minute mark, and if there is, they'll keep the number one unit out there. They're trying to make the most of their 20 to 25, 30 seconds. They get the break in. They're able to come in. And a nice little bounce to Newhook, who has found his spot versus Buffalo with the goal tonight and two in his last two games as well. Looking for three straight games with two goals. But Luukkonen has been keeping the Sabres in it with the high danger chances that the Canadiens have had. But the best one was Slavkovsky, who missed the net.
5: D-zone faceoff win for Buffalo, and they'll rattle it off the glass and out. They've successfully killed off another power play. And the Canadiens are 1-for-5 tonight. 6.5 to play in the second period. 2-2 the score in game four. It's Buffalo with Luke Shen in his own zone. We've barely seen him 5-on-5 tonight. He has played the penalty kill for Buffalo. Sabres come to center. Here's Tage Thompson. And he'll throw it out of play. That was on the offensive side of the center ice red line, so no penalty here. But it will send us to a break with 6:13 to go in the second period. 2-2 tie. Game 4 on Habs Hockey on TSN 690.
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5: 6:13 to go in the second period. Shot 17-14 Buffalo. This game is tied at 2. As the Canadiens unable to convert on a power play just prior to the break. Looking to get something going here. 5-on-5 offensively after a bad break has seen Buffalo level the score.
6: Trying to feed off the energy of this crowd, who tries to get the Canadians right back into the lead.
5: Been rambunctious at the Bell Center again tonight. Is here goes Texier playing it in from center. Canadians off the forecheck, claim the puck. Texier near side to the line. That skipped away from Matheson. And go back to center and swipe it in. Collected by Darlene. Now did Tuck tip it? No, he did not. He does not agree with that call, but it will be an icing here against the Buffalo Sabres.
6: And the dock line will hop over the boards for the offensive zone faceoff.
5: Looks like Valeno will take it. How about Joe Valeno getting his first Stanley Cup playoff point and his first playoff game at home for the Montreal Canadiens with mom in the crowd on Mother's Day?
6: Part of the face-off crew that's been doing so well. Only his fourth game, but heading into the game in the offensive zone, 90%, but doesn't win that one.
5: Right on cue as the Sabres have it behind the net. Swept away by Bolduc, but all the way out to center ice for Carrier to retrieve. 5.5 to go in the second stanza. And as the Sabres try and stretch it, they were looking for Benson behind the D, but Matheson picked it off. And Thompson plays it around. Near side boards into the corner. Matheson gets the puck loose, and he'll loft it out to center ice. Bolduc just sweeps that into the Buffalo zone again. Owen Power banked it off the boards and out to center ice. Canadians reset. Valeno rips it in. Owen Power back behind the net. Stops. Good pass. Finds Benson left side. Hits the brakes. Fan on the shot. Habs take it away and recover out to center. Now Slavkovsky over the line, left side, moving in, shot stopped by Lukanen, rebound is fielded with the glove hand, and he hangs on to that.
6: That was three straight shifts and twice for Benson trying to stretch the Canadiens deep to create some sort of odd man rush back the other way, but he forgot the puck.
5: And therefore, the game stays tied at 2. We're taking another break here with 4:28 to play in the second on Habs Hockey on TSN 690.
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5: Back inside Bell Center, 4:28 left in the second period. We got ourselves a tie game at 2 goals apiece in game 4.
6: Lucky bounce on the Tage Thompson equalizer on the power play. However, Vic, as we near the end of the second period, I think we can both agree this is a better version of the Sabres than we saw in the last
5: two games. No question, Sean. This is the most dangerous they've looked offensively in the series since game 1. As off the draw, looked like Evans might have been high-sticked. Arm stays down.
6: The linesman blew it down, and he may be calling the high stick off the draw. Neither referee put their arms up. One was in the corner, was right off the draw. Evans dropped a stick, but they blew the whistle down, and I believe it was the linesman.
5: Yep. Linesman can't call high-sticking penalties.
6: That was Matt McPherson. And the Canadians could get another power play opportunity.
5: We're getting a look off the replay.
6: It was Connor Tibbins.
5: Yeah. And it happened right in front of the linesman. But it doesn't look like we're going to get a penalty here. Fans are just reacting to the replay now. And the players at the bench are pointing up to the big board. Refs aren't having any of that, and we play on. Though the faceoff will be at center.
6: They used up all the review time in the first period.
5: That's right, Sean. 10 minutes of it, looking at one goal, which was a goal, and then it wasn't. Or wasn't a goal, was a goal, then it wasn't again.
6: No review left.
5: Canadians in their own end. Here is Lane Hutson to center. Tipped in by Jake Evans. Right back on the horse. He'll go in behind the net to bother Samuelson. Sabres out to center. Here's Quinn with daylight down the far side. Through the middle. That just evaded Jason Zucker. And the Canadians come back the other way. A new hook off to Jake Evans. Down the wing. And Quinn gets in the way of that. Back in front for Evans. Blocked. Still loose. And Buffalo settle it down. Not out.
6: Carrier. Starting to open up here, Vic.
5: Right side into the corner. Carrier lost his stick. Habs move it around. Up to the line. Slavkovsky over to Gouley. And as Carrier got taken down in front of the net, here's Slavkovsky open near side. Went off his foot. Habs bring it up top. Good play by Zucker. Got his stick on the pass from Slavkovsky to knock it to center. 3:08 to play in the second. Montreal back in. Here's Slavkovsky. Couldn't settle down the puck. He's got to go to the corner. Then passes off. Gouley's shot. That one took a redirect wide. Habs are threatening now. And Slavkovsky's run into along the boards. Carrier at the line. Right side, Suzuki. Down to Slavkovsky. Back to Suzuki. Pulled the trigger. Couldn't get it through. Samuelson sweeps it up. That's tipped by Gouley. So no icing. Now Dobish. And behind his net, Sabres get a line change. That was a threatening shift for the Montreal Canadiens as they'll go to center. Played in behind the Buffalo net. Mukko Pekalukinen gave it away to Nick Suzuki in the corner. And it's brought back to the line. Here's Matheson. Dishes off, and the pass is redirected out of play over the glass.
6: And we've seen that a couple times, those sharp angles. Canadiens trying to take advantage of that. Nick Suzuki knew that Lukanen was coming back to the front of the net from behind after he turned that over. But the Canadiens, after not getting the power play on the high stick to Evans from Timmins, have put together a couple good, solid offensive zone shifts.
5: It's 2:13 to go in the second. Habs looking for another late goal. Stick around with us as well. By the way, into the second period, we got Commissioner Gary Bettman joining our second intermission roundtable. Can't wait for that. As we will face off to the blocker side on Ukko Pekalukinen.
6: How many times have you met the commission?
5: Never.
6: All right.
5: It was a first time for everything. We'll get one of those tonight.
6: I think Mitch has met him like seven times.
5: Here's Matheson. Offensive zone at the blue line. Good move. Pass or tried to shoot it. That stopped. And it goes all the way back out down the ice into the Montreal zone. And this is going to be an icy call on Buffalo, who stay on their heels.
6: Lots of traffic in front of Lukanen. And Matheson trying to take advantage of that and take advantage of his skating. Working the blue line and then cutting towards the goal. But after a quiet first 10, 12 minutes, Lukanen has really found his groove as he hasn't played since early in the Boston series.
5: Here's a shot from Matheson off the draw. That's kicked away by Lukanen, and it goes all the way out to center. Habs track it down. Dobson plays it in. Anderson near side to the corner. Moved in behind the net. Texier. Over to Philip Deneau. Back to the line. Matheson cross ice. Dobson shot. Blocker save made by Lukanen. We got a Hab down in front, and there's another penalty on Buffalo, and it's Texier who's down on the ice.
6: Byram

0: one of the crazier bounces you'll see at Bell Center. But it's something you mentioned. We've seen it time and time again in this building. And it's a long delay with Lukanen, who's taking a little bit of a breather.
1: Trying to get something right with the mask. Of course, the backup goalie here for the visiting team has to sit across on the far side of the ice, and Alex Lyon isn't budging, so Lukanen's got his mask back together, and he's going to go to the bullpen.
0: Pop quiz, who's the only goalie who sits on the bench when he's a backup when he comes to Montreal?
1: Oh.
0: He is retired.
1: Oh, wasn't Fleury, was it?
0: Roberto Luongo hated sitting there. Always sat on the bench and made everybody squeeze a little tighter.
1: Faceoff win for Montreal on this double minor power play. Here's Hutson, far side for Caulfield. Over to Nick Suzuki. Down low for Slavkovsky. In behind the net, cut off by Timmins. Rolls around the boards, though, for Lane Hutson to scoop up at the line. Near side, Slavkovsky down low. Devidov fired it across. Caulfield fields it off the boards. Far side point, Lane Hutson. Final minute of the second. Hutson over to Caulfield. Works in with his shot, took a redirect wide of the net, cleared right to Lane Hutson, holds it in, and he'll settle it down. Slavkovsky up high, far side, downhill, tried to center. It is all the way out to center ice here, where it's picked up by Hutson. Long change for Buffalo, they got to hurry. Here goes Hutson, dishes off, far side for Suzuki, behind the net, Caulfield. Over to Suzuki, back out in front, blocked by Tuck. Habs stay with it. Demidov pushed around the boards. Far corner, Caulfield to the line. Here's Lane Hutson, near side. Slavkovsky snapped his stick on a one-timer, and Timmins will rip it down the ice. Not much time left here. Dobish just over to Hutson in his own zone. 3 seconds out to center. Here goes Hutson, running out of time. One last shot is blocked as it goes wide of the net.
0: Unfortunate for Slavkovsky, setting up and trying to be in the trigger spot on the one-timer on his off wing, and it snaps in two like he was using Matheson's stick. And the Canadiens will take this power play into the third with 2:31 left in the double minor.
1: Tage Thompson, the only goal that came on the power play in period number two, off the most unfortunate of bounces for the Montreal Canadiens off a shoot-in from center. Thompson's fourth from Dahlin at 7 minutes. Ties this game at two, and the Canadiens will pocket 2:31 on the power play and bring it right over to period number three. Stick around here. It's the second intermission roundtable featuring Commissioner Gary Bettman. That's next after the break on Habs Hockey on TSN 690.

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5: At the line, here's Suzuki, passes off, what a stop from Ukko Pekkalukkanen. Got the blocker over in time to deny Cole Caulfield as the Sabres clear it out. Slavkovsky, cross ice, Caulfield, another stop from Lukanen. He got him twice, going post to post with the blocker. Off to Thompson, rips it in, weird bounce.
6: That's in.
5: It's in. Wow, we have seen a number of odd bounces out of that near side corner all season long. That is by far the least fortunate for Montreal, and perhaps the most extreme. Off the glass, off Dobish, and the game is tied at 2.
7: Welcome back to Montreal Canadiens Hockey on TSN 690. I'm Mitch Gell. I got Victor Finley, our play-by-play man, with us. It is a 2-2 between the Sabres and the Canadiens after 2 periods of play in Game 4. Canadiens lead the series 2-1. It's time for the second intermission roundtable. And we have a very special guest joining us in the broadcast booth this evening. It's none other than Commissioner of the National Hockey League, Gary Bettman. Gary, thank you so much for stopping by. We appreciate your time.
8: It's great to be with you, and it's always great to be at the Bell Center. I mean, the atmosphere, the fans, it's incredible.
7: Well, you know, you get to make your way around the league and visit all the different markets, and they're all so unique and special, especially when a team is in the playoffs. But to see the Montreal Canadiens competitive again in the second round, what have you made about what you've seen in this market and what it means to these people?
8: Obviously, there's a passion here for hockey, and the Canadiens in particular. Fans are extremely knowledgeable. It's interesting, I was walking up towards the end of the period while the game was still going on, and I went past some of the bars and the clubs, and they were empty. Everybody's in their seats 10 minutes before the puck drops. Everybody's in their seats while game action is on. And these are really, really knowledgeable, passionate fans. And it's just wonderful to see and to feel, because it is palpable.
5: We've got a lot of listeners on our station from all over the world. The Habs have a global fan base, and they've got an exciting young core right now. And I know the NHL's committed to going to Germany. There's been talks about bringing NHL games, including the Habs, to Paris. What does a very marketable, exciting young Habs team do for the National Hockey League in terms of growing the game overseas?
8: Well, first of all, we love all of our children equally but differently. And we want to see all of our teams be competitive. And because roughly 30% of our players come from outside of North America, there is a real following, particularly in Northern Europe, for what takes place here in North America on the ice. And that's why we play games in Europe. The interest is there, and we want to continue the development of world-class players because some of the best players in the world come from outside of North America.
7: I want to ask you a little bit about the Montreal Canadiens rebuild here. Fans are very enthusiastic about the team. And if I go back to 2021, when Jeff Molson decided to go on a search for a new hockey operations department, he made reference in the press conference that he sought out your guidance when hiring Jeff Gordon and bringing him aboard here, and we know how that's gone now. And now I would like your impressions with everything you know about Jeff Gordon, considering, Commissioner Bettman, it's not every day that a man is able to rebuild three separate original six organizations and now on to his third one here with the Canadiens.
8: You know, the mixture of Jeff Gordon and Kent Hughes is really the chemistry that Jeff Molson put together. I mean, both are outstanding executives, outstanding hockey people, and they each have a terrific skill set that complements each other. And Jeff was the one who figured out to put that together. And what's really interesting is I think they're both under contract for a while. And I think that, you know, not only did Jeff make a good choice, they both obviously love being part of Montreal and being part of this organization.
5: What can you tell us about Jeff Molson and your relationship with him, and what's made him such a great fit here as an owner of the Montreal Canadiens?
8: Well, if you hear the name Molson and you think Canada, you think beer, you think Montreal, you think, what was it, the Molson Bank that had family name and picture on money not many decades ago. He is the quintessential Montrealer, and he's passionate and knowledgeable about the game, and he lives and breathes everything that goes on here. And I know it was important to him that when George Gillette was selling the team, that the team was in good, strong hands, which his represents. And, you know, he's still a young man, but he was really young when he took over control of the club. And I thought I think he's brought an energy and a passion to this organization, and he embodies that. And so he's a member of the executive committee of the NHL Board of Governors, which means he's highly respected by the other owners in the league. He's the real deal. He's the whole package. And I think the Canadiens as an organization and Canadiens fans are very fortunate to have him be the guiding force behind this franchise.
7: I know something that's very important to you is the health of all the franchises. And, you know, taking a look around the playoffs, I think it's awesome that we're getting new teams in the postseason. Buffalo hasn't been there for 15 years. Montreal had some downtimes. Philadelphia back in the mix. How about Utah with their first ever home playoff games this year?
8: How is that for that?
7: Anaheim back in the mix, too. What have you made of how we're seeing new teams involved in the postseason? How great that is for the league.
8: I may be a little off on this statistic, but I think 9 of the last 11 years, at least 5 teams turned over in the playoffs, and this year it was 6. I think it's great because our competitive balance, our team's ability to compete between the cap and revenue sharing, means that no matter what team you root for, you know, unlike some other sports, that your team has a chance of making the playoffs. And then once the playoffs begin, anything can happen. And so I don't think any sport rivals our competitive balance, and there's nothing like our playoffs. And we're witnessing that again tonight.
5: Gary, the atmosphere here in Montreal has been off the charts all Stanley Cup playoffs long. That comes as a surprise to nobody, but you were a part of it back here in 1993 when you handed off the Stanley Cup for the first time to Guy Carboneau.
8: But wasn't in this building.
5: Was not in this building, but what do you remember about the atmosphere in the Forum then compared to what you're seeing now with Bell Center?
8: Well, two things. In my mind, that building was tiny compared to this one, but whether it's this building or that building, and you see it in the video, and when Guy Carboneau brought out the torch, this is a franchise, no matter where it plays, that's steeped in history and tradition, and it's something that fans love and embrace.
6: It is funny that it's Carboneau bringing out the torch tonight with Commissioner Bettman in the house. Gary, thank you so much for joining us here on the broadcast. We really appreciate your time.
8: Great to be here with you, and as I said, it's always great to be in this building.
6: NHL Commissioner Gary Bettman on Montreal Canadiens Hockey on TSN 690. 2-2 after 2 coming up next. We'll get you caught up with the out-of-town scoreboard on TSN 690.
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6: Welcome back to Montreal Canadiens Hockey here on TSN 690. 2-2 after 2 between the Canadiens and the Buffalo Sabres. Out-of-town scoreboard, only one other game on the schedule tonight. The Vegas Golden Knights at home to the Anaheim Ducks. That series all tied up at 2 after the Anaheim Ducks were able to take Game 4 in Anaheim after what was not a great Game 3 where Vegas dominated. It's gone back and forth between these two teams. 9:30 puck drop, so we're about 10 minutes away from Game 5, Vegas and Anaheim. Montreal Canadiens and Buffalo Sabres coming up next with third period action. Your goal scorers for Montreal, Alex Newhook and Cole Caulfield. Meanwhile, for Buffalo, Tage Thompson and Matthias Samuelsson. So it's 2-2 after two periods of play. Coming up next, the third period between Buffalo and Montreal, Victor Finley and Sean Campbell with the call on the TSN 690 Habs Radio Network.
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6: Welcome back inside Bell Centre. We are just about set for the start of period number three between the Canadiens and the Buffalo Sabres in game four. We've got ourselves a 2-2 tie after 40. Victor Finley alongside Sean Campbell here in our TSN 690 broadcast booth. And Sean, pivotal moment in the game right now. The Habs still on the power play for 2 minutes and 31 seconds thanks to the double minor from Bo Byron.
27: And it started with 90 seconds left, so the number one unit got a full 90 seconds at the end of the period. Now they're going to be starting the period, so they're going to play the majority. And the Canadiens in the next 30 seconds would love to get a grade A chance so they can double down on this double minor. So we'll see if they can get to the offensive zone with the faceoff at center.
6: Suzuki leans in against Jordan Greenway. Habs moving right to left in this pivotal third period. The Habs leading this series 2-1. Brought in over the Buffalo line by Montreal, quickly swept back down the ice by Jordan Greenway. And Jakub Dobish will leave it for Lane Hutson. Canadiens drop it from center. Here's Nick Suzuki. And on the far side now, Lane Hutson through the middle, off to Slavkovsky downhill with a shot. Lukanen stopped it. The puck was loose behind him. It's cleared away by Samuelson, and it gets away out to center ice.
27: That was that first chance before the 2 minutes were up. They're on the second minor, and that's offside.
6: And the faceoff will come back to center as a result. So 19-19 still to go in this third period. A neutral zone faceoff. And Lukanen got a little lucky there, Sean, as Matthias Samuelson had the eagle eye on that loose puck.
27: It was between his legs, and Cole Caulfield couldn't see it. He could have been the first one on that to put it into the open cage, but it was hidden by his right leg.
6: Sabres out of their own zone, rip it off the glass. And now back in neutral territory, the Canadiens are on it. Caulfield drops it off, far side. Demidov to the line. Lane Hutson back to Demidov. Tried to sweep it through to the net. Power in the way. Now far side, Nick Suzuki. Up to go cross ice. Goes to the line. Here's Demidov with a try. And Lukanen turns it away. Puck back to the point. Hutson holds it in. Or maybe not. They're going to say this hit the curved glass out of play.
27: Yeah, Hutson had to make a choice, either the pinch to keep that puck in, and he forced it along the glass, and it hit the right side of the curved glass. It looked like it took a funny hop towards the Canadiens, and unfortunately, because the puck was rolling right to Cole Caulfield in his sweet spot. But the referees had an eagle eye, and the number one unit will stay out there.
6: Neutral zone faceoff win for Montreal. Hutson over to Caulfield. Back to Hutson at center. Racing in over the line. Far side, Hutson. Suzuki in front. Put that shot right off of Lukanen. And the Sabres clear it. The Suzuki was wide open off the left side.
27: He was looking short side again. That right shoulder blocker side on Lukanen. But the Canadiens can't beat it.
6: Lane Hutson drives in behind the Sabre net. Pass goes to Greenway, and he's going to clear it all the way down the ice. That'll leave just 32 seconds in this double minor for the Montreal Canadiens power play as they'll regroup in their own end. Second unit is on, looking for a late strike as Texier swings it around the boards. That gets past Bolduc to the line. Dobson. Right back down low behind the net. Corral by Montreal, but it gets away from Doc, and the Sabres play it to center. And that'll leave just 5 seconds here for Montreal. Doc turns it back into his own zone. 5-on-5 again. Sabres survive the double minor. Here's a low shot by Doc. Kicked away by Luukkonen. Back to the slot for Zach Bolduc. Now here's Matheson. Far side. Dishes off to Dobson. That got away from him. He's got to go back to center ice for it. And Bolduc swings it in from center. Sabres start to the neutral zone. Left side. Here goes Peyton Krebs. Played around the boards. Right to Philip Deneau. And he'll fling that out through center. Here's Anderson with speed. Far side low shot stopped by Luukkonen. Back in behind the net. Anderson with it again. Backhander. He put that one right off of Rasmus Dahlin. And the Sabres throw it out down the ice. Fresh sheet. That'll easily go for icing with 16:36 to go in the third. Still tied, but Sean, despite not being on the power play anymore, the Canadians still look dangerous.
27: Josh Anderson, being one of the older players on the Montreal Canadiens, still has that extra step, has that extra speed, using it to his advantage down the right side. Not a great angle, however, he puts it off the pads, maybe trying to get a rebound, and that rebound just out of the reach of Joe Valeno. Same thing when he gets first on the puck. His speed gets there, his backhand shot, rebound was sitting there, Valeno just couldn't find it.
6: Faceoff win for Montreal. Gouley's shot goes astray off a body. And now into the near corner. Helenis looking to get it free for Buffalo. It comes up the near boards. And it is pushed to center by the Sabres. There's a penalty on the play here. It looks to be against Montreal as Krebs was taken down, and it's going to be a hold. Buffalo 1-for-3 tonight.
2: 2 minute minor for holding.
6: Evans is going to go off, and the Sabres get their fourth opportunity on the man advantage.
27: Evans complaining that it was Krebs pulling his arm down. However, Evans' arm was on top, and that's going to get the call every single time. So the Canadiens get the double minor, unable to convert in this 2-2 hockey game. And Sabres, who have not had as many power play opportunities as the Canadiens, but have scored on the power play, get a big chance early in the third, and they throw their number one unit right out onto the ice.
6: Faceoff win for Buffalo. Quinn, right side, wrister, that's gloved down by Dobish, and he will hang on to that for the whistle.
27: I was curious what kind of third period we'll see. Lots of penalties in this game, power play opportunities, double minors. There was a period about 6 minutes flowing back and forth, offensive chances. But this is the first time we've really been in a third period in this series where we've been tied. Well, both teams try and buckle down defensively and await for that one odd man rush. But the Sabres have the power play and they want to take advantage.
6: We haven't had a close game yet in this series.
27: No, we haven't been in this situation in the third. See how these two teams react to it.
6: Sabres win it off the draw. Here's Dahlin at the line. Over to Quinn, near side. Back to Dahlin. Long wrister, that got through, and Dobish has no trouble with that as he hangs on for another whistle.
27: Don in front, looking for the deflection. He waved his stick at it, but Dobish saw it the whole way. And that's exactly what you want to see. That's two shots on Dobish that he's seen cleanly. So the Canadiens keeping a clear line of sight from the shots on the blue line.
6: Sabres 52% on draws tonight. They've had the edge there, but Suzuki wins this one back to the corner. Hudson, or check that, that's Carrier under pressure with Matheson. As Thompson's trying to knock this puck loose. Benson jousting for it as well. Carrier content to just hold it up along the kick plate. This has killed off a good 20 seconds here as the Sabres finally get it loose and work it over to Quinn, right wing. Back up high for Dahlin. Far side, Thompson bobbled it, able to get it back. Thompson off the dome, out in front. There's Benson shot, and he scores! Zach Benson, backhand try in front. Beats Jakub Dobish, and it's another power play goal for Buffalo to pull ahead 3-2.
27: And Jack Quinn was tying up with Newhook on the back post, leaving Benson all alone, and he was able to play it off his skate to his backhand. And he's got the go-ahead goal on his birthday, just turning 21, the youngster, who has been one of the Sabres' best players in this series. Gets time with the number one power play unit and beats Dobesh glove side.
4: Benson was held off the score sheet in game three. He was looking to make it a four-game point streak. But he's right back on the score sheet tonight in game four with his fourth of the Stanley Cup playoffs. As it goes back into the Buffalo zone. And the Sabres lead once again. 3-2, 15:04 to go in this third period. Doan and Thompson draw the assists. As here's a shot for the far wing for Dobson that carries wide. That goal comes at 4:41 for Buffalo. And period number three is Helenis at center. He just had a birthday yesterday. Konsta Helenis turned 20 years old from Ulojärvi, Finland. As Montreal working around at center. This is Noah Dobson.
27: It is a nice city to celebrate a birthday in, Montreal.
4: There are worse places to turn 20 years old. As the Canadians move it in behind the Sabre net. Far side, Carrier cuts it off, back to the line. Carrier moves that off the board, Slavkovsky there to pick it up. And he'll pass it over near wing for Caulfield. Move down low, but when Byram is there, and he'll shovel it behind the net for Owen Power. Played out through center. And nobody got a touch on that, so it's going to go for an ice call with 13:57 to go in this game.
27: Last time the Sabres had a lead in the third period was in game one. Canadians outshot them 11-1. Sabres, that was some interesting defending. They didn't really put any offensive pressure once they had that lead. And with a two-goal lead in that game, they just kept the Canadians on the outside. Different story for games two and three. But lots of time with 13 minutes. Canadians still going to try and work that puck into the high danger areas.
4: New hook in for the Ozone faceoff. Sabres win it back. And Byram plays it around the boards all the way out. And down the ice, it'll be Lane Hutson to pick it up. Up the center he goes. Here's Newhook left side. Moving in. Behind the Sabre net. All the way back to the blue line. Here's Hutson. Left side launches it wide. Newhook back to the far corner. Thompson there to fish it away. To the line. Dobson can't hold it. Newhook recovers it center. Over to Jake Evans. Now off to Demidov. Have to pass it through the middle. Broken up by Samuelson. And out to center it goes. Habs all the way back into their own zone. There's Mike Matheson up to Texier. And move it in from center. Near side corner. Buffalo get it out to the neutral zone, and they might have numbers here. Zucker moving in, passes over, and Jakub Dobis comes up with a monster pat save on Helenis as Montreal back the other way, trying to cut through the middle. Deneau can't get a strong shot off, and the finest work of the night from Jakub Dobis might have just saved the game for Montreal.
27: Mark that one down. Zucker with a perfect saucer pass, and Dobesh goes all out, dropping everything, including his stick, to go left to right, and that right pad comes up big for Montreal.
4: We're going to break. Back in a moment here with the Habs trailing 3-2 on Habs Hockey on TSN 690.
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4: Welcome back to the Bell Centre. 12:40 to go in this third. The Habs trail 3-2, and the place is still buzzing, Sean, off of that monster pad save from Jakub Dobish.
27: Sabres get the lead, and when they didn't have the puck, you could see all five players just waiting in the neutral zone. Canadiens able to break out, no problem. But what happens when you trail in the third? You take chances, and then you try and hold that blue line. That could lead to odd man rush, and Zucker goes back the other way. Odd man rush for the Sabres, and Jakub Dobish using that size and mobility to make the big save.
4: Canadiens win the offensive zone faceoff. Shot comes around toward Lane Hutson, try to throw it back to the net. Goes all the way back out through center. And Nick Suzuki to retrieve it in his own zone. Hudson at center. Off to Slavkovsky. And he's brought the Canadiens in offside. And we're going to get a bit of a scrum here in the corner. Not much, though. That'll be broken up.
27: That has quieted down in the third period. There were a few scrums. We know what happened last game. And with the Josh Norris, Jack Eye, and Beck Malenstein, no retribution in this hockey game from either side. A couple fines being handed out to Beck Malenstein and Arbor Jack Eye. Haven't seen much of either player tonight.
4: We have not. Nor have we seen much of Luke Shedd. He played just 7:04 tonight. That's the lowest amount of ice time for a Sabre. Jack Eye's played just 3:46 to this point. And as the Canadiens into their own zone.
27: Tuck just got the puck in his face.
4: Philip Deneau advances to center with it down the left side. Drops off. Texier shot incoming. That's stopped by Lukanen, and there's no rebound here as he sits on it for the whistle.
27: Deneau drove the net looking for that rebound, but it landed right in front of him. And Texier is so dangerous in that area. We saw that in the first round versus Tampa Bay. He caught Vasilevskiy on the glove, and that one trickled in, and he had one short side. It's one thing Texier has always had, a very dangerous shot that he could change the angle on. Trying to beat Lukanen on that one.
4: Face-off blocker side on Lukanen. Goes right back to Matheson. Long shot blocker saved by Lukanen. And right back to center it goes. Here goes Quinn speeding down the right side. Centers it right to Texier. And here go the Habs with numbers. Through center. Texier over the line. Drops it back. And Anderson wasn't there for it. As Buffalo come back to neutral territory. Hellenius plays it in deep. And the Canadiens reset behind the net. Here's Demidov up the left side. Through center. Stops at the hash marks in the Sabre zone. Played around for Dobson. Up top it comes. Gouley, long shot. Locked down. Still loose for a moment. As Newhook tried to bury it on the doorstep. But Lukanen makes another save and hangs on.
27: That first shot could have had a deflection, and which created the rebound for Newhook trying to squeeze it through the five hole as it landed right in front of Lukanen. With the Canadiens using shots from distance, Newhook did get a piece of that and almost got the rebound. And right now that's the player that Canadiens want the puck to fall to the stick as they're having a little bit of a conversation. Demidov out there still looking for that first playoff goal. There's been moments, there's been looks. Right now would be the perfect time at Bell Center. Canadiens are looking for the equalizer.
4: Faceoff win for the Habs. Here's Hudson, long shot. That was tipped by Newhook, and Luukkonen got a pad on it as the Sabres flip it to center. Newhook has been all over that goal mouth tonight. He's got one goal already. He's trying to make it back-to-back-to-back, two-goal games. Sabres tip it out through center. Hudson, or check that, Dobson all the way back for it. He's out there with Lane Hudson. And the Canadians try and move it ahead to center. That's foiled by Buffalo. Back down low it goes. Near side corner, Hudson up the boards. And all the way out through neutral territory. Into the Sabres zone. Byram takes a knock in the near corner. Owen Power picks it up. And back to the far side corner, Kirby Dach under pressure. Taken away by Buffalo. And flipped all the way to center ice. Zach Bolduc right back in over the Buffalo line for Montreal. Didn't get very far. Back to neutral territory. It's played in by the Canadians. Now Byram. Up the far side. Can't clear it. Dach flings it wide of the net. Near side. Veleno stays with it. Threads it around for Carrier. From the line. And Luukkonen, no problem with that. Extends the glove out to make the save. And he'll snatch it for the whistle here with 9:35. Remaining in period number three. It's a 3-2 Buffalo lead. We're back in a moment here on Habs Hockey on TSN 690.
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4: 9:35 to go in the third period of game four. 3-2 Sabres lead. Habs out shooting Buffalo in the game, 27-21 in the period, 10-4.
27: This is a time with less than half of the third period remaining. Turn to your top line. In that second period, they had a big break with the double minor on the PK, but Nick Suzuki right after there, out on the ice, one of their best faceoff men in this game tonight.
4: Clean win for Montreal. A shot from Dobson, though, goes astray off a stick, and it's out of play. And we'll redo the faceoff.
27: City has 60%, 12 for 20. Nick Suzuki on draws.
4: Norris has been the faceoff ace for Buffalo tonight. He's 8 for 12, 66.7%. And it's a win here for Josh Norris. As the Sabres flick it to center, Hudson traces it down in his own end. Back to center ice it goes for Suzuki. Near side, Slavkovsky gently plays it in to the Buffalo zone. Matthias Samuelsson knocks down Zach Bolduc. As the Sabres trying to clear it to center, they do. Suzuki battles to get it back. Stripped away by Slavkovsky.
27: Bolduc's out on the ice because Caulfield took a short shift. He went straight to the bench off the draw, and he's being treated on the bench. He's sitting on the bench, didn't go down the tunnel, but he's at the end talking to the trainer.
4: Hudson in his own zone. He's waiting for a line change to complete. And now Noah Dobson will throw it in from center. Bouncing over the line. Long try to the net. Blocked by Darlene. Another try from Deneau. Also blocked by Darlene. And that hurt him. He's going to try and shake that off and stay out here for Buffalo. That one got him in the shoulder, it looked like. As here goes Anderson. Near side to the line. Matheson. That barely stayed onside. Into the far corner. Anderson on it. Tried to go out in front for Philip Deneau. That's broken up by Buffalo. Played around to the near side. They race after it. Quinn and Deneau both there. Here's Anderson to the line. Dobson shot, no luck. That's blocked. Dobson again. Circles back to the line. Dobson near side. Another shot, another block by Darlene. Now Matheson. Near side for Anderson. Darlene gets in there with his stick, and he's going to jam it out down the ice. And that'll surely be an icing call, and Buffalo are forced to stay out there. And all of their skaters have been out for over a minute on the ice.
27: And that's over 20 block shots in the game for the Buffalo Sabres, who have now committed a little bit defensively, unlike the last two games. Cole Caulfield right back out on the ice as Suzuki Lion hops over.
4: So Zucker's gone to the bench here, Sean. He blocked the shot. He's laboring, so they've allowed him to change for Greenway. Habs with a draw. Here's Gooley. He fans on a shot. It ends up down low in the corner. Back up to Gooley. Near side now, Suzuki. Hands off back to Gooley. Low shot. Turned away by Luukkonen. Gooley behind the net for Caulfield. And Lane Hutson can't take the pass from Caulfield. He's got to go back to center. Sharp move here over the line. Habs try and come right back in, but Jordan Greenway takes this away from Gooley. Back to center it goes. Lane Hutson has it under control. He'll fire it in from center. Habs in on the forecheck. Timmins takes it away for Buffalo. Played out to center. And into the Montreal zone. This is going to be another icing call on Buffalo, despite a pretty good effort there from Beck Malenstein to catch up to that puck.
27: Who's going to be the hero for the Montreal Canadiens? Down by one in the third. These are the moments that you look up and down the bench and who you're going to throw out there. You know the bench is going to be shortened a little bit. Martin St. Louis has shown that he trusts all his lines, but you know that top line's going to get probably every third shift, maybe even every second shift when you get closer and closer. And we'll keep an eye on Dobesh, but still plenty of time with 6:53 remaining.
4: Faceoff win for Buffalo. Played around the boards, but not out. Dobson back to the near side. Malenstein to the line again, not out. Dobson lost it, and out to center. Matheson will chase it down. Sabres are going to change. Demidov left wing up for Newhook deep into the Sabres end. This will be taken away by Peyton Krebs. He's going to sprint to center ice. Chips and chases off the boards. Krebs first to it. Played around for Tuck. Far corner. Tuck to the line. Darlene managed to hold that in at the blue line. As the Sabres cycle it around. Thompson and Matheson battle for it. Matheson wins it. Puck is played ahead to center. Here goes Evans. He'll turn back. Canadians are going to get a line change in. 5:57 to go.
27: I like that move from Evans. Could have dumped it in, but I wanted to keep possession, knowing that the Sabres were going to change too.
4: Kirby Dach flips it in on the backhand. Anderson in on the forecheck with Philip Deneau. Anderson and Bowen Byram battle along the end boards. Puck is shoveled behind the Sabre net. For Benson, and he'll lift this to the line. It bounces out to center. Now Gooley snaps it over to Carrier. Far side Dach. Broke it up at center by Timmins. Here goes Quinn through the middle. Fanned on the shot. And down low it goes behind the net. Quinn, that was a promising look for Buffalo, but a bad bounce for Quinn as the Canadians settle it down. 5:06 to play. 3-2 Sabres lead. Gooley passes off to Slavkovsky. Through center. Over the line. Lost it. And Buffalo chip it to center ice again. Hudson is there for Montreal. And the Canadians will take a breather in their own zone. Here's Slafkovský through neutral territory over the line. Near side corner. Sweeps it around right to Noah Dobson. Cross ice. Caulfield near wing. He is pressured by Malenstein. Forced off far side. Dobson weak shot. Easily saved by Luukkonen as Slafkovský went down in front. And he's still down on the ice. We got the whistle here as Slafkovský might need some help as Jim Ramsey's rushing out to attend to him.
27: He and Connor Timmins were tied up right in front of Luukkonen. Both players collide and lose their sticks. Slafkovský stays down. He had the head snap back, and his glove went to his face. And Nick Suzuki having a conversation. No arms go up with 4:15 remaining.
4: We're going to get a replay here.
27: And it was actually Lukanen's stick.
4: Bit of an accidental butt end. Luukkonen wasn't even looking at him, but he did get him in the face with the stick.
27: So it wasn't Timmins, as both Timmins and Slafkovský lost their sticks on the play, but it was Luukkonen as the puck came in on the shot and turned it in the corner. He tried to blocker it towards the end boards, and he got Slafkovský up high.
4: No penalty on the play. We'll be back here with 4:15 to play in the third in Game 4 on Habs Hockey on TSN 690.
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1: 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The long-awaited new season of HBO's House of the Dragon returns June 21st, only on Crave. 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
1: Back inside Bell Center, 4:15 to play in the third. The Habs are trailing 3-2, and for the first time in the series, they did try a comeback shot in game one, but they weren't as close as they are right now, pressing with less than five to go, down by just a goal.
2: There are openings in this Sabres defensive zone. They're not pressing. They're keeping all five players on their side of the red line. Canadians, if they could find the open man, with the Sabres committed to the shot blocking tonight, they may be able to get a look or two in the final 4 minutes to try and equalize this game.
1: Shots 29-21 in the game for Montreal, but Zach Benson has the game winner as it stands right now as the Sabres move it back into the half zone. Canadians get to it with Jake Evans. He'll venture ahead to center. 4 minutes on the clock. Evans to the Buffalo line, picked off, nudged ahead by Benson. Doan races after it, cut off by Matheson. And here goes Newhook left side. Carries in deep on Samuelson. To the end boards, taken away by Montreal. Matheson rolled back down low. Tuck gets to it. Trying to spin off a check that almost came loose in front. It is corralled by Peyton Krebs. Chips and chases down ice. Krebs tried to center. Good stick by Carrier. Matheson, far corner. Back in his own zone. Both teams are changing. 3:15 to go. Habs trailing by a goal. Matheson dishes off left side to Gouley. Back through. Anderson moving in. Low shot stopped by Ukko-Pekka Luukkonen. And back behind the Sabre net. Off the boards. Tip to center. Here's Zucker. He's got Hellenius moving up. There's the shot. And Dobish makes another stop. That's twice. He has robbed Hellenius off a two-on-one. Sabres back in front. Dobish makes this save as well. And he covers up. And that is twice. Zucker and Hellenius nearly connect to put the Sabres up two.
2: With the Canadians down by one, Gouley holds the blue line, but it creates another two-on-one, and that's what the Sabres have been waiting for. And Jakub Dobesh able to stay up high as Hellenius tried to go upstairs, as last time was lower off the pad. Dobesh read the play.
1: Stick save. He got it with the butt end of his goal stick. And that is twice. Hellenius has come very close to extending the gap to two, but instead it remains a 3-2 game. 2:40 to play. Habs in their own zone. Up to center. Newhook near side, lost it in his feet. Canadians go back into their own zone. Sabres in pursuit. Doan and Benson in on the forecheck. Loose far side corner. Benson over to it. Matheson able to take it away. Newhook up to center. Starts moving in left side. Challenges Bowen Byram. So he gets it in deep. Dobish halfway out. Hasn't gone yet, though. Hudson corrals it. Here's Suzuki. Dishes off. Dobson, big shot. That one goes wide as Dobish runs to the bench. 2 minutes to play. 6-on-5 Montreal. Down 3-2. It's a two-minute drill in game four. Far side, Caulfield. Floats it back up high for Dobson. Far wing Demidov. Hudson. Back to Dobson. One-timer. That hit bodies in front. And the Sabres clear it. They went for the empty net, but it's cut off at center by Dobson.
2: Hit Anderson in front of the net. He goes to bench for Slafkovský.
1: Now Dobson moves in. Tries a wrister. Good block by Timmins. Settled down by Slafkovský. Minute 25 to go. Far side Hudson, up top for Dobson, near side, Caulfield shot, that's off of Samuelson and it goes way high. out of play as Sean, the Sabres, have bared down on shot blocking, and it's paid off for them so far in the third.
2: Yeah, Mattias Samuelsson steps up, seeing Cole Caulfield by the faceoff dot, gets in that lane to help out his goaltender, Luukkonen. And we'll see if Marty St. Louis is ready to take a timeout, and he will, as he'll reset his six skaters. And with all the commitment to the shot blocking, with the six skaters versus five, there will be a player open. So if you get the fake shot, you slide off. The Canadians like to find that open man. They can get that clear shot, but they haven't been able to have that shot in the danger area. It's been on the outside for the faceoff dots or too much traffic in front.
1: Once again, the space has been there tonight, but the Habs just haven't found a way to get more than two past Ukko Pekka Luukkonen. We talk about the two big saves from Dobish going post to post on Helenis. How about the two saves on Caulfield from Luukkonen on the power play, or on the penalty kill in Buffalo's case, going back into the into the start of the second period?
2: Yeah, you tie that in with the fortunate bounce that the Canadians didn't get, and Tage Thompson did get on the power play. That second period did not turn the way the Canadians wanted. They had a four-minute crossover from the second to the third. They did not convert, in which, in that 4 minutes, 3.5 minutes was their top power play unit. But Deneau will come out for the faceoff, and Demidoff will stay on the bench.
1: So it's Suzuki, Hudson, Dobson, Caulfield, Slavkovsky, and as you mentioned,

0: go for icing, and it allows Buffalo to change. 35 to play, halves through center. It's tipped in by Caulfield, reeled in by Luukkonen. He's going to keep it moving. Off the boards by Buffalo to the line, not out, and now pushed by Hutchin. It gets to center, flown wide of the net by Thompson, back to the Montreal zone. 20 seconds to go. We have seen the Habs pull off crazier comebacks before. Here's Suzuki to center. 10 seconds. Hutchin, left side, to the attacking zone. Broken up by Krebs. Played out to center ice again. And the Montreal Canadiens will have to pull off something quick here. This will be an icing call, or is it a high stick? The whistle blew for a high stick, but it looks like this game might be over. The clock has hit zero, and the Buffalo Sabres clear the bench.
1: The Sabres are celebrating. The Canadians are going down the tunnel. The referees are checking if there's time on the clock, but the faceoff is going to be in the Canadian zone with maybe half a second remaining. They're going to just run that off.
0: So it's not going to matter here. We've got ourselves a final score in Game 4. The Buffalo Sabres get a go-ahead goal in the third period, and it turns out to be enough in a 3-2 Game 4 victory in the series, just like it was in Tampa Bay. After 4, it's tied at 2.
1: Well, that's why the two previous games don't matter, and you have to play game by game. In a 7-game series, it turns to Buffalo. It's a best of 3, with the Sabres having home ice advantage, and we know that these two teams will be back on Saturday night.
0: It's been a while since we've had a Saturday night home game. 4 weeks, matter of fact. The last time we played a Saturday night home game here at Bell Center was against the Columbus Blue Jackets.
1: The last playoff Saturday night game, first round against Toronto 2021.
0: Time for the Molson Export. 3 stars of the game.
2: Field. La deuxième étoile, the second star, Mathias Samuelsson. Et la première étoile, the first star, Ukko-Pekka Luukkonen.
0: So Caulfield, your third star tonight. Samuelsson, number 2. And Ukko-Pekka Luukkonen, who makes 28 saves on 30 shots, is the hero for Buffalo. Didn't look like he was off to a great start, but ends up being a great call for Lindy Ruff tonight as he gets the W. We'll get in a quick replay here of the play of the game. Far side, Thompson bobbled it, able to get it back. Thompson off the Doan out in front. There's Benson shot, and he scores! Zach Benson, backhand try in front, beats Jakub Dobish, and it's another power play goal for Buffalo to pull ahead 3-2. There's Benson with your game winner tonight. The only goal in the third period of play, his fourth of the Stanley Cup playoffs. Sean and I were just talking about Saturday night games, but the next game that matters is going to be on Thursday. We got to get Thursday before we get to Saturday, and that will be a 7 p.m. Eastern Standard Time start. Game 5 between the Sabres and the Canadiens. We'll have it right here on Habs Hockey on TSN 690 with myself, Victor Finley, and Marc Denis, who is joining us on the Anglophone radio side. Of course, broadcast partner of the great Pierre Hood on RDS. We are thrilled to have Marc Denis along for the ride in what is a huge Game 5 in this second round series. Habs fall short tonight. Buffalo 3-2. The final score. We'll have plenty of post-game reaction from the dressing room, the coaches, and of course here in the broadcast booth with the Delmar post-game show. It is your host, Mitch Gallo.
3: Thank you very much, Victor. Delmar post-game show coming up next here on TSN 690. As always, we want to hear from you at 514-790-1690, 11690 on the text message board. I would like to know where you think this game was lost and what has to be different in Game 5 in Buffalo. 514-790-1690. 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We'll get you the coach's comments with Martin St-Louis, as well as some reaction from inside the Canadiens' dressing room. The Delmar post-game show is coming up next here on TSN 690.

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0: Now back through center ice comes Josh Doan. Off on the left side, good pass over, and they score! Matthias Samuelsson for Buffalo. Off a nice-looking passing play in the Montreal zone, and it's 1-0 Sabres in Game 4. As here goes Quinn right side, down with Helenis, to the net, drive stopped by Dobish. He got a glove off the try from Jack Quinn. And he's going to hang on tight to that.
1: After review, the puck is in the goaltender's net, which is completely over, in the goaltender's glove, pardon me, which is completely over the goal line. This is a goal. After the coach's challenge is determined there was goaltender interference, it was no goal. In this song,
0: all of your background. Sabres take it away, can't get it out. Gavin out in front, and there's Evans putting it just wide. Back in front, new hook, score!

0: chances for Montreal. And Alex Newhook continues to have the hot hand. He has tied the game at one goal apiece in period number one.
1: Hudson near side. Suzuki with a shot blocked by Connor Timmins. Another try from Hudson. Bounces around in front. Caulfield scores!
0: You just knew we were going to see those hands again. Caulfield in tight space finds a way through Ukko Pekkalukkanen. Late power play goal gives Montreal a 2-1 lead.
1: Off to Thompson. Rips it in. Weird bounce.
2: That's in.
1: It's in. Wow. We have seen a number of odd bounces out of that near side corner all season long. That is by far the least fortunate for Montreal and perhaps the most extreme. Off the glass, off Dobish, and the game is tied at two. Far side, Thompson bobbled it, able to get it back. Thompson off the dome, out in front. There's Benson shot, and he scores! Zach Benson, backhand try in front. Beats Jakub Dobish, and it's another power play goal for Buffalo to pull ahead 3-2.
2: And Jack Quinn was tying up with Newhook on the back post, leaving Benson all alone, and he was able to play it off his skate to his backhand. And he's got the go-ahead goal on his birthday, just turning 21, the youngster, who has been one of the Sabres' best players in this series. It's time with the number one power play unit and beats Dobesh glove side.
1: Matheson dishes off left side to Gouley. Back through Anderson moving in. Low shot stopped by Ukko Pekkalukkanen. So it's not going to matter here. We've got ourselves a final score in game four. The Buffalo Sabres get a go-ahead goal in the third period. And it turns out to be enough in a 3-2 game four victory and the series. Just like it was in Tampa Bay after four. It's tied at two.

0: Welcome into the Del Mar postgame show on TSN 690. I'm Mitch Gill at the Bell Center. Peter Friones back at TSN 690 studios as the Canadians fall to the Buffalo Sabres by a score of 3-2 in game four. The series is now all tied up at two going back to Buffalo for game five on Thursday night. You can give us a call at 514-790-1690, 11690 on the text message board. Maybe you want to tell us where you thought the game was lost for Montreal, and any changes you want to see between now and Game 5 on Thursday. 514-790-1690. We will hear from Martin St-Louis and Lindy Ruff, the coach's comments here on TSN 690. Player reaction as well. But the scoring recap from the game tonight, 6:32, Matias Samuelsson.
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0: And then at 4:41, Zach Benson scores his fourth. It's what turned out to be the game winner. That was a power play goal from Josh Stone and Tage Thompson. 514-790-1690. Here in the broadcast booth, I have Simon Salikas and Sean Campbell with me. And back at TSN 690 studios, of course, Peter Vrionis, my co-host on Montreal Canadiens hockey tonight. Simon, Sean, for you guys, where do you think this game was lost for Montreal? Because there were some good moments for Montreal here. There were some good moments for Buffalo. It's the first time, I think, in the series where you can say the ice wasn't tilted all night on one side of the equation for one of the two teams.
10: No, the Sabres were much better than they were in the previous, or the last two games at least. They were a little bit even better than they were in game one. But if you're asking me where was this game lost, and I don't know if Simon's going to disagree with me, I'm not going to sit here and start blaming stanchions and bad bounces. 4-minute power play with a minute and a half left in the second period, and then 2:30 to start the third period. Out of that 4 minutes, your number one unit was out there for 3 minutes and 30 seconds and didn't score in a 2-2 hockey game. If you're asking me where was it lost, there's a bunch of different moments. Lukanen made some nice saves. There were some opportunities, but I'll circle the double minor as the place where it was lost for the Canadiens.
11: Yeah, hard to disagree with that. Just you had that opportunity. You came off the late goal in the first period on the power play, and you thought maybe you can carry in that momentum again when you get into that second, especially with that 4 minute. And you did nothing, absolutely nothing with it. Again, at 5-on-5, you're hoping that you can get something from your top line. I didn't think Slav had a very good game today, but I thought there was a couple of opportunities, some really good grade-A scoring chances from Cole Caulfield. Nick Suzuki was pretty good as well. But at home, I'm not going to say series on the line, but the ability to take a stranglehold in the series, you got a 4-minute power play and you're not able to convert. On the flip side of that, from the penalty kill, which has been pretty good late part of the season, and in these playoffs, you give, I think it was 2 power play goals you gave up tonight. Not overly sustained pressure by the Sabres there, you know, a little bang-bang towards the end of power plays, but special teams definitely not up to par tonight.
10: And, well, if you're talking special teams, and I get it, we can kind of turn that into another side, because you looked at that power play saying, well, that's where Caulfield or Slafkovský are going to score. Caulfield and Slafkovský, through 11 games in the playoffs, have 0 5-on-5 points. So we could start talking about that if you want.
0: We can, but at the same time, if you look at Buffalo's play, top players, how many 5-on-5 points do they have? Mm-hmm. Right, they win tonight. They get 2 power play goals. One's a lucky bounce off the stanchion. I'm not blaming it. Like, I know you said you don't want to blame the stanchion. You'd rather look at the penalty that was taken and some of the discipline issues for the Montreal Canadiens. That said, you could criticize the Canadiens players for not producing at 5-on-5. Fact of the matter is, Buffalo's players haven't either.
10: Yeah, but it's not even comparison to what Buffalo players are doing. Maybe I'm comparing, and I know that the regular season versus playoffs are different, but I'm comparing it to that line of Slafkovský, Suzuki, and Caulfield 5-on-5 during the regular season, was one of the most dominant 5-on-5 lines in the regular season, producing. Cole Caulfield's 5-on-5 goal production in the regular season was elite. Not so much in the playoffs when the things change a little bit. So that's where I'm comparing it to. I'm not comparing it to what the Sabres. To me, I understand.
11: Sabres got their own issues. Let them figure it out. But
0: the point I guess I'm trying to make is not necessarily comparing it to Buffalo's top players. The point I'm trying to make is that quite often when you have a playoff series, the top players end up canceling each other out. Mm-hmm.
10: But you want,
0: and then the top players produce on special teams, mm-hmm. and the game is decided 5-on-5 by the players lowering your lineup, the depth players.
10: But it's not canceling them out. It's about the Canadiens' top players outperforming the other top players. That's how, for the Canadiens, that's how they're going to win this series. Now, everything that's happened in this series, forget it. Three-game series, and two of those games are going to be in Buffalo. For the Canadiens' sake, only one, and they win both and win in six and come back to the Bell Center and win, and the Canadiens can go into Buffalo and win a game. I'm still not convinced.
0: You have to win at the very least a second game in Buffalo and a fifth game in the postseason.
10: But I'm not, and the Sabres were better today.
5: Yeah.
10: And Mitch, you and I discussed it on Campbell versus Gallo today.
0: Hold on, are you saying they were better than Montreal or they were better than they've
10: no,
0: been?
10: No, I'm comparing the Sabres to the Sabres.
0: Yeah, okay.
11: Yes.
10: But there's nothing, like even with the Sabres winning, I still feel like the Canadiens are a better team. But you can't.
0: I thought they were the better team tonight.
10: But
11: I
10: it doesn't.
11: So too.
10: But it doesn't really matter anymore what happened in these four games. They have to be the better team on Thursday now.
11: Look, they're still in a. I'm not gonna say they're in a good spot, but they're okay, right? It's the best of three. This team has proven that they can go win on the road. I believe 1, 2, 3 times, right, in that first round against Tampa
0: Bay.
11: Three
0: and now one in this series.
11: Three,
0: too.
11: One in this series. So them winning on the road, Sabres, if anything, an element of their game that got a little bit better as this series got along, or specifically in this game, they finally started being decent in the face-off. A lot of the first couple of games, it seems, the Canadiens were winning every face-off that mattered. But my only thing that I watching that game, Jake Evans is having a good playoffs. I don't think he's not hurting them, right? Alex Newhook has been all-world. I'm just not sure what you can get, Mitch, or what you're expecting from Demidov here. Mm-hmm. Like, there's a struggle, not a struggle to, like, the center iceman he's playing with is not putting him in bad spots, right? He's just not getting him the puck in an offensive gear. Like, the struggle is real for Demidov right now on 5-on-5. Now, you can
0: blame. I thought he was awesome last game, by the way.
11: It was good. I felt he was awesome, Mitch, when the puck was on his stick.
0: Yeah.
11: You know what I mean? A little dangle here, a little dangle there. Just want to see him maybe a little bit more engaged. But just watching it here tonight, maybe more up close than watching it on my television, like, if you got to get this guy going, maybe there's got to be a move there to get him a little bit more offense from his center iceman.
0: Right. No, and you know, I'm willing to listen to that. It becomes, okay, what do you do with the other lines then, and who's going to be playing with Demidov, and, you know, what are the matchups going to be, and how well insulated is he? I don't disagree.
10: He's playing with Newhook, who has 6 goals.
0: I get it. I guess for me, you know, I look at this whole thing, and I think the Montreal Canadiens were better than Buffalo again tonight. I think we played 4 games. I think, for the most part, Montreal's been better for larger stretches of time. And, you know, even in the first game of the series, I didn't think they were awful in the first period of that game. I thought they're the better team in the third. I thought Montreal was the better team through the first, for the second half of the first period and the first half of the second period tonight, and also the third period. I mean, Buffalo just sat back and didn't do anything.
11: Nothing.
0: So
11: it was shocking to watch.
0: You know,
11: just watching them do nothing.
0: I feel, outside of looking at the final score, if you're to say, all right, who do you think was the better team tonight? Still think it's Montreal. Let's get the coach's comments. Here's Martin St. Louis following the Canadiens' 3-2 loss to Buffalo.
12: Doesn't guarantee anything, but I liked our game.
13: Salut Martin. 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
16: Okay. What did you not like about your start tonight?
14: I felt we didn't manage the puck well in the old zone. I felt we had numbers back to deal with the rush game, and we just didn't execute. But we talked about it in the first and second, and obviously we didn't have to deal much with the rush game after that. Obviously in the third, a couple two-on-ones, we're chasing the game at that point. We're probably a little more aggressive in our game, but in terms of the middle part of the game, we didn't have to deal with it as much because we were managing the puck better, spending a lot of time having the puck a lot and making good decisions with it. But it's a big part of the game against that team, and you got to, from the start, you have to make sure that you take care of the puck and you have numbers back, and you have to do the job when you do.
16: Alexis. Martin, tu as parlé du challenge qui a tourné un peu le vent dans le match. 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
21: Marty, just with the amount of talent you have on your first power play unit after a night like tonight, does that, as a coach, is it just sort of, it's just one of those nights the chances didn't go in and,
14: Yeah, I think we...
21: Overly concerned?
14: No. We could have scored a bunch.
18: Merci, Martin.
14: Okay.
0: There's the coach's comments with Martin Saint-Louis. Delmar postgame show, Canadians lose game 4-3-2 to Buffalo. Game 5, Thursday, series tied at 2. Peter Vrionis back at TSN 690 Studios. I'm with Sean Campbell and Simon Salikas. We will listen in to Lindy Ruff when he steps up to the podium as well. Player reaction a little bit later on. And in about 15 minutes, your calls at 514-790-1690. Now, guys, Stu Cowan brings up the power play for Montreal. I disagree with Martin Saint-Louis, and, you know, maybe it's just not wanting to put any gasoline on the fire or throw his power play unit under the bus. I did not think the power play looked good, and it just simply didn't go in. That would not be my explanation. I thought a lot of plays died too quickly on the Canadiens' power play and not nearly threatening enough. 1-for-7 in the game, and Buffalo scored 2 power play goals. You got one. You lost the game by 1 goal. That's a critical area of the game. You're talking, Campbell, about where the game was lost as far as moments. Now, if you look at where the game was lost on the score sheet, on the box score, it's the 1-for-7 power play.
10: If you're going to compare it to the Sabres getting 2, the Tage Thompson was a power
0: play. It's still a power play goal.
10: I know.
11: It's a beauty, Mitch.
0: They don't ask how, they ask how many.
10: Yeah.
11: We have highlights, though. That's the difference.
0: I know. Yeah. No, I understand.
10: So I'm just saying, if you said they had 2, it was that one. I'm not blaming any Stanchion here because you have to play the game that's in front of you.
11: I don't think you're allowed to blame Stanchions when you're playing at home.
10: No. And it's right? A quarter that you've seen many bounces in
0: that was building. That was the craziest one I've seen. But yes, we've seen a lot in that corner.
11: That came off with a velocity. Yeah. Like it didn't just wow.
10: But here's the odd thing about that whole play. If it's 5-on-5, Dobesh comes out of the net and tries to play that puck to slow it down, and then he's in a different position, and it probably banks off his body and goes back into the corner, or it banks in front of the net, and the Canadiens are going to be first on the puck. It just happened that was the case on that play. You move on from it. But the power play, the looks, I spoke to Peter about puck retrieval for the Canadiens in Game 3 on the power play, which made them so dangerous in keeping that power play going. A little bit less so tonight. Sabres scouted the Canadiens' power play pretty well.
11: I thought they had 2 good looks. And they happened within, 10, 15 seconds of each other? 2 Cole Caulfields, 1-timers, and that was about it. Kind of seemed, I don't know if you guys saw it, it kind of looked like Coach got Dobson out there a little bit quicker on that second unit.
10: Their best look was actually Slafkovský. They got the box spread out really wide. It was Slafkovský, and he missed the net. He was in the slot. They got it down low. They bumped it to him in the slot, and he just went high and wide.
11: I think there might be an element here that if you want to switch that up, maybe it's time to – it's been a while. I don't know when's the last time they ran this with Hudson and Dobson and put your top line – out there. I'm not sure what you're getting. I think for Demidov, I think you're getting a little bit of nervousness, indecision. Do I pass? Do I shoot? A couple of opportunities. Maybe not so tonight, going back a couple of games.
0: He had the 1-T on the right side. Yeah. That was pretty...
11: I think Slaps
0: had some good velocity.
11: Getting a little bit too much of the...
10: That was the one that almost went across the line it banked off of Shen and Suzuki. Lukanen got his stick in on it before it crossed the line, but that was his best shot we've seen spot in a while.
0: Yeah, good shot. I'll tell you this, Simon. You bring up Demidov and wanting to see a little bit more out of him, especially at 5-on-5. For me, if I'm going to circle a Montreal Canadiens player, it's Slafkovský. I mean, if we go back to the first round of the playoffs, he scores the hat trick in Game 1, and everybody's talking about, you know, what a great pick it was at first overall, and how he's, you know, finding his game here at the biggest time of year, and what a great thing this is for Montreal. Now, I don't believe the moment where he gets popped by Hagel is the turning point for him, and, you know, I don't think he's affected by the Crozier hit at center ice, but it does feel like he's been a lot quieter in these games since those 2 moments.
11: Yeah, but he's gotten looks, though, right? Like, Mitch, if he wasn't getting looks and, you know, Sean brings up the example of him firing it just wide, what I don't like about his game, and I tweeted it as a joke a couple of days ago, was when just kept passing, kept looking. Like, opportunities to fire the puck on net, and it kind of looked like the Slaf we saw when Cole was at 48 and 49 goals, and he was trying to get him to 50.
10: Right.
11: So a little bit more, you know, your game has to switch up a little bit. Every player, your game has to switch up a little bit in the postseason, especially if you're on a top line, because you're marked by the team's top pairing. They won't miss a shift, you know, against you. You're going to get marked, hardly likely, by the team's best center. And I think you got to just get a little bit more simple with your game. And for him, maybe a little bit more north-south, crash the net a little bit, you know, run that offense through Nick Suzuki, finish that, you know, that in reality, that offense should run through Nick Suzuki, somehow get the slap, but the offense finishes with a Cole Caulfield shot attempt. But just not seeing a lot of that.
0: What do you make of the Canadian start? Because Buffalo was all over. Buffalo's best moments came in the first 10 minutes of the first period. Yeah, they won the game and they scored other goals in the game, but they took it to Montreal. And in back-to-back games now here at the Bell Center, Buffalo scores the first goal of the game. Any concern with the starts here on home ice for the Canadiens in games 3 and 4, even though they won game 3?
10: All right, so game 3, they got the first shift in the goal, but the rest of the period was all Montreal Canadiens. That was one shift, and it was a deflected puck off the bounce that kind of landed on Tage Thompson. I don't know. You could say it's a bad start, but that was kind of just the play. This was a good start for the Sabres. This team was ready to play tonight. Yep. And this is a team that had not been playing well, but it's a team that can play well because they finished atop of the toughest division in the National Hockey League, the Atlantic Division. So you know that there was good hockey, and I warned Gallo that they were going to play better, and they did. They didn't keep it up. They did not keep it up after a good start, but it was because they were in the offensive zone, and you saw the way that their defense jumped in. Samuelson scores the goal. If you look at the Helenis Quinn play, Samuelson was in the crease. The goal gets called back, and after the 10-minute review, and just before that, you had Owen Power jumping up in the rush. The Sabres are at their best when their defense are engaged with the offense, and it really caused some fits for the Canadiens man-on-man defending in their own zone. But the moment the Canadiens get the puck, and the other thing is one of the reasons they started off so strong, the Sabres had a very good first period faceoff. They were at 63% in the faceoff circle, so they had the puck more. But once the Canadiens won a draw and had the puck in the second half and they got into the Sabres' own zone, Sabres were the same mess they were in the last two games.
11: Hey,
10: which you just look at the new hook goal.
11: You got a little bit of credit to the Sabres because that could have messed with you, right? You think you're up 2-0, mm-hmm. and you're like, oh.
10: I think it did mess with them for a while because you saw the penalties. And the Canadiens, they just didn't take advantage of the Dahlin penalty, the Byram penalty.
11: Who need Valeno there, was it?
10: Yeah,
11: was Zucker, no?
10: Yeah, Zucker. Like they all were taking and they were yelling at the referees. There was a window where the Canadiens could have taken the game and kind of dismissed it. But one little bounce, the Canadiens don't score on the power play. It's 2-2 in the third. Sabres get a power play, and they leave Benson all alone in front. That's the end of it.
0: Happy birthday, Zach Benson.
11: Birthday today?
0: Birthday today, yeah, 20th birthday.
10: 20th? 21st.
0: Oh, 21st.
11: 21st.
10: Remember when you were 21?
0: No.
10: That should be one of your postgame. Gallo, that should be one of your postgame questions. What were you like when you were 21? Zach Benson was scoring game-winning goals in the playoffs at Bell Center.
11: 72 plus 21, 1993.
10: Okay.
11: I'm going to say
10: Were you Vanier playing ball?
11: I think I was just...
10: Nine interceptions?
11: No, I think that was when I peaked at 20, Gallo. Okay. Not at 21. Okay. I'm trying to do the math here. 72.
10: No, you would have been 21. You would have been out of CJ by then.
11: 93. No, I graduated in 90. I did 5 semesters at Vanier.
10: That's semesters. That's 2.5 years.
11: 2.5 years. Yeah.
10: Yeah.
11: So 3 years. I did 2 semesters, and I went back for half a year.
10: Yeah. So that's 5 semesters.
11: Two and a half
10: years. Yeah, you did.
11: Well,
10: the same
11: 3 years. No, because the football season's in the first semester.
10: Yeah,
11: yeah.
10: I did the same thing.
11: Good times.
0: Nice to be Zach Benson at 21 years old, scoring big goals at the Bell Center in the second round.
11: Say what you want. I don't think anybody's watching this series and not appreciating what he brings to the table. The guy's got an engine. It doesn't stop. I'm a little bit more surprised with, I think Gallo, we spoke about it earlier, right? Before the game, we're talking about, I'm so impressed about the quick hands. Everything, man, from playmaking abilities in and around the net. Good on him, man. Had a little bit of time, had a little bit of space. And you made him pay?
10: I'll just put it out there. I know it's going to be a conversation over the next few days. I had this conversation getting ready for game 2. I'm going to have it getting ready for game 5. I'd make the Valeno Kapanen switch.
11: 100%.
0: Yeah, I was going to ask you guys what you think the 100%. Changes are going to be. You have to make a change, I think, because, you know, the other coach pushed the right buttons, right? He brings in Pekka Luukkonen. Pekka Luukkonen was one of the 3 stars tonight and had a good game. Got to tip your cap to him. Came in here, tough environment, tough situation.
11: He's in a tough spot, 2-1. Right?
0: A lot of pressure in this situation.
11: You don't win this game, you're done.
10: A lot of future pressure, too, right, for a guy his age. And I know maybe they wouldn't give up, but you're slated to be the guy. Yep. There's other goalies within the system, and you're in the playoffs, and you're not starting.
0: Yeah,
10: it's just pressure, and then if you don't, it doesn't go well. This start, next start, series is over. And then the Sabres are like, "What do we do with our goaltending moving forward? Is he the guy?" They just ask. It's not that they're saying he isn't; they're just asking the question.
11: Was the kid's name Helenis?
0: Helenis. I thought Helenis was quite noticeable. I liked it.
11: But there you go, Mitch. When's the last time he played?
0: February.
11: So for those who might want to push back against, Kapanen hasn't played him forever. Well, this kid hasn't played since February, and you got put into the lineup, fresh legs,
10: played
11: energy.
10: In the AHL though, he was playing.
11: Yeah, but still, okay. But it's not like Kapanen was, you know, sent to a beach somewhere. He's been in and around the club.
0: Well, I think you got Simon. Look at Veleno, right? Veleno didn't play in the entire first round.
11: I don't think he's hurt them. And if anything, you want to take Veleno out because you're looking for something to. It's not just putting Kapanen in to hope for his offense. You're putting Kapanen in because you're hoping that you put him probably next to Demidov, and maybe, you know, you get something from them. You get something you got at the beginning of the year, a little bit at all. And it doesn't have to last forever. Like, coach watches this play out for 30 minutes, doesn't think it's there, staple somebody to the bench, and you can make your changes. But, yeah, I think you got to find some goals at 5-on-5 somewhere here.
0: Do you guys think we see Struble for Jacki? Jacki played less than 4 minutes tonight.
11: That's nuts.
0: You can have Jacki, I guess, there as a nuclear deterrent in case something happens. I don't know if I so much believe in that. If you're going to play him 3-4 minutes, though, and then all of a sudden you have a defenseman go down with injury, you could be in a tough spot.
11: And I think,
0: because you're going to have to play him, right, if somebody gets hurt.
11: And I think what we saw from the Lightning in the tail end of that series, they put the nonsense away. They try to stay out of the box. I think the message here from Lindy Ruff will be, guys, we're tied. It's a 3-game series. 2 games are in Buffalo. Enough with the foolish penalties. Enough with the post-whistle nonsense. And at that point, you, the coach can ask himself, you know, do I need a defenseman, which I'm only going to play for 4 minutes, or do I go back to Struble?
10: Well, if the series goes the way that the Canadians want, it doesn't really matter. I think they're just kind of playing their five defense. If Struble, you put Struble in for Jacki, you're going to be trading 5 minutes for 5 minutes. Okay, maybe if Struble, you know, the game and the Canadians have a lead, it'll be 7 instead of 5. But I don't think that's the big ask. I think the bigger ask is...
0: No, but, you know,
10: you could ask it. You could do it.
0: You look at the other end, and then they bring in Luke Shen tonight. It was a move that they made. He played 7.
10: Yeah, and he was...
0: Coming in for Logan
10: Stanley. But a lot of that was on the PK.
0: 240 of the 7 was on the PK.
10: Yeah, so a lot of that was on the PK, and it probably would have been less if he wasn't on the PK. You could do it.
0: Yeah, he played 424 at 5-on-5.
10: I don't think Struble for Jacki is a game-changing, series-changing decision.
0: Oh, I don't either.
10: But I think you could really make a spark for Demidov if you put Kapanen. This has been a high-flying back and forth. Kapanen scored 20-plus goals. Veleno got maybe 20 shots. And I know you trust one or not, but you have enough of Dano and Evans and Suzuki to trust in your own zone. You could trust those guys.
11: You're not getting...
10: I'm just... It's my move. I'd do it 100%. I would have done it in Game 2. I'm ready to do it in Game 5. This is about Demidov. This is not about, you know, your fourth line there or third line, which, you know, Doc, Bolduc, and Veleno really didn't do much. So
11: no,
10: I'm in. This is Kapanen for Veleno is the move. Sign me up. Let's swing it around. He's in. Let's go. It's Struble, Jacki, whatever. I don't care.
11: I'm with Sean. Yeah, the defenseman, a little bit less so, but yeah, I think you got 22 goals, fresh legs, sitting, you know, hasn't played in forever. Yeah, at the expense of, I don't know, you don't have the minutes in front of you, Mitch, but yeah, I don't know if he takes Veleno's minutes. I don't know if he plays at the bottom of the lineup. I'd like to see him play with Demidov. You go back to when this team was peaking at its best. There's been several moments this year where they were peaking at its best, but when the fan base was... adoring this team is when they were top six heavy. When they had, you know, Nick Suzuki chasing 100 points, Cole Caulfield chasing 50, and a second line that I'm sure you guys on Campbell and Gallo had the text message or the phone call like, hey, who is the top line on this team? Is it the Kapanen line or the Suzuki line? So, again, I don't think you got enough. I don't think you were dangerous enough at 5-on-5. You were good, but they need to find some of those 5-on-5 goals.
0: Guys, thanks for sticking around here on the post-game show. Sean, we'll see you tomorrow for Campbell versus Gallo at 10 a.m. Be ready.
10: Yeah, don't forget, we're going to visit the morning show a little bit early, too.
0: Okay, looking forward to that. There is Sean Campbell. We're going to have a little crossover on the TSN 690 morning show. Let's check in with what Coach Lindy Ruff of the Sabres had to say, or is currently saying, I should say, after Buffalo's 3-2 win here at the Bell Center.
1: Because it felt like there was a lot of frustration after the last challenge and the two goals from the Habs. So what was the message in locker room between the first and second?
2: Just stay with it. You know, the message the whole time is we're playing a good team. We said it was going to be a long match, a long series. We got to stay with how we're playing. The way we started the first period, we wanted to start the second period. We felt that we had the edge 5-on-5, and I think, you know, penalty killing took a lot of wind out of our sails, and it took a lot of our guys out of the mix for a while, which hurt us when it came to 5-on-5 play.
4: Lindy, some of the work grinding out the game, you know, tight one goal game, just the blocks. Just what does that illustrate to you? You know, Matias Samuelson, obviously.
2: Yeah, the desperation for, I don't know what the blocks were, but I think it was heavily in our favor, block shots. Some of those were PK, some were even strength. But the desperation to keep the puck from getting to our goaltender, I thought was excellent. That last 10 minutes, I think maybe we gave up one chance and created two or three pretty good ones ourselves. And it's something we've been doing all year. So I'm pretty comfortable with, you know, whether you're in a one-goal lead or you're tied, that you're going to do the right thing at the right time.
22: Lindy, what did your team do to create more traffic, more movement in front of Dobeshin and deep in Montreal zone? And what kind of factor was that in this game?
2: Well, I think if you look at a lot of the goals from both teams, but especially ours, even the last power play goal, we've got Quinn boxing a guy out of the back post, and you've got Benson right in front, and you've got Doan attacking the net. So we had a quick 3-on-2 down low, and we really either needed a bounce or we got it to Benson, and that opportunity was there. We talked at length about this guy has really played well. But if you can't see it, you can't stop it. And if we can find a hole, you got a great opportunity to put it in.
23: Lee, can you take us through the decision-making process on putting Luukkonen in and what it's been like for him over the last 3 weeks?
2: He's been a great teammate. He's the guy that sits there and is pushing the other guy to play well. And has worked extremely hard knowing that his chance was going to come. And I even talked to him probably 5-6 days ago about your time, it will come. It just, you know, you got to be ready. And great conversation, and he was happy for Lion. And it's all about the way this group has been. It's more about winning, and doesn't matter who's getting the wins. Let's just win hockey games.
24: What did you think of the effort you got out of Matias Samuelson in this game? I think he had more than 7 minutes of penalty kill time.
2: Yeah.
24: It was just all over the place.
2: He was a beast. He was a beast down low. I think his effort was the type of effort that just spills off into other players. From his physicality to, you know, end up being involved in the offense all the time. But his PK work, his stick, I thought was great. It was a real good night for him.
25: You mentioned in the third period how well you guys played. That was basically Buffalo Sabres hockey. You're sitting in the intermission knowing you've got to kill a penalty for 2:31. Did you kind of think if you do that, you're going to have an excellent chance to win the hockey game with the way you guys can lock down third periods, if you can just get that goal afterwards, just kill that penalty, as you feel you'd get the momentum off that to win a hockey game?
2: Well, we definitely felt that if we kill the penalty, the momentum kind of go our way. You know, be a little bit of, they get a goal, they get the momentum, we kill it off, we get the momentum. Pretty even, you know, it was a pretty even third, where once we killed that off, and then we got the call to go ahead in the game. And then as soon as they started putting some risk, and you see this, you start putting some risk, you start seeing 2-on-1s. We had 2-on-1, 2-on-1. We had our chance to, you know, put a nail in the coffin, but we didn't execute on the finish. But, you know, I've been comfortable for a long period of time now with how well we've defended leads and even 5-on-6.
0: There's Lindy Ruff, coach of the Buffalo Sabres. Del Mar postgame show on TSN 690. Canadians lose to the Buffalo Sabres 3-2 here at the Bell Center in Game 4 series, all tied up at 2. Coming up next on the Del Mar postgame show, I want to hear from you. Give us a call at 514-790-1690. Where do you think this game was lost? And what changes would you make? 514-790-1690. The Del Mar postgame show continues with your reaction next.
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0: 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I'm Mitch Gell with Peter Vrionis. 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Canadians lose to Buffalo tonight, 3-2 in Game 4. Game 5 on Thursday night back in Buffalo. I got Peter Vriones with me. Peter, I don't think we've heard from you yet on the postgame show.
1: No.
0: Is everything all right over there?
1: I'm okay.
0: Just want to check on you, buddy.
1: I'm doing great. Just been here, been in this studio for quite a while now. So I'm starting to hit that wall. I'm starting to hit that wall kind of like Oliver Kapanen did late in the season. It's just not a rookie. I've been here for 4 years now, Mitch, but definitely feeling it. Definitely feeling it at the moment.
0: Been there, done that. I know exactly how you feel.
1: I haven't moved for, what was it? It's been, 10 hours now? So that's a problem.
0: Yeah. Maybe stand up or something.
1: I have been, but you know what radio is better than anybody, Mitch. Fast-paced environment. There's no breaks here.
0: Yeah.
1: No breaks here. No going outside, getting some fresh air. Everyone bragging about how nice of a day it is. Haven't experienced it myself. No, but I'm good. It was a high event, exciting hockey game. And, I guess who are we to expect that this series was over? What a response from the Buffalo Sabres tonight. And heading back to Buffalo, best 2 out of 3. You got to take one on the road if you're the Montreal Canadiens, but I guess the silver lining is that they've been a very good road team all year long, so they should feel confident in this scenario.
0: Including 4 wins so far in the postseason on the road, and we're only in round 2. 514-790-169. Let's go to the phone lines, Peter, hear from some of the people before we get you some reaction from inside the Canadiens dress room. Up first, we have... was it you that wanted to talk, or is there somebody named Peter?
1: No, it was not. It was not me.
0: Okay, who's up? Is it Peter? We got a Peter.
1: Yes, we do.
0: Peter,
1: have
0: say
1: a
0: hi
1: Peter.
0: To Peter.
2: Hi, how are you?
1: Hi,
0: good.
1: Peter.
0: How are you?
2: Yeah,
0: Peter?
2: It was a tough game for the Canadians tonight, but they're going to bounce back on Thursday, and they should play. They should play Gallagher next game.
0: You want to see Gallagher come in next game?
2: Yeah. Yep.
0: Yeah, who do you want to see Gallagher in for? Who are you taking out of the lineup, Peter?
2: Who would I take out?
0: Tell me.
2: Valeno.
0: You're taking out Valeno?
2: Yeah.
0: For Gallagher.
1: When you said, who would you take out, Peter, I thought you were talking to me. I got confused.
0: That's okay. Yeah. Where do you think the game was lost tonight, Peter?
2: When Buffalo had the power play.
0: The power play. Yeah, they got two power play goals tonight. The goal that tied the game was a power play goal, and then the goal that won the game was a power play goal.
2: Yeah, the one that won, the goal that were on a power play, won the game.
0: Yeah, maybe it's the Benson one that won the game. Happy birthday, Zach Benson. Thank you for the call, Peter. Have a great night.
2: Right. Yeah, you too. Bye.
0: 514-790-1690. Some of the messages are coming in here at 11690. Actually, I think my computer's timed out.
1: Uh-oh.
0: Might have to wait for the text messages. It's okay. It's okay, Peter. We'll get it back on the rails.
1: Let's who are you talking to? Which Peter?
0: Other Peter's cut.
1: Losing it.
0: Let's go to a Joe. Go ahead, Joe. You're on the Del Mar postgame show. Canadians lose to Buffalo 3-2.
4: Yeah, Mitch, a couple of comments. So I agree with you, despite the lucky power play goal. Buffalo's looked more threatening than Montreal on the power play. You cannot go 1-for-7 in a playoff game when you can bury a team and go up 3-1 in a series. It looks pretty stagnant. It's that same play over to Caulfield all the time. Lukanen was basically waiting for him on a couple. Yes, one of them was close, but I think they gotta do something with that power play, obviously.
0: Yeah.
4: Other areas, I'm just not seeing how this Carey is getting all this credit. I don't mean to be really overly critical, but he played a 2-on-1 poorly, and they could have buried the Canadians on one of the 2-on-1s when they were pressing. He just kind of slides inappropriately. You give the shooter to the goalie, you take the other guy. You dry Dobish, you leave Dobish out to dry, and fortunately he was able to make a stop. He also was kind of responsible for that game-winning goal. He forces Matheson to come out and then leaves Benson alone. That's because he didn't collapse down enough. I mean, I'm an X and O kind of guy, but maybe it's a little bit too critical, but I'm not impressed with Carey. I know he's on our number one pairing, which leaves my head. That leaves me scratching my head. I don't know what you think about some of those comments.
0: Yeah, no, you know, I've been critical of Alex Carey numerous times this year. As far as you know, the pairings, Lane Hutson plays 28 minutes and Carey plays 17. Like, he's playing a lot less than him. He's playing 11 less minutes than Hutson. So as far as the ice time distribution, I don't really mind. But you can be critical of Carrier, and I think it's fair, and I think it's justified. I don't think he was very good tonight.
4: And I think Buffalo overall, this whole series has been much more threatening on the power play than Montreal, the games that they lost.
0: Well, what changes would you make, Joe?
4: So I think you do have to bring in Strubel because, you know, again, I mean, if you're going to play him 3 or 4 minutes, but maybe not, but I think Strubel might give you a little bit more opportunity to get some of this ice time down for maybe Carrier, and he chews up a few more minutes, but, you know, you got to play him a little bit more regularly. I think he's got a little bit more upside than Jack Kai. I know Jack Kai's done well during the playoffs, but clearly not being trusted in these close games.
0: All right. Thank you for the call, Joe. Appreciate it.
4: You're welcome.
0: There is Joe here on the Del Mar Postgame Show, 514-790-1690. Some of the messages here at 11690. Good evening, Mitch. Great show as always. I feel the game was lost in the power play. The Habs got too perimeter-based. As we've seen, the goals flow when guys are actually in front of the net. I feel they were overly confident, and that's what happens when they get too cute. We had so many chances to take charge, but didn't capitalize. In the end, a lucky bounce ended up being the difference. Go Habs, go! From Brian in Timberley.

0: no matter what. Thank you, Mark from Syracuse.
1: Mr. Gallo.
0: Mr. Gallo.
1: Huh.
0: Wonder how old Mark is.
1: Okay, Mr. Gallo. I'll tell you what, Mr. Gallo. I did like the response a lot today from the Buffalo Sabres. I think you got to give them credit for the way that they started. And you and I were both on the same wavelength. I don't know if you were just saying this to get a reaction out of people, but we both thought this series was over, Mitch. Now, I don't know if you wholeheartedly believed that. I didn't necessarily believe that to be 100% true, but they did not look good in these last couple of games. I think we can agree on that. And then for them to come out and play this way tonight on road ice when the Canadiens did have a chance to knock them out tonight. I really think they did, especially when it was 2-1 and you get that those couple of power play opportunities. The Habs had a chance to deliver the knockout blow tonight. And what a response by Buffalo. We have a series. We absolutely have a series on our hands now after a lot of people were already booking their flights to Raleigh.
0: Yeah, myself included. 514-790-169. Not that I'd go to Raleigh, but I was.
1: No, I wouldn't. I wouldn't. I'm being facetious.
0: In my mind, I was booking a trip to Raleigh. 514-790-169.
1: You know what's funny about that?
0: Tell me.
1: So, this was against the Carolina Hurricanes. I was working that Del Mar post game show, and one of my questions was, "What's there to do in Raleigh?" Like on New Year's, and then someone called in from North Carolina saying, "Oh, yeah, not much to do in Raleigh. I wouldn't personally visit there for New Year's." So, I guess that there's your answer right there. Okay.
0: We'll see. We still got a couple more wins that the Canadians have to give us before we can talk about the Carolina Hurricanes. I was having fun with it, though, yesterday, Peter. I didn't believe the series was actually over.
1: I didn't believe it either, necessarily, but I think we can say that the Canadians were the far superior team through three games.
0: Yeah, the score through the last two games was 11-3. Right, they outscored them 11-3 in games 2 and 3. It looked lopsided at that time. 514-790-169. Let's go to Tony. Go ahead, Tony. You're on the Del Mar postgame show with Mitch and Peter.
2: How you doing, guys?
0: Good, Tony. How are you?
2: Good. I would say the Habs did not take the Buffalo by the Sabres.
0: Okay.
2: The old expression. Yeah, when you have the bull by the horns.
0: The bull by the horns. I got you. I'm following.
2: So, you know, it's like anything else, Mitch. A lot of pressure on that team. I thought they played a little bit tentative. I won't say they played nervous. I just think that they were trying super hard. They were trying to be perfect. And unfortunately, in these type of pressure games, when you're playing like that and you're trying super hard and you want that goal so bad, I guess you get a little down and obviously the pressure gets to you. But you know, the Buffalo team is not a team that's going to be easily manhandled. They know how to play what's called a modified trap. They know how to slow down the Canadians coming out of their end zone. They play a 1-3-1. It's kind of, we used to call that a Philly sinker. And it's the same system that Anaheim is using against Vegas. When you get a very, very fast team, you got to block, jam up the middle of the ice. Jam up the middle when they come up the ice and jam it up when you're in the neutral ice. And certainly when you come into the offensive zone, any team that plays Montreal is going to swarm our players. And if you watch that, when we were in the offensive zone, we had a lot of guys being manhandled, two players on one. So I know Lindy Ruff was a defensive expert. He was a penalty killer. So he probably told them, listen, these guys are highly skilled. Take the body. 2-on-1. First guy, smash the guy. Pick up the puck. And if you watch and you replay that game, Mitch, you'll see a lot of that was happening in all three zones. And, you know, we were pressing, catching the game, trying to catch up. So we made a couple of mistakes. But I feel that you're pretty much on spot. The Canadians have a superior, talented team. But they're young and they get a little bit, let's say, pressured and they may not play to their potential.

0: potential. But the good thing is they play well on the road, and they may come back stronger than they did tonight. And I always have, you know, the I always have a belief that Martin is a smart coach. I got to say, that call that he made off the bench for interference, I got to say that was one of the best calls I've ever seen from a coach from the bench in my entire time watching hockey, because he's a guy that's actually watching the game. He's thinking about it, and we're pretty lucky to have a guy like that. You know, a lot of people question his ability to coach, but the thing is, the instinct for hockey in a player like Martin St. Louis is that's what he's going to transfer to these guys. When they're preparing for the next two games, he's going to get them focused for that game. And Peter's right. Yeah, we let them off the hook. It could have been 3-1. But, you know, we're in a situation in the NHL where all the teams are good. Everybody has a star. Everybody has a great goalie. Everybody can play defense. It's not like the old days when the Islanders were winning four cups in a row. Canadians were winning. That's gone. That league's finished. And today you have teams that are fully focused on the same type of approach to the game, and they're executing in the same way. So bounces count, breaks count, penalty kill counts, and power play. And that's what it's going to boil down to.
1: Tony, just before we let you go, Peter's feeling a little down. He needs you to tell him to bring the ring.
0: Yeah, you guys are too much. Let's go. Bring the ring! How's that one?
2: Wow, that woke me up. I was sleeping at the wheel. Thanks, Tony.
0: Yeah, but Peter,
2: you woke me up.
0: They have you up. They have you 10 hours in that box. So,
2: it's not a box.
0: You get combat pay for that. You get combat
2: Tony, it's not a box. I'm not oppressed in this studio. It's amazing. I'm watching TV and I'm talking about it. It's amazing.
0: You better order some good food at least.
2: I had stuffed vegetables for dinner that my mom made. So really good stuff. I'm doing all right.
1: Thank you for the call, Tony. 514-790-1690. Peter, I think we have time for one more call. Who do we got?
2: Yeah, let's go to John in Regina.
1: All right, what's going on, John in Regina?
3: Hi, Mitch. Hey, Pete, how are you guys doing?
1: I'm all right. How are you, John?
3: Oh, not bad. I thought we should have won the game. What cost us the game was the four-minute power play. Too much passing. Shoot the puck, guys. You know, like, even look at Mitch. Like, when Hudson had that one against Tampa Bay, he shot the thing over 90 mile an hour. Where's that shot? You know, and Slavkovsky, I love him, but shoot the puck, man. Like, come on.
1: Yeah, I hear you.
3: And, guys, Carrier has got to sit. Too many bad penalties. You know, I would scratch him and put Struble in, leave Jack Eye there, because did you notice, too, after Buffalo noticed him not out there, the dirty stuff in the scrums?
1: I think it would happen. It would happen anyways.
3: It would, but with him less to a lesser degree, because look what he did to Carrick at the end of the game there. He knocked Carrick out with one shot.
1: Yeah, cheap shot when the game was over, yep.
3: But, and guys, also Valeno, I don't want to see him for the rest of the playoffs. Put Gallagher in, he's the heart and soul of the team, and he'd make things happen out there, you know. Valeno just doesn't do it for me, guys. I'm sorry. You know, I've seen enough of him that I just, okay, don't play unless you got an injury. Put Gallagher back in.
1: I mean, Valeno was pretty good last game, was he not?
2: Yeah, he was.
3: That's too inconsistent.
2: Especially on that
3: Gallagher
2: goal.
3: Gallagher bring it every game, every shift. Look at what he did those games when he played first shift, first goal. You know what I mean?
1: Yeah, what did he do after that?
3: He still was, he done more than Valeno has out there, guys. I just like him better. I just think he's more of a playoff guy, and he's been through the grind, whereas where Valeno hasn't, and that's my, you know, that's what I do at the end of the day. But
1: we'll have to agree to disagree, but we're talking about a player who played 6 minutes tonight in Valeno.
3: Sure.
1: I don't think he had a big impact on the game.
3: And Newhook, guys, like, wow, you know, like, that's amazing what he's doing, you know. I can't believe it. It's always those, you always get one unsung hero for teams in the playoffs, and he's ours. And even Doc, like Doc's at a different level, guys. Like, if we would have seen this all year long, he'd have been another 30-goal man that we had.
1: Yeah. Yep. Thank you for the call, John.
3: Thanks, guys.
1: There's John and Regina. A couple of text messages here, Peter, at 11690. Hey, Mitch, Sam here, longtime listener. Here's a hot take. Habs need to go back in time. When our top six was dominating 5-on-5 and creating momentum and scoring chances, please tell the coach to go back to his old lines. Suzuki with Caulfield and Texier, Kapanen, Slafkovsky, Demidov, Doc Bolduc, Anderson, Evans, Newhook, Valeno. Thanks, guys. What do you think of Sam's hot take, Peter?
2: Sorry, I was just cutting up a clip here.
1: That's okay. His hot take is he wants the Canadiens to go back to Texi on the top line with Suzuki and Caulfield, Kapanen with Slafkovsky and Demidov, Doc Bolduc and Anderson, Valeno, Evans, and Newhook.
2: I don't mind that. I actually don't mind that at all. Now, Slafkovsky, I loved your point there, how all the heat in the world has been on Cole Caulfield for not scoring goals and for not producing at 5-on-5, but I mean, what has Slaf done besides that first game? I know he scored in game 3 to make it 4-1 when the game was already out of reach, but I haven't really been enamored with what I've seen out of Juraj Slafkovský. So I would like to see him maybe, because what happened when he got put on that line with Kapanen and Demidov? It wasn't seen as a demotion, and it wasn't described as a demotion. It was, for us, from the outside looking in, Mitch, I saw it as a move of empowerment. You are empowering this player to go out there and take more responsibility. Don't defer. Go out there and be the guy on that line, and that is exactly what he did. And then Demidov was better off for it. Kapanen was better off for it. Yes, Suzuki and Caulfield both struggled a little bit without Slafkovský retrieving the puck and creating space with that massive frame of his. But those are the two best forwards on the team. If they can't play away from Juraj Slafkovský, I think that says a lot about them, and they've shown the ability to be able to be a two-man line with another player that can retrieve the puck in Texier. So that line had success. I would go back. I don't want to say you got to panic and make changes, but you got to ignite these guys that are going to carry you if you're going to go on a long run.
1: And, Peter, the other message, I think you'll get a kick out of this one. Mr. Gallo's a man. He's 40.
2: That's right.
1: He's a man.
2: That's right.
1: That from Matt. Matt writing us at 11690.
2: You're a manly man, Mr. Gallo. A manly man.
1: Whatever you say, Peter. Delmar postgame show on TSN 690. Mitch Gallo, Peter Vrionis. Canadians lose 3-2 to Buffalo tonight. Coming up next on the Delmar postgame show, we'll get you some player reaction. We will hear from Cole Caulfield, Nick Suzuki, and Caden Gooley. Delmar postgame show on TSN 690.
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4: 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Welcome back. I'm Mitch Gall. I got Peter Vriones with me. Canadians lose to the Buffalo Sabres by a score of 3-2 tonight at the Bell Centre in Game 4 of this second-round playoff series. It's time to get you some reaction from inside the Canadiens dressing room. Up first, why don't we hear from Cole Caulfield, who has now scored in back-to-back games.
5: Cole, it's got to be tough for you guys to battle and to have to give up an unfortunate goal like that.
6: Yeah, it sucks, honestly. I thought we played a pretty good game, obviously. Yeah, there's some things that we can always get better at, but to see a fluke goal like that going, it's obviously not the bounce you want.
5: Is it just me, or have we seen a couple of those this year? Bounces weird from that corner specifically.
6: Hockey happens, I guess.
7: What are those things that you want to improve collectively?
6: The whole game. There's not one thing that we're perfect at, so just clean up a lot of things. Just score, honestly. Like, broke him down a bunch, had our looks. Goalie made some big saves, and that kept him in it.
7: Thanks, Cole.
4: There is Cole Caulfield, who scores the second goal of the game tonight for Montreal. Ended up with 5 shots on goal in this one. 21-21 of ice time. 1 takeaway, 1 giveaway, 1 shot miss. So 6 shot attempts for Cole Caulfield, who looks like his game is coming into form after a slow start to the Stanley Cup playoffs. We continue on with a reaction from inside the Canadiens dressing room. Here's what Captain Nick Suzuki had to say after the game.
8: Battle our way back to get the lead in the first, and then I thought the second period we controlled it pretty well, just couldn't find that next goal.
9: It seems like there wasn't much missing on the power play. You had a lot of looks, a lot of chances. What do you feel could have been better?
8: Yeah, it was just the end play that didn't go in the net. We felt like we were breaking down, getting our looks, what we were kind of searching for. I hit the post. I think Slav just missed a couple backdoor plays. Don't think go to the drawing board on the power play. Just gotta be able to finish.
10: In the end, do you think it made a difference, though?
8: Maybe. I mean, we had a lot of opportunities, and if we get another power play goal, maybe it gives them less life. So that's definitely a missed opportunity.
4: So there is Nick Suzuki, ends up with 1 shot on goal, 2 shots missed, 1 takeaway, 1 giveaway. Ice time for Suzuki tonight, 24-34, and he was very good in the faceoff circle, winning 13 faceoffs, losing 9. And let's hear from one more player as we get you your reaction from inside the Canadiens dressing room. The last one here we have is Caden Gooley. Here's what Caden Gooley had to say in the post game.
11: If you take away the first period, I thought that was a really complete game from us, and yeah, just it's playoff hockey. Not gonna win every game, so it's hard to win three in a row in the playoffs, and we saw that tonight.
12: Did it feel like Buffalo was giving maybe more pressure tonight?
11: Yeah, especially in the first. I think they were coming a bit harder, and I think their details are maybe a little bit better, and we expected that out of them. I think put up 11 goals in two games, you kind of expect them to come back and maybe be a little bit sharper on their details in defensive games. So we knew that, and just couldn't find an extra one tonight. So
13: the fact that you were able to make them having many penalties, were you thinking that would be enough to win that game?
11: Yeah, I mean, it's I don't know. It's power play is tough sometimes to find one. I felt like our power play was moving the puck well and had chances, just couldn't capitalize. And sometimes that happens in games. So sure, they had a big one. A lot of power play was great first game three. I thought they were good again tonight. I just couldn't really find one to put in the back of the net. Another one, I guess. So.
14: How much of a factor was their goalie change tonight?
11: Oh yeah, he played well. Made big saves for him, and yeah, I'm sure we'll see him again game five.
15: The fact that it's some of their best players that took those penalties tonight, Dahlia, Thompson, Byron, does it add more to a missed opportunity when it's those guys especially?
11: Yeah, maybe a little bit, but again, you're not gonna score in every power play. I mean, best power plays in the league are running at like 30%, so. I mean, again, I thought power play looked good and had chances, and I thought we were breaking them down pretty good. We just couldn't really find an extra one to get. So.
15: Thanks.
4: There's Caden Gooley. Bit of a quiet night for Gooley. One shot on goal, one shot missed. Had two hits, played 15-16, including 2:51 while on the penalty kill. So there's your reaction from inside the Canadiens dressing room, and that's all the time we have for you on the Del Mar postgame show here on TSN 690. I want to thank Victor Finley and Sean Campbell for a great broadcast, Peter Vriones for being a terrific co-host and putting it all together, and of course you, the listener, because without you, we're talking to ourselves. Your next Montreal Canadiens broadcast will be on Thursday night, as the series now goes back to Buffalo, tied at 2, 7 o'clock here on TSN 690. Victor Finley and Marc Denis on the call, as RDS analyst Marc Denis will be making his TSN 690 color commentary debut. You won't want to miss that. I'll be back tomorrow morning at 10 a.m. with Campbell versus Gallo. Until then, I'm Mitch Gallo signing off for the Del Mar postgame show. Canadiens lose to Buffalo 3-2. Have a great night, everybody.
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0: Three of the most revered trophies in hockey are up for grabs as champions will be crowned in the OHL, the WHL, and the QMJHL. The league champions live on TSN.
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3: With Hockey Hall of Famer Larry Robinson on Melnick in the Afternoon on TSN 690, Lane Hutson, he remains tied with you for the most assists in a single season by a Montreal Canadiens defenseman with 66. Such complete opposite players on the surface. But what do you? When did you first come to the realization that this was a beyond special player?
4: First time I saw him. Last year, I mean, I heard, you know, I wasn't a big watcher of the Montreal games, especially because they weren't competitive. Once I heard about Lane, I started to watch a few games more, and I have to admit, man, I mean, he's fun to watch. I mean, Lane just sees the ice. He's pretty special.
3: Are you surprised that he's been able to defend as well as he does?
4: Yeah, well, you know what? Defending now isn't like the old days. When you say defend, in the old days, yeah, I mean, you had to fight a guy in front, and there were big guys, and you get chopped and everything else. Now, I mean, you just can't do that. So, I mean, if you're a smart hockey player, you should be able to defend, and he's quick enough and agile enough that, you know, he gets body position on the players. And what a nice kid he is, too.
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8: I think he's calling back. Hold on.
9: I didn't really think y'all were going to go to me.
8: I know, man. Why
10: about you to ring the bell on Jack for a second.
8: I mean, y'all calling him out, and he's calling back. Maybe he hit a dead spot or something. You know, it'd be like that sometimes. Byron, they're going after my man Jack, man. He really better come with something good now. He's got Cam and Josiah hot after him. But, yeah, man, Wemby put in a hell of a performance, leading the San Antonio Spurs, starting off everything, you know, setting the tone as soon as he came out of the locker room, ended up the game with 27, 17, 5, and 3, 126, 97. All right, let's try this again. Let's go out to Florida one more again and talk to our guy Jack. Jack, welcome to game night.
11: Hey, guys.
9: You got something?
11: I listen every night.
8: Nice.
11: But recency bias. Nobody has changed the rule for Wemby.
8: Okay.
9: That's all you got? You mean comparing him to the greats?
11: Yeah, well, I mean, Lou Alcindor got the NCAA rule changed where they couldn't dunk.
9: Yeah, I said I don't want to get ahead of myself. I guess all I'm saying is, this must feel a little bit like that in terms of seeing a dude who just, it seemed like he can do whatever he wants on the court. That's what I'm saying. But you're right. He can't be called one of the greats yet, but he certainly looks the part.
8: Right. He's definitely on his way. He's definitely on his way. So there you go. Good stuff, Jack. Thanks for calling us back. We do appreciate it. I get it. I get what he's saying. But, I mean, you can't deny the talent that he is right now. We can all look back, and that's why I don't like comparing generations, because the style of play is so much different and players continue to evolve. But, I mean, if you're just looking at Wemby and what he does right now, it's not something that most have seen or even heard of.
9: Yeah, I mean, 7'4", the way he moves, the way he blocks shots. Mm-hmm. And Steven, we talk about blocks, but in the efficiency era, we should be talking about just the way that he alters the way teams play.
8: Right.
9: Like, you saw that with the Timberwolves. Like, yep. All of a sudden, it was, wait, we don't want any part of going to the rim.
8: Yep.
9: You know,
8: Until he went to the bench.
9: Yeah, yep. He's that unique as a defensive presence. And then offensively, the way he can handle the ball, the way he can pass, the way he can score inside, outside. I don't think in my lifetime I've ever seen a 7-footer like that. Jokic is incredible.
8: Right.
9: There are a lot of great players before him, but just he's unique.
8: Right.
9: With the athleticism and all the gifts.
8: Well, yeah. I mean, again, going out, shooting three-pointers, dribbling the ball up and down the court. I mean, there was times where we saw Shaq, you know, go up and down the court, but you knew that that was every once in a while. That wasn't something he was going to consistently do, and he sure wasn't pulling up no three-pointers. Right? Yeah. I mean, so it's just the way the game evolves. Again, I'm not going to discredit anyone who did it in the past because they were difference makers, but this dude is definitely a difference maker on a whole nother level as well. And that's why everyone was so hyped when San Antonio, you know, won the lottery and they had the opportunity to bring him in. I mean, Myron, you come to Summer League all the time here in Vegas where I'm at. There was so many credentials given out, I couldn't even sit in the press area. I just had to find a seat in the Thomas and Mack Center to watch. Right? It was just one of those things, like, you couldn't even grasp, couldn't even get a seat because everyone wanted to get that early look of what Wimby was going to look like, and he has not disappointed.
9: Well, and I remember even before that, Q, when he played Scoot Henderson's team.
8: Yep, yep.
9: You know, just to see the crowd for that, all the stars who were there, all the NBA players who were there, he's unique.
8: Yeah.
9: And I think we're really only seeing his second full season in the NBA because of the injury last year, and it just almost feels like he's realizing how dominant he can be game by game. Anthony Edwards, in my opinion, is a top six player in the NBA, top five at his best. And Wimby was just at a different level with this team. I just think he's on his way, if he can stay healthy, to being one of the great centers of all time. And then, to me, one of the groundbreaking players of all time, too.
8: Yeah, I just summarize him as one of the great NBA players of all time. Mm-hmm. I don't even want to put a position on him because he's so stinking good. 888-SAY-ESPN, 888-729-3776. Let's go out to Memphis. Talk to Gene. Big Gene, welcome to Game Night. What you got for us?
1: Hey, what's going on, my man? Yeah, I was just saying that I'm not saying he's Michael Jordan, but he's the closest thing to being that phenomenal, man. That dude's special, man. You can say what you want to say about him. And when he threw that elbow the other night, the message was sent. He's not playing any games. He's not taking no crap from nobody. He's doing his thing, man. He's doing his thing. So, y'all, we might as well get ready because it's the Wimby era now, baby.
8: Yeah, he's not wrong. He's not wrong at all, and thanks, Gene, for the call. He's not wrong. It is definitely the Wimby era. I think you could comfortably say the Ant-Man and him are going to be very, very well could be the new face of the league, right? How long have we been looking for the face of the league? It feels like they have a nice little rivalry going between the two.
9: No, they do, and I just think Wimby, just the way he talks about the game, just the way he seems just so likable and approachable. He's just a unique dude, and I think he certainly could be the face of the league. I think if you're Ant-Man, though, Q, you're looking at this team and you're looking at OKC, you're going, do I have enough to compete with these guys? So,
8: I don't think he does, to be honest with you. I don't think he has enough to compete with them, but he's got enough in his neck. He's got enough talent to be able to go up against those dudes. Obviously, he plays at a different level, but to look at superstars around the league, I don't think Ant was challenged enough. Remember how many times we said, oh, he could be the face of the league? He's like, nah, I don't want it. I feel like it took the All-Star game. It took that last little battle that they had between each other to really get the Ant-Man going. And now it feels like Anthony Edwards and Wimby really have the potential to be the new little rivalry in the NBA.
9: I mean, it's certainly possible. I mean, I think OKC, if they meet him in the next round, Chet and Wimby and SGA. But I think if you're Ant, he just wants to hoop, ultimately. You know, whereas Wimby, I think this year, and certainly in these playoffs, has sort of embraced this idea of, okay, he represents something that's bigger than himself, bigger than the team, that he represents this idea of sort of the global ambassador to the game. And if he keeps playing like this, you know, he's not going to have a choice because I think he's on his way to being the best player in the NBA. He's the most dominant force to me in the NBA. I don't think he's the best player yet.
8: Right.
9: But he is certainly, when he plays like he did at the start of this game, the most dominant force I think we have in this league.
8: Absolutely. Let's go out to L.A., talk to Solomon. Solomon, welcome to Game Night. What you got for us?
6: Hey, I'm good, guys. Thank you so much. Longtime Laker fan since the West Baylor days.
8: Okay.
6: I want to know what you think about my Lakers going forward. I still think they can utilize that big three. I don't blow up the team. The team definitely needs some tweaking. And even against OKC, the starters pretty much held their ground at times, outmatched or outplayed even OKC starters. Their bench killed the Lakers. They have no bench. So I'm just thinking going forward, you know, do you blow it up? Do you tweak it? Do you keep the big three? What do you guys do?
8: Hey, thanks for the call, Solomon. Look, they could both use Wemby and the Ant-Man, right?
9: Yeah.
8: L.A. could definitely use that. But, no, I mean, going to the Lakers, and obviously we saw their season come to a close on last night getting swept by OKC. Luka, LeBron, and Reeves, could it work? Sure. Does LeBron want it to work in that capacity? Something that he talked about in the postgame presser like three or four times. I played a role this year that I've never played in my career. No, in my life. Like, he emphasized that multiple times. I don't know if that's the role he wants to play.
9: Yeah, and again, the Lakers have to weigh that against moving forward. What does the team look like?
8: And money.
9: Yeah, I think it's clear because of some stuff off the court. We didn't see a fully focused Luka. We didn't see a healthy Luka.
8: Yeah.
9: But certainly he had other things that were happening in his life. And I think this summer will be important for him to kind of get back to being who he wants to be. Austin Rivers obviously had injuries as well. I think the Lakers have to weigh the future more than anything that LeBron wants. But if Giannis is out there and Austin Reeves can be a part of a deal, you got to make that deal immediately. Because if you land a dude like that, it changes everything.
8: Is that realistic? Is that a realistic target for them?
9: Well, I think at some point the Bucks have to realize that you're not going to get a young star for Giannis. Not at this stage. Not a guy going into his 30s as a big man. I mean, we know we had the conversation about Embiid and all the injuries he's had to deal with. You're going to end up with a guy probably more like an Austin Reeves and some picks and some other things. If he's available, that would change everything to get a player like that. But I still think even if you tell me that doesn't happen, the Lakers can be a very good team. I don't think they can be better than San Antonio. I don't think they can be better than OKC. And that's going to be the big mystery for this team.
8: You just mentioned Joel Embiid. Let's go out to Alaska real quick, talk to Vic. Vic wants to say something about the Sixers. What you got for us here on game night, Vic? Vic. All right, never mind.
9: Vic got cold called feet. All the way from Alaska.
8: Yeah, man.
9: All those minutes back in the day you would have had to use the call. That would have been your whole phone bill.
8: Man,
9: to use Vic. Up Alaska minutes from Alaska.
8: Vic left us hanging, but that's all right. 888-SAY-ESPN, 888-729-3776. We can hear from Vic next. Plus, we'll have more post-game coverage. 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San Antonio 3-2 series lead. 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
8: Vic in Alaska, welcome to Game Night. What you got for us, my man?
29: Yeah, I'm so sorry about that. I didn't know I had it on you. I was doing something earlier. It's my bad.
8: All good.
29: Yeah, but anyway, yeah, I'm a big Sixers fan. I was really high after we won, after we beat the Celtics Game 7. I was like, here we go. What are the Knicks? And then we just got swept by those Knicks. I don't think, yeah, Daryl Morey made some questionable decisions, like trading Jared McCain, who's cooking with the Thunder now. So I don't know if he did a terrible job, but it was about time, I think. And I hope we find someone new to fill his role and do well. But
8: all right.
29: Thanks for taking the call.
8: Hey, thanks, Vic. Appreciate you. Look, he did what I think was the biggest mistake, Myron, was dishing out extra money to Joel Embiid early and also the extension for Paul George.
9: Yeah, I think the Paul George extension may be more problematic to me.
8: Okay.
9: Because I think if you have a big man who's a top five big in the league, yes, you know the injury history is there, but what are your options? Mm-hmm. You know, at the time, remember, you got to battle Jokic and Anthony Davis and Giannis and all these guys. I can understand why you just hope for the best when it comes to an Embiid. Because as a GM, you're also concerned if you don't sign him, and he ends up moving on, and he's good somewhere else. Well, that's your job, too. I think the PG move is probably more challenging. I think Paul George is still a good player in this league and can be, just not at that price tag.
8: Not at $56 million or whatever.
9: But those two deals, I think next year they're making $112 million combined. Mm-hmm. I think total, if they all pick up their player options, I think it's $287 million. Combined.
8: Right.
9: And I don't know what you do with those deals because no one's going to take them. So this is the team, Q, and this is also the team that got Daryl Morey fired.
8: Right. And look, VJ Edgecombe, TJ, Tyrese Maxey, those guys are fantastic. Right. Those two guys, and the team plays faster when they're in the game and Joel Embiid's not. And that stinks because Embiid, even in this series, man, he left everything out on the court. He left everything he had. He wasn't the reason why they got swept, but he kind of was the reason why they got swept as well, right? I mean, just because, again, everything slows down. They try to go through him, and they can't, man. They've got to be able to move the rock through Vijay, through Tyree. Those guys are the ones that are the dominant players. Those are the guys that will be able to move the needle for the 76ers. So they've got to figure that out. Whoever Bob Myers puts in charge and tasked with that, they've got a big job on their hands, to say the least. There's no doubt.
9: Yeah, they do, but they also have a high ceiling, right? We forget quickly in this business, right? They beat the Celtics. They beat a team that a lot of people, I thought the Celtics were going to the finals. They beat a team that a lot of people had as going back to the NBA finals, and yet that was quickly erased because of how dominant the Knicks were against them. I think there's something there if you're healthy and you're Philadelphia. The problem is nobody can say for certain that they'll be healthy with PG and Joel Embiid making the money that they're making. So that's where it becomes problematic. I don't know how you fix it. You can't unload those contracts. This is your team whether you like it or not.
8: Well, and PG in game 3 gets 15 in the first quarter and doesn't score another point the rest of the game.
9: Yeah.
8: Like, that can't happen. That can't happen from your guy. He's got to be able to give you something. I mean, my man scored 15 in the first quarter and took the rest of the game off. Like, that can't happen.
9: That's a problem.
8: Can't. Yes.
9: But I still think, again, he can be a good player in this league. He's never going to be worth $50 million plus. You know, that's the problem. Embiid, not healthy, is never going to be worth $60 million plus. That's the concern, is you got guys making more money than they're worth at this stage of their careers, and you can't move those contracts.
8: 888-SAY-ESPN, 888-729-3776. He's Myron Metcalf. I'm Q Myers. Let's go out to San Antonio. Talk to Rob. Rob, big Rob, man. Big game for San Antonio. How you feeling? Welcome to game night.
1: Man, I took my mom for Mother's Day. She's back from the Iceman days, man. So we've been around a while. And I guess my question to y'all is, you know, and I kept telling my mom, like, does it look like Spurs ball? I mean, everybody wants to go to the hoop all the time. I understand you have a guy that can, you know, suck balls in. You know, that doesn't sound right. Yeah. But anyways, you know, you got a freak on the line that can pull balls down for rebounds, for, you know, second chance. But everybody on that team doesn't want to pass the ball. And my mom told me, she's more into ball than I am. She goes, well, who's doing that right now? Who is the triangle? Who is the passing
2: team?
1: That's
2: Pop. That's the OA. That's Pop.
1: And she's the OA. I like y'all's take on that. You know, all I saw was dudes going one-on-one, and I appreciate the call. Like, happy Mother's Day to my mom, Marilyn. Back in the Iceman days, the tickets were $5.
8: Nice. Rob in Maryland, man. Happy Mother's Day. Belated Mother's Day. Glad you got to enjoy the Spurs game. And I mean, look, I like the way that the Spurs play. I really do. I like the way that they take it to the rim. I like the way that they're shooting the threes. They get after it defensively. But they're set the tone by Wemby. He sets the tone, and they follow suit.
9: And they're tougher than they look.
8: Yes.
9: Like, if you just – I mean, you know, talk about getting off the bus. Yes, you see 7'4" Wemby, and everybody's like, what is that? Mm-hmm. But you see the other dudes.
8: Yep.
9: You know, it's a lot of dudes look like they're with some of those, like, mid-90s R&B groups on that team. You know, they don't necessarily look the most intimidating. But I tell you what,
8: got rough ends. And
9: yeah. They don't play that looking like Silk and you know, Jealousy. All for one. Right? But when you see them play, I mean, Kelton Johnson comes in and gets a huge block on Rudy Gobert. That I think was sort of like this moment for Rudy that, like, how dare you? You know, he wasn't anticipating that. Dylan Harper, they're so much tougher than they look. Mm-hmm. And they are following Wemby. And I think we may look back, Q, and go, okay, they lost game 4 when Wemby gets ejected for throwing the elbow. But all of a sudden, they were fighting in a different way, too.
8: Yep.
9: Like, it's almost like now they're fighting for him because he's become this kind of polarizing guy after that moment. I just think that they just know how good they can be, and they're not backing down from anybody.
8: Dylan Harper had a take to the rim late in the game where he just threw it down, and even Wemby thought, ooh.
9: Sick, man. They're nasty.
8: Yes.
9: They don't look it.
8: Right.
9: You know, all those dudes are clean cut. They are tough.
8: No doubt. Let's real quick go out to Arkansas, talk to David. David wants to talk a little Spurs. Welcome to game night. What you got for us, David?
3: Hey, thanks for taking my call. I enjoy y'all shows. I think since San Antonio has Oklahoma City's number, I think that they'll take the Oklahoma City in 6 games in the Western Conference Finals.
8: Ooh, there you go. David with a hot take right there, Myron. take OKC in six. I like San Antonio a lot. I picked them to knock off OKC, but right now OKC looks like it's the Thunder Invitational and everyone else is playing for second.
9: It does, but San Antonio beat them in the regular season. We know they're capable of doing that. I think San Antonio's getting better by the game. We know how dominant OKC is.
8: Yep.
9: It looks like OKC can sweep everybody. Mm-hmm. But game by game, it's like San Antonio's discovering a new level. It was 61 apiece, Q. You and I were watching.
8: Yep.
9: And then all of a sudden, they go on one of the more incredible runs that I've seen in these playoffs. Mm-hmm. I just think the Spurs are tough to deal with, and they could give OKC a series.
8: No, they will. They'll give them a series for sure. And they might just beat them. I just don't know if they're going to take them in six. It might have to six take is, the full six, series.
9: I couldn't bet on that. I couldn't bet on that. But I think they can make it a series, and I think they have a chance to win.
8: They're not going to back down from them. From the success that they already had in the regular season, and like you said, they're building confidence more and more each and every time they take the floor. Appreciate that feedback. He's Myron Metcalf. I'm Q Myers. It's Game Night at ESPN Radio. Coming up next, we've got more coverage, post-game coverage of the Timberwolves and Spurs. 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
24: With the first pick in the 2026 NFL Draft, the Las Vegas Raiders select Fernando Mendoza. Quarterback, Indiana.
15: What is your projection short-term with Kirk Cousins as kind of a mentor and, of course, career-wise for Mendoza?
30: Look, I mean, this isn't like an underclassman coming out and he's a super young kid and they want to make sure they don't rush him. I just think they're being smart and saying, may the best quarterback start week one. I think that's kind of the approach. But Mendoza, to me, has a very high floor. He does a lot of things very well. I think early on it's going to be very fast for him. But with his poise, his toughness, his accuracy, his ability to kind of create magic out of thin air, I think he'll be fine in time. But, you know, if you told me Cousins was going to start 7, 8, 9 games, I wouldn't be shocked by that.
15: Is there a Brady factor in this at all?
30: In terms of his influence over the pick or whether Brady is saying this is the way to do it or
15: both.
30: What do you mean?
15: Yeah, both.
30: Yeah, no, I think that absolutely. Yeah, I mean, I wouldn't be shocked if Tom said, look, how much did I benefit? I would not have been Tom Brady if I got thrown in there. You know, if the Raiders are doing this with the right intentions here and the right plan, I think they might be being pretty smart about it.
31: Mitch, are you ready to resurrect your Raiders fandom?
15: No, that's long gone. 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
8: We've got more reaction from the Spurs' victory over the Timberwolves. They win 126-97. 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I'm Q Myers. Before we do any of that, though, we want to bring in Gina Mizell, Philadelphia Inquirer, covers the 76ers like a glove. And Gina, thanks so much for your time. Definitely appreciate you. Earlier in the evening, saw the report that Daryl Morey is out as president of basketball operations with the 76ers after 6 seasons. I don't know if I was surprised, but it definitely caught my attention. What ultimately, in your opinion, your reporting, what you're hearing, led to the dismissal of Morey?
19: Yeah, a little bit of a surprise for me too, but certainly it felt like everything was on the table entering the you know, this playoffs, the exit of the Sixers season after they got swept by the Knicks. It based on what the press release said and what I've been hearing, just sounds like looking for a fresh start. And generally, when there's sort of a fresh start, the head coach is usually the takes the fall in that regard. But Nick Nurse will be back for his 4th season next year as head coach. And Morey is the one that's now taking the fall. So Bob Myers

0: effective in hiring Nick Nurse. And obviously, we know where that has ended up now today. So, I think there is a lot of pressure. I think, like I said, his job was not necessarily in jeopardy, so to speak, but certainly was, being talked about as a potential hot seat type person coming into the postseason. So the fact that he is still here will be very interesting to see how he, you know, continues to try to make this roster work on the floor in 2026-27.
1: Gina Mizell from the Philadelphia Inquirer is with us here on Game Night on ESPN Radio on the ESPN app. He's Myra Metcalf. I'm Q Myers. I'm very excited about Tyrese Maxey and Vijay Edgecombe, as I'm sure most 76er fans are very excited about that. Do you think a shift in philosophy is going to happen with the 76ers moving forward, where it's more a focal point on those two guys as opposed to, you know, Embiid and Paul George as it has been?
0: Yeah, and they kind of started to try to make that shift at points this past season, and you could see, you know, they're wanting to play in transition, obviously, and leverage and utilize both players. They're so explosive, so fast, so athletic. And then when Embiid is available to play, just the philosophy and just kind of the way everything works just has to change because of how ball dominant he is, how he literally is the center of everything and is so skilled and is still very, very good when he's healthy. But he only played in 38 regular season games this year. Obviously was limited for the first couple of unavailable for the first couple of postseason games because he was still coming back from the appendectomy, and then got injured again during the second round and missed a game against the Knicks and all of that. And I mean, one layer to this is that Embiid was pretty optimistic about his health moving forward, as far as just feeling like they figured out how to manage his left knee, which is the one that's undergone multiple surgeries, and that he expects or hopes that he can be more available next season because of what they figured out this year. But still, it's one of those things where he just hasn't been there often enough. And so do you fully lean into, you know, just the athletic guard, backcourt, dynamic nature of those two guys and Maxey and Edgecombe? And how do you sort of try to then also, Joel Embiid's really good when he's available to play, like sort of balance all of those things at once? It was tricky at times, but then we also saw, in that comeback against Boston, what this offense can look like when all of those pieces are available and humming the way that they were. So, yeah, it's an interesting puzzle to continue to solve for both Nick Nurse and just the players on the floor as well.
1: Well, it's a new day and age in Philadelphia, as now they are on the search for a new president of basketball operations, with Daryl Morey officially being out after six seasons. Gina, great stuff. Thanks so much. We definitely appreciate you here spending some time with us on Game Night.
0: No problem, guys. Thanks for having me.
1: Yes, great stuff. Gina Mizell, Philadelphia Inquirer, right there with us here on Game Night on ESPN Radio and the ESPN app. And Philadelphia is looking for a new president of basketball operations. He's Myra Metcalf. I'm Q Myers. 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Coming up next, we'll get to more of your calls at 888-SAY-ESPN, 888-729-3776. Thoughts on the Spurs taking a 3-2 series lead over the Timberwolves with a 126-97 victory. Plus, we'll hear from the man of the hour, Victor Wembanyama. 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
12: Chatting with Shane Kelly, VP at Simon Sports, here on Campbell versus Gallo. You know, Shane, I think this is such a great lesson and tale of patience and development by a team with Juraj Slafkovský.
13: Yeah, you know, if you actually look at what he did in the first 2 years of his career, the likelihood of him getting to this point historically was really low. I think, yeah, you have to then credit the Canadians, but you also just have to acknowledge that, like, he managed to find something in himself. Like, he had, what was it, 10 points his first year? You know, like, I think 4 goals. He really couldn't skate. I think that's where the, if he so he'll tell you, came from, was talking about how Slaf was one of the slowest players in the league. I mean, he'll never be one of the fastest, but I checked the other day, you know, he's bang middle of the pack. And I'd love to go back and look, like, how many guys went from being, you know, bottom 10% in the league as a regular to middle of the pack in their career? I bet you the number is really small because most guys don't get given the opportunity to do it. And, yeah, credit to the Canadians for the patience in, you know, getting him to this point. But also, it is one of the advantages of being the first overall pick is you just are going to get more chances to prove yourself. So credit, I think, to him for doing it, but also some of it's, I think, just the pick being first overall.
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14: Three of the most revered trophies in hockey are up for grabs as champions will be crowned in the OHL, the WHL, and the QMJHL. The league champions live on TSN.
1: Assists and 3 blocks. I mean, just a hell of a stat line. And even the play that didn't cause a stat to go up still affected the game. Like, he was the total package as far as I'm concerned.
15: Yeah, I mean, you look at a game like this, you say, what do you do? Mm-hmm. If you're Minnesota, I don't know what changes you can make to try to change his impact on the game. But that'll be their number one mission on Friday. Can they slow him down?
1: Yeah, exactly. Good luck at that. Matter of fact, here's Wemby following the game on his anxiousness for tonight's game.
16: Very, very much. I mean, I was fresh, feeling great, but honestly, it's hard to tell if it was just game five. Obviously, I'm going to be excited. I'm going to have butterflies, you know, so excitement is not something abnormal at this point in the playoffs.
1: No, it's not. Not at all, and especially when you're a player like that, and you're a player that didn't play very much in game four, right? Yeah. So you can, I mean, you think about a superstar that for some reason wasn't able to go. Yeah, I mean, you can go back to even, what, game two when Joel, was it game two when Joel Embiid couldn't go? Yeah. You know, and then he comes back in game three and he gave everything he had and came back in game four and gave everything he had, but he couldn't go in game two. Superstars that for some reason can't go, they're going to come back with even more edge to them. And like I said, I could sense that. Watching the game, I could sense that that's how Wemby came out that locker room.
15: I mean, he had butterflies, Q. What did he think the Timberwolves had? I mean, if he was nervous, I think he did want to send a message. There are obviously a lot of people, at least on the Minnesota side, who thought he should have been suspended, right, punished more than he was for that elbow. He came out and really, you know, kind of accepted his role, but just played in a way that made you feel like this dude understands the stakes, and he's also trying to prove that he can lead this team to a championship. I don't think Wimby's just thinking about beating the Timberwolves. I think he believes his team can beat OKC, and doesn't seem crazy after what we saw tonight.
1: No, it's not crazy. It's not crazy, especially with all the success that they had in the regular season. That's all they're going off of. Hey, we've beat those guys before. Yeah, they look great, but we've got the best of them multiple times, and we can continue to do it. Obviously, they got to get there. Their goal ultimately, and being in the San Antonio organization, their goal isn't just to get to the playoffs. Their goals are to win championships. That's who they are.
15: And they got a guy in the paint who I think can get them there.
1: No doubt. 888-SAY-ESPN, 888-729-3776. Speaking of San Antonio, let's talk to our guy, Matt. Matt, welcome to game night. What you got for us on the game?
17: What's up, guys? So, look, I just want to say something. In a town, yes, we're a big town, but in a town that sports-wise gets lost between Dallas and Houston, this is fun. This is exciting. There's an excitement going on right now. There's a pride that I haven't seen since Ginobili and Duncan. Wow. You know, this is a great time to be a San Antonio Spurs fan.
1: I like it. I like it. Matt, thanks for the call. Appreciate it. And look, I love San Antonio for that reason right there. That, I mean, look, they had so much winning in that city with that organization, and now to have that opportunity to have this generational talent like Wemby back in their organization, where it's like, man, it's almost like the Packers getting quarterbacks. Like, of course the Spurs are going to get another talented big man, because why wouldn't they?
15: Yeah, that's what I mean. You know, excitement they probably haven't had in, what, like a couple years. But overall, you go from David Robinson to Tim Duncan to Wemby. That's a lot of excitement over the last almost 40 years for that organization. I don't know how they got that lucky to get those stars. And then to see David Robinson and Tim Duncan in the stands at a lot of games, it just shows the legacy of big men with that organization.
1: I'm so jealous of Tim Duncan. Tim Duncan looks like I want to feel.
15: Yeah.
1: Tim Duncan looks like he's living his best life. Myron, you know, I go on vacation every year, right? Go to Hawaii. I say it all the time. One of these years, I'm just going to stay. I'm not going to come back. And next time you see me, I'm going to look like Tim Duncan. Gray dreads, right? Just chilling. Look like I ain't shaved in a while.
15: Yeah.
1: Just kicking and happy. That's the thing about it. It's one thing to look like that, but also look happy at the same time. I'm going to be living my best life.
15: It's also cool to see the connection between, you know, passing the torch. You see David Robinson and Tim Duncan in the stands being there to support Wemby. I wish more teams had that cue. I wish we could look at the stands and see a lot of these young guys supported the same way that Tim Duncan and David Robinson support Wemby.
1: Absolutely. So from Matt in San Antonio to Matt in Oregon, welcome to game night. What you got for us, Matt?
18: I just wanted to quickly say that I am by no means a Spurs fan. I grew up being a Supersonics fan. And Wemby makes me want to watch the NBA again. It's like it's just like what the stat lines he's putting up, and just like the way you watch him play the game, he's, you know, even the elbow, you know, and that's just showing his, you know, he's got to have a little attitude with that size, and he's showing it, and it's making, you know, not being a Spurs fan by any means, it makes me want to watch the Spurs. My last point, I hope when Seattle does get our team back, that GP2 comes to us. We promise we won't call him the Mitten.
1: No, that's right. Hey, as a guy who's a big Gary Payton fan, being from Oakland, California, you know GP originally from the town as well. I can't wait till Seattle gets their team back, and that would be fitting to see GP2 there in Seattle with the Supersonics looking like his pops.
15: Yeah, man, that town deserves an NBA team again.
1: Yep.
15: I hope they can make that happen. I think it's important what he said.
1: Yep.
15: I think a lot of people are watching Wemby, and they know about him, Q.
1: Right.
15: But to watch him night after night, it changes your appreciation for what he's doing. It changes your perspective on a guy who's 7'4" and doing a lot of things that 6'3" guards can't do. So it feels like he may be the lightning rod. He may be the guy that's attracting a lot of new fans for the NBA just because they want to see what he does on any given night.
1: Yeah, he's one of those guys that it's a very rare club. Otani's part of the club.
15: Yes.
1: Judge is part of the club, right? Guys that you will stop what you're doing to watch, yes. Right? When you see Wemby, just like Matt said, he's not a Spurs fan, but he's watching. Wemby's on, he's watching. And in the playoffs, why wouldn't you want to watch Wemby? So, yeah, I think that Matt's point is very, very valid. Definitely appreciate that call. We can keep this party rolling, man, at 888-SAY-ESPN, 888-729-3776. Let's go back out to Texas, the Lone Star State. Talk to Big Mike. Big Mike, what you got for us here on game night?
19: Hey, how you doing, Myron Q? All right. Good. Hey, man, I just want to let you know, man, that LeBron, you know, the Lakers would have already signed him. So, you know, no superstar is going to be an unrestricted free agent. So he's out of the Lakers. He's out of there, out of L.A. But, excuse me, I think he's going to go to Cleveland. If he go to Cleveland, he got two big men. He got Donovan Mitchell. He's got a Boston team with Jaylen Brown, you know, and Tatum not on the same page. And by the way, Steve Kerr started that at the Olympics when he bought Derek White over instead of Brown. You know, so it's a little contentious. So I think that, you know, Jaylen Brown is either going to end up out of Boston, and they have to contend with the Knicks. But I think that team in Cleveland, he goes there, he has a chance for one more ring. What do you think about that?
1: Big Mike from Texas, thanks for the call. So he's the guy, he's the mad scientist, Myron, and he's got all these names on the wall attached to a string. He's got Jaylen Brown going to Milwaukee. He's got Wemby going somewhere else. You know, he's got maybe, or not Wemby, but Giannis going somewhere else. He's got LeBron going to Cleveland. Yeah. All right, I see what Big Mike is doing. What do you think about LeBron? And I think him bringing up the unrestricted free agent is a great point, though.
15: Yeah, LeBron can go where he wants, but at the same time, does he want to? I think Donovan Mitchell and James Harden, that is a great nucleus, and then you get a chance to go back home. But if you tell me you got full-strength Luka, and there's a chance Austin Reeves can be a part of a trade package to bring in another star, it feels like L.A. is going to have the upper hand in getting another year or two out of LeBron if he decides to play.
1: If he decides to play, I think that he's definitely going to play. I don't think, and I know that he's going to go through, you know, the whole process, as he mentioned, and talk with his family, and I respect that. I just feel like that he's not going to go out like that.
15: Yeah.
1: Right? I don't see LeBron going out, getting swept by OKC, not having a farewell tour. I don't see any of that. I think that there's got to be more to LeBron going out, especially since he's still playing at a high level. And I think that that's going to be a big factor as well. Does he want to be number three like he was for the majority of this year, or does he want to get back to being the number one guy, or at least number two when it comes to LeBron James? Speaking of LeBron James, what is next for the King? It's game night on ESPN Radio on the ESPN app.
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21: Hi, it's Ken Connors. When I need to take a little break from keeping up with the news, you know what I do? I go get my Habs fix and I check in with Campbell versus Gallo. Sean and Mitch cover everything from why the team has a hard time protecting a lead to who should be playing on the first line with Nick and Cole. 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
1: Philadelphia. Four-time NBA championship architect Bob Myers, the president of sports for Harris Blitzer Sports and Entertainment, will be tasked to lead the search for the new head executive for the 76ers, and he will oversee the franchise basketball department in the interim. How about this? SEC coaches have beef already. They haven't even hit the field. But one day after LSU coach Lane Kiffin's controversial comments about Ole Miss, Texas head coach Steve Sarkisian told USA Today, at Texas, will only take 50% of a player's academic credit hours. You may be a semester from graduating, but you're going all the way back to 50%. You play here, want a degree, but at Ole Miss, they could take you. All you have to do is take basket weaving, and you can get an Ole Miss degree. Shots fired from Steve Sarkisian, then first-year Florida Gator coach John Sumrall, former assistant at Ole Miss, added to the mix Tuesday afternoon on X, saying, grateful to coach at a top-10 public university that also offers advanced basket weaving. They haven't even got to the season yet. It's going to be a fun one in the SEC. For more scores and analysis, check out ESPN.com and the all-new ESPN app. Coming up, more Game Night with Myron Metcalf and me, Q Myers, here on ESPN Radio.
5: And that'll do it. And the season comes to an end. The Oklahoma City Thunder eliminate the Lakers.
29: We're trying to win a championship, and so you have to be realistic and assess where you're at, and we're not good enough right now.
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29: Oh, yeah. 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
31: Pushing the limit as much as I could, you know, at this stage of my career was something that has been pretty cool.
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31: I don't know what the future holds for me, obviously.
1: It was a hell of an effort from the Lakers. Matter of fact, even thought they were going to have a chance to win game four, but they came up a little bit short. They get swept. Their season is over. It's game night here on ESPN Radio, the ESPN app, SiriusXM Channel 80, and tune in. 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He's Myron Metcalf. I'm Q Myers. And the Lakers done. They get swept by OKC. Thought they were really going to probably mail it in game four. I didn't think that they were going to be as close as they were, Myron, but they gave a hell of an effort. LeBron gave everything he had. And, of course, after the game, when the season gets wrapped up, immediately it goes to, okay, what's next when it comes to LeBron James?
15: You know, as it should. I mean, that's the main storyline, obviously. To me, for this generation, the greatest player ever played, the scoring leader, all the accolades that he has. And at 41, going on 42, if he plays next season, I think it's fair to wonder if he's done just because of the strain it puts on his body. At the same time, there were many stretches in these playoffs, Q, where he looked like the best player on the floor or one of the best players on the floor. It didn't look like he was ready to end it.
1: No, it really didn't. And, you know, listening to him post-game, and I sat there and watched the whole, felt like 15 minutes or so, and he was asked about 8 different ways, and he was like the Matrix, right? He was trying to avoid answering that question, but ultimately it comes down to sit back, talk with my family, talk with my wife, talk with my kids, make a decision. He doesn't have to be in any kind of rush. He's in control without being in control. He's in control because he can go anywhere he wants as a, you know, unrestricted free agent. But the money that he probably is going to want, and I don't want to count his pockets, but he ain't never playing for cheap, right? No. So I don't see him going somewhere for a vet minimum anytime soon.
15: He's not taking a pay cut. I mean, right. He's not going to give anybody a discount just because he's at this stage of his career, because he's still playing at a very high level.
1: Right.
15: Like, LeBron, to me, is still capable of being a number two player on a good
1: Facts.
15: Team.
1: Yep.
15: I just don't know that he can do it for 82 games. Mm-hmm. So I think he has to be on a team with a Reeves and a Luka, or at least two other big-time contributors, so he doesn't have to give it all every night.
1: You know, Big Mike from Texas had called us and said he thought he was going to go to Cleveland. And that was my initial thoughts, even when the season was going on. I thought, oh, that's easy. He's going to go back to Cleveland. You know, they have a video tribute every single time he plays back in Cleveland. And the last time they had that video tribute, you know, he got real emotional. He talked about his mom being in the suite, being able to watch her son and her grandson play. And that meant a lot to him. You know, so I thought that that was a natural fit. They have some players there. They're not really, they don't really have salary cap space. I mean, there would have to be a lot of gymnastics done to be able to land him back in Cleveland. I don't know if that's what Cleveland wants. I know that they would always accept him. There's never going to be a time they're going to say that they don't want LeBron James. But it feels like, Myron, a tough fit for multiple locations just because the salary cap and the way that again, he's most likely going to command a pretty large chunk of money.
15: But, I mean, that's where it starts. It's like, what are you willing to pay him at this stage of his career, even if you're the Lakers?
1: What is he willing to take, too?
15: Yeah, I mean, you got to make room for a guy like that financially. At the same time, you also don't want to tie your entire franchise to LeBron's paycheck at 42 years old.
1: Exactly.
15: You want to be able to sign other guys. So it feels like wherever he goes, it's going to be a 1 or 2 year deal. And teams are going to have to think a lot. Think long and hard about how much they're willing to pay a guy at this stage of his career, even as good as LeBron is.
1: Well, here's Lakers GM Rob Pelinka at his press conference postseason, just talking about LeBron and what's up next for him.
6: I think in terms of LeBron, we probably haven't seen a player that has honored the game to the extent that he's honored the game. He's given so much to his teammates, to this organization, and the thing we want to do more than anything else is honor him back. And I think the first order of business there is allowing him to spend the time he needs to decide what his next step are. Does he want to play another year in the NBA? And that'll be, as he said to you guys last night, family time, I think time with his inner circle. And we just want to honor that for him. Of course, any team, including ours, would love to have LeBron James on their roster. That's a blessing in itself, just with what he does.
1: Well, there's Rob Pelinka. I'm not going to ring the bell on him. I think some of that is also, you know, politically saying the right things. I don't know. I didn't think, Myron, to begin the season that the Lakers were that interested in LeBron. And then he turns into the three, and he did it well. I mean, I got to give him a lot of credit for being able to take on that role. But what I noticed, again, listening to that press conference last night from LeBron, and I thought he said a lot without saying a lot. He kept mentioning the fact that he played a role with the Lakers this past year that he never played in, not only his career, in his life. And I just, it felt like, and I know Cam's our resident Laker fan, I know that that stood out to him. That really stood out to me because I felt like he felt some kind of way having to play that three role.
15: Well, and I think you saw the tenacity he played with against Houston to say, hey, remember everybody, I can still be one of the best players on the court, even at 41. But if you're the Lakers, ideally, I think if you're ownership, you want Luka to get back and be your number one guy. You want Austin Reeves or another star, potentially, that you might bring in to be your number two, and you want LeBron to be comfortable and to embrace that third role, I think. Mm-hmm. I think that, to me, is what they're looking for. I don't know that LeBron is capable of embracing number three long-term,
1: right,
15: which could mean that he ends up leaving.
8: Can I chime in?
1: Go for it, Cam. Yeah, you're a resident Laker fan. Go for it.
8: I give even more hot take. If LeBron, if we're talking championships, just championships alone, LeBron's not, it's not even the third option. You want to sometimes be the fourth guy. And what I mean by that is, like, it involves contracts more than anything nowadays in the NBA. If you see OKC last night, A.J. Mitchell averaged how many points? Yeah. 22 a game. He makes $2 million a year.
15: Yeah.
8: Contracts matter. So if you're LeBron James, okay, let me take a discount for the Lakers and you guys bring in another guy.
1: He didn't play for $2 million when he was 12.
8: I'm not saying $2 million.
1: No, I know, but I'm saying
15: he was an Ohio making at least three.
8: Yeah, he was. But you guys get what I'm getting at.
1: Yeah,
8: the contracts, and it's how you construct the team. If you really want to win a championship, we probably need to bring another guy that's on Austin Reeves' level to be the third option.
15: Yeah.
8: So you could be the fourth, and come playoff time when we need you to be that second or that first option down the stretch, you got the energy and the gusto to do it.
1: Yeah, I don't disagree with you. I don't think that LeBron's playing that role. I mean, he didn't.
15: He won't accept it.
1: No, he didn't like the third role, let alone a fourth role, right, for the sake of winning a championship. He wants the sake of him being that guy. And to his credit, more that he said in that presser was about the process. He spent a lot of time talking about the process. It's not about, you know, going out there playing the games. It's, do I still enjoy getting to a 11 o'clock practice at 8 a.m.? Do I still enjoy getting to the arena before a game 5 hours to get shots up? Do I still feel like getting up early in the morning and taking care of my body? And that, honestly, that's got to be the most important thing, because he has played the game at that level. He's always said he was never going to cheat the game. And when he felt like that he was going to start cheating the game, that's when he needed to tap out. So it's got to be about that. That what he said about the process is what's going to matter the most. If he's still willing to do all that work, the work that people don't see when the lights aren't on, you know, what he has to do to maintain his body, right? I mean, this dude has been playing forever. Yeah. He's 41 going on 42 years old, and his body is doing better than most 22, 23-year-olds in the league right now. I mean, the dude is incredible, but it's because of the work that he puts in when folks aren't looking.
15: Yeah, spends a lot. I mean, millions on his body to maintain it. And that's been a big part of his success, to be able to play at this age and look as good as he does. I also think with LeBron, two things. One, with Brady and Belichick and the Patriots, like, sometimes with great players, the GOATs, it gets ugly.
1: Yeah.
15: You know, Michael Jordan
1: did,
15: wanted to play another year. So it never really ends well with the GOATs. Mm-hmm. And I think LeBron's obviously in that conversation. I think the second thing is, Q, I don't see him retiring without something else being there for him to do.
1: Yeah.
15: Like, what is LeBron going to do?
1: Right.
15: Like, when Brady retired officially, he was going to the booth. He was doing TV. Everyone saw that. I don't know that LeBron is the kind of dude who's just going to go play golf around the world or just going to do a bunch of – I think he needs to be attached to the game, whether that's an ownership, as an executive, a coach, probably unlikely. He's going to have to be attached to the game. And until you tell me what that role is, I'm going to have a hard time believing that LeBron is really ready to step away.
1: Right. I agree. And I do think that, you know, it would be – more of him kind of letting everyone know ahead of time that this is going to be his final year, as opposed to the season gets wrapped up, he takes a few weeks, and all of a sudden we get a Shams tweet saying LeBron James is retiring. Like, I don't, and I could be absolutely wrong. And if I am, hey, I'll come to the front of the congregation. You can ring the bell on me. Yeah. I just don't see LeBron going out like that. I think that we'll all know This is going to be his last year. He's going to go on his tour. He's going to leave it all out there on the court. He's going to hope for another championship, whether that's in L.A., whether that's in Cleveland, whether that's in, I know there's been people saying maybe he'll end up going and teaming up with Steph Curry. I don't see that as a Warrior fan. I don't see that, but it's possible, right? And there's the one thing I know is plenty of teams would want him. The question is, how many teams want him at what price he wants to get paid?
15: That's the biggest thing, the negotiating table. Because if he says $50 million plus, I think you got to walk away if you're the Lakers.
1: Got to walk away. You got to walk away, right? I mean, look, he opted into his contract this last year for why? Because nobody was going to give him that money.
15: Yep.
1: Nobody was going to give him that money. So he didn't have no choice. He had to opt in. And that's what Joel Embiid's going to do when he has the opportunity to opt in, because nobody's going to give him that money. Yep. That's what I mean. That's why they have the player option. And I don't fault them at all. If ESPN had gave me a host option that I could opt in, that might be some money that's ridiculous, that may be an overpay for me. Guess what, Jack? I'm opted in. Yeah. I'm in.
15: People say it as an insult. Oh, you're overpaid. I'll take it. You can overpay me any day of the week. I'll take
1: exactly. Exactly. That's exactly right. Because at some point, someone thought whatever number that they're giving me that I'm getting overpaid by, I was worth it. So
15: I will take it.
1: I will take it. No doubt about it. He's Myron Metcalf. I'm Q Myers. It's game night here on ESPN Radio on the ESPN app. Coming up next, we show love to the ones that deserve it on game night on ESPN Radio and the all-new ESPN app.
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18: It is Arpan Basu. Has Lane Hudson won himself a future Norris Trophy with the way that he's played? I do feel like the narrative has shifted on him, that this guy is more than just an offensive dynamo.
19: Yeah, I mean, that's kind of why I wrote the piece on him when I did. Just before the votes were due, I wrote a piece on his defensive game. And it's just objectively strong. Like, it's not, there's no, the only way you could think he's not a strong defensive player is if you just looked at his height and weight and determined it based on that. There's nothing else that suggests that he hurts you defensively. And so, you know, you want to see growth year over year. Like, Lane Hudson in the first two games of the series last year in Washington, he looked frightened. He looked like he eventually adjusted to the new environment, but it came a little too late, and has figured out solutions to the immense pressure and the targeting that the Capitals were doing with him. He's sneaky strong, man. Like, if you spend any time talking to him in the dressing room while he's getting changed after practice or whatever, like, he is built strong. He's small. He doesn't weigh a whole lot, but he's a very hard worker, and he's a strong kid. And that strength allows him to leverage it because he's small. He uses the tools he has to the best of their potential.
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1: There was only one game in the association, one playoff game. That was game five between the Spurs and the Timberwolves, and this is how it sounded.
7: Shot clock is off, and the sellout at Frostbank Center will come to their feet. The San Antonio Spurs, with Victor Wembanyama back after the flagrant two. Wemby delivers 27 points, 17 rebounds, and the Spurs are a win away from the conference finals, up 3-2 after a 126-97 win over the T-Wolves.
21: Nothing can stop me. I'm all the way up.
1: Final call courtesy of ESPN Radio, and San Antonio blitzed the Timberwolves late in the second half to get that 126-97 win.
15: 61 apiece in the third quarter, and then suddenly San Antonio launches a 45-15 run. Minnesota has to come out with a lot more energy early, and they can't get down when the game comes back to Minneapolis on Friday.
1: Somebody's got to step up and help out the Ant-Man. You keep it close, he can finish for you. But you got to keep it close. You've got to stay on the floor. You can't get in foul trouble. I don't want to say you have to have a perfect game, but you got to have a lot better game than you had in Game 5, as San Antonio now has a 3-2 series lead. Turning our attention to Major League Baseball here on Game Night on ESPN Radio and the ESPN app. The Nationals, the Reds, a lot of Nationals.
22: Here's the pitch. Swing, a long drive, right field, and Dalen Lyles got another one. It's a three-run shot about 10 rows deep into the bleachers in right center field. The Dalen Lyles fan club is delirious on the third base side. The Nationals lead it 7-2.
21: Nothing can stop me. I'm all the way up.
1: Dalen Lyles with a three-run shot in the top of the fourth put him up 7-2. They go on to win 10-4. That highlight courtesy of Nationals Radio Network.
15: The Reds started the season on an historic streak. Looked unbeatable, and now they've certainly kind of come back down to earth. You wonder, Q, if they find their way back on the right path that they had at the start of the year.
1: And how about this for Lyle? 3 hits, 4 RBI, 2 home runs, 2 runs scored in 5 at-bats. Not a bad night.
15: Not bad at all.
1: Right? 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Man, Houston, they cannot buy a win.
22: Bases loaded. Here's the pitch. Swung on. Blasted. Right field. It is high. It is deep. It is gone. Grand slam. Dom Canzone. The first of his career.
23: Leaned on it. Hit it a long way to straightaway right field. The grand salami. And the Mariners have a 4-run lead. 6-2. Just like that.
21: Nothing can stop me. I'm all the way up.
1: Canzone leaned with it and rocked with it and hit that grand slam. The Mariners win 10-2 over H-Town. Seattle Sports 710 a.m. on the call.
15: Yeah, I mean, the Astros, to your point, have just really struggled. Mariners have had a lot of questions in their pitcher rotation, but big game tonight, scoring 10 runs, showing their ceiling.
1: And they're still only 21-22 on the season. I Myron, I say it every night. It blows my mind that in the American League you have 4 teams that have a winning record, and that's it.
15: They don't look real. If you go to the standings between the NL and AL, it doesn't seem real. It seems like it's a typo.
1: Yeah, it feels like a typo. And you know what? It probably should be a typo. How about the Pirates and the Rockies? Always like to hear about Paul Skeens.
24: Another 3-2 pitch coming. The wind. The pitch.
22: Struck him out looking with a changeup. Strikes out the side in order. He's got 10. Call your friends. One man has reached for the Rockies.
24: And that was Troy Johnston in the fifth.
21: Nothing can stop me. I'm all the way up.
1: 93-7, the fan on the call right there. The Pirates go on to win 3-1 over the Rockies.
15: That first start of the year, we were all going, man, what's wrong with Paul Skeens?
1: Yep.
15: Maybe we went a little too far with the hype, but he's proven that he is potentially a generational pitcher. You know, it's interesting to me, Q, when I was a kid watching Roger Clemens, Nolan Ryan, all these great pitchers, there was just sort of this sense of awe you had.
1: Yep.
15: I don't know if you see that enough with Paul Skeens. I wonder if people are watching this and digesting what might be one of the great pitching displays we've ever seen.
1: 8 innings pitched, 2 hits he gave up, no earned runs, 10 strikeouts, and no walks. Paul Skeens now 6-2 on the season, and the Pirates get the dub over the Colorado Rockies. Again, showing love to the ones that deserve it here on Game Night on ESPN Radio and the ESPN app. How about the Yankees and the Orioles? Top of the third, this happened.
0: Driven out into right center field. Couser back, looking up. See ya! A 3-run home run for Grisham. And the Yankees lead 6-0.
21: Nothing can stop me. I'm all the way up.
1: Highlight courtesy of the YES Network. Grisham goes yard. Yankees get dub. Yankees win 6-2.
15: That's a big win for the Yankees after they got swept by who? My Milwaukee Brewers, Q, over the weekend.
1: You ain't going to say it with your chest. You ain't going to say it with your chest.
15: Milwaukee Brewers, we know. They know. Yankees don't want to see them in the postseason. They don't want any part of that. But they bounce back and get a win against the Orioles today.
1: I'm not mad at that at all. He's Myron Metcalf here on Game Night on ESPN Radio on the ESPN app. He said that with his chest. How about the Guardians and the Angels? What happened in the bottom of the fifth?
5: Here's the 3-1, and this is hit high in the air. This ball's hit deep as well into right field. Joe Adell jumps up, and he makes the catch. He might have taken a home run away from him right there.
21: Nothing can stop me. I'm all the way up.
1: That was a robbery in the bottom of the fifth. Angels Radio AM just disappeared on me. Just happened. It's okay. But, hey, the Angels, they lose to the Guardians 3-2. Angels Radio AM 830. Thank you for that courtesy on that call.
15: Shout out to Joe Adell. But that's got to be one of the worst feelings, Q, to have a home run robbed like that. I mean, that's got to just be one of the more demoralizing feelings after getting a hold of a ball like that.
1: Yeah, you think it's on its way out, and it's not on its way out. It's on its way out until it's brought all the way back. How about the Braves and the Cubs? Watch a little bit of this one earlier today. Bottom of the fifth, this happened.
24: And he hits it high and deep to right field. Way back to right. Look out of the chop house. Here it comes. It's a 2-run home run. His first as a Brave. And the Braves take the lead here in the fifth inning. Make it 4-2 Atlanta on the long ball by Mike Yastrzemski.
21: Nothing can stop me. I'm all the way up.
1: 680 the score on the call right there. The Braves get the dub 5-2 over the Cubs. And I know Bobby Cox was honored a lot in this one. So a big win right there for the Braves.
15: You can make the case as that's the 1-2 teams in baseball right now. Big win for Atlanta.
1: Yeah, that was a really big win. They're now 29-13 on the season. Also, the Phillies got the 2-0 victory over the Red Sox as well. So a big night in baseball on the Diamond. Sports Center All Night with Jay Reynolds is up next.
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5: 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Joe Adell jumps up, and he makes the catch. 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
7: 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In the wings, the Oklahoma City Thunder. Team that has 8 wins and 8 postseason games this spring. They're into the Western Conference Finals, now awaiting an opponent. It'll be either the Timberwolves or the Spurs. They split their first 4. Minnesota, of course, taking game 4 with the Spurs playing without Victor Wembanyama after his first half ejection. Series tied 2-2 heading into Tuesday's game 5, and the Spurs had Wemby back on the court. 8 minutes to go, first quarter, 15-9 Spurs. San Antonio with it, dribbling Castle at the top, looking at Victor, gives it to Wembanyama with 7 to shoot, drives hard, windmills it home. And a timeout called by Chris Finch as Wemby has come to play in game 5. He's got 9 of the Spurs 17. Rebounded by Wembanyama. He's already got 5 boards and 13 points here in the first 6 minutes. Wemby into the lane, doubled, pass outside to Castle. Castle drives the lane, flips outside. Wemby three, yep, Victor Wembanyama, 16 points, and we haven't even played 6 minutes of game five.
0: Wembanyama, 6 for 8 from the field, 2 for 3 on three-pointers, and scoring 18 points in that opening quarter. Spurs built an 18-point lead in the first half. They led by a dozen at the break. Timberwolves made their run. They opened the third quarter on a 14-2 run, tie the game at 61. Then the Spurs hit the afterburners.
7: Here's Edwards with it on top. Between the legs dribble. Gobert sets the screen, lost the dribble, got on the deck, got it, passed it out, but nobody's there. Turns it over. Here's Keldon Johnson against Reed. Finger rolls it in. Turnover to points for San Antonio, up 14.
2: Luke Cornett with a good double team in the end, man.
7: Here's Randle using his girth, getting deep. Gives it to Gobert. Had his shot blocked by Cornett. Loose ball. San Antonio's got it, and they're running. Vassell to Harper. Layup good. San Antonio back in front by 16. And they have re-engaged the crowd here at Frostbank Center on their feet. 100-86 Spurs. 7:45 to go.

0: 19. Spurs have a 3-2 series lead, game 5 Friday at Minnesota. Must win for Minnesota. The Spurs could advance to face Oklahoma City in the Western Conference Finals with a win. You'll hear it here on ESPN Radio on Friday. Right now, SportsCenter all night.
1: And that'll do it. And the season comes to an end. The Oklahoma City Thunder eliminate the Lakers.
2: And we're not good enough right now.
1: And now the questions begin.
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5: I don't know what the future holds for me, obviously.
0: Mentioned the winner of the Spurs-Wolves series will meet the Thunder in the conference finals. Oklahoma City with back-to-back sweeps. They are 8-0 this postseason. On the losing side of that sweep on Monday, the team sent home for the summer, that would be the L.A. Lakers. And now the looming question, was it the last we've seen of LeBron James? He and the team looking back on how things went this season, ESPN's Dave McMenamin.
6: Looking back at the season, they said there was some deal of pride by getting to the second round and playing the defending champs close at some point all four games of the sweep, but no satisfaction because this is a team that expects championships year in, year out. Now, as for the relationship with LeBron James, that's lasted 8 years now, the longest stint James has played consecutively with any of the franchise that he's played for in the NBA, Pelinka made it quite clear that the Lakers want LeBron back.
7: He's given so much to his teammates, to this organization. And the thing we want to do more than anything else is honor him back. And I think the first order of business there is allowing him to spend the time he needs to decide what his next step are. Does he want to play another year in the NBA? Of course, any team, including ours, would love to have LeBron James on their roster. That's a blessing in itself, just with what he does.
6: Now, Rob Pelinka also said that the Lakers have interest in bringing Austin Reeves back. He's also a free agent. He's the second longest tenured Laker after LeBron James. He said that we'd love for his odyssey to continue with the purple and gold. But the work continues. Rob Pelinka is getting on a plane, fly to Chicago for the NBA combine that's going on right now. The Lakers have the 25th pick in the upcoming NBA draft. And Pelinka said, we'd love to get a player like A.J. Mitchell, who was a second-round draft pick for the Thunder and was a major player in the second-round victory that OKC had over L.A.
8: How would you describe what's going on in the organization to maximize LeBron James' window here if he decides to stay?
6: I mean, really, it's about maximizing LeBron and Luka Doncic and Austin Reeves with the type of role players that will allow their skill set to thrive. So you need to have shooters that will space the floor out and give them driving lanes to attack the paint. You need to have big men who can be a threat of verticality around the rims you can throw lobs to. You need defensive players that can turn defensive steals, deflections, long defensive rebounds into offensive opportunities at the other end. JJ Redick said it pretty simply today. We need some more guys who can quite simply pass, dribble, shoot. So there's some fundamentals that they're in search of beyond just making sure they get those stars back in Laker uniform.
0: And as the Lakers look ahead to next season, will LeBron James be on that roster? Gut feeling from ESPN analyst Danny Green?
4: I don't think he knows. None of us have any idea. He's going to go with what is presented to him and what's on the table. But my gut is telling me he's going to end up back in Cleveland. And that's only because I think the Lakers organization wants to move forward and build around Luka. And, I mean, I think they want to keep LeBron James, and I think his heart wants to be in L.A., but they don't have enough money to keep him and company. And Austin Reeves and Rui Hachimura, like, they have some of the best free agents on their roster right now. So if they want LeBron James at a discount, which I don't see him taking that big of a discount, rightfully shouldn't, because of his production, even at 40 years old, he's one of the best players in the world. I just don't see them offering that type of contract, and I think Cleveland will kind of give him whatever he wants.
0: Front offices busy at work as they head to the postseason. Another note from the NBA, Daryl Morey out as president of basketball operations with the Sixers. They are keeping Nick Nurse as their coach. The Sixers, though, making the announcement in a statement Tuesday night. Bob Myers, president of sports for Harris Blitzer Sports and Entertainment, will lead the search for the new head executive in Philly. SportsCenter all night, ESPN Radio to the ice. Like the Spurs and Wolves, the Golden Knights and Ducks went into Tuesday with their series tied 2-2. Vegas and Anaheim then finished three periods tied 2-2. To overtime.
2: Jack Eichel dealing with a bouncing puck in front. Eichel finds a right circle. He goes to the bottom of the circle. He threw it across. They score!
0: Fox Sports 98.9, 3-2 the final. Golden Knights take a 3-2 series lead as well. Pavel Dorofeyev, first career overtime goal.
3: Well, they call him Pavel Skorofiev for a reason. Two goals tonight, none bigger than the overtime game winner. How deep did you guys have to dig to get this win tonight?
9: Yeah, I mean, we had a pretty good game all overall. Just get tied up in the third, get the lead. Unfortunately, couldn't get down in the third, but we found a way in our OT.
3: What was the discussion like in that intermission before overtime as you came out here? The discussion and the mentality.
9: Yeah, discussion was all positive things around. We were believing each other, and we were ready to go and get the W today.
3: I have to ask you about your buddy Tomas Hertl as well. He was struggling for so long to get on the board. Back-to-back games now that he's scored goals. How happy are you for him?
9: Oh, yeah. I mean, we need him, and he stepped up at the most important time. So good for him. Hopefully, he'll keep it going.
0: Dorofeyev had two goals. Jack Eichel assisting on both of them. Golden Knights take the 3-2 series lead. Game 6 Thursday in Anaheim. There's another series that's now best of three. That's next. SportsCenter All Night continues. It's ESPN Radio.
10: 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More SportsCenter All Night, coming up next. 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Round 2. 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
21: Stephen Brunt. Your pal, our former boss at TSN, Stuart Johnson, the commissioner of the Canadian Football League, has decided to let almost everybody in the playoffs with a play-in and is scheduling a new, this is as of 2027, not this year,
22: yeah,
21: an earlier start to the CFL schedule. What is going on?
22: Look, the bottom line here is more playoffs games are better for the teams, because that's more playoff dates. They're better, especially for television, because they draw bigger audiences. You know, that's where most of the revenue in the league comes from, broadcast. And I think it's about having having a bit more inventory. You know, more just creating more playoff inventory. You know, what's the NCAA tournament's going to expand to? What, 76,
23: I think, or something like that.
22: 76 teams. Well, yeah. What's that all about?
23: That's ridiculous.
22: You know what? It's about money.
23: Yeah.
22: So this is about money. And I would step back and say, you know, boy, purists are going to be upset about this, CFL purists. But there aren't enough CFL purists to keep the CFL, you know, healthy and thriving. They need to expand their audience and You know, they can't just do stuff the way it's always been done. And I think that's why Stu Johnson came and took the job. Like, look, we'll put it this way. In order to be able to hire Stu Johnson, I don't think he would have taken the job if he wasn't allowed to do stuff that's, a little radical.
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25: Down the left wall, middle of the ice, taken away. Sabres clear it with 7 seconds. That'll get into the Montreal zone. Buffalo's tied this series.
0: WGR 550. Sabres win it 3-2. The series is tied 2-2. Sabres 2-for-4 on the power play in the game. They're now 5-for-16 with a man advantage in the series after going 1-for-24 in round one against Boston. 8 of their 11 games so far this postseason decided by one goal. Series tied at 2, the pivotal Game 5 coming up on Thursday in Buffalo. SportsCenter all night, ESPN Radio to baseball. Top two records in the National League facing each other in Atlanta. Braves, Cubs at Truist Park. Chicago scoring a pair in the top of the fourth, but the Braves answer in the bottom of the fifth.
26: And he hits it high and deep to right field, way back to right. Look out of the chop house, here it comes! It's a two-run home run. His first as a Brave, and the Braves take the lead here in the fifth inning. Make it 4-2 Atlanta on the long ball by Mike Yastrzemski.
0: Home run, 3 RBI, 3 homer, and 5-for-10, 3 homers all time against Colin Ray. Two-run homer was his first homer since last September. Braves beat the Cubs 5-2. Braves are now 29-13. Cubs are 27-15. Atlanta getting its 15th comeback win this season, most in Major League Baseball. In Houston, Mariners putting up runs and doing some significant damage with just one swing.
27: Base is loaded. Here's the pitch. Swung on. Blasted. Right field. It is high. It is deep. It is gone! Grand slam dunk. Canzone, the first of his career.
28: Leaned on it, hit it a long way to straightaway right field, the Grand Salami. And the Mariners have a 4-run lead, 6-2, just like that.
0: Seattle Sports, 7:10 a.m. They go on to a 10-2 win over the Astros. Mariners have won all 6 against Houston this season. Their longest win streak to start a season against the Astros in their series history. Cal Raleigh, 2-for-4. Scored 3 times. He snaps a 38 at-bat hitless streak. Had been the longest active streak in baseball and the longest streak for a reigning Silver Slugger winner since that award was started in 1980. ESPN's Buster Olney.
29: Well, there's no question about it. He is really struggling against fastballs, especially inside fastballs. This year against four-seam fastballs, he's batting 121. With a 155 slugging percentage, opposing pitchers keep going at him with that pitch. And look, at some point, he'll have to make an adjustment, whether it's moving up on the plate the way Anthony Rizzo or Kyle Schwarber have done the past, or moving off the plate. We just know this. The Mariners at some point are going to need him to get close to being what he was in 2025.
0: He did get a couple of hits on Tuesday, and the Mariners get the 10-2 win. Astros' fourth straight loss, scoring just 4 runs during the losing streak. Yankees and Orioles on Tuesday.
2: driven out into right center field. Couser back, looking up. See ya! A 3-run home run for Grisham. And the Yankees lead 6-0.
0: Trent Grisham, 3-run homer in the third. Yankees go on to a 6-2 win over the Orioles. Heard it on the YES Network. Yankees with the win, snapping a 4-game losing streak. Had been their second longest of the season. In Pittsburgh, Pirates hosting the Rockies, and Colorado becomes the latest victim of a strong Pittsburgh start.
3: Another 3-2 pitch coming. The wind, the pitch.
4: Struck him out looking with a changeup. Strikes out the side in order. He's got 10. Call your friends. One man has reached for the Rockies, and that was Troy Johnston in the fifth.
0: 93-7, the fan, Paul Skeens, 8 innings of 2-hit ball, 10 strikeouts. That's a season high. Fourth career game with double-digit strikeouts. First Pirates pitcher with 8 innings or more and 2 hits or fewer in consecutive outings since Doug Drabek did it in 1990. Oh, by the way, Doug Drabek won the Cy Young that season. Paul Skeens continuing to strike out, folks. Kyle Schwarber continuing to hit it long.
6: 2-1. Swung on. Hit high in the air. It's deep right field. Going back, Abreu to the track. Nearing the short wall. He's out of room. It's gone. And Kyle Schwarber has homered again. The fifth day in a row that Kyle Schwarber has gone deep. This one into the Phillies bullpen. It's 1-0 here at Fenway. Number 17 for Schwarber.
0: 17 leads Major League Baseball. Schwarber, career-long 5-game home run streak. 6 homers over that 5-game span. 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Phillies beat the Red Sox at Fenway 2-1. Schwarber, 17 home runs through 42 games. His most through 42 games prior to this season was 14 last season. One win away from the finals. That's next. Sports Center all night. It's ESPN Radio.
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5: Chatting with Dave Jackson, it's Campbell versus Gallo on TSN 690, longtime NHL referee. Dave, you know, so many great officials over the last decade have retired, and now you're trying to train these guys almost on the fly. Like Wes McCauley, veteran referee, was with Blandina, who's in his first NHL postseason. For the league, how do you think that has gone, and how challenging is it for these referees that are in the playoffs for the first time?
10: I think going from the old days where we had our names on our sweaters to guys not wearing helmets to now guys just having numbers and a visor, I think there's a lot more anonymity. I mean, of course, we all know Wes McCauley, we know Kelly Sutherland, a lot more anonymity, but there's guys that have been around the league 7, 8, 9 years that people don't even really know their names, and they assume that they're just young, inexperienced referees, but they've been toiling in the league for quite a while. So I don't think that's that big an issue. Blandina, he is newer, but he's been with Wes McCauley. So I never had that advantage when I was young. When I started in the league, I was out there by myself. If I could have been on the ice with Bill McCreary or Don Koharski, I mean, talk about the pressure that would have been sort of distributed between me and my partner, and I got a guy out there to sort of confide in. I mean, I'm a little bit jealous to some degree, but I think it's working fine.
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0: And the sellout at Frostbank Center will come to their feet. The San Antonio Spurs, with Victor Wembanyama back after the flagrant two. Wemby delivers 27 points, 17 rebounds, and the Spurs are a win away from the conference finals, up 3-2 after a 126-97 win over the T-Wolves. Spurs winning that pivotal game five. Yes, getting Victor Wembanyama back on the court.
12: I mean, it was 2 games ago. It's the playoffs. I'm focused. I was focused on the game today, and now I'm focusing on the game in Minnesota in 3 days. It's the playoffs. We got to move on, and I got to care about my team.
14: Victor, starting with figuring out what a flagrant two was in Minnesota, what has the last 48 hours been like for you?
12: Been working with the team to come back after a loss, taking care of my body, watching film, being locked in at practice, simple as that.
15: Victor, your start tonight, how much of that was concerted, looking to get going early, and how much of that was within the flow of the way the game started?
12: I think it's super important for us, the way we start a game, because it sets the tone. Now the challenge is to do it for 48 minutes.
0: Spurs built an 18-point lead in the first half, led by a dozen at the break. Timberwolves came back, tied the game, but then the Spurs wound up winning by 29. You heard it here on ESPN Radio. Mark Kestershire, PJ Carlissimo had the call for us. Mark?
8: Jay, thank you very much. San Antonio, been a while since they've been to the conference finals. They are now one win away. PJ, Victor Wembanyama back after getting ejected from game four in a game in which San Antonio blew a fourth quarter lead, but Wemby had a tremendous game, 27, 17, 5, and 3 block shots, and they were not going to blow a fourth quarter lead tonight as San Antonio won going away.
17: No, I'll tell you what, they played so well. 6 different players in double figures. I was really impressed what they got off the bench. Keldon Johnson got 21, and you could easily see why he was the sixth man of the year this year. Dylan Harper continues to not play like a rookie. Kesty, how about quietly Dylan Harper with another double-double? 12 points and 10 rebounds. It's incredible. And they put him in the game and say, go watch Anthony Edwards. I mean, it does, you know, whoever they're playing, Denny Avdija, go guard Denny Avdija. I mean, he's a rookie. He just doesn't understand he's a rookie. You wouldn't expect anything different from Ron Harper's son.
2: Think about the last amazing. Three picks that they've had. You get Victor Wembanyama at number one. You get Steph Castle at, what was he, four? And then Dylan Harper at number two. And that's how they have rebuilt this team. That's one win away from getting a chance to face OKC in the Western Finals.
17: Yeah, I'll tell you what. Brian Wright, the general manager, does such a great job, as does Mitch Johnson and his staff with these guys. But when you look at the draft guys, and I feel so happy. You know, I still have obviously a little bit of a soft spot for San Antonio, but you got Devin Vassell, who's been here and never got a chance to play in the playoffs. People forget he was the number 11 pick back in 2020 by San Antonio. And we talked about Keldon Johnson. He was the number 29 pick in 19. There's a lot of guys who were drafted later, and then when they struggled through a couple of years. Meantime, this is the 50th year for the San Antonio Spurs. They've been in the playoffs 40 times. It's not like there's been a lot of lean years, but when there was, they took advantage of the draft.
2: Well, the six straight postseasons they missed until this year was a franchise record in the negative side because they've been so good since entering the NBA.
17: Well, that's balancing the record they had for 22 consecutive winning seasons, the most in NBA history.
2: And five championships over that reign. All right, so Minnesota's up against it again. They're going home, though, for a Game 6 to try to force a seventh game.
17: I would not kick any dirt at all on the Minnesota Timberwolves. This team just competes too much. Any team with Anthony Edwards, if they're close in a game, he can deliver. We saw him do that for 16 points in the fourth quarter of Game 4. The Spurs have got their work cut out for them to get this fourth win to earn the right to play in the Western Conference Finals against OKC. And don't forget, the team that was in the Western Conference Finals the last 2 years, that's who stands in their way, the Minnesota Timberwolves.
2: These teams will get an extra day of rest, 2 days off before Game 6 Friday in Minneapolis, a game you will hear as part of an ESPN Radio doubleheader on Friday night. Tonight in San Antonio, the Spurs go up 3-2. They beat Minnesota 126-97. For PJ Carlesimo, I'm Mark Kestisher right here on your home for the NBA, ESPN Radio, and the ESPN app. Let's go back to our pal Jay Reynolds in the studio.
0: All right, Kesty, yes, the winner of the series will get the Thunder in the Western Conference Finals, Game 6 Friday at Minnesota. Part of that doubleheader you mentioned, must win for Minnesota. You'll hear it here on ESPN Radio. In the East, the Knicks are in the conference finals, awaiting either the Pistons or the Cavs. That series is tied 2-2, Game 5 on Wednesday. And as for the confidence level right now in the Cavaliers, ESPN analyst Danny Green.
3: I'm not as confident as I was to start the series. They haven't been a great road team. They've been struggling. Night and day, Donovan was great for them the other night in the third quarter. So I don't know. And it's unfortunate they don't have home court advantage. And for them, they need it because they're not the same team. You know, the turnovers, James Harden, the others, you know, we know it's kind of a thing, right, where home crowd gets a +4 advantage or support from your fans. But you can't be this bad on the road. So watching how they perform on the road, I'm not that confident that they'll get out of this series as I was before the series started. But I think this will go 7, and Game 7 might be a toss-up. They might be able to get that first road win in Game 7.
0: Cavs are 6-0 at home, 0-5 on the road. Game 5 is in Detroit, and Game 5 is on ESPN. 8 o'clock Eastern, NBA playoffs on ESPN Radio. 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
4: The Lakers go down in the second round.
6: I've never been a third option in my life. And then have to step back into the world been accustomed. That was pretty cool for me.
7: I think we're watching probably the greatest player all around that the game has ever seen.
0: Lakers swept in this round by the aforementioned Thunder. The season is over for LA, and now decision time for LeBron James. Does he play next season? If so, where? Lakers general manager Rob Pelinka.
9: I think in terms of LeBron, we probably haven't seen a player that has honored the game to the extent that he's honored the game. He's given so much to his teammates, to this organization. And the thing we want to do more than anything else is honor him back. And I think the first order of business there is allowing him to spend the time he needs to decide what his next step are. Does he want to play another year in the NBA? And that'll be, as he said to you guys last night, family time, I think time with his inner circle. And we just want to honor that for him. Of course, any team, including ours, would love to have LeBron James on their roster. That's a blessing in itself, just with what he does.
0: As for where that any team should be, to the guys at PTI.
11: All right, Wilbon, where should LeBron play next season?
13: Interesting you asked me that question today, Tony. As I sit here, yes, my hometown, Chicago, has nothing to do with him playing in Chicago. But this is ground zero for all things futuristic about the NBA. All those people that you accused of tanking, they're all assembled here to look at the prospects, the great prospects, starting with A.J. DeBanta going all the way right down the list. And so LeBron is the talk, one of the high-up topics is LeBron and where he's going to play. And so many people are suggesting Cleveland, but also you hear some people suggest the Warriors. He could go and have a wonderfully charismatic old man team. He could be at the center of that with Steph and Draymond and Jimmy Butler and Steve Kerr coaching. Come on now. Yeah. I would love to see that team. I would root for that team. I don't know if they could play enough games to be any good or be standing by the time they got to mid-April, but who wouldn't want to see that? I would.
11: So at this stage in his career, LeBron is still a great player at 41. He's an all-NBA player at 41. He truly is. He can make a mediocre team good. He can make a good team great. He can make a very good team truly great. I know that people will talk about Cleveland. I know that people will talk about the Knicks as well.
13: Maybe
11: they can do something with the Lakers and convince them to stay. I don't know about that. And I find the Warriors thing intriguing in this regard. They're old. They would be really old. They would be the equivalent in basketball of you and I on this show. But here's what people need to... The hardest thing for them will be to actually make the playoffs.
13: Yeah.
11: If they make the playoffs, they don't play back to back. So there's a difference there. An older team not having to play back to back can win a championship, but can they get there to begin with? Because the NBA schedule is tough. I have no idea where he should play, where he will play, but I am absolutely confident that everybody should want him because he's not great for 41. He's still great.
13: He's still great, and he's had games that prove that, including the playoffs. Tony, I don't care about the Lakers anymore. Fine. They're not going to threaten anybody because they can't go out and get people who make enough money and are good enough to make a difference in the Western Conference. But if he goes to Golden State, you know what that would be like? It would be like a modern-day Harlem Globetrotters. But I mean the Globetrotters for real, not the Globetrotter clown princes of basketball. No, the real Globetrotters. Like, who wouldn't want to watch them, particularly in the spring, if they could get to the playoffs? And then there would be available or empty to pay to watch them if they got together. It'd be
11: fabulous.
13: Let me
11: point out one thing. Before you turn it over to other people, let me point out one thing. Steve Kerr coached him in the Olympics. They know each other.
13: Yes.
11: That's going to work.
13: And they've all been rivals. Jimmy Butler, Draymond, Steph, LeBron, they've all been rivals. They know what each other does. They respect each other, even for the times when they hated each other. This should be like mandated. The league should pull people into a room and say, here's what we're going to do on three.
11: Yeah.
13: Break. That's it. Back to you.
0: Decisions to be made. This summer, SportsCenter All Night, ESPN Radio. LeBron and L.A. swept in four straight losses, knocking them out of the postseason. L.A. Dodgers, four straight losses.
16: And just like that, we got a tie ball game.
18: Right-handed batter, and he swings and he hammers one. High and deep, left center, on its way. Adios, pelota. Pitches in a row have been launched out of Dodgers Stadium.
0: John Miller, KNBR, Giants a 6-2 win over the Dodgers as L.A. loses a fourth straight game. Shohei Ohtani's been struggling. He did go 2-for-4 with a solo home run, his seventh homer of the season, snapping an 11-game drought without a home run. The offensive struggles have been real ESPN's Buster Olney.
19: This is not new for Ohtani. His balance is off. You think about what he's doing in the month of May so far. Just 4 for 36, a 111 batting average with 10 strikeouts. And what you see in his plate appearances is him chasing a lot of stuff, especially down low. And in the past, when Ohtani has felt off balance like this, you see him go out and take batting practice on the field. You know, typically he takes batting practice inside, but yesterday he went outside again. If you remember, during the playoffs last year, he was struggling, took BP outside, and 2 days later hit three homers in the game. So we'll see if that turns him around.
0: Hit one home run, but it comes in the loss to the Giants on Tuesday. Rangers, a 7-4 win over the Diamondbacks. Rays went extra innings with the Blue Jays.
20: Swinging a ground ball in right field, a base hit for Taylor Walls. That'll score Mullins the automatic runner. Taylor Walls comes through. The Rays are back in front, 6-5 here in the 10th. Swinging a high fly ball deep to center, driving back Barsho, still back toward the track, reaches, bangs into the wall, and makes the catch. Tagging his Walls, he will score, but Dalton Varsho just took away another run off the board. Aranda gets the sack fly, his league-leading 33rd RBI, and it's now a 7-5 Rays lead in the 10th.
0: 620 WDAE, Rays hang on for the 7-6 win in Toronto. Rays 16-2 in their last 18, best record in baseball over that span. Brewers putting together a 5-game win streak.
21: The right-hander's 3-2 pitch. Grounded fair inside the bag, down into the left field corner. That'll score both of them. The left fielder, Laureano, finally gets to it, throws it in, Terangs at second with a wrong-way two-run double.
0: WTMJ Brewers, a 6-4 win over the Padres, 5 straight wins, the longest active streak in baseball and their longest win streak of the season. Can you survive 18 with a blister? That's next. SportsCenter All Night continues. It's ESPN Radio.
22: 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Manny Machado and the San Diego Padres face Cal Raleigh and the Mariners.
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11: Back in, and it was the blister that plagued him throughout this weekend at the Truist Championship. Now, it is a blister underneath the nail of his right pinky toe. And he did say this past Sunday that it was causing him pain and was causing him some problems, but he said it wasn't an excuse for the way he was playing at the Truist Championship. Now, fast forward to this point, he was able to get three holes in. He arrived here on site today. So that's really the only practice that he's been able to get in on this course, which is generally new to him. He did play here once a few weeks ago, but it will be important for him to find some time to practice. Now, I'm told that he was in the Champions locker room here at one point, trying on multiple different pairs of shoes to try to find something that's more comfortable, something that works. So Rory McIlroy, something maybe not to worry about, but something certainly worth monitoring.
12: Blisters, certainly annoying, painful if you're trying to walk 18. Andy North is a two-time U.S. Open champ.
13: It's not that big a deal. Any player who's ever played on this tour has blisters. It happens. You get a pair of shoes that don't fit quite properly, or a little thing in your sock or something happens. He'll get something that works. You tape it up, you go out and play. Once you get playing, obviously this is a golf course that has got some hills on it. So if you get sideways going on, walking across the hills, sometimes that will help rub a little bit more, but I don't think it's that big a deal. And he did get up here a couple weeks ago. I think that's really important. He came in 2 weeks ago and played. That's the reason you do that, in case something happens.
6: What must he do, let's say, in the next 24 hours to get out here and practice?
13: Well, I think if he decides he doesn't want to go and walk around and practice much tomorrow, I don't think it's that big a deal. If he can get on the greens, that's the most important thing. This is a golf course that fits his eye really, really well. There's clumps of bunkers on every hole that he has the length to carry over most of them, and it really gives him a huge advantage going forward.
12: First round of the PGA Championship coming up on Thursday. Coverage on ESPN. Right now, SportsCenter all night. Back to baseball.
14: Hammer to right field. Is it going to stay in the park or is it going to get out? Oh, it's out! It's into the bullpen of the A's. And Weatherholt has just hit his eighth home run of the year. And the Cardinals now lead 6-3 on Weatherholt's big fly.
12: They'd win it 6-4. Cardinals Radio Network. Cardinals a 14-7 mark on the road this season, tied for the for second most road wins in baseball behind the Braves. Mets, Tigers.
15: The 1-0. Swinging a rip through the right side. First big league hit for A.J. Ewing. It goes all the way to the wall. Beatty around second, heading for third. They're going to wave him in. Perez fires in. Beatty's on the way. He scores. Triple for A.J. Ewing. 7-2 Mets. What a night. And what an introduction for A.J. Ewing.
12: 880 ESPN New York. Mets go on to a 10-2 win over the Tigers. He goes 1-for-2, 3 walks, 2 RBI in that big league debut. 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
17: How good is that? Are you not entertained?
16: Number 5.
12: Spurs take pivotal Game 5 in their series with the Wolves. Victor Wembanyama missing most of Game 4, that loss. But he was quick to announce his presence in Game 5.
18: 8 minutes to go, first quarter. 15-9 Spurs. San Antonio with it. Dribbling Castle at the top, looking at Victor. Gives it to Wembanyama with 7 to shoot. Drives hard. Windmills it home. And a timeout called by Chris Finch as Wemby has come to play in Game 5. He's got 9 of the Spurs 17.
16: Number 4.
12: Baseball, Braves beating the Cubs in a matchup of the top two teams in the National League. Atlanta using the deep ball to get there. 680 the score.
14: And he hits it high and deep to right field. Way back to right. Look out of the chop house. Here it comes. It's a two-run home run. His first as a Brave. And the Braves take the lead here in the fifth inning. Make it 4-2 Atlanta on the long ball by Mike Yastrzemski.
16: Number 3.
12: White Sox edge the Royals, taking the lead with a pinch hit homer in the bottom of the eighth. ESPN 1000.
15: The pitch. Swing and a fly ball. Deep left center. It is gone! 6-5. All three of his home runs have come against left-handers this year.
16: Number 2.
12: Another start. Another start with double-digit strikeouts for Paul Skeens. 93-7 the fan.
15: Another 3-2 pitch coming. The wind. The pitch.
14: Struck him out looking with a changeup. Strikes out the side in order. He's got 10. Call your friends. One man has reached for the Rockies. And that was Troy Johnston in the fifth.
16: Number 1.
12: In Vegas, Golden Knights take pivotal Game 5 of their series. 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
19: Jack Eichel dealing with a bouncing puck in front. Eichel finds a right circle. He goes to the bottom of the circle. He threw it across. They score!
12: Golden Knights with their fourth comeback win this postseason. Most in the NHL, tied for third most in a single postseason in Golden Knights history. Game 6 of the series coming up on Thursday in Anaheim. Game 6 could also put the Spurs into the conference finals because we had a return on Tuesday. That's next. SportsCenter All Night continues. It's ESPN Radio.
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23: Welcome to the show, Chris Pronger. When Chris won the Hart Trophy as the league's MVP 25 years ago, he became the first defenseman to win the award since Bobby Orr in the early 70s. And we're waiting all this time since. Are we any closer to that?
24: You know, I think the 1 year Makar was close. I think he was close. I don't know if the voting was close. It is difficult for a defenseman to win. For whatever reason, people don't look at defensemen in that regard. Typically, you're looking at forwards that have 130 points and their teams have had excellent years. And, my particular year, Al MacInnis got hurt. So, a lot of the load was left to me. And also that year, we won the President's Trophy, so we had a great year. And we had great goaltending with Roman Turek. And so, a lot needs to go right. And that year, my main competitor, I would guess, would say was Jaromir Jagr. He got hurt and missed, I think it was anywhere between 12 and 16 games. Their writer in Pittsburgh voted for me over him. And so when you think about it, much like winning any trophy, whether it's a personal trophy like that, which really is a team trophy, And the voting just mapped out, too, with how that voter voted. I won by one vote.
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27: 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Joe Adell jumps up, and he makes the catch. He might have taken a home run away from him right there.
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12: 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In the wings, the Oklahoma City Thunder, team that has 8 wins and 8 postseason games this spring. They're into the Western Conference Finals, now awaiting an opponent. It'll be either the Timberwolves or the Spurs. they split their first four. Minnesota, of course, taking game four with the Spurs playing without Victor Wembanyama after his first half ejection. Series tied 2-2 heading into Tuesday's game five, and the Spurs had Wemby back on the court.
18: 8 minutes to go, first quarter, 15-9 Spurs. San Antonio with it, dribbling Castle at the top, looking at Victor, gives it to Wembanyama with seven to shoot, drives hard, windmills it home. And a timeout called by Chris Finch as Wemby has come to play in game five. He's got nine of the Spurs' 17. Rebounded by Wembanyama. He's already got five boards and 13 points here in the first 6 minutes. Wemby into the lane, doubled. Pass outside to Castle. Castle drives the lane, flips outside. Wemby three. Yep. Victor Wembanyama, 16 points. And we haven't even played 6 minutes of game five.
12: Wembanyama, 6 for 8 from the field. 2 for 3 on three-pointers and scoring 18 points in that opening quarter. Spurs built an 18-point lead in the first half. They led by a dozen at the break. Timberwolves made their run. They opened the third quarter on a 14-2 run, tie the game at 61. Then the Spurs hit the afterburners.
18: Here's Edwards with it on top. Between the legs dribble. Gobert sets the screen. Lost the dribble. Got on the deck. Got it. Pass it out, but nobody's there. Turns it over. Here's Keldon Johnson against Reed. Finger rolls it in. Turnover to points for San Antonio. Up 14.
0: Luke Cornett with a good double team in the end, man.
18: Here's Randle using his girth. Getting deep. Gives it to Gobert. Had his shot blocked by Cornett. Loose ball. San Antonio's got it, and they're running. Vassell to Harper. Layup. Good. San Antonio back in front by 16. And they have re-engaged the crowd here at Frostbank Center on their feet. 100-86 Spurs. 7:45 to go. Pass to Reed. Picked. Castle against Edwards. Gets deep. Goes up and flushes. Steal and score for Castle. Timeout, Minnesota.
0: How about Stephon Castle? They're coming a little bit unglued. He dribbles through and dunks. Then he rotates up and makes a steal and gets another dunk.
12: Mark Kasichur, PJ Carlissimo calling it right here on ESPN Radio. Spurs pull away down the stretch. They win it by 29, 126-97 to take a 3-2 series lead. The Spurs' 13th 25-point win this season. Coach Mitch Johnson.
1: I thought that we played with appropriate fear, discipline, execution, physicality, poise, and I thought we had it from an array of people tonight, and it was

0: are 8-0 this postseason. On the losing side of that sweep on Monday, the team sent home for the summer, that would be the LA Lakers. And now the looming question, was it the last we've seen of LeBron James? He and the team, looking back on how things went this season, ESPN's Dave McMenamin.
1: Looking back at the season, they said there was some deal of pride by getting to the second round and playing the defending champs close at some point all four games of the sweep, but no satisfaction because this is a team that expects championships year in, year out. Now, as for the relationship with LeBron James, that's lasted 8 years now, the longest stint James has played consecutively with any of the franchise that he's played for in the NBA, Pelinka made it quite clear that the Lakers want LeBron back.
2: He's given so much to his teammates, to this organization. And the thing we want to do more than anything else is honor him back. And I think the first order of business there is allowing him to spend the time he needs to decide what his next step are. Does he want to play another year in the NBA? Of course, any team, including ours, would love to have LeBron James on their roster. That's a blessing in itself, just with what he does.
1: Now, Rob Pelinka also said that the Lakers have interest in bringing Austin Reeves back. He's also a free agent. He's the second longest tenured Laker after LeBron James. He said that we'd love for his odyssey to continue with the purple and gold. But the work continues. Rob Pelinka is getting on a plane, fly to Chicago for the NBA combine that's going on right now. The Lakers have the 25th pick in the upcoming NBA draft. And Pelinka said, we'd love to get a player like A.J. Mitchell, who was a second-round draft pick for the Thunder and was a major player in the second-round victory that OKC had over L.A.
3: How would you describe what's going on in the organization to maximize LeBron James' window here if he decides to stay?
1: I mean, really, it's about maximizing LeBron and Luka Doncic and Austin Reeves with the type of role players that will allow their skill set to thrive. So you need to have shooters that will space the floor out and give them driving lanes to attack the paint. You need to have big men who can be a threat of verticality around the rims you can throw lobs to. You need defensive players that can turn defensive steals, deflections, long defensive rebounds into offensive opportunities at the other end. JJ Redick said it pretty simply today. We need some more guys who can quite simply pass, dribble, shoot. So there's some fundamentals that they're in search of beyond just making sure they get those stars back in Laker uniform.
0: And as the Lakers look ahead to next season, will LeBron James be on that roster? Gut feeling from ESPN analyst Danny Green?
4: I don't think he knows. None of us have any idea. He's going to go what is presented to him and what's on the table. But my gut is telling me he's going to end up back in Cleveland. And that's only because I think the Lakers organization wants to move forward and build around Luka. And, I mean, I think they want to keep LeBron James, and I think his heart wants to be in L.A., but they don't have enough money to keep him and company and Austin Reeves and Rui Hachimura. Like, they have some of the best free agents on their roster right now. So if they want LeBron James at a discount, which I don't see him taking that big of a discount, rightfully shouldn't, because of his production, even at 40 years old, he's one of the best players in the world. I just don't see them offering that type of contract, and I think Cleveland will kind of give him whatever he wants.
0: Front office is busy at work as they head to the postseason. Another note from the NBA, Daryl Morey out as president of basketball operations with the Sixers. They are keeping Nick Nurse as their coach. The Sixers, though, making the announcement in a statement Tuesday night. Bob Myers, president of sports for Harris Blitzer Sports and Entertainment, will lead the search for the new head executive in Philly. SportsCenter all night, ESPN Radio to the ice. Like the Spurs and Wolves, the Golden Knights and Ducks went into Tuesday with their series tied 2-2. Vegas and Anaheim then finished three periods tied 2-2. To overtime.
5: Jack Eichel dealing with a bouncing puck in front. Eichel finds a right circle. He goes to the bottom of the circle. He threw it across. They score!
0: Fox Fox Sports 98.9, 3-2 the final. Golden Knights take a 3-2 series lead as well. Pavel Dorofeev, first career overtime goal.
6: Well, they call him Pavel Skorofiev for a reason. Two goals tonight, none bigger than the overtime game winner. How deep did you guys have to dig to get this win tonight?
7: Yeah, I mean, we had a pretty good game all overall. Just get tied up in the third, get the lead. Unfortunately, couldn't have done in the third, but we found a way in our OT.
6: What was the discussion like in that intermission before overtime as you came out here? The discussion and the mentality.
7: Yeah, discussion was all positive things around. We were believing each other, and we were ready to go and get the W today.
6: I have to ask you about your buddy Tomáš Hertl as well. He was struggling for so long to get on the board. Back-to-back games now that he's scored goals. How happy are you for him?
7: Oh, yeah. I mean, we need him, and he step up at the most important time. So good for him. Hopefully he'll keep it going.
0: Dorofeev had two goals. Jack Eichel assisting on both of them. Golden Knights take the 3-2 series lead. Game 6 Thursday in Anaheim. There's another series that's now best of three. That's next. SportsCenter All Night continues. It's ESPN Radio.
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18: With Hockey Hall of Famer Larry Robinson on Melnick in the afternoon on TSN 690, Lane Hutson, he remains tied with you for the most assists in a single season by a Montreal Canadiens defenseman with 66. Such complete opposite players on the surface, but when did you first come to the realization that this was a beyond special player?
19: First time I saw him. Last year, I mean, I heard, you know, I wasn't a big watcher of the Montreal games, especially because they weren't competitive. Once I heard about Lane, I started to watch a few games more, and I have to admit, man, I mean, he's fun to watch. I mean, Lane just sees the ice. He's pretty special.
18: Are you surprised that he's been able to defend as well as he does?
19: Yeah, well, you know what? Defending now isn't like the old days. When you say defend, in the old days, yeah, I mean, you had to fight a guy in front, and there were big guys, and you get chopped and everything else. Now, I mean, you just can't do that. So, I mean, if you're a smart hockey player, you should be able to defend, and he's quick enough and agile enough that you know, he gets body position on the players, and what a nice kid he is too.
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23: Down the left wall, middle of the ice, taken away. Sabres clear it with 7 seconds. That'll get into the Montreal zone. Buffalo's tied this series.
0: WGR 550. Sabres win it 3-2. The series is tied 2-2. Sabres 2-for-4 on the power play in the game. They're now 5-for-16 with a man advantage in the series after going 1-for-24 in round one against Boston. 8 of their 11 games so far this postseason decided by one goal. Series tied at 2. The pivotal Game 5 coming up on Thursday in Buffalo. SportsCenter all night. ESPN Radio to Baseball. Top two records in the National League facing each other in Atlanta. Braves, Cubs at Truist Park. Chicago scoring a pair in the top of the fourth, but the Braves answer in the bottom of the fifth.
24: And he hits it high and deep to right field. Way back to right. Look out of the chop house. Here it comes. It's a two-run home run. His first as a Brave. And the Braves take the lead here in the fifth inning. Make it 4-2 Atlanta on the long ball by Mike Yastrzemski.
0: Home run, 3 RBI, 3 homer, 5-for-10, 3 homers all time against Colin Ray. 2-run homer was his first homer since last September. Braves beat the Cubs 5-2. Braves are now 29-13. Cubs are 27-15. Atlanta getting its 15th comeback win this season, most in Major League Baseball. In Houston, Mariners putting up runs and doing some significant damage with just one swing.
25: Bases loaded. Here's the pitch. Swung on. Blasted. Right field. It is high. It is deep. It is gone. Grand slam. Dom Canzone. The first of his career.
26: Leaned on it. Hit it a long way to straightaway right field. The grand salami. And the Mariners have a 4-run lead. 6-2. Just like that.
0: Seattle Sports 7:10 a.m. They go on to a 10-2 win over the Astros. Mariners have won all 6 against Houston this season. Their longest win streak to start a season against the Astros in their series history. Cal Raleigh, 2-for-4. Scored 3 times. He snaps a 38 at-bat hitless streak. Had been the longest active streak in baseball and the longest streak for a reigning Silver Slugger winner since that award was started in 1980. ESPN's Buster Olney.
27: Well, there's no question about it. He is really struggling against fastballs, especially inside fastballs. This year against four-seam fastballs, he's batting 121 with a 155 slugging percentage. Posing pitchers keep going at him with that pitch. And look, at some point, he'll have to make an adjustment, whether it's moving up on the plate the way Anthony Rizzo or Kyle Schwarber have done in the past, or moving off the plate. We just know this. The Mariners at some point are going to need him to get close to being what he was in 2025.
0: He did get a couple of hits on Tuesday, and the Mariners get the 10-2 win. Astros' fourth straight loss, scoring just 4 runs during the losing streak. Yankees and Orioles on Tuesday.
28: Driven out into right center field. Couser back. Looking up. See ya! A 3-run home run for Grisham. And the Yankees lead 6-0.
0: Trent Grisham, 3-run homer in the third. Yankees go on to a 6-2 win over the Orioles. Heard it on the YES Network. Yankees with the win, snapping a 4-game losing streak. Had been their second longest of the season. In Pittsburgh, Pirates hosting the Rockies, and Colorado becomes the latest victim of a strong Pittsburgh start.
29: Another 3-2 pitch coming. The wind.
26: The pitch.
24: Struck him out looking with a changeup. Strikes out the side in order. He's got 10. Call your friends. One man has reached for the Rockies, and that was Troy Johnston in the fifth.
0: 93-7, the fan, Paul Skeens, 8 innings of 2-hit ball, 10 strikeouts. That's a season high. Fourth career game with double-digit strikeouts. First Pirates pitcher with 8 innings or more and 2 hits or fewer in consecutive outings since Doug Drabeck did it in 1990. Oh, by the way, Doug Drabeck won the Cy Young that season. Paul Skeens continuing to strike out, folks. Kyle Schwarber continuing to hit it long.
25: 2-1. Swung on. Hit high in the air. It's deep right field. Going back, Abreu to the track. Nearing the short wall. He's out of room. It's gone. And Kyle Schwarber has homered again. The fifth day in a row that Kyle Schwarber has gone deep. This one into the Phillies bullpen. It's 1-0 here at Fenway. Number 17 for Schwarber.
0: 17 leads Major League Baseball. Schwarber, career-long five-game home run streak. 6 homers over that five-game span. Sports Radio 94 WIP. Phillies beat the Red Sox at Fenway 2-1. Schwarber, 17 home runs through 42 games. His most through 42 games prior to this season was 14 last season. One win away from the finals. That's next. SportsCenter all night. It's ESPN Radio.
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38: GM of the Montreal Alouettes, Danny Maciocia.
39: The decision to let go of Austin Mack, did that come down to just wanting to move in a different direction, or did it have to do with the amount of depth that you guys have at the receiver position?
40: Well, you know, depth is one thing. Then, obviously, the price tag was another. And I'm not going to lie to you, the availability piece was another. So it just didn't, you know, it just didn't tie in. Also because we are quite comfortable with the depth that we have at that position. And obviously we're going to attract some new lot at that position.
39: And how's your team going to overcome the leadership void that is being left behind by Marc-Antoine Ducroix retiring?
40: Well, we got some other leaders here. I mean, obviously, Davis Alexander, Kentar Arthur, and then we have some quiet leaders like Najee Murray, Wes Sutton, Mustafa Johnson. I think we have our share of leaders, and it's, the ultimate leader obviously is our head guy, Jason Moss, and I'm sure that he'll be able to assemble a product that's going to be is going to represent us accordingly, not only on the field but also off the field.
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11: And the sellout at Frostbank Center will come to their feet. The San Antonio Spurs, with Victor Wembanyama back after the flagrant two. Wemby delivers 27 points, 17 rebounds, and the Spurs are a win away from the conference finals, up 3-2 after a 126-97 win over the T-Wolves.
0: Spurs winning that pivotal game five. Yes, getting Victor Wembanyama back on the court.
12: I mean, it was two games ago. It's the playoffs. I'm focused. I was focused on the game today, and now I'm focusing on the game in Minnesota in 3 days. It's the playoffs. We got to move on, and I got to care about my team.
13: Victor, starting with figuring out what a flagrant two was in Minnesota, what has the last 48 hours been like for you?
12: Been working with the team to come back after a loss, taking care of my body, watching film, being locked in at practice, simple as that.
14: Victor, your start tonight, how much of that was concerted, looking to get going early, and how much of that was within the flow of the way the game started?
12: I think it's super important for us, the way we start a game, because it sets the tone. Now the challenge is to do it for 48 minutes.
0: Spurs built an 18-point lead in the first half, led by a dozen at the break. Timberwolves came back, tied the game, but then the Spurs wound up winning by 29. You heard it here on ESPN Radio. Mark Kestisher, PJ Carlissimo had the call for us. Mark?
11: Jay, thank you very much. San Antonio, been a while since they've been to the conference finals. They are now one win away. PJ, Victor Wembanyama back after getting ejected from game four in a game in which San Antonio blew a fourth quarter lead, but Wemby had a tremendous game, 27, 17, 5, and 3 block shots, and they were not going to blow a fourth quarter lead tonight as San Antonio won going away.
15: No, I'll tell you what, they played so well. 6 different players in double figures. I was really impressed what they got off the bench. Keldon Johnson got 21, and you could easily see why he was the sixth man of the year this year. Dylan Harper continues to not play like a rookie. Kesty, how about quietly Dylan Harper with another double-double? 12 points and 10 rebounds. It's incredible. And they put him in the game and say, go watch Anthony Edwards. I mean, it doesn't, whoever they're playing, Denny Avdija, go guard Denny Avdija. I mean, he's a rookie. He just doesn't understand he's a rookie. You wouldn't expect anything different from Ron Harper's son.
11: Think about the last amazing 3 picks that they've had. Oh. You get Victor Wembanyama at number 1. You get Steph Castle at, 4? And then Dylan Harper at number 2. And that's how they have rebuilt this team. That's one win away from getting a chance to face OKC in the Western Finals.
15: Yeah, I'll tell you what. Brian Wright, the general manager, does such a great job, as does Mitch Johnson and his staff with these guys. But when you look at the draft guys, and I feel so happy. I still have obviously a little bit of a soft spot for San Antonio, but you got Devin Vassell, who's been here and never got a chance to play in the playoffs. People forget he was the number 11 pick back in 2020 by San Antonio. And we talked about Keldon Johnson. He was the number 29 pick in 19. There's a lot of guys who were drafted later, and then when they struggled through a couple of years. Meantime, this is the 50th year for the San Antonio Spurs. They've been in the playoffs 40 times. It's not like there's been a lot of lean years, but when there was, they took advantage of the draft.
11: Well, the six straight postseasons they missed until this year was a franchise record in the negative side because they've been so good since entering the NBA.
15: Well, that's balancing the record they had for 22 consecutive winning seasons, the most in NBA history.
11: And five championships over that reign. All right, so Minnesota's up against it again. They're going home, though, for a Game 6 to try to force a seventh game.
15: I would not kick any dirt at all on the Minnesota Timberwolves. This team just competes too much. Any team with Anthony Edwards, if they're close in a game, he can deliver. We saw him do that for 16 points in the fourth quarter of Game 4. The Spurs have got their work cut out for them to get this fourth win to earn the right to play in the Western Conference Finals against OKC. And don't forget, the team that was in the Western Conference Finals the last 2 years, that's who stands in their way, the Minnesota Timberwolves.
11: These teams will get an extra day of rest, 2 days off before Game 6 Friday in Minneapolis, a game you will hear as part of an ESPN Radio doubleheader on Friday night. Tonight in San Antonio, the Spurs go up 3-2. They beat Minnesota 126-97. For PJ Carlesimo, I'm Mark Kestisher right here on your home for the NBA, ESPN Radio, and the ESPN app. Let's go back to our pal Jay Reynolds in the studio.
0: All right, Kesty, yes, the winner of the series will get the Thunder in the Western Conference Finals, Game 6 Friday at Minnesota. Part of that doubleheader you mentioned, must win for Minnesota. You'll hear it here on ESPN Radio. In the East, the Knicks are in the conference finals, awaiting either the Pistons or the Cavs. That series is tied 2-2, Game 5 on Wednesday. And as for the confidence level right now in the Cavaliers, ESPN analyst Danny Green.
1: I'm not as confident as I was to start the series. They haven't been a great road team. They've been struggling. Night and day, Donovan was great for them the other night in the third quarter. So I don't know. And it's unfortunate they don't have home court advantage. And for them, they need it because they're not the same team. You know, the turnovers, James Harden, the others, you know, we know it's kind of a thing, right, where home crowd gets the +4 advantage or support from your fans. But you can't be this bad on the road. So watching how they perform on the road, I'm not that confident that they'll get out of this series as I was before the series started. But I think this will go 7, and Game 7 might be a toss-up. They might be able to get that first road win in Game 7.
0: Cavs are 6-0 at home, 0-5 on the road. Game 5 is in Detroit, and Game 5 is on ESPN. 8 o'clock Eastern, NBA playoffs on ESPN Radio. 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
3: I've never been a third option in my life. And then have to step back into the world I've been accustomed. That was pretty cool for me.
4: I think we're watching probably the greatest player all around that the game has ever seen.
0: Lakers swept in this round by the aforementioned Thunder. The season is over for LA, and now decision time for LeBron James. Does he play next season? If so, where? Lakers general manager Rob Pelinka.
6: I think in terms of LeBron, we probably haven't seen a player that has honored the game to the extent that he's honored the game. He's given so much to his teammates, to this organization. And the thing we want to do more than anything else is honor him back. And I think the first order of business there is allowing him to spend the time he needs to decide what his next step are. Does he want to play another year in the NBA? And that'll be, as he said to you guys last night, family time, I think time with his inner circle. And we just want to honor that for him. Of course, any team, including ours, would love to have LeBron James on their roster. That's a blessing in itself, just with what he does.
0: As for where that any team should be, to the guys at PTI.
7: All right, Wilbon, where should LeBron play next season?
8: Interesting you asked me that question today, Tony. As I sit here, yes, my hometown, Chicago, has nothing to do with him playing in Chicago. But this is ground zero for all things futuristic about the NBA. All those people that you accused of tanking, they're all assembled here to look at the prospects, the great prospects, starting with A.J. DeBanta, going all the way right down the list. And so LeBron is the talk, one of the high-up topics is LeBron and where he's going to play. And so many people are suggesting Cleveland, but also you hear some people suggest the Warriors. He could go and have a wonderfully charismatic old man team. He could be at the center of that with Steph and Draymond and Jimmy Butler and Steve Kerr coaching. Come on now.
7: Yeah.
8: I would love to see that team. I would root for that team. I don't know if they could play enough games to be any good or be standing by the time they got to mid-April, but who wouldn't want to see that? I would.
7: So at this stage in his career, LeBron is still a great player at 41. He's an all-NBA player at 41. He truly is. He can make a mediocre team good. He can make a good team great. He can make a very good team truly great. I know that people will talk about Cleveland. I know that people will talk about the Knicks as well.
8: Yeah,
7: people will talk maybe they can do something with the Lakers and convince them to stay. I don't know about that. And I find the Warriors thing intriguing in this regard. They're old. They would be really old. They would be the equivalent in basketball of you and I on this show. But here's what people need to... The hardest thing for them will be to actually make the playoffs.
8: Yeah.
7: If they make the playoffs, they don't play back to back. So there's a difference there. An older team not having to play back to back can win a championship, but can they get there to begin with? Because the NBA schedule is tough. I have no idea where he should play, where he will play, but I am absolutely confident that everybody should want him because he's not great for 41. He's still great.
8: He's still great, and he's had games to prove that, including in the playoffs. Tony, I don't care about the Lakers anymore. Fine. They're not going to threaten anybody because they can't go out and get people who make enough money and are good enough to make a difference in the Western Conference. But if he goes to Golden State, you know what that would be like? It would be like a modern-day Harlem Globetrotters. But I mean the Globetrotters for real, not the Globetrotter clown princes of basketball. No, the real Globetrotters. Like, who wouldn't want to watch them, particularly in the spring, if they could get to the playoffs? And then there would be no seat available or empty to pay to watch them if they got together. It'd be
7: fabulous. Let me point out one thing. Before you turn it over to other people, let me point out one thing. Steve Kerr coached him in the Olympics. They know each other.
8: Yes.
7: That's going to work. That's going to work.
8: And they've all been rivals. Jimmy Butler, Draymond, Steph, LeBron, they've all been rivals. They know what each other does. They respect each other, even for the times when they hated each other. This should be like mandated. The league should pull people into a room and say, here's what we're going to do on three.
7: Yeah.
8: Break. That's it. Back to you.
0: Decisions to be made. This summer, SportsCenter All Night, ESPN Radio. LeBron and L.A. swept in four straight losses, knocking them out of the postseason. L.A. Dodgers, four straight losses.
16: And just like that, we got a tie ball game.
17: Right-handed batter. And he swings and he hammers one. High and deep, left center, on its way. Adios, pelota. Two pitches in a row have been launched out of Dodger Stadium.
0: John Miller, KNBR, Giants a 6-2 win over the Dodgers as L.A. loses a fourth straight game. Shohei Ohtani's been struggling. He did go 2-for-4 with a solo home run, his seventh homer of the season, snapping an 11-game drought without a home run. The offensive struggles have been real. ESPN's Buster Olney.
18: This is not new for Ohtani. His balance is off. You think about what he's doing in the month of May so far. Just 4-for-36, a 111 batting average with 10 strikeouts. And what you see in his plate appearances is him chasing a lot of stuff, especially down low. And in the past, when Ohtani has felt off balance like this, you see him go out and take batting practice on the field. You know, typically he takes batting practice inside, but yesterday he went outside again. If you remember, during the playoffs last year, he was struggling, took BP outside, and 2 days later hit three homers in the game. So we'll see if that turns him around.
0: Hit one home run, but it comes in the loss to the Giants on Tuesday. Rangers a 7-4 win over the Diamondbacks. Rays went extra innings with the Blue Jays.
19: Swinging a ground ball in right field, a base hit for Taylor Walls. That'll score Mullins the automatic runner. Taylor Walls comes through. The Rays are back in front. 6-5 here in the 10th. Swinging a high fly ball deep to center. Driving back Barshow. Still back toward the track. Reaches, bangs into the wall, and makes the catch. Tagging his Walls, he will score, but Dalton Varsho just took away another run off the board. Aranda gets a sack fly, his league-leading 33rd RBI, and it's now a 7-5 Rays lead in the 10th.
0: 620 WDAE Rays hang on for the 7-6 win in Toronto. Rays 16-2 in their last 18, best record in baseball over that span. Brewers putting together a 5-game win streak.
5: The right-hander, 3-2 pitch. Grounded fair inside the bag, down into the left field corner. That'll score both of them. The left fielder, Laureano, finally gets to it, throws it in. Terangs at second with a wrong-way two-run double.
0: WTMJ Brewers, a 6-4 win over the Padres. 5 straight wins, the longest active streak in baseball and their longest win streak of the season. Can you survive 18 with a blister? That's next. SportsCenter All Night continues. It's ESPN Radio.
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33: One of the real bright spots early on, especially individually here, has been the play of Wiki Carmona coming over from the New York Red Bulls. What has stood out to you about Wiki Carmona in his early days?
34: Fantastic player, I think, on the offensive side. He's kind of brought that side to him that maybe a lot of people didn't see in him in recent years, maybe the way Red Bulls kind of play and the style and the way he had to maybe defend a little bit more over there. But I think when he came here, and you know, he has an incredible left foot, he's direct, he's fast, he likes to take players on, he'll shoot from everywhere, and he's able to create chances, he's able to run in behind, and a high energy, high pressing style, and that's the kind of way we want to play on the front foot and putting teams under pressure, and he's able to do that.
33: Another player who's looking like he's kind of on the verge of having that offensive breakthrough is Ivan Jaime. What kind of a guy is he?
34: He's a good locker room guy, very good with the players, and we both play on the same side and we're working with each other. I'm either overlapping him, underlapping him, and always covering for him, but I know when I give him the ball, he's always going to go 1v1, and that's what you want from a winger. And as a defender, when you're defending somebody like that who wants to take you on every single time, is absolutely miserable to defend. So he shows that he has the confidence week in, week out, especially in training and games, that he wants to be that man to give the ball, and he'll do something for us. He's one of our most dangerous players on the ball. So definitely excited to keep playing with him and have him on our side.
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3: It's three holes. He decided that he wanted to go back in, and it was the blister that plagued him throughout this weekend at the Truist Championship. Now, it is a blister underneath the nail of his right pinky toe, and he did say this past Sunday that it was causing him pain and was causing him some problems, but he said it wasn't an excuse for the way he was playing at the Truist Championship. Now, fast forward to this point. He was able to get three holes, and he arrived here on site today, so that's really the only practice that he's been able to get in on this course, which is generally new to him. He did play here once a few weeks ago, but it will be important for him to find some time to practice. Now, I'm told that he was in the Champions locker room here at one point trying on multiple different pairs of shoes to try to find something that's more comfortable, something that works. So Rory McIlroy, something maybe not to worry about, but something certainly worth monitoring.
0: Blisters, certainly annoying, painful if you're trying to walk 18. Andy North is a two-time U.S. Open champ.
4: It's not that big a deal. Any player who's ever played on this tour has blisters. It happens. You get a pair of shoes that don't fit quite properly, or a little thing in your sock, or something happens. He'll get something that works. You tape it up. You go out and play. Once you get playing, obviously this is a golf course that has got some hills on it. So if you get sideways going on, walking across the hills, sometimes that will help rub a little bit more. But I don't think it's that big a deal. And he did get up here a couple weeks ago. I think that's really important. He came in 2 weeks ago and played. That's the reason you do that, in case something happens.
6: What must he do, let's say, in the next 24 hours to get out here in practice?
4: Well, I think if he decides he doesn't want to go and walk around and practice much tomorrow, I don't think it's that big a deal. If he can get on the greens, that's the most important thing. This is a golf course that fits his eye really, really well. There's clumps of bunkers on every hole that he has the length to carry over most of them, and it really gives him a huge advantage going forward.
0: First round of the PGA Championship coming up on Thursday. Coverage on ESPN. Right now, SportsCenter All Night. Back to baseball.
7: Hammered to right field. Is it going to stay in the park or is it going to get out? Oh, it's out! It's into the bullpen of the A's. And Weatherholt has just hit his eighth home run of the year. And the Cardinals now lead 6-3 on Weatherholt's big fly.
0: They'd win it 6-4. Cardinals Radio Network. Cardinals a 14-7 mark on the road this season, tied for the for second most road wins in baseball behind the Braves. Mets, Tigers.
7: The 1-0. So we got a rip through the right side. First big league hit for A.J. Ewing. It goes all the way to the wall. Beatty around second, heading for third. They're going to wave him in. Perez fires in. Beatty's on the way. He scores. Triple for A.J. Ewing. 7-2 Mets. What a night. And what an introduction for A.J. Ewing.
0: 880 ESPN New York. Mets go on to a 10-2 win over the Tigers. He goes 1-for-2, 3 walks, 2 RBI in that big league debut. 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
7: How good is that? Are you not entertained?
2: Number 5.
0: Spurs take pivotal Game 5 in their series with the Wolves. Victor Wembanyama missing most of Game 4, that loss. But he was quick to announce his presence in Game 5.
8: 8 minutes to go, first quarter. 15-9 Spurs. San Antonio with it. Dribbling Castle at the top, looking at Victor. Gives it to Wembanyama with 7 to shoot. Drives hard. Windmills it home. And a timeout called by Chris Finch as Wemby has come to play in Game 5. He's got 9 of the Spurs 17.
2: Number 4.
0: Baseball. Braves beating the Cubs in a matchup of the top two teams in the National League. Atlanta using the deep ball to get there. 680 the score.
7: And he hits it high and deep to right field. Way back to right. Look out of the chop house. Here it comes. It's a two-run home run, his first as a Brave, and the Braves take the lead here in the fifth inning. Make it 4-2 Atlanta on the long ball by Mike Yastrzemski.
5: Number three.
0: White Sox edge the Royals, taking the lead with a pinch hit homer in the bottom of the eighth. ESPN 1000.
7: The pitch. Swing and a fly ball. Deep left center. It is gone! 6-5. All three of his home runs have come against left-handers this year.
5: Number two.
0: Another start. Another start with double-digit strikeouts for Paul Skeens. 93-7 the fan.
9: Another 3-2 pitch coming. The wind. The pitch.
7: Struck him out looking with a changeup. Strikes out the side in order. He's got 10. Call your friends. One man has reached for the Rockies. And that was Troy Johnston in the fifth.
5: Number one.
0: In Vegas, Golden Knights take pivotal game 5 of their series. Fox Sports 98.9.
10: Jack Eichel dealing with a bouncing puck in front. Eichel finds a right circle. He goes to the bottom of the circle. He threw it across. They score!
0: Golden Knights with their fourth comeback win this postseason. Most in the NHL, tied for third most in a single postseason in Golden Knights history. Game 6 of the series coming up on Thursday in Anaheim. Game 6 could also put the Spurs into the conference finals because we had a return on Tuesday. That's next. SportsCenter All Night continues. It's ESPN Radio.
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10: 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This ball's hit deep as well into right field. Joe Adell jumps up, and he makes the catch. He might have taken a home run away from him right there.
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11: 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In the wings, the Oklahoma City Thunder. Team that has 8 wins and 8 postseason games this spring. They're into the Western Conference Finals, now awaiting an opponent. It'll be either the Timberwolves or the Spurs. They split their first 4. Minnesota, of course, taking game 4 with the Spurs playing without Victor Wembanyama after his first half ejection. Series tied 2-2 heading into Tuesday's game 5, and the Spurs had Wemby back on the court.
12: 8 minutes to go, first quarter, 15-9 Spurs. San Antonio with it, dribbling Castle at the top, looking at Victor, gives it to Wembanyama with 7 to shoot, drives hard, windmills it home. And a timeout called by Chris Finch as Wemby has come to play in game 5. He's got 9 of the Spurs 17. Rebounded by Wembanyama. He's already got 5 boards and 13 points here in the first 6 minutes. Wemby into the lane, double, pass outside to Castle. Castle drives the lane, flips outside. Wemby 3. Yep. Victor Wembanyama, 16 points, and we haven't even played 6 minutes of game 5.
11: Wembanyama 6 for 8 from the field. 2-for-3 on three-pointers and scoring 18 points in that opening quarter. Spurs built an 18-point lead in the first half. They led by a dozen at the break. Timberwolves made their run. They opened the third quarter on a 14-2 run, tie the game at 61. Then the Spurs hit the afterburners.
12: Here's Edwards with it on top. Between the legs dribble. Gobert sets the screen, lost the dribble, got on the deck, got it, pass it out, but nobody's there. Turns it over. Here's Keldon Johnson against Reed. Finger rolls it in. Turnover to points for San Antonio, up 14.
1: Luke Cornette with a good double team in the end, man.
12: Here's Randle using his girth, getting deep, gives it to Gobert. Had his shot blocked by Cornette. Loose ball. San Antonio's got it, and they're running. Vassell to Harper. Layup good. San Antonio back in front by 16. And they have re-engaged the crowd here at Frostbank Center on their feet. 100-86 Spurs. 7:45 to go. Pass to Reed. Picked. Castle against Edwards. Gets deep. Goes up and flushes. Steal and score for Castle. Timeout, Minnesota.
1: How about Stephon Castle? They're coming a little bit unglued. He dribbles through and dunks. Then he rotates up and makes a steal and gets another dunk.
11: Mark Kasicher, PJ Carlissimo calling it right here on ESPN Radio. Spurs pull away down the stretch. They win it by 29, 126-97 to take a 3-2 series lead. The Spurs' 13th 25-point win this season. Coach Mitch Johnson.
8: I thought that we played with appropriate fear, discipline, execution, physicality, poise, and I thought we had it from an array of people tonight, and it was really good to see, and we needed everybody because at different moments of the game, different guys stepped up.
11: And they're doing it all, one win away from the Western Conference Finals now, with relatively little playoff experience.
8: I think that our team has been in, even in these playoffs, a lot of different situations, and we play without Victor, and Victor's come back, you know, while missing a game or part of a

0: him to spend the time he needs to decide what his next step are. Does he want to play another year in the NBA? Of course, any team, including ours, would love to have LeBron James on their roster. That's a blessing in itself, just with what he does.
1: Now, Rob Pelinka also said that the Lakers have interest in bringing Austin Reeves back. He's also a free agent. He's the second longest tenured Laker after LeBron James. He said that we'd love for his odyssey to continue with the purple and gold. But the work continues. Rob Pelinka is getting on a plane, fly to Chicago for the NBA combine that's going on right now. The Lakers have the 25th pick in the upcoming NBA draft. And Pelinka said, we'd love to get a player like A.J. Mitchell, who was a second-round draft pick for the Thunder and was a major player in the second-round victory that OKC had over L.A.
2: How would you describe what's going on in the organization to maximize LeBron James' window here if he decides to stay?
1: I mean, really, it's about maximizing LeBron and Luka Doncic and Austin Reeves with the type of role players that will allow their skill set to thrive. So you need to have shooters that will space the floor out and give them driving lanes to attack the paint. You need to have big men who can be a threat of verticality around the rims you can throw lobs to. You need defensive players that can turn defensive steals, deflections, long defensive rebounds into offensive opportunities at the other end. JJ Redick said it pretty simply today. We need some more guys who can quite simply pass, dribble, shoot. So there's some fundamentals that they're in search of beyond just making sure they get those stars back in Laker uniform.
3: And as the Lakers look ahead to next season, will LeBron James be on that roster? Gut feeling from ESPN analyst Danny Green?
4: I don't think he knows. None of us have any idea. He's going to go with what is presented to him and what's on the table. But my gut is telling me he's going to end up back in Cleveland. And that's only because I think the Lakers organization wants to move forward and build around Luka. And, I mean, I think they want to keep LeBron James, and I think his heart wants to be in L.A., but they don't have enough money to keep him and company and Austin Reeves and Rui Hachimura. Like, they have some of the best free agents on their roster right now. So if they want LeBron James at a discount, which I don't see him taking that big of a discount, rightfully shouldn't, because of his production, even at 40 years old, he's one of the best players in the world. I just don't see them offering that type of contract, and I think Cleveland will kind of give him whatever he wants.
3: Front office is busy at work as they head to the postseason. Another note from the NBA, Daryl Morey out as president of basketball operations with the Sixers. They are keeping Nick Nurse as their coach. The Sixers, though, making the announcement in a statement Tuesday night. Bob Myers, president of sports for Harris Blitzer Sports and Entertainment, will lead the search for the new head executive in Philly. SportsCenter all night, ESPN Radio to the ice. Like the Spurs and Wolves, the Golden Knights and Ducks went into Tuesday with their series tied 2-2. Vegas and Anaheim then finished three periods tied 2-2. To overtime.
5: Jack Eichel dealing with a bouncing puck in front. Eichel finds a right circle. He goes to the bottom of the circle. He threw it across. They score!
3: Fox Sports 98.9, 3-2 the final. Golden Knights take a 3-2 series lead as well. Pavel Dorofeyev, first career overtime goal.
6: Well, they call him Pavel Skorofiev for a reason. Two goals tonight, none bigger than the overtime game winner. How deep did you guys have to dig to get this win tonight?
7: Yeah, I mean, we had a pretty good game all overall. Just get tied up in the third, get the lead. Unfortunately, couldn't get down in the third, but we found a way in our OT.
6: What was the discussion like in that intermission before overtime as you came out here? The discussion and the mentality.
7: Yeah, discussion was all positive things around. We were believing each other, and we were ready to go and get the W today.
6: I have to ask you about your buddy Tomáš Hertl as well. He was struggling for so long to get on the board. Back-to-back games now that he's scored goals. How happy are you for him?
7: Oh, yeah. I mean, we need him, and he step up at the most important time. So good for him. Hopefully he'll keep it going.
3: Dorofeyev had two goals. Jack Eichel assisting on both of them. Golden Knights take the 3-2 series lead. Game 6 Thursday and Anaheim. There's another series that's now best of three. That's next. SportsCenter All Night continues. It's ESPN Radio.
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19: 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Melnick in the afternoon.
1: It is Arpan Basu. Has Lane Hudson won himself a future Norris Trophy with the way that he's played? I do feel like the narrative has shifted on him that this guy is more than just an offensive dynamo.
20: Yeah, I mean, that's kind of why I wrote the piece on him when I did. Just before the votes were due, I wrote a piece on his defensive game. And it's just objectively strong. Like, it's not, there's no, the only way you could think he's not a strong defensive player is if you just looked at his height and weight and determined it based on that. There's nothing else that suggests that he hurts you defensively. And so, you know, you want to see growth year over year. Like, Lane Hudson in the first two games of the series last year in Washington, he looked frightened. He looked like he eventually adjusted to the new environment, but it came a little too late, and had figured out solutions to the immense pressure and the targeting that the Capitals were doing with him. He's sneaky strong, man. Like, if you spend any time talking to him in the dressing room while he's getting changed after practice or whatever, like, he is built strong. He's small. He doesn't weigh a whole lot, but he's a very hard worker, and he's a strong kid. And that strength allows him to leverage it because he's small. He uses the tools he has to the best of their potential.
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25: Middle of the ice, taken away. Sabres clear it with 7 seconds. That'll get into the Montreal zone. Buffalo's tied this series.
3: WGR 550. Sabres win it 3-2. The series is tied 2-2. Sabres 2-for-4 on the power play in the game. They're now 5-for-16 with a man advantage in the series after going 1-for-24 in round one against Boston. 8 of their 11 games so far this postseason decided by one goal. Series tied at 2. The pivotal game 5 coming up on Thursday in Buffalo. SportsCenter all night. ESPN Radio to baseball. Top two records in the National League facing each other in Atlanta. Braves, Cubs at Truist Park. Chicago scoring a pair in the top of the fourth, but the Braves answer in the bottom of the fifth.
0: And he hits it high and deep to right field. Way back to right. Look out of the chop house. Here it comes. It's a two-run home run. His first as a Brave. And the Braves take the lead here in the fifth inning. Make it 4-2 Atlanta on the long ball by Mike Yastrzemski.
3: Home run, 3 RBI, 3 homer, and 5-for-10, 3 homers all time against Colin Ray. 2-run homer was his first homer since last September. Braves beat the Cubs 5-2. Braves are now 29-13. Cubs are 27-15. Atlanta getting its 15th comeback win this season, most in Major League Baseball. In Houston, Mariners putting up runs and doing some significant damage with just one swing.
2: Bases loaded. Here's the pitch. Swung on. Blasted. Right field. It is high. It is deep. It is gone. Grand slam. Dom Canzone. The first of his career.
4: Leaned on it. Hit it a long way to straightaway right field. The grand salami. And the Mariners have a 4-run lead. 6-2. Just like that.
3: Seattle Sports 7:10 a.m. They go on to a 10-2 win over the Astros. Mariners have won all 6 against Houston this season. Their longest win streak to start a season against the Astros in their series history. Cal Raleigh, 2-for-4. Scored 3 times. He snaps a 38 at-bat hitless streak. Had been the longest active streak in baseball and the longest streak for a reigning Silver Slugger winner since that award was started in 1980. ESPN's Buster Olney.
14: Well, there's no question about it. He is really struggling against fastballs, especially inside fastballs. This year against four-seam fastballs, he's batting 121. With a 155 slugging percentage, opposing pitchers keep going at him with that pitch. And look, at some point, he'll have to make an adjustment, whether it's moving up on the plate the way Anthony Rizzo or Kyle Schwarber have done the past, or moving off the plate. We just know this. The Mariners at some point are going to need him to get close to being what he was in 2025.
3: He did get a couple of hits on Tuesday, and the Mariners get the 10-2 win. Astros' fourth straight loss, scoring just 4 runs during the losing streak. Yankees and Orioles on Tuesday.
16: Driven out into right center field. Couser back, looking up. See ya! A 3-run home run for Grisham. And the Yankees lead 6-0.
3: Trent Grisham, 3-run homer in the third. Yankees go on to a 6-2 win over the Orioles. Heard it on the YES Network. Yankees with the win, snapping a 4-game losing streak. Their second longest of the season. In Pittsburgh, Pirates hosting the Rockies, and Colorado becomes the latest victim of a strong Pittsburgh start.
22: Another 3-2 pitch coming. The wind, the pitch.
26: Struck him out looking with a changeup. Strikes out the side in order. He's got 10. Call your friends. One man has reached for the Rockies, and that was Troy Johnston in the fifth.
3: 93-7, the fan, Paul Skeens, 8 innings of 2-hit ball, 10 strikeouts. That's a season high. 4th career game with double-digit strikeouts. First Pirates pitcher with 8 innings or more and 2 hits or fewer in consecutive outings since Doug Drabeck did it in 1990. Oh, by the way, Doug Drabeck won the Cy Young that season. Paul Skeens continuing to strike out, folks. Kyle Schwarber continuing to hit it long.
27: 2-1. Swung on, hit high in the air. It's deep right field. Going back, Abreu to the track, nearing the short wall. He's out of room. It's gone. And Kyle Schwarber has homered again. The 5th day in a row that Kyle Schwarber has gone deep. This one into the Phillies bullpen. It's 1-0 here at Fenway. Number 17 for Schwarber.
3: 17 leads Major League Baseball. Schwarber career-long five-game home run streak. Six homers over that five-game span. Sports Radio 94 WIP. Phillies beat the Red Sox at Fenway 2-1. Schwarber, 17 home runs through 42 games. His most through 42 games prior to this season was 14 last season. One win away from the finals. That's next. SportsCenter all night. 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
4: Stephen Brunt. Your pal, our former boss at TSN, Stuart Johnson, the commissioner of the Canadian Football League, has decided to let almost everybody in the playoffs with a play-in and is scheduling a new, this is as of 2027, not this year,
41: yeah,
4: an earlier start to the CFL schedule. What is going on?
41: Look, the bottom line here is more playoffs games are better for the teams because that's more playoff gates. They're better, especially for television, because they draw bigger audiences. You know, that's where most of the revenue in the league comes from, broadcast. And I think it's about having having a bit more inventory, creating more playoff inventory. You know, what's the NCAA tournament's going to expand to? What, 76, I think, or something like that. 76 teams. Well, yeah. What's that all about? It's ridiculous. You know what? It's about money. Yeah. So this is about money, and I would step back and say, you know, boy, purists are going to be upset about this, CFL purists, but there aren't enough CFL purists to keep the CFL healthy and thriving. They need to expand their audience and. You know, they can't just do stuff the way it's always been done. And I think that's why Stu Johnson came and took the job. Like, look, we'll put it this way. In order to be able to hire Stu Johnson, I don't think he would have taken the job if he wasn't allowed to do stuff that's a little radical.
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3: And the sellout at Frostbank Center will come to their feet. The San Antonio Spurs, with Victor Wembanyama back after the flagrant two,
0: Wemby delivers 27 points, 17 rebounds, and the Spurs are a win away from the conference finals, up 3-2 after a 126-97 win over the T-Wolves.
3: Spurs winning that pivotal game five. Yes, getting Victor Wembanyama back on the court.
1: I mean, it was 2 games ago. It's the playoffs. I'm focused. I was focused on the game today, and now I'm focusing on the game in Minnesota in 3 days. It's the playoff. We got to move on, and I got to care about my team.
2: Victor, starting with figuring out what a flagrant two was in Minnesota, what has the last 48 hours been like for you?
1: Been working with the team to come back after a loss, taking care of my body, watching film, being locked in at practice, simple as that.
5: Victor, your start tonight, how much of that was concerted, looking to get going early, and how much of that was within the flow of the way the game started?
1: I think it's super important for us, the way we started the game, because it sets the tone. Now the challenge is to do it for 48 minutes.
3: Spurs built an 18-point lead in the first half, led by a dozen at the break. Timberwolves came back, tied the game, but then the Spurs wound up winning by 29. You heard it here on ESPN Radio. Mark Kestisher, PJ Carlissimo had the call for us. Mark?
6: Jay, thank you very much. San Antonio, been a while since they've been to the conference finals. They are now one win away. PJ, Victor Wembanyama back after getting ejected from game four in a game in which San Antonio blew a fourth quarter lead, but Wemby had a tremendous game, 27, 17, 5, and 3 block shots, and they were not going to blow a fourth quarter lead tonight as San Antonio won going away.
7: No, I'll tell you what, they played so well. 6 different players in double figures. I was really impressed what they got off the bench. Keldon Johnson got 21, and you could easily see why he was the sixth man of the year this year. Dylan Harper continues to not play like a rookie. Kesty, how about quietly Dylan Harper with another double-double? 12 points and 10 rebounds. It's incredible. And they put him in the game and say, go watch Anthony Edwards. I mean, it does, you know, whoever they're playing, Denny Avdia, go guard Denny Avdia. I mean, he's a rookie. He just doesn't understand he's a rookie. You wouldn't expect anything different from Ron Harper's son.
6: Think about the last amazing 3 picks that they've had. Oh. You get Victor Wembanyama at number 1. You get Steph Castle at, what was he, 4? And then Dylan Harper at number 2. And that's how they have rebuilt this team. That's one win away from getting a chance to face OKC in the Western Finals.
7: Yeah, I'll tell you what. Brian Wright, the general manager, does such a great job, as does Mitch Johnson and his staff with these guys. But when you look at the draft guys, and I feel so happy. You know, I still have obviously a little bit of a soft spot for San Antonio, but you got Devin Vassell, who's been here and never got a chance to play in the playoffs. You know, people forget he was a number 11 pick back in 2020 by San Antonio. And we talked about Keldon Johnson. He was the number 29 pick in 19. There's a lot of guys who were drafted later, and then when they struggled through a couple of years. Meantime, this is the 50th year for the San Antonio Spurs. They've been in the playoffs 40 times. It's not like there's been a lot of lean years, but when there was, they took advantage of the draft.
6: Well, the 6 straight postseasons they missed until this year was a franchise record in the negative side because they've been so good since entering the NBA.
7: Well, that's balancing the record they had for 22 consecutive winning seasons, the most in NBA history.
6: And 5 championships over that reign. All right, so Minnesota's up against it again. They're going home, though, for a game 6 to try to force a 7th game.
7: I would not kick any dirt at all on the Minnesota Timberwolves. This team just competes too much. Any team with Anthony Edwards, if they're close in a game, he can deliver. We saw him do that for 16 points in the fourth quarter of game 4. The Spurs have got their work cut out for them to get this 4th win to earn the right to play in the Western Conference Finals against OKC. And don't forget, the team that was in the Western Conference Finals the last 2 years, that's who stands in their way, the Minnesota Timberwolves.
6: These teams will get an extra day of rest, 2 days off before Game 6 Friday in Minneapolis. a game you will hear as part of an ESPN Radio doubleheader on Friday night. Tonight in San Antonio, the Spurs go up 3-2. They beat Minnesota 126-97. For P.J. Carlissimo, I'm Mark Kestisher right here on your home for the NBA, ESPN Radio, and the ESPN app. Let's go back to our pal, Jay Reynolds, in the studio.
3: All right, Kesty, yes, the winner of the series will get the Thunder in the Western Conference Finals, Game 6 Friday at Minnesota, part of that doubleheader you mentioned, must win for Minnesota. 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In the East, the Knicks are in the conference finals, awaiting either the Pistons or the Cavs. That series is tied 2-2, Game 5 on Wednesday. And as for the confidence level right now in the Cavaliers, ESPN analyst Danny Green.
8: I'm not as confident as I was to start the series. They haven't been a great road team. They've been struggling. Night and day, Donovan was great for them the other night in the third quarter. So I don't know. And it's unfortunate they don't have home court advantage. And for them, they need it because they're not the same team. You know, the turnovers, James Harden, the others, you know, we know it's kind of a thing, right, where home crowd gets a +4 advantage or support from your fans. But you can't be this bad on the road. So watching how they perform on the road, I'm not that confident that they'll get out of this series as I was before the series started. But I think this will go 7, and Game 7 might be a toss-up. They might be able to get that first road win in Game 7.
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9: The Lakers go down in the second round.
10: I've never been a third option in my life. And then have to step back into the role that I've been accustomed. That was pretty cool for me.
11: I think we're watching probably the greatest player all around that the game has ever seen.
3: Lakers swept in this round by the aforementioned Thunder. The season is over for L.A., and now decision time for LeBron James. Does he play next season? If so, where? Lakers general manager Rob Pelinka.
12: I think in terms of LeBron, we probably haven't seen a player that has honored the game to the extent that he's honored the game. He's given so much to his teammates, to this organization. And the thing we want to do more than anything else is honor him back. And I think the first order of business there is allowing him to spend the time he needs to decide what his next step are. Does he want to play another year in the NBA? And that'll be, as he said to you guys last night, family time, I think time with his inner circle. And we just want to honor that for him. Of course, any team, including ours, would love to have LeBron James on their roster. That's a blessing in itself, just with what he does.
3: As for where that any team should be, to the guys at PTI.
13: All right, Wilbon, where should LeBron play next season?
14: Interesting you asked me that question today, Tony. As I sit here, yes, my hometown Chicago has nothing to do with him playing in Chicago. But this is ground zero for all things futuristic about the NBA. All those people that you accused of tanking, they're all assembled here to look at the prospects, the great prospects, starting with A.J. DeBanta going all the way right down the list. And so LeBron is the talk. One of the high-up topics is LeBron and where he's going to play. And so many people are suggesting Cleveland, but also you hear some people suggest the Warriors. He could go and have a wonderfully charismatic old man team. He could be at the center of that with Steph and Draymond and Jimmy Butler and Steve Kerr coaching. Come on now. Yeah. I would love to see that team. I would root for that team. I don't know if they could play enough games to be any good or be standing by the time they got to mid-April, but who wouldn't want to see that? I would.
13: So at this stage in his career, LeBron is still a great player at 41. He's an all-NBA player at 41. He truly is. He can make a mediocre team good. He can make a good team great. He can make a very good team truly great. I know that people will talk about Cleveland. I know that people will talk about the Knicks as well.
14: Maybe
13: they can do something with the Lakers and convince them to stay. I don't know about that. And I find the Warriors thing intriguing in this regard. They're old. They would be really old. They would be the equivalent in basketball of you and I on this show. But here's what people need to... The hardest thing for them will be to actually make the playoffs.
14: Yeah.
13: If they make the playoffs, they don't play back-to-back. That's right. there's a difference there. An older team not having to play back-to-back can win a championship. But can they get there to begin with? Because the NBA schedule is tough. I have no idea where he should play, where he will play, but I am absolutely confident that everybody should want him. Because he's not great for 41. He's still great. He's still great.
14: He's still great, and he's had games to prove that, including in the playoffs. Tony, you know, I don't care about the Lakers anymore. Fine. They're not going to threaten anybody because they can't go out and get people who make enough money and are good enough to make a difference in the Western Conference. But if he goes to Golden State, you know what that would be like? It would be like a modern-day Harlem Globetrotters. But I mean the Globetrotters for real, not the Globetrotter clown princes of basketball. No, the real Globetrotters. Like, who wouldn't want to watch them, particularly in the spring, if they could get to the playoffs? And then there would be no seat available or empty to pay to watch them if they got together. It'd be
13: fabulous. Let me point out one thing. Before you turn it over to other people, let me point out one thing. Steve Kerr coached him in the Olympics. They know each other.
14: Yes.
13: That's going to work.
14: And they've all been rivals. Jimmy Butler, Draymond, Steph, LeBron, they've all been rivals. They know what each other does. They respect each other, even for the times when they hated each other. This should be like mandated. The league should pull people into a room and say, here's what we're going to do on three.
13: Yeah.
14: Break. That's it. Back to you.
3: 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LeBron and L.A. swept in four straight losses, knocking them out of the postseason. L.A. Dodgers, four straight losses.
15: And just like that, we got a tie ball game.
16: Right-handed batter. And he swings and he hammers one. High and deep, left center, on its way. Adios, pelota. Pitches in a row have been launched out of Dodgers Stadium.
3: John Miller, KNBR, Giants a 6-2 win over the Dodgers as L.A. loses a fourth straight game. Shohei Ohtani's been struggling. He did go 2-for-4 with a solo home run, his seventh homer of the season, snapping an 11-game drought without a home run. The offensive struggles have been real. ESPN's Buster Olney.
17: This is not new for Ohtani. His balance is off. You think about what he's doing in the month of May so far. Just 4-for-36, a 111 batting average with 10 strikeouts. And what you see in his plate appearances is him chasing a lot of stuff, especially down low. And in the past, when Ohtani has felt off balance like this, you see him go out and take batting practice on the field. You know, typically he takes batting practice inside, but yesterday he went outside again. If you remember during the playoffs last year, he was struggling, took BP outside, and 2 days later hit three homers in the game. So we'll see if that turns him around.
3: Hit one home run, but it comes in the loss to the Giants on Tuesday. Rangers a 7-4 win over the Diamondbacks. Rays went extra innings with the Blue Jays.
18: Swinging a ground ball in right field, a base hit for Taylor Walls. That'll score Mullins the automatic runner. Taylor Walls comes through. The Rays are back in front. 6-5 here in the 10th. Swinging a high fly ball deep to center. Driving back Barshow. Still back toward the track. Reaches, bangs into the wall, and makes the catch. Tagging his Walls, he will score, but Dalton Varshow just took away another run off the board. Aranda gets a sack fly, his league-leading 33rd RBI, and it's now a 7-5 Rays lead in the 10th.
3: 620 WDAE Rays hang on for the 7-6 win in Toronto. Rays 16-2 in their last 18. Best record in baseball over that span. Brewers putting together a 5-game win streak.
19: The right-hander, 3-2 pitch. Grounded fair inside the bag, down into the left field corner. That'll score both of them. The left fielder, Laureano, finally gets to it, throws it in, Terangs at second with a wrong-way two-run double.
3: WTMJ Brewers, a 6-4 win over the Padres, 5 straight wins, the longest active streak in baseball and their longest win streak of the season. Can you survive 18 with a blister? That's next. SportsCenter All Night continues. It's ESPN Radio.
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42: In those three holes,
0: he decided that he wanted to go back in, and it was the blister that plagued him throughout this weekend at the Truist Championship. Now, it is a blister underneath the nail of his right pinky toe, and he did say this past Sunday that it was causing him pain and was causing him some problems, but he said it wasn't an excuse for the way he was playing at the Truist Championship. Now, fast forward to this point, he was able to get three holes in. He arrived here on site today, so that's really the only practice that he's been able to get in on this course, which is generally new to him. He did play here once a few weeks ago, but it will be important for him to find some time to practice. Now, I'm told that he was in the Champions locker room here at one point trying on multiple different pairs of shoes to try to find something that's more comfortable, something that works. So Rory McIlroy, something maybe not to worry about, but something certainly worth monitoring.
1: Blisters, certainly annoying, painful if you're trying to walk 18. Andy North is a two-time U.S. Open champ.
2: It's not that big a deal. Any player who's ever played on this tour has blisters. It happens. You get a pair of shoes that don't fit quite properly, or a little thing in your sock or something happens. He'll get something that works. You tape it up, you go out and play. Once you get playing, obviously this is a golf course that has got some hills on it. So if you get sideways going on, walking across the hills, sometimes that will help rub a little bit more, but I don't think it's that big a deal. And he did get up here a couple weeks ago. I think that's really important. He came in 2 weeks ago and played. That's the reason you do that, in case something happens.
3: What must he do, let's say, in the next 24 hours to get out here in practice?
2: Well, I think if he decides he doesn't want to go and walk around and practice much tomorrow, I don't think it's that big a deal. If he can get on the greens, that's the most important thing. This is a golf course that fits his eye really, really well. There's clumps of bunkers on every hole that he has the length to carry over most of them, and it really gives him a huge advantage going forward.
1: First round of the PGA Championship coming up on Thursday. Coverage on ESPN. Right now, SportsCenter All Night. Back to baseball.
5: Hammered to right field. Is it going to stay in the park or is it going to get out? Oh, it's out! It's into the bullpen of the A's. And Weatherholt has just hit his eighth home run of the year. And the Cardinals now lead 6-3 on Weatherholt's big fly.
1: They'd win it 6-4. Cardinals Radio Network. Cardinals a 14-7 mark on the road this season, tied for second most road wins in baseball behind the Braves. Mets, Tigers.
5: The 1-0. Swinging a rip through the right side. First big league hit for A.J. Ewing. It goes all the way to the wall. Beatty around second, heading for third. They're going to wave him in. Perez fires in. Beatty's on the way. He scores. Triple for A.J. Ewing. 7-2 Mets. What a night. And what an introduction for A.J. Ewing.
1: 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Mets go on to a 10-2 win over the Tigers. He goes 1-for-2, 3 walks, 2 RBI in that big league debut. 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
6: Number 5.
1: Spurs take pivotal game 5 in their series with the Wolves. Victor Wembanyama missing most of game 4, that loss, but he was quick to announce his presence in game 5.
9: 8 minutes to go, first quarter, 15-9 Spurs. San Antonio with it, dribbling Castle at the top, looking at Victor, gives it to Wembanyama with 7 to shoot, drives hard, windmills it home. And a timeout called by Chris Finch as Wemby has come to play in game 5. He's got 9 of the Spurs 17.
6: Number 4.
1: Baseball. Braves beating the Cubs in a matchup of the top two teams in the National League. Atlanta using the deep ball to get there. 680 the score.
5: And he hits it high and deep to right field. Way back to right. Look out of the chop house. Here it comes. It's a 2-run home run. His first as a Brave. And the Braves take the lead here in the 5th inning. Make it 4-2 Atlanta on the long ball by Mike Yastrzemski.
6: Number 3.
1: White Sox edge the Royals, taking the lead with a pinch hit homer in the bottom of the 8th. ESPN 1000.
5: The pitch. Swing and a fly ball. Deep left center. It is gone! 6-5.
10: All 3 of his home runs have come against left-handers this year.
6: Number 2.
1: Another start. Another start with double-digit strikeouts for Paul Skeens. 93.7 the fan.
11: Another 3-2 pitch coming. The wind. The pitch.
5: Struck him out looking with a changeup. Strikes out the side in order. He's got 10. Call your friends. One man has reached for the Rockies, and that was Troy Johnston in the fifth.
4: Number one.
1: In Vegas, Golden Knights take pivotal game 5 of their series. 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
11: Jack Eichel dealing with a bouncing puck in front. Eichel finds it right circle. He goes to the bottom of the circle. He threw it across. They score!
1: Golden Knights with their fourth comeback win this postseason. Most in the NHL, tied for third most in a single postseason in Golden Knights history. Game 6 of the series coming up on Thursday in Anaheim. Game 6 could also put the Spurs into the conference finals because we had a return on Tuesday. That's next. SportsCenter All Night continues. It's ESPN Radio.
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7: 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Joe Adell jumps up, and he makes the catch. He might have taken a home run away from him right there.
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8: 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In the wings, the Oklahoma City Thunder. Team that has 8 wins and 8 postseason games this spring. They're into the Western Conference Finals, now awaiting an opponent. It'll be either the Timberwolves or the Spurs. They split their first four. Minnesota, of course, taking game 4 with the Spurs playing without Victor Wembanyama after his first half ejection. Series tied 2-2 heading into Tuesday's game 5, and the Spurs had Wemby back on the court.
9: 8 minutes to go, first quarter, 15-9 Spurs. San Antonio with it, dribbling Castle at the top, looking at Victor, gives it to Wembanyama with 7 to shoot, drives hard, windmills it home. And a timeout called by Chris Finch as Wemby has come to play in game 5. He's got 9 of the Spurs 17. Rebounded by Wembanyama. He's already got 5 boards and 13 points here in the first 6 minutes. Wemby into the lane, double, pass outside to Castle. Castle drives the lane, flips outside. Wemby 3. Yep. Victor Wembanyama, 16 points, and we haven't even played 6 minutes of game 5.
8: Wembanyama 6 for 8 from the field. 2 for 3 on three-pointers and scoring 18 points in that opening quarter. Spurs built an 18-point lead in the first half. They led by a dozen at the break. Timberwolves made their run. They opened the third quarter on a 14-2 run, tie the game at 61. Then the Spurs hit the afterburners.
9: Here's Edwards with it on top. Between the legs dribble. Gobert sets the screen. Lost the dribble. Got on the deck. Got it. Pass it out, but nobody's there. Turns it over. Here's Keldon Johnson against Reed. Finger rolls it in. Turnover to points for San Antonio. Up 14.
5: Luke Cornette with a good double team in the end, man.
9: Here's Randle using his girth. Getting deep. Gives it to Gobert. Had his shot blocked by Cornette. Loose ball. San Antonio's got it, and they're running. Vassell to Harper. Layup good. San Antonio back in front by 16. And they have re-engaged the crowd here at Frostbank Center on their feet. 100-86 Spurs. 7:45 to go. Pass to Ray. Picked. Castle against Edwards. Gets deep. Goes up and flushes. Steal and score for Castle. Timeout, Minnesota.
5: How about Stephon Castle? They're coming a little bit unglued. He dribbles through and dunks. Then he rotates up and makes a steal and gets another dunk.
8: Mark Kasicher, PJ Carlissimo calling it right here on ESPN Radio. Spurs pull away down the stretch. They win it by 29, 126-97 to take a 3-2 series lead. The Spurs' 13th 25-point win this season. Coach Mitch Johnson.
10: I thought that we played with appropriate fear, discipline, execution, physicality, poise, and I thought we had it from an array of people tonight, and it was really good to see, and we needed everybody because at different moments of the game, different guys stepped up.
8: And they're doing it all, one win away from the Western Conference Finals now, with relatively little playoff experience.
10: I think that our team has been in, even in these playoffs, a lot of different situations, and we play without Victor, and Victor's come back, you know, while missing a game or part of a game. And I think our group is very secure with where we're at and who they are. And I think when you have that with a level of fearlessness, you know, you may be lacking in some things like experience or in reference points in terms of what you're walking through, but we're very comfortable with who we are and where we're at, and we're going to continue to just try to lean into our habits and our execution that we go over every day, and things about being connected and together.
8: Third time in Spurs franchise history, they've won at least two straight playoff games at home by at least 25. Victor Wembanyama, third youngest player in NBA history with at least 25 points, 15 rebounds, and 5 assists in a playoff game. He's just over 22 years old. Wembanyama, first player in NBA postseason history to record 27 points, 17 rebounds, 5 assists, 3 blocks, and a couple of three-pointers as well. Dylan Harper had a dozen points and 10 rebounds in his 25 minutes off the bench.
9: Minnesota fought back early third quarter, tied the game. How'd you guys turn it around?
11: Just our intensity. I mean, not giving up on the plays, being ourselves, and just sticking to the game plan. That was the biggest part. So today, you know, obviously

0: player in the second round victory that OKC had over LA.
1: How would you describe what's going on in the organization to maximize LeBron James' window here if he decides to stay?
0: I mean, really, it's about maximizing LeBron and Luka Doncic and Austin Reeves with the type of role players that will allow their skill set to thrive. So you need to have shooters that will space the floor out and give them driving lanes to attack the paint. You need to have big men who can be a threat of verticality around the rims you can throw lobs to. You need defensive players that can turn defensive steals, deflections, long defensive rebounds into offensive opportunities at the other end. JJ Redick said it pretty simply today. We need some more guys who can quite simply pass, dribble, shoot. So there's some fundamentals that they're in search of beyond just making sure they get those stars back in Laker uniform.
2: And as the Lakers look ahead to next season, will LeBron James be on that roster? Gut feeling from ESPN analyst Danny Green?
3: I don't think he knows. None of us have any idea. He's going to go what is presented to him and what's on the table. But my gut is telling me he's going to end up back in Cleveland. And that's only because I think the Lakers organization wants to move forward and build around Luka. And, I mean, I think they want to keep LeBron James, and I think his heart wants to be in L.A., but they don't have enough money to keep him and company. And Austin Reeves and Rui Hachimura, like, they have some of the best free agents on their roster right now. So if they want LeBron James at a discount, which I don't see him taking that big of a discount, rightfully shouldn't, because of his production, even at 40 years old, he's one of the best players in the world. I just don't see them offering that type of contract, and I think Cleveland will kind of give him whatever he wants.
2: Front office is busy at work as they head to the postseason. Another note from the NBA, Daryl Morey out as president of basketball operations with the Sixers. They are keeping Nick Nurse as their coach. The Sixers, though, making the announcement in a statement Tuesday night. Bob Myers, president of sports for Harris Blitzer Sports and Entertainment, will lead the search for the new head executive in Philly. SportsCenter all night, ESPN Radio to the ice. Like the Spurs and Wolves, the Golden Knights and Ducks went into Tuesday with their series tied 2-2. Vegas and Anaheim then finished three periods tied 2-2. To overtime.
4: Jack Eichel dealing with a bouncing puck in front. Eichel finds it right circle. He goes to the bottom of the circle. He threw it across. They score!
2: Fox Sports 98.9, 3-2 the final. Golden Knights take a 3-2 series lead as well. Pavel Dorofeyev, first career overtime goal.
5: Well, they call him Pavel Skorofiev for a reason. Two goals tonight, none bigger than the overtime game winner. How deep did you guys have to dig to get this win tonight?
6: Yeah, I mean, we had a pretty good game all overall. Just get tied up in the third, get the lead. Unfortunately, couldn't get down in the third, but we found a way in our OT.
5: What was the discussion like in that intermission before overtime as you came out here? The discussion and the mentality.
6: Yeah, discussion was all positive things around. We were believing each other, and we were ready to go and get the W today.
5: I have to ask you about your buddy Tomas Hertl as well. He was struggling for so long to get on the board. Back-to-back games now that he scored goals. How happy are you for him?
6: Oh, yeah. I mean, we need him, and he step up at the most important time. So good for him. Hopefully he'll keep it going.
2: Dorofeyev had two goals. Jack Eichel assisting on both of them. Golden Knights take the 3-2 series lead. Game 6 Thursday in Anaheim. There's another series that's now best of three. That's next. SportsCenter All Night continues. It's ESPN Radio.
7: 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The Cleveland Cavaliers and Detroit Pistons have both taken care of home court. 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More SportsCenter All Night coming up next. The quest for the cup continues. Round two.
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12: Chatting with Dave Jackson, it's Campbell versus Gallo on TSN 690, longtime NHL referee. Dave, you know, so many great officials over the last decade have retired, and now you're trying to train these guys almost on the fly. Like Wes McCauley, veteran referee, was with Blandina, who's in his first NHL postseason for the league. How do you think that has gone, and how challenging is it for these referees that are in the playoffs for the first time?
13: I think going from the old days where we had our names on our sweaters to guys not wearing helmets to now guys just having numbers and a visor, I think there's a lot more anonymity. I mean, of course, we all know Wes McCauley. We know Kelly Sutherland. A lot more anonymity, but there's guys that have been around the league 7, 8, 9 years that people don't even really know their names, and they assume that they're just young, inexperienced referees, but they've been toiling in the league for quite a while, so I don't think that's that big an issue. Blandina, he is newer, but he's been with Wes McCauley. So I never had that advantage when I was young. When I started in the league, I was out there by myself. If I could have been on the ice with Bill McCreary or Don Koharski, I mean, yeah. Talk about the pressure that would have been sort of distributed between me and my partner. And I got a guy out there to sort of confide in. I mean, I'm a little bit jealous to some degree, but I think it's working fine.
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17: Middle of the ice, taken away. Sabres clear it with 7 seconds. That'll get into the Montreal zone. Buffalo tied this series.
2: WGR 550. Sabres win it 3-2. The series is tied 2-2. Sabres 2-for-4 on the power play in the game. They're now 5-for-16 with a man advantage in the series after going 1-for-24 in round one against Boston. 8 of their 11 games so far this postseason decided by one goal. Series tied at 2, the pivotal Game 5 coming up on Thursday in Buffalo. SportsCenter all night, ESPN Radio to Baseball. Top two records in the National League facing each other in Atlanta. Braves, Cubs at Truist Park. Chicago scoring a pair in the top of the fourth, but the Braves answer in the bottom of the fifth.
18: And he hits it high and deep to right field, way back to right. Look out of the chop house, here it comes! Braves. It's a two-run home run, his first as a Brave, and the Braves take the lead here in the fifth inning. Make it 4-2 Atlanta on the long ball by Mike Yastrzemski.
2: Home run, three RBI, three homer, and 5-for-10, three homers all time against Colin Ray. Two-run homer was his first homer since last September. Braves beat the Cubs 5-2. Braves are now 29-13. Cubs are 27-15. Atlanta getting its 15th comeback win this season, most in Major League Baseball. In Houston, Mariners putting up runs and doing some significant damage with just one swing.
19: Bases loaded. Here's the pitch. Swung on. Blasted. Right field. It is high. It is deep. It is gone. Grand slam. Dom Canzone. The first of his career.
20: Leaned on it. Hit it a long way to straightaway right field. The grand salami. And the Mariners have a four-run lead, 6-2, just like that.
2: Seattle Sports, 7:10 a.m. They go on to a 10-2 win over the Astros. Mariners have won all six against Houston this season. Their longest win streak to start a season against the Astros in their series history. Cal Raleigh, 2-for-4, scored three times. He snaps a 38 at-bat hitless streak. Had been the longest active streak in baseball and the longest streak for a reigning Silver Slugger winner since that award was started in 1980. ESPN's Buster Olney.
21: Well, there's no question about it. He is really struggling against fastballs, especially inside fastballs. This year against four-seam fastballs, he's batting 121 with a 155 slugging percentage. Posing pitchers keep going at him with that pitch. And look, at some point, he'll have to make an adjustment, whether it's moving up on the plate the way Anthony Rizzo or Kyle Schwarber done the past, or moving off the plate. We just know this. The Mariners at some point are going to need him to get close to being what he was in 2025.
2: He did get a couple of hits on Tuesday, and the Mariners get the 10-2 win. Astros' fourth straight loss, scoring just four runs during the losing streak. Yankees and Orioles on Tuesday.
22: Driven out into right center field. Couser back. Looking up. See ya! A three-run home run for Grisham. And the Yankees lead 6-0.
2: Trent Grisham, three-run homer in the third. Yankees go on to a 6-2 win over the Orioles. Heard it on the YES Network. Yankees with the win, snapping a four-game losing streak. Had been their second longest of the season. In Pittsburgh, Pirates hosting the Rockies, and Colorado becomes the latest victim of a strong Pittsburgh start.
23: Another 3-2 pitch coming. The wind, the pitch.
24: Struck him out looking with a changeup. Strikes out the side in order. He's got 10. Call your friends. One man has reached for the Rockies, and that was Troy Johnston in the fifth.
2: 93-7, the fan, Paul Skeens, 8 innings of 2-hit ball, 10 strikeouts, that's a season high, 4th career game with double-digit strikeouts, 1st Pirates pitcher with 8 innings or more and 2 hits or fewer in consecutive outings since Doug Drabeck did it in 1990. Oh, by the way, Doug Drabeck won the Cy Young that season. Paul Skeens continuing to strike out, folks. Kyle Schwarber continuing to hit it long.
25: 2-1. Swung on, hit high in the air. It's deep right field. Going back, Abreu to the track, nearing the short wall. He's out of room. It's gone. And Kyle Schwarber has homered again. The fifth day in a row that Kyle Schwarber has gone deep. This one into the Phillies bullpen. It's 1-0 here at Fenway. Number 17 for Schwarber.
2: 17 leads Major League Baseball. Schwarber, career-long five-game home run streak. 6 homers over that five-game span. Sports Radio 94 WIP. Phillies beat the Red Sox at Fenway 2-1. Schwarber, 17 home runs through 42 games as most. Through 42 games prior to this season was 14 last season. One win away from the finals. That's next. SportsCenter all night. 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
2: With Hockey Hall of Famer Larry Robinson on Melnick in the afternoon on TSN 690, Lane Hutson, he remains tied with you for the most assists in a single season by a Montreal Canadiens defenseman with 66. Such complete opposite players on the surface. But what do you? When did you first come to the realization that this was a beyond special player?
3: First time I saw him. Last year, I mean, I heard, you know, I wasn't a big watcher of the Montreal games, especially because they weren't competitive. Once I heard about Lane, I started to watch a few games more, and I have to admit, man, I mean, he's fun to watch. I mean, Lane just sees the ice. He's pretty special.
2: Are you surprised that he's been able to defend as well as he does?
3: Yeah, well, you know what? Defending now isn't like the old days. When you say defend, in the old days, yeah, I mean, you had to fight a guy in front, and there were big guys, and you get chopped and everything else. Now, I mean, you just can't do that. So, I mean, if you're a smart hockey player, you should be able to defend, and he's quick enough and agile enough that, you know, he gets body position on the players. And what a nice kid he is, too.
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6: Jeff Darlington.
7: He did tee off on number one, and he got through number three. But on the fourth tee, after taking his shoe off for the second time in those three holes, he decided that he wanted to go back in. And it was the blister that plagued him throughout this weekend at the Truist Championship. Now, it is a blister underneath the nail of his right pinky toe. And he did say this past Sunday that it was causing him pain and was causing him some problems. But he said it wasn't an excuse for the way he was playing at the Truist Championship. Now, fast forward to this point, he was able to get three holes and he arrived here on site today. So that's really the only practice that he's been able to get in on this course, which is generally new to him. He did play here once a few weeks ago, but it will be important for him to find some time to practice. Now, I'm told that he was in the Champions locker room here at one point, trying on multiple different pairs of shoes to try to find something that's more comfortable, something that works. So Rory McIlroy, something maybe not to worry about, but something certainly worth monitoring.
6: Blisters, certainly annoying, painful if you're trying to walk 18. Andy North is a two-time U.S. Open champ.
8: It's not that big a deal. Any player who's ever played on this tour has blisters. It happens. You get a pair of shoes that don't fit quite properly, or a little thing in your sock or something happens. He'll get something that works. You tape it up, you go out and play. Once you get playing, obviously this is a golf course that has got some hills on it. So if you get sideways going on, walking across the hills, sometimes that will help rub a little bit more, but I don't think it's that big a deal. And he did get up here a couple weeks ago. I think that's really important. He came in 2 weeks ago and played. That's the reason you do that, in case something happens.
9: What must he do, let's say, in the next 24 hours to get out here in practice?
8: Well, I think If he decides he doesn't want to go and walk around and practice much tomorrow, I don't think it's that big a deal. If he can get on the greens, that's the most important thing. This is a golf course that fits his eye really, really well. There's clumps of bunkers on every hole that he has the length to carry over most of them, and it really gives him a huge advantage going forward.
6: First round of the PGA Championship coming up on Thursday. Coverage on ESPN. Right now, SportsCenter all night. Back to baseball.
9: To right field. Is it going to stay in the park or is it going to get out? Oh, it's out! It's into the bullpen of the A's. And Weatherholt has just hit his eighth home run of the year. And the Cardinals now lead 6-3 on Weatherholt's big fly.
6: They'd win it 6-4. Cardinals Radio Network. Cardinals a 14-7 mark on the road this season, tied for the for second most road wins in baseball behind the Braves. Mets, Tigers.
10: The 1-0. Swinging a rip through the right side. First big league hit for A.J. Ewing. It goes all the way to the wall. Beatty around second, heading for third. They're going to wave him in. Perez fires in. Beatty's on the way. He scores. Triple for A.J. Ewing. 7-2 Mets. What a night. And what an introduction for A.J. Ewing.
6: 880 ESPN New York. Mets go on to a 10-2 win over the Tigers. He goes 1-for-2, 3 walks, 2 RBI in that big league debut. 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
11: Number 5.
6: Spurs take pivotal Game 5 in their series with the Wolves. Victor Wembanyama missing most of Game 4, that loss. But he was quick to announce his presence in Game 5.
13: 8 minutes to go, first quarter. 15-9 Spurs. San Antonio with it. Dribbling Castle at the top, looking at Victor. Gives it to Wembanyama with 7 to shoot. Drives hard. Windmills it home. And a timeout called by Chris Finch as Wemby has come to play in Game 5. He's got 9 of the Spurs 17.
11: Number 4.
6: Baseball. Braves beating the Cubs in a matchup of the top two teams in the National League. Atlanta using the deep ball to get there. 680 the score.
9: And he hits it high and deep to right field. Way back to right. Look out of the chop house. Here it comes. It's a two-run home run. His first as a Brave. And the Braves take the lead here in the fifth inning. Make it 4-2 Atlanta on the long ball by Mike Yastrzemski.
11: Number 3.
6: White Sox edge the Royals, taking the lead with a pinch hit homer in the bottom of the eighth. ESPN 1000.
10: The pitch. Swing and a fly ball. Deep left center. It is gone! 6-5. All 3 of his home runs have come against left-handers this year.
11: Number 2.
6: Another start. Another start with double-digit strikeouts for Paul Skeens. 93-7 the fan.
14: Another 3-2 pitch coming. The wind. The pitch.
9: Struck him out looking with a changeup. Strikes out the side in order. He's got 10. Call your friends. One man has reached for the Rockies. And that was Troy Johnston in the fifth.
11: Number 1.
6: In Vegas, Golden Knights take pivotal Game 5 of their series. 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
15: Jack Eichel dealing with a bouncing puck in front. Eichel finds it right circle. He goes to the bottom of the circle. He threw it across. They score!
6: Golden Knights' fourth comeback win this postseason. Game 6 coming up tomorrow. Today, Wednesday, May 13th, Stevie Wonder is 75 today.
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6: 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I'm Jay Reynolds. 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
12: Orlando can't get out of their own half. Dagger down Thorhausen now onto the pitch. Thorhausen! Oh, wow! The dagger from Dagger!
4: Never miss a moment. TSN 690. It's the morning show with Connor McKenna and Sean Starr. 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TSN 690.
13: Off to Thompson. Rips it in. Weird bounce.
14: That's in.
13: It's in. Wow. We have seen a number of odd bounces out of that near side corner all season long. That is by far the least fortunate for Monday.

All right. Hey, welcome to Wednesday. It's the morning show on TSN 690. Connor McKenna, Sean Starr. Game 4 is in the books. Game 5 goes tomorrow night. And we've got a tie series. It was always going to be hard for the Canadians to take 3 in a row from the Buffalo Sabres. But boy, oh boy, the hockey gods give it.

0: Samuelson, and the Sabres never flinched. But you know what? That's the story of the night.
1: There's Pierre LeBrun, who you can see it on SportsCenter, and you're watching this. Something, a light just like pops or explodes or whatever it was right next to him there. So, yeah, those are the takeaways from the guys that The Athletic and TSN have, a couple of the guys they have on this series. And, well, what else are you going to say? Art been writing about it this morning in The Athletic, as always. So you're going to want to read these after the game. But he talks about the Canadians maybe not learning lessons from what happened in the first round. From Arpin's piece this morning, he says the Canadians had an opportunity to go up 2-0 on the road against the Tampa Bay Lightning in the first round. Had opportunities to go up 3-1 in that series and close it out on home ice. They lost all of those games, but the hope was they would learn from it. Ideally, they would grow and understand how urgency sometimes needs to be manufactured and chances to bury an opponent need to be seized. The start of Game 4 suggests the lesson was not learned. When the margins between a win and a loss are so thin in the playoffs, which no one should know better than the Canadians, considering how tight that series against the Lightning was, starting this game the way they did simply does not cut it. He also writes, the Canadians should be encouraged by how they played the second and third period, so they produced enough looks on the power play, even though it finished 1-for-7, bailing the Sabres out from taking as many stupid penalties as they did. They have every right to think they deserve better. But if they want to be evaluated based on what they are right now, in the present, they need to own their start to the game. And, I mean, thank God for that video, that lengthy video review.
2: Yeah.
1: Which... it just, and you know, you, I'm sure, like me, as you're watching this happen, you're like, well, this, there's a chance here that this diffuses what Buffalo was throwing, because it was, to go back to what they were saying on WGR 550 on Monday morning,
2: yeah,
1: it would look like the Harlem Globetrotters out there. The Canadians just had nothing. And the Buffalo Sabres, aggressive as they were, just throwing everything at the Habs, they did not have an answer. But credit to them for coming out of that lengthy double review and picking up the momentum from that point onward. Anyway, Arpin says the Canadians should learn and grow from this, though they had ample opportunity to do that in similar situations in the first round, yet the same problems popped up in the Game 4, and they let the Sabres up off the mat. So that's what Arpin wrote in The Athletic in the story that went up this morning. Mm-hmm. What are you looking at this morning?
2: Francois Gagnon writing about momentum. From last night, you can read his column over at RDS.ca. Talking about the Canadians had one goal and 7 power play opportunities, dangerous presence, sustained pressure. The Canadian special team unit ran into the Sabres defenseman who ran out for 7 minutes and 42 seconds. Talking about the duo work of Matias Samuelsson and Connor Timmins. That duo out there, Sabres defenseman, 7 minutes, 42 seconds, 7 minutes and 13 seconds of the 11 minutes and 6 seconds of power play time offered by the Sabres to the Canadians. That's a massive number. And how potent and shutdown-esque they were. But ultimately, as you heard from Basu and LeBrun, the best penalty killer on that night was the new goaltender for the Buffalo Sabres, UPL. Funny that those guys had more playing time down a man than the total playing time given to Canadiens defenseman Arber Jacki. See the number on Arber Jacki yesterday? 3 minutes and 46 seconds of total ice time. Total ice time. The most used defenseman, no surprise, was Lane Hutson, a shade over 28 minutes yesterday. The Sabres, according to Lindy Ruff, finally showed their true colors on both sides, offensively and defensively, and they proved to those who thought they were maybe finishing the series after the third game that after the first period on Tuesday that they're still very much alive, a very confident group, and still very capable of winning the series going back to Buffalo tied 2-2.
1: Gary Bettman was on the... TSN 690 Montreal Canadiens radio network broadcast yesterday.
2: Yes, he was. Yeah.
1: That's got to be a first, I would think.
2: I thought the same. I was like, I don't know if... has he ever been a guest on anybody's like daytime talk show, let alone a broadcast? I don't think he's ever been on a broadcast.
3: Obviously, there's a passion here for hockey and the Canadiens in particular. Fans are extremely knowledgeable. It's interesting. I was walking up towards the end of the period while the game was still going on, I went past some of the bars and the clubs, and they were empty. Everybody's in their seats 10 minutes before the puck drops. Everybody's in their

0: seats while game action is on. And these are really, really knowledgeable, passionate fans. And it's just wonderful to see and to feel, because it is palpable.
1: There's Gary Bettman on with Mitch Gallo on the TSN broadcast. He also talked about Jeff Gordon.
0: You know, the mixture of Jeff Gordon and Kent Hughes is really the chemistry that Jeff Molson put together. I mean, both are outstanding executives, outstanding hockey people, and they each have a terrific skill set that complements each other. And Jeff was the one who figured out to put that together. And what's really interesting is I think they're both under contract for a while. And I think that, you know, not only did Jeff make a good choice, they both obviously love being part of Montreal and being part of this organization.
1: Well, thank you, Gary Bettman, for, you know, putting over your employer. And
2: that's right, Connor.
1: Yeah, that's what he does.
2: Yeah.
1: Yeah, so nothing on Quebec City expansion or anything like that?
3: No, I think they did talk about Europe, maybe.
1: Yeah, they did.
3: Trying to, you know, broaden the NHL market, I suppose.
1: Yeah.
3: Yeah.
1: Lindy Ruff was asked about the Sabres' lack of discipline and this to say about it.
4: We had some self-inflicted pain, and I think there's a part of the game our players need to understand that whether you like it or not, there are some light penalties getting called both ways. You got to keep your stick off people. You got to, it's the time of year where a player is going to do his best to make whatever call it is seem like it's almost the end of the world. The Thompson play, the Dahlin play, those types of plays. Our guys haven't lived enough of that yet to understand it. We talked yesterday at length about discipline for the game. And we didn't pass the discipline test. Do I like all the calls? I think you can tell. I don't like all the calls, but I have been there and I've lived all those calls in the past. And it's something that we have to be better with.
1: The interesting stuff there from Lindy Ruff, who not only did he not like the review, but he also didn't like a lot of the calls. And I get that.
3: As
1: the coach of the team.
3: Yeah.
1: But it is, I do think it's a sign of growth from this Canadiens team. And maybe it is just the old confirmation bias. But it seems to me that they've picked up a few tricks of the trade along the way as far as selling calls, putting opposing players in positions where they are going to be called,
3: mm-hmm.
1: Whether it's a high stick, a cross check, or an interference. I can think of examples of each of those in that game last night. That's part of the gamesmanship of the Stanley Cup playoffs. Those are penalties,
3: yeah,
1: and they're going to get called. You know, Caden Gooley may know that Tage Thompson's coming, and he may sell that call a little bit.
3: Interference. Yeah, that's right. It's not on Caden Gooley to get out of the way. It's on Rasmus Dahlin to not run into him.
1: Yeah, and so on we go, I suppose. Hopefully onward and upward.
3: But yeah, the number's right. Buffalo, well-documented poor power play, was 1-for-24 in their series against Boston, and now 5-for-16 in this series.
1: Yeah, one of those five being the Thompson goal. I mean,
3: exactly.
1: You know, it's
3: a power play goal.
1: It is.
3: Yeah.
1: And
3: yeah,
1: I mean, look, the Benson goal, that's a clean power play goal.
3: Yes.
1: No question about that. But, yeah. You know, the Thompson goal skews, I feel, those numbers a little bit.
3: And it was funny, too. Like, he was like, Benson, you barely noticed him last night. He wasn't the Zach Benson we had seen in the first three games, just all over the place, jawing back and forth, pushing players or whatever. But there he was, left alone in front of the net.
1: Evgeny Malkin is, it looks more likely today that he is going to be a Penguin next season. As Kyle Dubas spoke and said, he had a great interview with Evgeny Malkin. And then subsequently, they've had a continued discussion with him and J.P. Barrie, his agent. I said, the season that he's had, where we're at, where we're going, I don't look at our younger players. They did enough not to have it viewed like he's blocking anybody out in that regard. The quote, "We would love to have him back. We'll just continue to work with JP on it. That's as clear as I can be." Well, so I guess this means the status quo holds in Pittsburgh. If Malkin's sticking around, there's no way Crosby's going anywhere. Mm. I think we can put any of that talk kind of to rest right away, can we not?
3: Yes. I think that was the case, and I think that will remain the case.
1: What do you think? If you're a Penguins fan, honestly, and maybe it's just the type of fan that I am.
3: Yeah.
1: But I'm kind of ready to turn the page in a way. Like, let's be honest mm-hmm. about what just happened with the Penguins mm-hmm. this season. Mm-hmm. They had a phenomenal regular season. They're riding a couple of guys that are much closer to 40
3: yeah.
1: than they are to 30. I mean, in the case of, I'm trying to think, is Malkin the guy who's 1 year older? So Crosby's 38. He'll turn 39 this summer. And, like, do you really think, what's the recipe for next year? The same best case scenario. The same thing happens again. You get lightning in a bottle and Anthony Mantha scores you a bunch of goals and you get some serviceable goaltending and you find yourself in a playoff series. You're not going to win.
3: You're not a cup contending team.
1: Forget. I mean, no. I don't even know if you're a team that can win a playoff mm-hmm. series. You just mm-hmm. lost to the Flyers. And look what happened to the Flyers in the second round, you know?
3: Yeah, sure.
1: So are the Penguins in a position where players of note around the league are like, hey, mm-hmm. I want to go there. I want to go play with those guys. It's like, I think that ship has kind of sailed here as well. So what you're doing is kind of pushing the rock further up the hill if you're the Pittsburgh Penguins and you're bringing Evgeny Malkin back for another season.
3: Is it even moving uphill or are you just holding it?
1: Maybe you're holding the rock.
3: And not letting it
1: over? Maybe it's moving down incrementally.
3: You know,
1: but it seems like it feels like you need to rip the Band-Aid off situation.
3: I don't disagree, but how much of that maybe is motivated by like the sheer business angle of the organization? I'm not saying I don't know enough about the Penguins market that, you know, tear it down and say goodbye to two future Hall of Famers and guys whose numbers are going to be hanging, you know, if forever
1: but I,
3: being retired. But I mean,
1: I think
3: are they ready for that?
1: I think that's kind of it, though. It's that you get into these situations and it happens in probably every sport. Right, it can happen with a grizzled NFL quarterback like Ben Roethlisberger, who's won championships,
3: yeah.
1: who wants to keep playing, and well, he's going to the Hall of Fame and he's got those rings. You know, he's got to decide when he wants to go, and it's kind of the same thing here. It's Evgeny Malkin and Sidney Crosby certainly have earned the right with the championships that they've won and their accomplishments to get a lot of respect.
3: Yeah.
1: But at some point, mm-hmm. you kind of got to do what's right for the organization. Those are tough decisions to make, and they rarely are made in pro sports, but it's something that's going to have to happen eventually.
3: Like, if the Patriots can move off Tom Brady, right?
1: Yeah.
3: You know? And that's the thing. I'm sure Crosby would love to be a one organization guy for the rest of his life.
1: Yeah.
3: You know, I do believe that, and he seems to be attached to the hip with Evgeny Malkin. What Geno does is what Crosby's going to do, or vice versa. But the organization, sometimes to me, you know, you got to put your big boy pants on, to your point. And speaking of the Penguins, Kyle Dubas, not a General Manager of the Year finalist, and neither is Kent Hughes. Bill Guerin, Chris McFarlane, and Pat Verbeek. Those are your three nominees, Wild, Avalanche, and Anaheim Ducks for General Manager of the Year. No Kyle Dubas, no Kent Hughes.
1: Yeah. You know, no Kent Hughes, no Martin St-Louis. I think both of them are worthy of consideration for those respective awards, but what are you going to do?
3: It's not like they traded for Quinn Hughes and got him to sign for 8 years in Minnesota, you know? Like, hey, you got Quinn Hughes.
1: Yeah.
3: Like on a rental.
1: And McFarland, it's for what? It's for the Kadri trade?
3: Maybe.
1: Like
3: or Brock Nelson from a year ago? I don't know.
1: Anyway.
3: Yeah.
1: We'll be back in a moment. No, it can't be that. I mean, that happened. That was last year's
3: award.
1: Exactly.
3: That's what I'm saying, yeah.
1: So
3: yeah.
1: We'll be back in a second. Sean, I have an idea to fix video review at least somewhat in the National Hockey League. I will share this revelation with you next here on The Morning Show.
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9: It slows on the eastbound Trans-Canada. We're seeing delays in from Vaudreuil from St. Charles Avenue, and then it's heavy from Cavendish to Bord de Carry South. Eastbound 20 slows in Lachine at 32nd Avenue. Northbound de Carry busy from Côte St. Catherine. Heavy on the Met West from Lac-Gordaire to de Carry. In from Laval, 13 South is from St. Rose. In from the South Shore, Champlain Bridge from Nealon Boulevard for Mercier backing up from the Bingo Hall on the 138. 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
19: It's the morning show with Connor McKenna and Sean Starr. The perfect way to start your day. Unless you're their boss, then it's a constant HR meeting. TSN 690.
1: Yeah, constant HR meeting. Get ready for the next one here, Sean.
3: We were close yesterday.
1: It takes longer than a video review does in the NHL, too. They're going over all of our actions with a fine-tooth comb, you know? Stealing people's pens off their desks, or stashing the printer paper and bringing it home for our kids to draw with.
3: Oh,
1: I don't do that.
3: No, clearly.
1: But I'm just saying some people do that. Let's talk about something that happened last night. It's obviously a significant part of the game.
20: After the coach's challenge is determined there was goaltender interference, there was no goal.
3: No goal.
21: Vic, we're only 8 minutes into this hockey game. Oh, boy. We dropped the puck at 7:12 at 7:34 Eastern Standard Time. And, boy, we've had a lot of fun looking at this replay, haven't we? We've seen this puck go in and out of the net at least 50 times now since they started the review.
1: So here's an idea for you. You tell me if I'm crazy here. But if we have the geniuses in the war room in the National Hockey League that are looking at this goal as many times as they did, or this no goal, I guess I should say, Is it not possible, Sean, that we can just get a verdict on the whole thing the first time? Is it really necessary that we have to have the second review? If they're watching it, they've got how many people do they have? I don't know, a dozen? Even if they have half a dozen people there, their job. Can we not come out of that and have them say, here's the verdict. It was a goal. It went in. But Dobish's glove was pushed into the net. Therefore, it's not a good goal. Let's play hockey. I got to think that with the technology that we have available, with the brain power, I hesitate to use that term, with the brain power that they have in the war room in the National Hockey League, along with the officials that are in the building and their ability to also watch, can we not just come out of it and say, here's what happened. Final verdict, not negating the need for Martin St. Louis to challenge it, because I have to think that if people are watching and fans are watching at home and they're able to say, wow, look at that, he pushed his glove, then can the NHL not do that too and save us the extra 3-4 minutes that we had to spend on then reviewing it the second time?
3: It makes sense, but on the other hand, right, I mean, you're basically saving the other team a coach's challenge for the just in case, even though it turned out to be the right challenge and you get to keep that challenge. You don't like waste it and get a penalty for delay a game. But
1: I'm just saying, if you're going to spend that much time looking at a play, can you not come out of it with a definitive answer? And I mean, I don't see any reason why that would be bad for the game. And it would save us all 5 minutes of our lives.
3: You know, I'm glad the guys on the broadcast pointed out the time, because I'm going to ask you and Simon in like 5 minutes about if it takes that long, is it a goal? Like, if you need that long to wait for, you know, how many opinions, how many people are in that war room, how many eyes and how many voices are being heard and considered before they relay the call officially back down to ice level?
1: Yeah, well, you know, and maybe at some point it's too many cooks. Hard to say. We'll be back in a moment, and it is time for the quiz. Simon Tsilikas is going to be joining the show. Sean, what are we talking about today?
3: Diving into the Canadiens Game 4 loss to tie the series back at 2, we'll talk to the panel about, as we look back on the game last night, how did the Canadiens lose that one? Where could they have been better? We'll tackle the Game 4 loss. We'll dip into LeBron James and the next step for the NBA superstar and more on the quiz next.
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3: Time for the quiz, you guys. Happy Wednesday. It's a best of three. That's what we got now after last night's 3-2 Game 4 win from the Buffalo Sabres. I've got the questions of my panel ready to go, ready to fire on all cylinders. They are going to play this quiz like the Buffalo Sabres attacked the Montreal Canadiens in the first period. At least that's my expectation, and you don't want to let me down. Good morning, Connor.
1: Hello, Sean.
3: There he is. Simon Salikas in the house. Also in the building last night, did you get a chance to catch up with Hall of Fame Commissioner Gary Bettman during your parade around the Bell Center for Game 4 last night, Simon?
9: I know, Sean. A lot of friction between my security team and Gary's security team.
3: Right,
9: so,
3: right.
9: We're better off. We just kept the press world between us.
3: I like that. That's experience coming through. You know, that's a man who's been around, knows the rights and wrongs of how to live his life, and you made the right call yesterday. Unfortunately, the Montreal Canadiens got some calls, didn't really make anything of it other than the Cole Caulfield power play goal. He's got goals in back-to-back games, but this power play goal settled the game.
21: Thompson. Off the dome, out in front. There's Benson's shot, and he scores! Zach Benson, backhand try in front. Beats Jakub Dobish, and it's another power play goal for Buffalo to pull ahead 3-2.
3: So with a chance to sleep on it, Connor, looking back on last night's game, how did the Canadiens lose that one in front of the fans last night? Where could they have been better to go to Buffalo tomorrow night with a 3-1 series lead? The reality is they're going to Buffalo, yes, but it's tied 2-2 now.
1: Where did it even begin here? Yeah. But I guess we can start at the start. Maybe I'll let Simon pick it up on the power play, but we'll just say that the Canadiens, how many times has this happened? Even in this series where they have just not looked prepared to start the game.
3: Mm-hmm.
1: You know me, I'm not going to put this at the feet of the coaching staff. You know, these are professional athletes. These are grown-ups. They don't need the coaches to tell them that there is a game that is starting at 7:13 p.m. or whatever the start time was there last night. They need to know. I don't understand it. Obviously, Buffalo is going to be bringing it, throwing the kitchen sink at you. They were extraordinarily fortunate to get that review, that lengthy review, and to get that opportunity to reset themselves. And it's a credit to them that they came out of that looking the way that they did. But that start is inexplicable under the circumstances. The Sabres, it's a must-win game. They were able to take the game to the Canadiens, and the Canadiens were fortunate to not be down 2-0 and potentially facing another another power play for Buffalo as a result of that. They came out of it. It was a good challenge. I mean, good job by them. But that start is something that they need to take out of their repertoire.
3: Simon, your perspective on looking back at last night's game and wondering where Montreal could have been better, how did they manage to come out on the wrong end of a 3-2 scoreline?
9: Yeah, I think Connor nails it when he's talking about that start. It's, I don't want to use a word like unacceptable, but yeah, that's exactly what it was, considering the way the arena was, the way the buzz in the building was, the way that everybody was out of their seats. It's an incredible amount of energy. You want to think that, you know, here you are up 2-1, ready to take a stranglehold. The arena has got your back. The energy is crazy. There's no excuse to just come out a little bit flat and have the Sabres take the game to you. But then the big one is, you know, the double minor and their inability to convert on the power play when it mattered, when it could have been the final blow. Moving the puck around pretty good, all those things, but I'm not sure how many, quality grade A scoring chances they had. Unfortunate, but I thought, the jump off the hop and the power play being inefficient are the two reasons why they're tied in the series.
20: After review, the puck is in the goaltender's net, which is completely over, in the goaltender's glove, pardon me, which is completely over the goal line. This is a goal.
21: Well, the Buffalo Sabres scored and nobody knew it until 2 minutes later.
3: Victor Finley on the call on the goal Jack Quinn thought he scored for his first postseason goal of his career. Well, that didn't happen. That took over 6 minutes.
20: After the coach's challenge is determined there was goaltender interference, there was no goal.
3: And that took over 5 minutes. And then the tide turned, a little bit of a TSN turning point with up to 12 minutes of a wait time for the fans at home, for the fans on the TSN Montreal Canadiens radio network. Simon, if you need to wait over 6 minutes to see if the puck did in fact cross a line, whether it was, obstructed by a pad, a defenseman, a glove like Jakub Dobish, should that goal count? Does there need to be a time limit? Or from your perspective, it doesn't matter. Get the call right and take all the time you need.
9: I'm not going to sit here and tell you to take all the time that you need, but 5-7 minutes, Sean, I think there's too much at stake here for them to get it wrong. You have the technology. Can you speed up the process here a little bit? Can you figure out how to do that? Sure, you're communicating with somebody else, probably in another arena. You want to run back the time. There's a whole bunch of things you have to do. It sucks for the Habs, but if that's the Habs on the other side playing the role of the Sabres or my Lakers or my Bears, and I'm looking for a call to go my way, I have absolutely no problem waiting this sucker out for another 5-6 minutes. You got to get it right.
3: Connor, how do you feel about that? I mean, in the hypothetical world of the NHL, looking at that, saying, 6 minutes, overall 12 minutes to get to two different conclusions, does there need to be a time limit on these things to see if a goal crossed the line? We don't have goal line technology like we see in soccer, like we're going to see at the FIFA World Cup, like we see at the Wimbledon and other tennis majors where you get very conclusive evidence. Or is it simply a matter of, man, if it takes 6 minutes, it takes 6 minutes. Ultimately, your job is to get the call right. How do you feel about how that transpired yesterday?
1: I mean, I knew it was a goal a lot sooner than they called it. I'd say that. I don't know how much more you needed to see. I think after maybe about 2 minutes, I was pretty ready to say, oh, that's a goal. As far as the further part of it goes, I don't know, man. It's a tough one. I just did my whole spiel about how is there a way that you can have them come out of that first replay review, and I realize not within the rules that they have, but can they do it in such a way that it's like, yes, it went in, but also we saw that it was goaltender interference, so it's not a goal?
9: I think there is, Connor. I think you're right about that. I think that you and I are doing the reviews, right? Okay, we got a goal. Do we have goaltender interference? Yeah, we do. But I can't make that decision for you. The referee can't make that decision for you. Only the coach can make that decision. And you can't have a referee do the coach's job, because if the referee says, oh, you know what? The puck was in, but I did. Sorry, Lindy. I think I saw goaltender interference. This way, it's not a goal.
3: Yeah.
9: So the process is right. But like Connor is right, why aren't they just watching it? So the moment it gets buzzed up for a challenge, yeah, we've been reviewing this for the last 5 minutes. We saw that it was a goal. We've been sitting on it, ready to tell you that it was interference. And it was. Play on. You can speed up the process for sure.
3: Did the Canadiens, Connor, I mean, to your point right about them getting hemmed in and getting absolutely cracked in the opening minutes to start that game from a very desperate Buffalo team, but as the game played out over 60 minutes, do you sit here and say that the better team won that game yesterday? That the Canadiens' style overall over 60, was that good enough for them to win a game?
1: Yes, it was. Look, that Thompson goal is a crucial goal. I don't want to boil it all down to that, but you know, the Sabres penalty kill did not look good. The Sabres power play did not look good in the lead up to that goal.
3: Yeah.
1: They couldn't get a zone entry. They couldn't get established. And granted, there was still 3.5 or so minutes left on the power play, so who knows what might have been.
3: Mm-hmm.
1: But if that puck doesn't bounce the way that it does on two ways, A, off the stanchion, B, off of Dobish and into the net, that's a magic bullet type situation. There's definitely a scenario where that doesn't happen and the Canadiens are able to either hang on or win the hockey game. It's a huge, huge inflection point. It's obviously more complicated than that, and the Canadiens had their opportunities to take the lead back after that happened, and they weren't able to convert that. But I do think, I mean, we're talking about a bounce here. Again, it's a crucial bounce, and this is what I said yesterday. You know, what's the Sabres' path to victory? Get a big bounce. They got a big bounce, and they were able to ride that wave to victory. Other than that, the Canadiens had 75 shot attempts in that game.
3: Yeah.
1: That's a big number.
3: That's a massive number for this team.
1: Yeah. And so even without maybe as many chances for odd man rushes and the kind of looks they were getting in the first three games,
3: mm-hmm.
1: they had plenty of chances. They could have won that game. And I think, you know, if that bounce doesn't go the way that it did, maybe they do. So, yeah, I think you can definitely say there's no need for him, for Martin St. Louis, to do what Lindy Ruff did yesterday and, you know, make a goalie change, make a two crucial lineup changes, a defenseman and a forward, you know, kind of wholesale, could have looked a bit like a panic move. The Sabres required something of that magnitude, I think, to try to get this thing back on track. The Canadiens, I don't think it's like that at all. I mean, you run that back and you do it again, I think you have a very good chance of winning that game.
3: So no reason for the team to go to Buffalo with their tail between their legs thinking, oh man, we blew it, we're toast.
1: They did blow it. They can feel
3: they blew the
1: blow
3: game,
1: it.
3: Yes.
1: Sure,
3: yes.
1: But I mean, don't let it linger, you know, onward and upward and on to the next one.
3: Simon, your perspective in the overall body of work, you know, I know the better team doesn't always win, but do you honestly feel the Canadiens were the better team and the style that they brought over 60 minutes was good enough to win a game?
9: Yeah, I think they're trying 60 minutes because I thought Buffalo did nothing for the third, right? They had a couple of odd man rushes, but that's because the Canadiens were pressing and Dobish made some really great saves. Excuse me, but there was no sustained pressure. Buffalo just parked the bus with like 15 to play. I don't know what they were trying to do at that point. They're lucky enough that they survived that. But I think the Canadiens can go back to Buffalo and talk about how they blew an opportunity. But the moment you land, at that point, you got to put that away.
3: Mm-hmm.
9: Look, a little bit more efficient on the power play. You like to see, you know, Demidov on that second line be engaged a little bit more offensively. But I thought the Canadiens played a good game yesterday.
3: Connor McKenna and Simon Salikas on the quiz on this Wednesday Slam 8 o'clock hour. Marco D'Amico on Habs Breakfast. Darren Dreger as we move around the Canadiens at Buffalo series. The Vegas Golden Knights are now a win away from punching their ticket to the Western Conference Final. We'll get into that. Sidney Crosby also. He's not done playing hockey. He'll be representing Team Canada at the World Hockey Championship. That news dropped yesterday. So lots to get into in a Slam 8 o'clock hockey hour right here on TSN 690.
11: Lakers trying to close out game two. James with the dunk. Listen to this place.
12: Right pass.
11: Quick first step, your first dunk. He still does that, by the way.
3: You know, lots of talk around the worldwide leader yesterday around LeBron James and you know what he's doing at his age. I mean, it is beyond unique, right? It is a one of one, really, and lots of conversation about what happens next for LeBron. And do you see LeBron James continuing to play, Simon? And if he does, Lakers, Warriors, Bulls, another team, what happens? What's the next step for the great LeBron James?
9: I definitely should play. I think he's still one of the best 15 players in this league, which is absolutely ridiculous. But, you know, he if he wants to win, he wants to be on a competitive team that already has two stars, wherever it may be. Pick whatever team you want. I don't think he can go in there and command that $50, $55 million contract, right? I think he's got to figure out a way to survive on a $35, $37.5 million contract. So I think the two spots are L.A., as a proud member of the Purple and Gold, I think the time might be best to move on from Austin Reaves, because I don't think Austin Reaves and Luka Doncic can survive together. They can survive very well in a backcourt, but I think the opposition will feast on them. So I think it's L.A., and if I have to throw another team in there, maybe go back home to Cleveland and play with Donovan Mitchell. I think those would be the only two spots. I think that would make sense.
3: As far as LeBron James and his next path, more likely to stay as a L.A. Laker? Simon mentions Cleveland there. I mean, I heard the relationship that he had with Steve Kerr when they were members of Team USA, Golden State, paying homage to Chicago, wearing 23, going to play for the Bulls. I mean, what do you see being the next step for LeBron James as playing options?
1: I mean, taking a huge pay cut and staying with the Lakers seems like probably the most likely option.
3: Yeah.
1: It's certainly not what I would choose. They remind me a bit of the Penguins. It's like, okay, you guys managed to do what you did here, and I realize it's not a perfect one-for-one comparison. I mean, the Penguins obviously have two aging superstars versus the one here in L.A., but are you really thinking you're going to be able to capture lightning in a bottle for another regular season like that? And even if you do, you think you're going to be able to knock off the Thunder in a second-round series? I mean, obviously not. So I'd love to see. I mean, I think the storybook is somewhere else, and I love the Cleveland idea. I'm here for the Golden State idea, and I'm even here for the Chicago idea. Any of those sound more fun to me than him staying in LA and kind of meandering through another season in which they don't have the hopes or aspirations to actually compete for a championship. That'd be hilarious, all those old guys playing for Golden State.
3: No kidding. The NBA's Eastern Conference
1: and
3: Final.
1: Draymond's talking about it on his podcast every couple of days.
3: Oh, boy.
1: You know? Like, so you got that part of it, too. Draymond's, you know, shredding LeBron James for his whatever, some sort of habit that he takes issue
9: it's
1: with.
9: It's going to be funny because Draymond's probably the piece that will move out to that podcast.
1: Right.
9: Be epic.
1: It's true. And you got to, number 23. He's got to open up number 23 for him, too.
3: Yeah. He's already reacted and has been asked about that now infamous kind of gathering with him, Kerr, and Steph Curry. And an emotional kind of hug goodbye as their season ended, right? The Eastern Conference semifinal series tied 2-2. Game 5 from Detroit at 8 o'clock tonight with Cleveland. The West semifinal picks up again on Friday night where San Antonio has taken a 3-2 lead in Victor Wembanyama's return, helping them to a massive victory last night. So San Antonio and Minnesota Friday night at 9:30. You know, here we are on the three-star quiz. Connor's in his 40s. I'm in my 40s. Simon a little older than both of us. As guys at our tender age, again, off inspired by LeBron James, Connor, what would you classify as middle age? What would you classify as being middle age?
1: I don't know. 45 to 55?
3: Right around there,
1: top
3: yeah.
1: Top of my head,
3: yeah.
1: I guess.
3: Yeah.
1: That way I'm not in it yet.
3: Right.
1: And you guys absolutely are.
3: Definitely living, swimming in those middle-aged waters.
1: I think so.
3: Yeah.
1: Yeah, it's like the middle of your lifespan, should you...
3: Like 55 plus 55 is...
1: Yeah, that doesn't really make sense. I guess you're right.
3: I think I'm past middle age.
1: Really?
3: Well, 94, right, I guess?
1: Well, I mean, if you want to know the math, the average man lives to be, what, 74 years old, 75 years old?
3: Really? That's it in this country? I thought we were like in my 80s. I thought maybe in the early 80s. The average lifespan of the Canadian male?
1: Oh, no, I guess you're right. Okay, so it's 81.7 to 83.3. So by that...
3: Oh, boy.
1: By that, it's what, 42?
3: Oh, you're
1: so.
3: In it now, Connor.
1: Yeah.
3: Simon, what would you classify as middle age, brother?
9: Why would you bring this great segment to a screeching halt?
3: What do you mean?
9: I'm doing the math here. I'm like, I'm going to be able to marry off these kids. Will I be around?
3: Of course you are.
9: Okay. I'm going to think, yeah, Connor nailed it. I think that 40, that magical 45 number seems like we're... Yeah, 45, 50 something there. I'd say that's the middle point.
3: What do you got to be so sensitive about your age for? You look good. You're in good health. You go to the gym. You play a lot of sports in your downtime.
9: It's the inside. It's not the outside. It's the inside.
3: Well, you don't. You live to parlay. You don't smoke. You're not an excessive drinker. I mean, what's your habit? Chips and Coca-Cola, bro. I think you're good.
9: Yeah, that is my habit.
3: Could be worse.
9: Could be worse.
3: Could be worse. Right?
9: Yeah.
3: Screeching halt, my tuchus. Simon Salikas, Connor McKenna. Thank you, Simon.
9: Cowboys.
1: 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Paige Spiranak? Whatever. A word of wisdom from the best golfer in the world.
3: Tiger Woods and Paige Spiranak.
1: I don't know, man.
3: I'm not complaining.
1: I don't know what's going on.
3: I'm not complaining.
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1: Welcome back. So, Scotty Scheffler, who, as far as I know, has not been arrested yet in the lead up to the PGA Championship. He's back in Pennsylvania, though. Isn't that where that happened a couple of years ago? Mm. No, it was in Kentucky.
3: Yeah.
1: Kentucky. All right. So here he is. This is the best golfer in the world right now, with all due respect to Rory McIlroy.
3: Mm-hmm.
1: He's got advice for parents of young golfers.
32: For young golfers and their parents especially, I'll say for parents, you know, I had two great parents, and my parents never pushed me to be something at golf. They never wanted me to be anything other than, you know, the best version of myself. And so that included having a good attitude, but I think there were more important things for them than my golf game. You know, I think growing up, especially when you look at youth sports today, I think you see a lot of parents, I think, that are overzealous, and that's not from a place where they don't care. I think they want their kids to have success. I think they want them to do well. And I think sometimes pushing them towards something is the best way to do it. And maybe it is in some cases, but for me, it was always best when my parents were able to drop me off at the golf course and let me do my thing. You know, one of the first things that Randy taught my dad is when Scotty gets to the golf course, he takes his own bag off the golf cart. He sets up his own area. He doesn't need you out there. This is his thing. And, you know, I think they just did a really good job of kind of guiding me along and helping me when I needed help, but not pushing me to be anything other than a good student and a good person. You know, it wasn't always about golf with them. So I would encourage parents today to support your kids and have them do their best. And, you know, my mom always did one thing that was interesting, was she never asked me what I shot. She said, if you want me to know what you shot, you'll tell me. I don't have to ask you what you shot.
1: Huh? Yeah, interesting stuff. Mm-hmm. And, you know, I don't think there's any perfect formula. I mean, obviously, you know, Earl Woods did not have that kind of approach.
3: Correct.
1: And you could also, though, look at the man that Tiger Woods became and the potential impact that the way he was raised may have had on all of that. It's a tough one to unpack, but if I could choose one or the other, to have raised a Scottie Scheffler or to have raised a Tiger Woods, I would choose to have raised a Scottie Scheffler myself personally.
3: Mm-hmm.
1: But, you know, to each their own. You know, guy's only got what, 4 major championships, something like that.
3: And if you know, if you got it, you got it. You know, no matter how you're raised. I mean, if you, as you sure have experience with your own children, or more your older one, right, who's more active and will become more active. I mean, can't make her do something she doesn't like to do. Ultimately,
1: well,
3: right?
1: You can.
3: You don't give up, but. You know, there's only so far you can push things.
1: Yeah.
3: You know, I knew a couple of people that, you know, it was the opposite, where their parents pushed them and pushed them and pushed them, and they never look back at that sport ever again and have no desire to watch it or play it.
1: Well, that's why Dylan, at the age of 4, has quit swimming lessons. It's over now for her, and we've just decided that she won't be swimming. No, it's the opposite. You know, I was taking her to, so I've talked about this on the show, but I've taken her to swimming lessons and we've had varying degrees of success, but she gets a new teacher like every 2 months. And it's kind of like we're starting over from scratch with a new teacher. And then 2 weeks in a row, she just kind of refused to go in the pool. She said she was too shy to go in the pool. Mm-hmm. I don't know if it's the teacher. I don't know if it's the kids. But I know this. It's 2 hours of my day or Amanda's day to pick her up early from daycare, to take her to the pool in Westmount where she was taking her lessons, and then to get her dressed, to get her ready, and then to then get her undressed and get her dressed into her clothes again and to get her back home. 2 hours. 2 hours. And she's miserable. She doesn't want to do it. Okay.
3: But you tried.
1: We did.
3: You tried.
1: And we kept trying. But that was the thing. You know, she would get so upset about how upset we were because we're getting very upset. And she doesn't want to make us mad, but she also doesn't want to go swimming. And it's just like, what are we doing here? So if Dylan's just going to have to wear a life jacket for the rest of her life, and that's the way it's going to be.
3: She'll be fine. On to soccer.
1: Yeah. She said she wants to play soccer. Sign up is, I think, this week.
3: Right.
1: So I guess that's the next.
3: Say U5?
1: I don't know. Maybe U6. I'm not sure.
3: Yeah.
1: I'd love for her. I just want her to. I want her to want to do stuff.
3: Yeah, and have fun.
1: And that's it. You know. Mm-hmm. Beyond that, we'll see.
3: Yep.
1: We'll be back in a few moments, and when the morning show continues.
3: Oh boy.
1: Whoa!
3: Quiet, you.
1: Still got the Family Feud music going there.
3: Yeah,
1: totally.
3: Right? Yeah.
1: We'll be back with Marco D'Amico and a very special edition of Habs Breakfast. Why? Marco's going to explain to us why the Canadians lost that game. So that's next here on The Morning Show.
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2: It's heavy on the Met West from Lac-Cordaire into Dakarry. Northbound Dakarry lines the length, backing up on 15 North at Jolet-Verandre. 20 West slows from Turcotte to an incident at Ville-Saint-Pierre. Eastbound 20 at 32nd Avenue. Eastbound Trans-Canada from Cavendish to board Dakarry South. It's heavy in from Laval, 13th South from Dagenais. Laurentian South stop and go from the 440 in from the South Shore. Champlain Bridge from Milan Boulevard. Heavy on the up ramps for Mercier. 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
14: 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CF Montreal hosts the Portland Timbers tonight. Montreal looks to start a win streak after a big win versus Orlando this past weekend. 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
15: Orlando can't get over their own half. Daggered at Thorhausen now onto the pitch. Thorhausen! Oh, wow! The dagger from Dagger!
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16: So it's not going to matter here. We've got ourselves a final score in Game 4. The Buffalo Sabres get a go-ahead goal in the third period, and it turns out to be enough in a 3-2 Game 4 victory, and the series, just like it was in Tampa Bay, after four, is tied at two.
17: The whole game. There's not one thing that we're perfect at, so just clean up a lot of things. Just score. Honestly, like, broke them down a bunch, had our looks, goalie made some big saves, and that kept him in it.
18: Yeah, I mean, it was just the end play that didn't go in the net. We felt like we were breaking them down, getting our looks, what we were kind of searching for. I hit the post, I think Slav just missed a couple backdoor plays. So don't think gotta go to the drawing board on the power play, just gotta be able to finish.
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20: 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Good morning, Marco.
21: Good morning, gents. How's it going?
20: Oh, we're doing all right, and hopefully you're scraping through. I can't imagine it's easy to be covering the Stanley Cup playoffs and also have a newborn at home. So shout out to you for the most exhausting period of your life, I would imagine, to date.
21: Yeah, I definitely have no soul right now, but it's playoff time, and this is what we're working on the business, ladies and gentlemen. It's, you make sure, and you expect the top utmost effort from your hockey team. Well, I assume you expect the same thing from the people covering it. So we are here, and we will analyze last night's game, and we will do it in style.
1: All right, good. So why did the Canadians lose that game, Marco?
21: Oh, well, you're starting me off strong. I guess multi-tiered. Buffalo really elevated. Let's call it what it is. They cleaned up defensively. Less turnovers, though not absolved them completely. But they were very good at continuing the cycle in the Canadian zone. And from the Canadians' perspective, slow start, lackadaisical execution, and just, you know, really should get their backboards fixed. But other than that, it would seem like a pretty even game to me.
5: You feel the same way the players did after the game? You just heard a couple of players in Caulfield and Suzuki, with Connor leading you in, that they felt that they did a great job of breaking down the Sabres' PK, and it was just a matter of finishing. Your impressions on how the power play looked? The numbers not great, 1-for-7 last night.
21: Yeah, well, from the PK perspective, I tend to agree. I mean, their first power play goal was a gift from God. I mean, let's call it. Their second power play goal, however, and I think this is something that I continue to state, but they have difficulty with the 1v1 coverage down low. Mike Matheson or Caden Gooley or Noah Dobson, you name it, they're going to come in and kind of slide to try and block.

0: not as much as they used to. And I think that was the biggest thing in game three that really kind of helped them gain confidence on the power play, is that all the players were in motion. Well, it felt like yesterday, because of poor execution and constantly having to chase pucks instead of having them on your stick, the Canadians weren't really moving in harmony. They weren't moving in unison. They weren't attacking the high slot as much. Definitely earlier in the game, especially in the second period, Cole Caulfield had two glorious chances on the power play. And then after that, things started getting a little complicated. And so for whatever reason, Juraj Slafkovský and the behind-the-back passes, Ivan Demidov with the, you know, telegraph backhand pass back to Lane Hutson, the Buffalo knows what they're going to do, and it's predictable. And when you're in constant motion and you're opening up those passing lanes and you're being unpredictable, that's when they're most dangerous. And I felt like last night they went back to being a little bit more predictable.
1: With Marco D'Amico here on the morning show every Wednesday at 8:05, it's Habs Breakfast. The Canadians and Sabres series now 2-2. Game 5 goes tomorrow night. Mark Denis will be on the call here on TSN 690 along with Victor Finley. Let's talk about Juraj Slafkovský for a second. That hat trick in game 1 of the first round, I think, had bought him quite a lot of leeway, and has bought him quite a lot of leeway in the meantime. And in that meantime, Cole Caulfield has been hearing it from all directions, and he's come on strong with a couple of power play goals, but the even strength production is still not there. What about Slaf, Marco? What's going on? What are you seeing from him right now after such a phenomenal start to the postseason? Where is he at right now?
0: There's a lot. There's some good and there's some bad. Like, honestly, I just feel like, you know, from just a game intensity perspective, he's in the scrums. He's not backing down. You know, he's a big body down low. So he is in that element playing his game. And he could have had a beauty slingshot goal on the power play, but, you know, sailed it just a bit wide. Where I've had concerns with Juraj Slafkovský, and, you know, like, again, this is a tied series. It's a best of three now. There's a lot of positives to go around. This is very constructive in what I'm saying. But I just feel like his decision-making has been questionable of late. What he does with the puck in terms of his passes, a lot of suicide passes last night, a lot of suicide passes in general. I mean, the hit that Ivan Demidov took in, I believe, game 1, where he got caught by Beck Malenstein, suicide pass from Juraj Slafkovský. Again, like that behind-the-back pass. This isn't regular season anymore. And I think that's where the experience factor kind of comes in. You have to change your habits in the playoffs. You can't be making dangerous plays. You can't be making plays that will create hesitation in offensive zone possession, and definitely decision-making when it comes to breakout passing and in transition. It's just being a little bit more assertive, sometimes playing the safer route, but definitely from an intensity perspective, especially when that top line plays the dump and chase, that top line's dump and chase is going to be woefully ineffective if Juraj Slafkovský is not playing with maximum intensity, and we haven't seen it of late. So, unfortunately, right now, you know, he's definitely got to play better. He's got to elevate. And one of the easiest ways for him to do that is to keep it simple. It's one of the easiest things to do in hockey is not overthink it, but to not overthink it is to overthink it. And so that's where a lot of these players have to start figuring it out.
2: How much credit Lindy Ruff getting? I mean, three big changes at three different positions. You know, Lyon out, UPL in, Stanley out, Shen comes in, Helenius comes in, the rookie, and has an impact. I mean, did it seem like desperate times? And now, hindsight being what it is, get to riff off of what you saw from those three big changes. How big of a difference did that make for them in the Game 4 win?
0: I don't think Luke Shen made much of a difference for them.
2: Yeah.
0: I'll be honest. Helenius I liked. You know, the goalie interference situation was what it was. 10 minutes we'll never get back was that review process. But I thought Helenius played a very respectable game for his first career playoff game. And, you know, he was a good two-way center. He drove to the net. So no complaints there. Really, I feel like the change of UPL is really what did it, because there were golden opportunities that the Canadians

0: against put on him that he was able to push back. And especially in the second period, he was able to really kind of get momentum after allowing two goals on six shots. And that's really where the game was played, right? It was, whoever had the most puck luck at that point, because the game is 2-1, puck goes off, the Zamboni door and in, 2-2, and then Mike Matheson slides a little bit too far and on the PK, and it becomes 3-2 for Buffalo. Other than that, it was a very tight game with the Canadians, really pressing. The only thing is their top five players, unfortunately, just did not give the quality of execution that you would expect. Buffalo had the same problem. It was not an overall good offensive game for Buffalo in any stretch of the imagination. It was a much better defensive game, and it had nothing to do with the changes that they made on defense or at forward, but it was just a strategic difference. And I think that's something Sean and I talked about yesterday on the Star and D'Amico show, is that it's a mindset difference. And you saw it with Buffalo's defense. How many shots did they block in the third period? How many high danger chances did they actually allow to get to UPL? And I think that's what really did it for Montreal, because not only were they chasing themselves in trying to make plays that would end up, being missing this, a pass that would be missing a stick, or a shot that would end up missing the net and going back out the other way. They beat themselves in the third period. And I felt like Buffalo did a really good job of helping them out there.
1: Then bigger picture, like, is there cause for concern here for the Canadians with the Sabres doing what you were just describing there, a blueprint for future success, cause for bigger picture concerns for the Canadians in this series?
0: I would say the yellow light is on, but I wouldn't say the red light panic button is on. That was the Buffalo Sabres pushback. That was the Buffalo Sabres playing for their season. That was the Buffalo Sabres with urgency. And that was a very beatable Buffalo Sabre team. So I don't necessarily think that there's anything to panic about. I think if the Canadians had even a modicum of execution last night, this series is going back to Buffalo 3-1. The only thing that I would say for Montreal is sometimes it's a good wake-up call. Like, when you win two in a row and you think it's going to be easy for the rest of the series, which it definitely looked like the Canadians felt like when they started that game, it's good to get that kind of a wake-up call. It's good to get a little bit of a nudge, because now it's going to force Montreal to elevate and go back to basics again. And we've seen this with the Montreal Canadiens. They have not lost two in a row in the playoffs so far. And I think one of the main reasons for that has been really good adaptability. So a lot of the stuff that we talked about, believe me, Martin St. Louis is going to talk about today, with many more F-bombs in between. So you know it's going to happen. And the players will adapt. You can expect a lot more energy from the team coming in. And that, at that point, I think, I told Sean this, but if this game got tied up last night, game five to me would have been the most determinant. Whoever wins game five, I believe, will probably win the series. And I know, shocker, 65% of game five winners end up going on to win the series when it's tied. So that statistic bodes well. It's up to Montreal to go and get another big one on the road.
1: Yeah, they've been so good on the road. Mm-hmm. And as far as the start to that game goes, and it's not the first time, the slow starts to games, slow starts to periods, they know the situation, right? Like, I always say, I feel like it's one of the most ridiculous things when people say, oh, the coaching staff didn't have them ready. It's like, come on, these guys don't know what's going on here. Obviously, the Sabres are playing for their lives. What did you hear, anything that piqued your interest from anybody yesterday? Do you have any thoughts on the way the Canadians started that game and why?
0: Martin St. Louis basically alluded to the fact that, maybe the players weren't expecting Buffalo to come on that hard that quickly at the beginning of the game, considering the first shift was, again, Montreal kind of doing whatever they wanted in Buffalo's zone. Buffalo quickly adjusted, came out guns a-blazing, started taking over shift after shift. And then one unfortunate mistake from Joe Valeno on a missed clear, boom, 1-1. So that's how you take the wind out of a team's sails. And, that's how things start. You players start overthinking it and so on and so forth. So, you know, to me, it's not terrible in the sense that it's nothing that can't be fixed, but, you know, it's starting to become a habit. Whenever the Canadians win a game, the subsequent following game, the start of the first period is not generally, you know, a work of art. And so that's, I'm not going to use a cliche if that's what a young team needs to go through. I think that's what a serious team, like to become a serious team in the playoffs year after year, being able to play the full 60 is, you know, incredible. And it, not being able to do that is detrimental to success. The Canadians are going to have to figure this out as they continue to go along. But that intensity has to be there at all times. And you can't go about playing 5 minutes. It will burn you.
2: You know, you talked about Luke Shen before, played less than 8 minutes. Arbor Jacki played less than four. I mean, is that overall in the game? I mean, is there not a way, Marco, to get him a little bit more involved playing 3 minutes and change in a game four, especially on home ice when you do have the last change?
0: I would definitely agree with that statement for sure. I don't think he would have hurt, but I didn't feel like last night was a physical game. I felt like last night was a hockey game again. Got away from the shenanigans of game one and game two. But what I will say, though, is it was an absolute penalty fest. And when the Canadians were trailing in the third period, that was basically it for Arbor Jacki. They were going to try and push to try and get that tying goal. So it's unfortunate, but it's the reality of the bottom pair of defensemen in a playoff scenario, especially when the core is top-heavy. Those players tend to play a little bit less. I don't think he would have hurt the team to have an extra two or three shifts and get him over the hump of 5 minutes. But again, Martin St. Louis really leaning on Lane Hutson, Mike Matheson, Alex Carrier, and Caden Gooley right now.
1: Marco, thanks for your time. We appreciate it.
0: Always a pleasure, guys. Have a great morning.
1: That was Marco D'Amico. You'll have, I'm sure, more of Star and D'Amico later on today. All right, you guys are banging one out every day during the Stanley Cup playoffs.
2: Yeah, exactly.
1: And you can find that on YouTube or wherever you get your favorite podcast. This is The Morning Show on TSN 690. Your playoff primer is coming up in just a few. And what else do we have up our sleeves? Should we talk about something else for a minute? Just like change gears before we dive back in on the Canadians with Darren Dreger when he joins us. How about your boy John Rahm? What lessons did he learn from leaving the PGA Tour and joining LIV Golf? We know what else he earned. He earned a lot of money. What did he learn? That's coming up here on The Morning Show.
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8: The towing operation, Laurentian Autoroute northbound at the exit for Lacadie. They have to clear two vehicles. Southbound Laurentian Autoroute, it's stop and go from the 440, and on the 13 south, it's heavy from the 440. Eastbound Trans-Canada slows at Côte de l'Est to Bord de Carrie south. Northbound to Carrie, slow and steady from Turcotte. Heavy on the Met West from Lac-Ordaire. Eastbound 20 in Lachine slows at 32nd Avenue. 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I'm Debbie Marcellos from the CJAD 800 Traffic Center.
1: It's time for the playoff primer. The Canadians lost game four against the Buffalo Sabres. They took two in a row. Looks like taking three in a row was a hill too big to climb. Thanks, Zamboni Stanchion.
2: Yeah, good job, everybody.
1: Not something I've given a lot of thought to. The power play probably deserves a mention, going 1-for-7, including that crucial 4-minute power play that carried on from the end of the second period into the beginning of the third. Back to the drawing board for Game 5, Sean.
2: Yeah, with the Buffalo Sabres special teams doing some great work, killing off 6 power plays, scoring twice on the man advantage. They take home ice with the series tied 2-2. We know the series is coming back to Montreal for Game 6, and take note of the start time for that one for Saturday night. Dun-dun-dun. 8 p.m.
1: No.
2: On Saturday night. for game six. But it's all good. No reason to panic. No reason to sweat. Still up for grabs.
1: The playoff primer brought to you by Saray Hyundai. Looking for a Hyundai that performs like your favorite team? Make the winning move today with Saray Hyundai.
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2: Welcome back. It's 8:25, and it's an honor and a privilege to be here with you. I hope you're having a pleasant day so far. I hope you didn't take it too hard that the Canadians didn't win Game 4. There was a lot of good vibes, huh? The vibes were pretty good yesterday. Maybe they were a little bit too good in retrospect. Maybe there should have been a little bit more cautious.
3: Yeah, but I get it. You know, there was a lot of cockiness around that the series was over. It was like 11-3. Look how they're dominating. They're cracking the Sabres. And, like, you know, we spoke about it, you and I, at length several times, right? I mean, you know, this Buffalo team, they just didn't, you know, cakewalk their way to the top of maybe the best division in hockey, right? They're there. They got there for a reason, so.
2: Yeah. Having said that, they don't get that bounce, and that is the bounce to end all bounces.
3: 100%.
2: It's not even one bounce. It's two bounces.
3: Yeah.
2: It's the bounce off the stanchion, and then it's the fact that Dobish happened to be where he was.
3: Yeah.
2: I can't help but think back to that that scene and in JFK. Where Kevin Costner is explaining the magic bullet theory.
3: Right,
2: you
3: right.
2: know? Can't pull it out to hear exactly.
3: Yeah.
2: And then, it changes direction in midair, mind you.
3: Seinfeld, yeah.
2: Maybe that's it. Yeah. Yeah, it always comes back to the Seinfeld.
3: That's right, yeah.
2: John Rahm left the PGA Tour and went to chase the big bucks playing for LIV Golf. And now he's back?
3: He's playing the PGA Championship, yeah.
2: What has he learned in that time after leaving the PGA Tour and joining LIV Golf?
4: John, going back to Shane's question, you said you don't look back and think about what you could have done differently, but you do learn. So what did you learn from the decision to go to LIV? What have you learned since making that decision?
5: That is for me to know. And that's about that.
4: Okay.
2: Wow, taking a page out of the Tage Thompson book there when asked about his potential injury, huh? None of your business.
3: None of your business. Move on.
2: What do you think? Fill in the blank. Money isn't everything?
3: Money isn't everything, and
2: you can't buy dignity?
3: And to me, the one thing that always kind of bothered me about John leaving for LIV is the run-up of, you know, him being asked about guys like Bryson and Phil and all the others that left LIV before he did. And, you know, I keep falling back to this whole thing about how he was set up financially. He and his family for generations were set up financially, and they were good. And then, boom, the wave of the magic financial wand from the Saudi bottomless pocket money came calling, and off he went, you know? So I think it's maybe a little bit of regret. You know, he was fighting back and forth with the DP World Tour about not wanting to be told what to play or how many events to play, and now they've settled that issue. And the uncertainty of what's to come, because we know, you know, the Saudi money has run out as far as them backing the LIV Tour. Mm-hmm. So what's their world going to look like at this time next year is very much in question.
2: Indeed.
3: Like, he's not, I don't think he's going to be, oh, here you go, John. Welcome back to the tour. Here's the red carpet. Please come join us. We miss you so much. I don't think that's going to be the case.
2: Life went on without John Rahm. That's for sure.
3: Yes.
2: Guy's a hell of a golfer, though.
3: But golf is better when Bryson and John and these guys get together and are playing great golf over 4 days for big purses and big trophies.
2: Yeah. That's life, man. You know, choices.
3: Yeah.
2: Lessons hopefully learned along the way.
3: And they're not, you know, they're not salaried athletes like we're used to covering. I mean, they are basically independent contractors at the end of the day. They pay their own expenses, they pay their own way, and either they make the weekend and get paid or they don't, and they don't get paid.
2: What do you think, though? I mean, had he not done that, had none of these guys done that,
3: yeah,
2: how different does the last, what is it now, 5 years?
3: Mm-hmm.
2: What is the last 5 years of the PGA Tour? How is it different than what actually ended up playing out?
3: Well, listen, to LIV's credit, they forced the kind of dinosaur set in stone PGA Tour to wake up and move. And they did. You know, the bigger purses, the shorter fields, signature events, different technology. LIV's golf LIV Golf's birth into professional golf definitely changed the picture.
2: I'll tell you something
3: else. No doubt. No doubt.
2: The plot of the second Happy Gilmore movie was, I think, significantly impacted by LIV Golf.
3: Good take.
2: I don't know if Happy Gilmore 2 ever happens if not for LIV Golf, you know? What do they call it? Maxi Golf?
3: That's right, Maxi Golf.
2: We'll be back in a few moments. Darren Dreger's your Hockey Insider for Wednesday. He joins us next year on The Morning Show.
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14: Off to Thompson. Rips it in. Weird bounce.
21: That's in.
14: It's in. Wow. We have seen a number of odd bounces out of that near side corner all season long. That is by far the least fortunate for Montreal and perhaps the most extreme. Off the glass, off Dobish, and the game is tied at two.
22: Ben, tu sais, c'est comique parce qu'on en parle. 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Qu'est-ce que tu veux?
23: It's a culinary competition of global proportions. The world will compete to crown the next global MasterChef. The fight for flavor goes international as Gordon Ramsay leads a new season of MasterChef Global Gauntlet. All new Wednesday on CTV. Stream next day on Crave.
2: Martin St. Louis explaining that earlier in the season, a bounce off of that stanchion caught Dobish off guard when he left the net, and it cost the team a goal. So he was staying in the net for that very same reason, and that is why that happened. The magic bullet into the back of the Canadiens' net. Let's bring in Darren Dreger. Good morning.
24: Hey, guys. Good morning.
2: What's your takeaway, not necessarily from that particular sequence, but the game overall, or what do you think should be the takeaway from the Canadiens' perspective?
24: I thought they played well. I don't think that they had the same level of intensity that we saw in game three. They didn't seem to have that in game four. Maybe they didn't respond to what Buffalo was bringing to the game in game four. Buffalo played really well from the drop of the puck. And, you know, I thought that Buffalo did a nice job of matching the pace, the intensity of the Montreal Canadiens, again, especially from game three. But it's not like there were any sort of glaring issues or areas of deep concern. It's a well-played hockey game that had some strange events in it, right? I mean, that Tage Thompson power play goal, you know, off the door or the stanchion or whatever that hits Dolbush in the back of the right leg and goes in the net. I mean, come on. You know, that's just wild stuff. And, you know, the first period, and the double review, that lengthy, lengthy double review. It goes against the Canadiens, and then wisely, you know, the Montreal Canadiens call for goalie interference, and the goal is overturned. So there were some highs and there were some lows, but I still think from Montreal's standpoint, they have to feel pretty good about themselves. You know, sure, Buffalo got a shot in the arm by earning the split at the Bell Center, enemy territory and all of that. But I think all of us expected that this was going to be a high-octane series and a lengthy series. And there's no reason to expect otherwise now. But I don't think that, you know, it was, you know, Montreal lost the game last night because they didn't do this or they didn't do that. You want to play that game, we can look deeply into what Buffalo did and didn't do. You know, Lindy Ruff was complaining about the number of penalties that they took in game three. And then they give the Montreal Canadiens seven power plays in game four. So I think, again, that's just sort of the ebb and flow of a tough second-round series.
3: How much of that, you know, plays a part in the rest of this series, in your opinion, right? You just dropped the numbers. I mean, it's 13 power plays to the Canadiens in the last two games combined. And yeah. I know something Coach Ruff, you know, brought up in terms of cleaning up, but it's easy to say, very difficult to do. Do you get the sense that they're kind of playing with fire as now we turn into a best of three series here?
24: Not a sense, Sean. I mean, it is. They're playing with fire here. Cole Caulfield, he's been effective on the power play 5-5. It's been a difficult series, but that's not an indictment on him or that top line. Here, 5-5. I mean, it's a matchup game all day long. But he's starting to look like he's getting his scoring touch and his swagger back, mm-hmm. right? And when you analyze the penalties that Buffalo took, and I mean, look, Montreal isn't guilt-free in this either. Carey with the double minor for high sticking on Rasmus Dahlin. But some of these penalties, you're going, okay, you know, you can see how this game is going to be called. They're going to call it relatively tight. And when you get into that realm of stick infractions, especially the high stick, that makes it easy for the officials to tag you. So I would think that Lindy especially will, you know, he'll harp on it one more time. Obviously, the message wasn't received coming out of Game 3 because it was borderline worse in Game 4. But that kind of ticky-tacky stick stuff, I think that that can be cleaned up pretty swiftly.
2: With Darren Dreger every Wednesday, Friday here on the morning show on TSN 690. It is a reminder, though, the drama of the Stanley Cup playoffs is unmatched. I think we were kind of waiting for this in this series a little bit. Like, there wasn't a ton of this after literally every single game of the first round was kind of like this, the level of tension and the level of drama. But add an environment like the Bell Center to the mix, and it's just, there's nothing like this, I don't think, in all the world of sports. It's just, it is very fun to be in the middle of it.
24: It is. But I'm reminded by this, and in fairness, I haven't talked to Buffalo based on their experience in games 3 and 4, but Ray Ferraro brings it up every time we talk about Montreal in the incredible atmosphere, and he takes us back and reflects on his days as a player. Now, you're talking about the Montreal Forum, but we're talking, generally speaking, of just how the city comes alive. The area, of course, around the Bell Center. If you're one of the fortunate ones to be inside the building for a playoff game, I mean, it's just off the scale. That's what it is. But both teams can feed off that. You know, clearly the momentum swings positively would favor the hometown team. But, you know, as a player, as a professional athlete, you just want to play in arenas where it is electric. The fan base is educated. And there's just, it's just that extra sort of juice that I think that you can only get from not just Montreal, but Montreal is the best when you go through that sort of dissection. But now it's the best of three, and Buffalo feels pretty good about their home ice chances. You know, they played well in the first two games of the series. The Canadians, you know, earned a split there. So it's back to that old cliche of a coin flip series. It really is. But I think that most of us signed up expecting that going into this one. And now it's going to come down to, you know, just the reality of who is able to make the adjustments that we've already talked about. And discipline would be near the top of the list. Buffalo's penalty kill was solid last night, so that's a positive for them. But the Montreal Canadiens, they're not going to change the way that they play. You know, I'll just tell you guys a quick story. I had an exchange with a couple of divisional rival coaches yesterday and doing some prep work for Game 4. And you know, these men who know the Canadians well, just they're singing their praises. And they're like, you know what? This team probably didn't get enough credit over the course of the year for how well they played. And that's mostly because it's a long season. But defensively, we went at Montreal from time to time, especially the first half. That was an area that, as a group, they developed and they worked on. Their speed is one of their most powerful weapons. It really is. And it's not just one line or two lines. It's how they attack as a forward group. And the goaltending of Jakub Domisch has been next level to this point of the postseason. And for me, that is where I'm looking at giving the Canadians the edge. Because UPL was good last night. I was surprised they made that call. I agreed with Carlo Kulakvo. I thought that Buffalo was a game away from doing that. But they played that card a couple of times now in the postseason. And Montreal continues to rely on stellar goaltending from Jakub Domisch. So maybe that's enough of an edge to get this series done.
3: Quickly, what'd you think of the Jack Quinn goal that held up after a lengthy video review? Does the War Room have more camera angles that we at home don't get to see? And ultimately, your opinion, did they land on the right spot in the decision?
24: I did think it was a good goal based on, you know, just the replays that we saw, and especially, that cam. Where it gets dicey, though, is can you, you know, convincingly determine the outline of the puck in the net or in the glove? And I'm entirely sure of that. Maybe it's enough to return the goal and say, no goal. We can't conclusively say. But, yes, they do have other video angles. More often than not, it comes from the broadcast. So, you know, if we're not watching ESPN, I don't know that ESPN and Sportsnet, as an example, would share the same cameras, all of that. That would be a broadcast question. But we don't always get to see every angle that the Situation Room would have. But, you know, therein lies one of the advantages or disadvantages. You know, Lindy went out of his way post-game to say that, you know, he felt like, you know, the goal getting turned back was a mistake and an overreaction. It was a Montreal player that caused the interference on Dolbush and all of that. I would disagree. I think that it was the right call by the Montreal Canadiens to kick in the goalie interference review. And obviously, the Situation Room saw it the same way. But it took 11 and a half minutes to get through that process, right? So that's where it gets to be a little bit much for me. But the Canadians use it to their advantage. So even though it took 11 and a half minutes out of our life in the end, I think that they got the call right. But to conclusively say that the puck originally in the glove across the line, I think I'd like to see all of the replays that they saw in the Situation Room, but it looked like it was over the line.
2: It's a little bit of the same vibe as that. I'm now not remembering which series it was, but there was that controversial goal that it was like, well, we all know that was in,
3: yeah,
2: but we didn't see an angle that actually...
24: Yeah, Anaheim and Edmonton.
2: That's what it was,
24: yeah.
2: Right.
24: Yeah.
2: What about just the overall... You mentioned the length of that. Like, if they really want to get it right, Darren, is there a future where we can come out of that first length the review and have them say, and I realize not within the current parameters, but that common sense reigns, and that after the review, the first review, I mean, they say, yes, that was a goal. No, but it's not a goal because of the goaltender interference that we saw. We've just been dissecting this tape from every angle, so we've seen that the puck crossed the line, but we also saw interference, therefore no goal.
24: Yeah. I mean, that's interesting because now you're taking away, you know, a challenge. And keep in mind, you know, there is a penalty for failed challenges, right? So, you know, I guess in that perspective, but it would trim it. But I've been in that situation room, not during the playoffs, granted, but I know how those men operate, and I guarantee you that as soon as you know, they knew that they had to dive into, you know, first determining whether or not the puck had entirely crossed the line. Secondarily, they're going, okay, now let's at the same time, is there goalie interference? Because let's expect that that's what Montreal is doing next. The majority of the time spent was on, again, establishing whether or not the puck had entirely crossed the line. One thing I can tell you, Connor, is basically every March at the NHL general managers meetings, you know, if they're not tweaking rules, and they didn't this year, but they're constantly looking at and often debating certain aspects of the review process. And so maybe this is something that they've already talked about. But again, we're in the second round of the Stanley Cup playoffs, and they always say, okay, well, what if a situation like this presented in a playoff game, how would it be managed? Okay, well, it happened in a playoff game, and it took 11 and a half minutes, roughly, to get it all figured out. Is that acceptable? And I would bet that the consensus of that group of 32 general managers would say, yes, because we believe, even though it was a lengthy process, they got it right in the end. And in the playoffs, ultimately, that's all that matters.
2: We finally got a major penalty that stayed a major penalty last night, and ultimately did have an impact on the game. I mean, Beckett Seneca scores on the ensuing power play, but ultimately Vegas is able to win that game. What did you think of the McNabb hit on Poehling?
24: To me, it's kind of like, you know, being the armchair quarterback after a play that you know, earns a game or multi-game suspension by the Department of Player Safety. I've gotten to a point, and I'm not being critical of the officiating or, again, the process that governs whether you reduce a major penalty or you uphold a major penalty. What I'm acknowledging and admitting is that I'm not very good at an educated guess. I'm not. And I was unsure whether or not it would be upheld, and it was. And it was. But I do give the benefit of the doubt, and I do respect the process, and I love the fact that these men are allowed to view the play and then ultimately make their call after having a second look. Because even though they're really not supposed to, do we not think that the poor on-ice officials, the supervisor, you know, in the press box, all of that, aren't staring at the Jumbotron and seeing the video? And again, even though they're not supposed to, you know, of course, they all want to get it right. And they go, yeah, I didn't see that in live play. So the fact that they upheld it, I can live with it. And it turned out to be a pivotal point in the game, obviously.
3: Is this it for Minnesota? They have anything left?
24: Yeah, they do. But I ultimately, I would agree with the sentiment there, Sean. You know, to come back where you're now on the cusp of elimination at a team that is built and designed to win a Stanley Cup, not a playoff series, to win the Stanley Cup, given the success and the experience of the Avalanche, I got a hard time believing that they're going to let the Wild off the mat entirely. Minnesota might have enough fight left in them to extend the series, but ultimately I think Colorado prevails. I do. And it's, you know, I'm not making excuses for Minnesota. They've had a couple of guys that either haven't been available or aren't playing, you know, with good health. And that's just where we're at this point, really the midpoint of the postseason, where you've got to deal with that. But this Minnesota team is a good team, and they are a well-built team. And just unfortunately to how the seedings came together, you know, they've got to face Dallas and then go ahead on with the Colorado Avalanche, a top Stanley Cup contender. But given how aggressive the gunslinger that Billy Guerin is, if they can't get by Colorado, then he's going to have a few sleepless nights, and then he's going to prep for the off season, and he's going to figure out, okay, why are they better aside from the obvious, and what can we do to make our group better so that we are ready to topple the best of the best next year. That's how he's wired, and he's got the full support of ownership to do that.
2: It's not every day, though, that you see a team make a goaltending change up 2-1 in a series like Colorado did there?
24: No. But, you know, I'm reminded again of how important it is and how fortunate you are to have a goaltending tandem where you can make that switch based on your assessment that, okay, this guy might be our number one, but the other guy is a 1A. It's not like he is a true backup goaltender and you're going back and forth just because one guy stinks out a game and the other guy, okay, well, let's see if we can get a momentum shift in here. And not very many teams have the luxury of being able to do that. And, you know, go back a couple of years when Chris McFarland and the Avalanche, you know, completely changed their goaltending at the NHL level. Incredible. And yet we're looking at teams like Edmonton and some other teams that dabble in trying to change their goaltending, but it never seems to work. And Colorado did it in one fell swoop. And, okay, their goaltending, I would submit to this point, has been average. I wouldn't call it above average, but good enough with the power that they have and how well they defend that they could win another Stanley Cup with it. And, you know, it is a copycat league at times, but you've got to get lucky in the process to have two guys who are capable and two guys who work well together when they're not getting the start.
2: Darren, thanks for your time, as always.
24: Okay, fellas. Talk on Friday.
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35: Heavy on the Met West from Lacordaire to DeCary. Eastbound Trans-Canada slows at Côte de Liesse, and northbound DeCary from before Turcotte, heavy up to Côte Saint-Catherine. 20 West slows at Angrignon for Ville-Saint-Pierre. Eastbound side of the 20 at 32nd Avenue. Still heavy through LaSalle on the 138 coming off the Mercier Bridge. It's clearing out inbound Champlain Bridge. 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I'm Debbie Marcellos from the CJAD 800 Traffic Center.
36: It's the morning show with Connor McKenna and Sean Starr. We put the fun in dysfunctional. And the UGG in your alarm clock. TSN 690.
2: Baseball is different from other sports in a lot of different ways. But one thing that we saw last year, Cal Raleigh, remember the Seattle catcher, unbelievable season. Yeah. 60 home runs, 125 runs batted in. He is batting 166 with 7 home runs and 18 RBI in 40 games this year. That's a pace of 28 home runs and 72 RBI. So, like, you know, less than half the home runs that he hit last year. Also, he'd been mired in the longest hit streak. He was on an 0-for-38 slump. That's a long slump to be in for a ball player. So he was desperate to shake things up. And so Logan Gilbert, one of the Seattle pitchers, told him that he should shower in full uniform after their game on Monday night. So after the game on Monday night, rather than shower nude like Sean here does with his giant testicles
3: that's right
2: swinging in the wind,
3: you have my full attention.
2: He did it. He showered in his full uniform and to, you know, wash the bad mojo or juju, depending on your religion, away. And it worked. He hit two singles last night, and the Mariners routed the Astros 10-2. So go figure, Sean. Next time, maybe, I don't know if it's like a golf thing.
3: It definitely will be, yes.
2: You're having a bad stretch and you just can't break 80.
3: Oof.
2: You shower in your full uniform. And that way nobody's going to comment on your...
3: That'd be interesting.
2: You know?
3: Yeah. I'm just going to go right in, go upstairs, and not even take my shoes off. I think I'm just going to walk right upstairs towards my locker and just dip into the shower.
2: Well, the thing about, do you have more than one pair of shoes you want? Yeah. So, but do you use more than one pair of shoes?
3: All the time.
2: Okay.
3: So yeah,
2: you can afford to have a pair of wet shoes, take a couple of days to dry off.
3: Yeah, yeah.
2: Okay, good.
3: I have a full rack of golf shoes that don't even make it to the golf club.
2: Wow.
3: The Imelda Marcos of golf shoe guy.
2: Good for you. That's wonderful.
3: It is wonderful.
2: Anything else going on in your life these days? Any feedback yesterday to you revealing that you have larger than usual testicles?
3: I avoided the golf course for that specific reason.
2: Yeah?
3: Yeah.
2: It wasn't just the 12-degree windy weather that
3: he had? I didn't need anyone asking for proof, you know?
2: Okay.
3: Big talker, you know? Look at this big guy over here.
2: Well, you're going to have to back it up at some point. People don't forget about stuff like that. Coming up next year on The Morning Show, Victor Wembanyama. A vintage performance from the most exciting young player in the game, and now the Spurs have the Timberwolves on the brink. Speculation about LeBron James's future. All that and more coming up with Dwight Walton when he joins us next.
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2: He's right, you know. You know, of all the people that take that penalty in the third period, Jake Evans would not have been on my list of top five guys I'd want to see taking a penalty. We'll have plenty more on the Canadians and Sabres and a absolutely wild game four after 9:30 this morning as we dip our toes back into those waters. But for now, let's talk a little basketball with our man Dwight Walton on the heels of another one of these last night.
25: Anthony Edwards back to Shannon Jr. in the left corner. Shot clock at 9. He'll pull up for 3. He's blocked. Wembanyama blocked it on the closeout. Spurs of the ball.
2: Yeah, Victor Wembanyama was all over it last night, putting up a massive stat line, and the San Antonio Spurs are one win away from the Western Conference Final. Dwight Walton, Canadian basketball lifer and basketball lifer in general, is on the line with us to discuss the game and everything else around the league. Boy, the Spurs were really able to pull away in the fourth quarter of that one. Dwight, 27 points, 17 rebounds, 5 assists, 3 blocks. Just another night at the office for Victor Wembanyama, eh?
26: You know what? And for such a young player to be the leader of a team that is mostly around his age. We do understand that the Spurs have veterans in De'Aaron Fox, Harrison Barnes, and Luke Kornet. But for a young man to respond after all of the vitriol and the backlash that he received, listen, under normal circumstances, should he have been suspended for a game after being ejected in what he did was an egregious act with his elbow against Naj Reid? Yes, but I think the NBA made the right decision by not suspending him, understanding that this series needs to be decided by the players and not with him being on the sidelines. The response that he came back with in that first quarter, to have 16 points, 7 rebounds, a couple of assists within the first 5 or 6 minutes of that first quarter, to make the type of statement at his young age shows the resilience and the mental toughness of this young man. This is why I firmly believe that the Spurs, and I've been on this train during the regular season, I know how great the Thunder are, but the Spurs are the Thunder's kryptonite. And in spite of all the lack of playoff experience, and most great teams have to have their hearts broken before they can break through and win. But all of us want to see a Thunder-Spurs series. I hope it happens. And I truly believe that this young team, because of Victor Wembanyama, this is how great he is. To have this team one win away from getting to the Western Conference Finals after not making the playoffs since 2017, this could be the start of a very special season.

0: to get this team to a championship level. And it's not his fault that his star players, Joel Embiid and Paul George and a host of others, have been injured throughout his tenure. You look at the roster on paper, it is a championship roster. But when your two main guys can't be healthy, and then you try to get younger pieces around them, and to not get past the second round, especially in Joel Embiid's tenure, it's a recipe for disaster. And unfortunately, Daryl Morey was the victim of this right here. I think he'll be hired again as a GM in the future, but I think a new voice, a new vision needs to be had in Philadelphia. And I also think the Sixers will try to trade Joel Embiid and Paul George this offseason. I know their contracts are heavy, especially for off-injured players, but GMs have done it in the past. Let's see, under this new collective bargaining agreement, if any teams bite the bullet and try to bring in Joel Embiid. But to be making $57 million next season, $62 million the next season, and then in the final year of his contract, to be making $67 million, I know this is going to be a tough road to hoe for the Sixers. The Sixers might be stuck with Joel Embiid for the foreseeable future. So we'll see how the new general manager handles their business this summer. But the Sixers overall, their process was disappointing. To never get out of the second round with Joel Embiid on their roster has been a major disappointment. And Daryl Morey had to suffer the consequences for the lack of success.
1: What about the prospect pool? Like, you know, the NBA G League Elite Camp, the scouting combine, you know, with you connecting the dots, thinking about Joel Embiid's future, the Giannis Antetokounmpo kind of situation in the file there in Milwaukee. Do you tie that all in together? Is the prospect pool deep enough where you're going to see a lot of moving pieces between established stars and future stars of this league?
0: Well, this is the point, Sean, and I just listen, we all understand that this was a season, although I've talked about the parity in the NBA and how this is one of the best, if not the best, seasons in most recent memory for the NBA, having 19 teams finish above 500. We also saw the other part of this, to where we saw 9-10 teams actively tank right in front of our faces because of the depth of stardom, possibly, of this summer's NBA draft. So, of course, teams like the Sixers, like the Bucks, and others across the league are trying to position themselves to see if they can find trade partners so they can either move up in the draft or get themselves into the draft so they can get one of these prized possessions in terms of elite talent at the top of this draft. So there's going to be a ton of player movement. Free agency is no longer the thing that it was back in the past. It is still in play. But because of this new CBA, teams are trying to position themselves to make trades, to get players who signed early in their max or supermax deals. And, of course, teams like the Sixers and the Bucks, who are trying to get off of now oft-injured superstars, it's going to be difficult, but they're trying to position themselves to get one of those players because they see that they can build their franchise around one of those young players.
2: With Dwight Walton every Wednesday at 9:05 here on the morning show on TSN 690. Here's Rob Pelinka, general manager of the Los Angeles Lakers.
3: I think the first order of business is allowing him to spend the time he needs to decide what his next step are. Does he want to play another year in the NBA? And that'll be, as he said to you guys last night, family time, I think time with his inner circle. And we just want to honor that for him. Of course, any team, including ours, would love to have LeBron James on their roster. That's a blessing in itself, just with what he does.
2: So you've told us time and time again, if he stays in L.A., it's got to be at a discount, to say the least. Dwight, has anything you've seen or heard or any thoughts that have come to you in the last few days changed anything?
0: Nothing has changed, Connor. Well, we have to understand, first of all, LeBron James isn't remotely close to retirement. He's also said that he's not going to allow us, when he says us, talk about the fans and the media, to see the wheels fall off from his career either. So is it out of the realm of possibility that he retires this season? No. And he's said it throughout the last 5 years. As long as he enjoys the process of getting ready for an NBA season,

0: course, the performance, the individual performance, and the team performance, as far as he's concerned, will take care of themselves. But if he falls out of love with the process, that means he'll start to consider retirement. And in simple words, what that means is he still loves his job. He still wants to prepare, which is difficult. As you get older, it gets more and more difficult. But you understand as a professional athlete that if you want to be able to hang and compete with these young athletes nowadays, you've got to keep yourself in shape. Of course, it's a part of the job description, and LeBron loves that. So as long as he enjoys and he has the burning desire to be great, he will continue to play. Now, whatever team he plays for, and I firmly believe he's going to stay in Los Angeles, it's going to have to be at a discount. And the only reason we're having this conversation is because LeBron will be 42 at the start of next season. But when you look at his numbers, he deserves $30 to $40 million per season. He was an NBA All-Star this season, meaning he was one of the top 15 players in the association. And again, so for the Lakers to improve, LeBron, if he, of course, he wants to stay in Los Angeles. His family is now rooted there. This is the longest tenure that he's had with any team he's played for in the NBA. 8 seasons. Next season will be his 9th. And like I said, his wife, his children, they're all supplanted in Los Angeles. His son goes to Arizona. They're all on the West Coast. He has his businesses in Los Angeles. Of course, he wants to stay there. And the Lakers are the team that could pay him the most. But if LeBron James wants to be a part of a championship roster, wherever he goes, he will have to take a substantial discount. None of us want to tell a man how to use his pockets, but LeBron James, although he's 41, going to be 42 at the beginning of next season, he has every right to earn the amount of money that he feels he is worth. But under this collective bargaining agreement, he's going to have to take a discount if he wants the Lakers or any team he plays for going forward. He has to take a discount in order for the teams to be able to compete with depth, versatility, and athleticism the same way the Thunder, the Spurs, Detroit, all these young teams have going forward. It's unfortunate for LeBron financially. He is a billionaire. We understand that. But if he wants to compete for a championship on any team, he has to take a financial discount at this point of his career.
1: What's the most fun possible outcome?
0: To me, it's staying in Los Angeles, taking the discount, building around Luka. To me, the decision for the Lakers is, do you consider Austin Reeves to be a player that over the next 4 to 5 years, you're going to pay $200-plus million? And the only reason I ask that question, Connor, is because do you want your top two players who are great offensively to be consistently negative of possibilities on the defensive end? For as great as Austin Reeves is, we saw the Oklahoma City Thunder target him time and time again. And I believe it was 60-plus times over the course of the 4 games that we just saw the Thunder sweep the Lakers on. They targeted Austin Reeves all of those times in that series. So although you're going to score 25 to 30 points, if you're giving up that many at the same time, Rob Pelinka and the Lakers have a decision to make. I'm not saying that they shouldn't sign him, but you have to understand going forward that Luka Doncic and Austin Reeves are going to be a negative defensively going forward. But to answer your question, I think LeBron stays in Los Angeles, and he will allow the Lakers and Rob Pelinka in particular, obviously, to build a roster around Doncic and Reeves that they can compete athletically with more versatility and more athletic depth.
2: You got a feel on how the rest of the Eastern Conference semifinals going to play out? Donovan Mitchell goes off in the previous game, now tied 2-2 with Detroit.
0: You know what? This has been a home series. Cleveland Cavaliers, Sean, have been a home team this entire playoffs. They haven't won a game on the road yet. The Cavaliers have a ton of momentum, but you heard J.B. Bickerstaff sort of have some gamesmanship in his post-game press conference after Game 4, saying that the whistle, for some strange reason, swung in the Cavaliers' favor when the games switched for Games 3 and 4 in Cleveland. Let's see if that whistle switches back to Detroit in Game 5 tonight. I think the team that imposes more of their physical will ultimately win the series. Cleveland is not known as a physical team, but they have wrapped it up on that side of the floor in order to compete with the Pistons. This is going to be a hometown series as far as I'm concerned. I eventually believe that the Pistons will win this series in a seventh game. That's how I think this series is going to swing. We'll see what happens going forward here.
1: Are you ready? Dwight, tomorrow night, no NBA basketball.
2: Yeah.
1: Anyway.
2: Two on Friday, right?
1: This is tough. It's coming up in hockey, too, these nights with no games. Yeah. After getting used to multiple or at least one playoff game every night. I know, though, you've got an eye on the Alliance as well.
0: Yes, I do.
1: Friday, I did not realize that we're coming up on it's the 15th. Yeah, Friday the 15th, Alliance Scarborough. Give me some Montreal Alliance talk ahead of our broadcast on Friday night.
0: Friday night, Mo Khan, myself, and Fabino Adoro are going to be the broadcast crew once again for the Alliance this season. Another CABL season is upon us. The Alliance, I've been to practice every day. I'm on my way to practice after this segment this morning. They still got players coming into camp, so the team roster hasn't been fully together for camp, but Coach Jermaine Small and his staff has his team going through a rigorous training camp. The hope for me, my goal, is that they finish at least at 500 and get to host a playoff game later on this summer in the CEVL. Again, this roster is fluid and it's in flux. It will improve over the course of the season. Let's see how they start off the season, but changes will be made. There have been some injuries already to the roster, but let's see what happens here. But training camp has been going well, and players are still shuffling themselves in. They hope to have most of their roster in for the game on Friday night. More players are coming in today. But I would love to see this team finish at a 500 clip and host a playoff game later on this summer.
2: Hey, let me ask you very quickly here. Olivier Roux was in town for the Canadiens.
1: Was he ever?
2: Right? 7'9", standing and posing photos with everyone. Mm-hmm. Quickly, who is this young man? I mean, what's his future?
0: You know, first of all, he's 7'9". And I give Olivier a ton of credit for improving himself in terms of his physical presence, his athletic ability. He still has a ways to go as far as I'm concerned. I'm just glad that he transferred from Florida to a school in California to where he's going to get an opportunity to play basketball, get some minutes, get some reps on the basketball floor. Again, will teams try to scheme him off the basketball floor by putting him in defensive situations to where he has to move his feet in space? Yes, that will still be a challenge. But all I want to see from him is that he gets reps in games, meaningful minutes, not just 3-minute spurts here and there. It will be a challenge for him mentally and psychologically because teams are going to test him. But see how he reacts. I think he's ready for the moment. I just want him to have a fair shot and not just be looked at because he's 7'9", making all these appearances. I want the focus to shift to basketball rather than just a person making appearances because of his size.
1: Thank you, Dwight.
0: Have a great day, guys. Thanks.
1: Quick note for you basketball fans especially, later on today, Joel Anthony and Mark Waitman will be joining the guys from Campbell versus Gallo in the studio. That's going to be happening at about 1:00 this afternoon once they wrap up proceedings on Habs Lunch. You think they got anything to talk about on Habs Lunch today?
2: They might stretch for a couple of topics, you know. I don't envy them. I think it's a difficult hour to fill, perhaps, on a day like today.
1: How about Adam Engstrom? I mean, Arbor Jacki played how much last night?
2: 3:40.
1: Adam Engstrom get a shot out there?
2: Ahead of Struble, even.
1: He brings an element that neither of those guys bring.
2: What about
1: I'm just asking questions here.
2: No, fair. What about DeFlorian Jacki for Joe Valeno?
1: How dare you? You've turned on Joey Poison that fast?
2: Joey Poison.
1: One giveaway?
2: Joey Poison.
1: We'll be back in a moment, and when the morning show continues... They say revenge is a dish best served cold, and apparently nobody knows this better than Big Papi. You got to hear it next.
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10: Still a pretty busy drive on the Met West from Lac-Ordaire into DeCary. It backs up on Laurentian South at Salaberry. Eastbound T-Can slows at Côte de l'Est aboard DeCary South. Northbound DeCary a little busy at Queen Mary. 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
14: Hello again, and welcome back. David Ortiz now works as a broadcaster. I was not 15 feet away from David Ortiz at Game 7 of the World Series.
15: Oh, wow.
14: There they were doing their panel. And we were standing close enough that I almost took a photo, but I kept up my streak of basically never doing that. What am I going to do with that photo, you know?
15: Cherish it. Like all the concert footage you take when you go to shows and stuff.
14: I don't go to a lot of shows, but when I do, Sean, that's another thing I don't do. I was thinking about it. I don't know. Luke Combs, Saturday night.
15: I saw that, yeah.
14: Late May.
15: That, yeah.
14: Should I be...
15: Not bad.
14: I think I would like to see that.
15: Would you? Yeah.
14: Yeah, I'm a fan.
15: You know... With ticket prices for most major events that come to stadiums or big-time arenas and stuff being what they are, I think you know, it's not just like, oh, yeah, let's just go willy-nilly. Yeah, we could drop $60 on a ticket. No, can I drop $600?
14: Well, I'm not doing that.
15: For, you know, decent seats to have a good, where I don't need to bring binoculars with me.
14: I know? Definitely want good seats. I probably might, I don't know, maybe I'll try to call in a favor or something.
15: Hey, now, like that. Yeah. You know a guy.
14: I do. David Ortiz, back to David Ortiz. You know, Joe
15: Big
14: West.
15: Big Papi.
14: Joe West, legendary Major League Baseball umpire, although maybe legendary for the wrong reasons. But here he is with a story about Joe West and waiting. The value of patience.
16: A Big Papi. When he first came to the big leagues, he was a twin. And they put him in as a defensive replacement in ninth inning of a spring training game. That's not where he's going to play. When he finishes throwing the ball around the infielders, he came back toward me and I said, you know, I hope you play in this league a long time. And he said, well, thank you. Thank you very much. And I said, because as long as you're in this league, I won't be the ugliest guy in it. I don't think he spoke to me for 13 years. So now he goes and he plays. He gets traded to the Red Sox. He becomes their all-star player and the MVP of the playoffs, MVP of the world. He could have run for mayor of Boston. And then he announces his retirement. He came to bat in May that year that he announced his retirement. He says, I have something to tell you. I said, I don't want to hear it. Get in the box. You take too long to play. He says, no, don't just let me tell you one thing. I said, all right, tell me one thing, then get in the box. He said, you know I retired. I don't care if you retire. Get in the box. He said, just one. All right, hurry up. Tell me what you got to tell me. He said, next year you'll be the ugliest guy in the league.
14: Wow. So I guess he remembered that, huh? That's Joe West with a story about David Ortiz. We'll be back in a few moments. Sean, be honest. Did you think they had him after that Cole Caulfield power play goal at the end of the first? I did. Let's talk a little bit more about what we saw last night, what to expect going forward as we dive back in on the Canadians and the Sabres next year on The Morning Show.
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14: Hello, we're back. Let's talk a little bit more about what happened last night. Wanted to start with this. Late in the first period, the Canadiens are on the power play. Against all odds, this game is tied. After the way it started, I mean, the Sabres just looked like they weren't going to stop. I thought maybe the TV timeout. I was like, thank God they got a TV timeout, mm-hmm, you know? Mm-hmm. Maybe they can reset here. Then you come out of the TV timeout, and it's like, oh, wait. Oh, no. What's going on here?
15: Yeah.
14: Oh, that looks like a goal for sure. It's 2-0? Damn, this may be over. But we know how that story ends. Fast forward to great goal from, yet again, Alex Newhook. What an incredible run he's on.
15: Wow, what a magic touch this guy has.
14: The Cole Caulfield goal late in the first period.
29: Hudson, near side. Suzuki with a shot blocked by Connor Timmins. Another try from Hudson. Bounces around in front. Caulfield scores!

0: You just knew we were going to see those hands again. Caulfield, in tight space, finds a way through Ukko-Pekka Luukkonen. Late power play goal gives Montreal a 2-1 lead.
1: And, you know, I just love the goal from Caulfield, too, to just put it low. Saw a spot to shoot at there.
2: Yeah.
1: And,
2: yeah, opened him up. Yeah.
1: He so frequently goes high. I mean, that's his bread and butter. So to see him go low on that one. But I got to tell you, honestly, that at that point, when the Canadians took that lead off that idiotic penalty, that yet another idiotic penalty that Tage Thompson took,
2: yeah,
1: the Canadians score on that ensuing power play, and just given everything that happened in the first period, I'm not going to tell you I thought the game was over. Like, oh, it's, you know, it's
2: 6-1 here. Here we go.
1: No,
2: here,
1: but yeah, I was like, oh man, I don't know if the Sabres can come back from this. You know, I'll tell you that I felt very good about the Canadians after that. And I that's why we come back to that 2-2 goal in the second period to me as being like,
2: yeah,
1: if that doesn't happen, I don't know, but I know that the Canadians, you know, a number of people address that goal after the game.
3: Yeah, it sucks, honestly. I thought we played a pretty good game, obviously. You know, there's some things that we can always get better at, but, you know, to see a fluke goal like that going, it's obviously you know, not the bounce you want.
1: And so they're not, I think they basically said all the right things, you know?
2: Yeah.
1: But you hear it from Cole Caulfield, like how...
2: It sucks.
1: Yeah.
2: Yeah.
1: Because, I mean, we don't know and we never will know what would have been, but the Sabres' power play was not looking dangerous up until that point.
2: Mm-hmm. Yeah, in other words, if you know, and you're right, we don't know, but you take that one away and we're talking about maybe a 1-for-4 kind of situation in that game instead of going 500, right?
1: Yeah. Maybe the Sabres tie it
2: and who
1: the
2: knows?
1: Third period,
2: yeah,
1: rather than
2: exactly
1: take the lead.
2: Exactly.
1: But I just that it's just amazing the hockey gods, you know. I mean, we keep seeing them in these commercials. God, what was that other commercial last night? For the Yellowstone spinoff,
2: did you would they play it three times in a row
1: it
2: at
1: was
2: one
1: insane.
2: Point between the second and the third
1: I
2: period?
1: I couldn't believe it. As I'm the second, I'm like, they're playing it back to back.
2: Did you notice they spliced
1: and
2: in
1: then they
2: hockey
1: spliced
2: players?
1: In these highlights?
2: Like, what was that?
1: I was like, I'm still not going to watch that. You know, the Taylor.
2: It looks so cheesy.
1: Well, you know, Taylor Sheridan's not even involved in that, eh?
2: No, it's from the creator of.
1: It's not even. He's the creator of. You
2: yeah,
1: see,
2: I know, yeah.
1: It's
2: correct.
1: From the producer.
2: Oh, is that what it is?
1: Is
2: okay,
1: the way
2: producers.
1: That they tab it.
2: Okay.
1: And I didn't even care for Yellowstone much myself. And I certainly, you know, stopped watching it, I think, after like maybe halfway through the second season or
2: yeah,
1: something.
2: Yeah,
1: like
2: the
1: that.
2: First season I thought was strong,
1: but
2: it's
1: but
2: whatever.
1: Just like,
2: yeah, yeah.
1: My God.
2: Yeah.
1: Are you serious? Like,
2: I couldn't believe how often.
1: Three times in a row. I'm like, I wasn't going to watch that to begin with, but now I'm really extra, definitely
2: yeah.
1: not going to watch
2: when
1: that.
2: When I saw them splicing the hockey stuff, I was like, is this a mistake? Did somebody mix channels? I mean, this it doesn't look right to me.
1: Obviously, you know, Paramount paid Rogers to do that.
2: And then they played it again right off the back of that.
1: It was a lot. But anyway, back to it. You know, it's that, and then it's the power plays, because that's the other part of it, is that it doesn't matter. It doesn't, that Thompson goal doesn't matter potentially. Again, we don't know what would have happened. But if the Canadians had scored one, just one, not two, which they could have gotten two considering it was a 4-minute power play, but, you know, nobody ever scores a second power play goal in the second half of a 4-minute power play. Don't look it up. This is just my eye test reaction to the whole thing.
2: Yeah.
1: But the power play is the other big takeaway. You know, it's the thing that hurts about it is just how familiar this feels. Like, did this not happen three times against the Tampa Bay Lightning in that series?
2: Mm-hmm.
1: That the Canadians had an opportunity. In game two, they had an opportunity. In game four, they had an opportunity. And in game six, they had an opportunity to deliver what could have been a kill shot death blow.
2: Exactly.
1: And they weren't able to do it.
2: But they did it in the Buffalo series. You know, we were coming in talking about, that's exactly what you want. I remember you saying, like, that's exactly what you want to see. Make them pay, make them pay. And they were able to do that, but obviously not yesterday, which takes you, I mean, there definitely was the TSN turning point in the first period where, you know, the video review kind of swayed momentum into Montreal's favor. They scored two goals on six shots, so I can understand how you leave the perspective feeling good about the Canadiens' chances to go up 3-1 in the series, but that's where I think, you know, ultimately UPL really settled in and robbed Cole Caulfield twice with two phenomenal saves
1: early in the second.
2: And I think he settled right in. And on that third period, I know Buffalo had a couple of chances, but Montreal, I thought, carried the play and had, you know, the wide margin of shot discrepancy in their favor. And I do believe that if the Canadiens kind of run back that type of game plan, I like their chances.
1: Fair. But yeah, the feeling that I had, though, after that first period was really, it was just to the point of, like, you just took the biggest punch that the Buffalo Sabres had.
2: Yes.
1: I mean,
2: correct.
1: Everything.
2: Yes, yes.
1: And you came out of it with a lead somehow.
2: Yeah. Uh-huh.
1: So, and give the Sabres some credit for their response.
2: 100%, because they corrected a lot of areas that I thought was, it was a big ask for them to, you know, I don't think they changed their identity. You know, they didn't slow the game down. We were talking with Joe Yurden about that yesterday, who covers the Sabres. Like, they didn't slow it down. They still played kind of an up-tempo, but they got back to that formula of getting good decisions from their defensemen that helped join the rush, that made coverage in the Canadiens end a little bit more challenging. The Canadiens didn't have nearly as many odd man rushes. So what does that tell you? I mean, their gap control and puck management were big areas that needed to be fixed, and they did it.
1: All right. Let's allow me for a moment to go in hard on a very young Montreal Canadiens player who I don't feel is playing up to snuff right now. And his name is Juraj Slafkovský. And you know I love Juraj Slafkovský, but Cole Caufield has, and I'm sure that he would happily do it, take his share of bullets for everybody else. And he's been doing that up until a couple of days ago, and he's now got a couple of goals in the last few games, although still not at even strength, still not producing at even strength. He had some looks, and he had some shifts yesterday, and it feels like, right, Darren Dreger said it, that it feels like Cole Caufield is looking and kind of feeling it right now, whereas Juraj Slafkovský, I don't know what's going on here, but I don't know if it's the Crozier hit in the first round. Is he just not fully come back from that? Is it also the fight with Hagel in the first round?
2: Yeah.
1: Combination of the both, or is it just the moment? But Juraj Slafkovský right now is not delivering the goods. And we're talking now about an $8 million player and a guy who we know is capable of stepping up on this stage. We saw what he did in game one against the Lightning. How are we feeling? Give me a vibe check on Juraj Slafkovský. I am not feeling good about his game. And to me, he looks like the cog that is slowing down the top line right now.
2: Two parts for me. I think when he's in the offensive zone, I still kind of like what I see. I do. For the most part, right? He's still putting good amount of pucks on net. He is picking up some points, some assists, and whatever else, right? I think he still does a good job of protecting the puck. Those are the good things I like from his game in this series and overall in the playoffs. But what concerns me is the mistakes he makes on decisions, where I think you see his teammates, for the most part, the depth obviously has been a massive area of improvement for the Canadiens that's allowed them to win around and be competitive in this series. And his, for me, perceived lack of intensity is not good enough. And the decision-making where he's trying to almost play a regular season game in the middle of the winter, where, yeah, I could just do this, I can kind of do that. I think Marco D'Amico at 8 o'clock brought up the suicide pass to Ivan Demidov, where Beck Malenstein absolutely obliterated him there.
1: Greenway, no?
2: Was it? The behind the two instances of behind the back kind of fancy stuff when that's not the play that's needed there. Either you can drive to the net or find someone else. Just that those type of decisions are concerning, because it just takes one to turn a tie game out of your favor, right? And I understand it didn't cost them yesterday, but you can't rule out the possibility that it can, and that to me is a little concerning. From what I've seen from him yesterday, I found him a bit of a frustrating player to watch at times yesterday.
4: Top line's dump and chase is going to be woefully ineffective if Juraj Slafkovský is not playing with maximum intensity, and we haven't seen it of late. So, unfortunately, right now, you know, he's definitely got to play better. He's got to elevate. And one of the easiest ways for him to do that is to keep it simple. It's one of the easiest things to do in hockey is not overthink it, but to not overthink it is to overthink it. And so that's where a lot of these players have to start figuring it out.
1: There's Marco D'Amico earlier today here on the morning show.
2: You know, I find, you know, someone else, that does that, that I find sometimes frustrating, but the good far outweighs the bad, is Mike Matheson. There are times where he takes that extra second, or is that time where he has the puck along the sidewall and then decides to go backwards with the puck, and Buffalo catches him, lifts the stick, takes it away, it creates a turnover. It's just that one or two extra move that here, you know, sitting from home in hindsight, not engaged in the game like the like these guys are, that, you know, you keep making some of those bad decisions, they do add up, and it creates opportunities for the other team.
1: Craig Berube's out as head coach of the Toronto Maple Leafs.
2: Oh.
1: And this comes a week after John Chayka, so that's how long it took.
2: 20 minutes ago.
1: A week together.
2: There you go. I was wrong on that one.
1: And the dreaded vote of confidence that he got.
2: Yes, that's right.
1: During that interesting introductory press conference from Matt Sundin and from John Chayka. Anyway, that's it for Craig Berube, who led the Toronto Maple Leafs to a 78-point season this year.
2: ChatGPT, what should I do with Craig Berube?
1: Do you think that...
2: let me know if you want me to draft a goodbye email.
1: Wouldn't it be hilarious if Bruce Cassidy is bound for the Toronto Maple Leafs?
2: Oh, Edmonton's calling for him.
1: You know, given the word yesterday that the Vegas Golden Knights, in an unusual move, would not grant the Oilers permission to talk to Bruce Cassidy.
2: Yeah.
1: I don't know if I've ever heard of that happening before, but this sounds like a little bit of gamesmanship from a team in their division. Right? I mean, obviously Vegas is thinking that Edmonton is going to be a threat to their ability to do the very thing that they're doing right now.
2: Yeah.
1: Should they improve at the coaching position? What did Brian Wilde say about Chris Knobloch? I'm trying to remember. But it was not complimentary. A couple of weeks ago, he was talking about the way the Oilers are coached and what they look like out there, and mm-hmm. contrasting it with the Canadiens. It would be a hell of a plot twist if we've learned that Bruce Cassidy is bound for the Toronto Maple Leafs, and it's certainly not something that I would rule out at this point. I mean, if Vegas ultimately is like, yeah, we actually granted permission to the Leafs, and we're not giving you permission. Yeah. Because if you are Vegas, one of the best things, I mean, look, the best thing you can do always is to strengthen your team, improve your roster, right? But I always hearken back to the Bayern Munich strategy in the Bundesliga that they've dominated for so, so long. And what they would always do is take the best players from their rival teams. It's just such a devastating tactic. You just, when you're bigger and stronger and you've got aspirations to win more and you've got more money, you can do it in the world of European soccer especially. You can just kind of pick on your rivals and take their best players. And imagine how demoralizing that is, right, mm-hmm. for those other teams. This is a little bit of a hockey version of that that I think that Vegas is trying to do here with Bruce Cassidy, is say, no, you're a divisional rival. You cannot hire the guy that we fired, which is seems completely insane.
2: Well, sure, yeah, you're fired.
1: Yeah, but he's still under contract. He's he's still being paid on the contract that he had.
2: Yeah.
1: But yeah, a bit of a plot twist in Toronto this morning as we learned that Craig Berube has been fired. This is, as far as I can tell, not a mutual parting of ways as we're hear these days. I believe that even is what we heard in Philly with Daryl Morey leaving the Sixers yesterday, that it was their parting ways with Daryl Morey. No, this sounds like Craig Berube has been fired. Maybe he stole John Chayka's lunch or his calculator.
2: Wow. Wow.
1: So that's what's going on around the NHL right now.
2: Not wasting much time. Offseason is well underway.
1: You know, I think Bruce Cassidy's a good coach, and I think Craig Berube's a bad one. But the Leafs are in a weird spot, aren't they? I can't think of any coach that I would think can come in, take that roster.
2: Exactly.
1: And turn them into winners.
2: Well, especially with the unknown. Like, Austin Matthews is kind of like holding them hostage, so to speak. But I mean, with so much reporting about how he's waiting to see what moves they make, what their draft picks are, how they develop just this summer before he ultimately says, I'm back, or no, I'm going to exercise my right to ask for a trade. Well, I mean, it's like,
1: it's not
2: kind of difficult.
1: This is another part of it, though, too. Like, I can't imagine that Chayka, who a week ago said that he had briefly had a text conversation with Matthews and was going to meet with him. Hard not to.
2: Yes. Yeah. Good point.
1: Maybe put two and two together.
2: Look,
1: here.
2: Austin, here's step one.
1: Austin Matthews, in the two seasons under Craig Berube, I'm going to give you his numbers for his three seasons before he took over.
2: Yeah.
1: 60 goals, 106 points, 40 goals, 85 points, 69 goals, 81 points. Berube comes in, 33 goals, 78 points. Last year, 27 goals, 53 points for Austin Matthews.
2: How many games did he play last year?
1: He played only 60, which still, you know, normally that's not, it's it. Given his pace from two seasons ago, that would still have him sniffing the high 40s or so through 60 games. Yeah, it's hard not to wonder if Austin Matthews was, at the very least, did not give a vote of confidence to Berube.
2: I would imagine
1: at the
2: so.
1: Very worst was like, I don't want to play for that guy. So yeah, if you guys want to keep working together, I sure would love a different head coach.
2: Yeah, and maybe another sign of like that they're not going to tear it down to the studs, that they're going to try to do some sort of hybrid maneuvering.
1: Yeah. That's gonna be it's gonna be tricky, you know. That Chayka's got to keep that Pelly and his chatbot happy. And
2: oh, would you say yesterday? I mean, it doesn't. I mean, you'd be surprised if the Leafs go all in on a guy like Darren Radish, for example, in free agency, right?
1: I would not be surprised at all if that happens. Mm-hmm. We'll be back in a few moments, and we've got some final words and a look at the games ahead. Less games, teams keep getting eliminated in the NBA and in the NHL. We're getting into the nights where we're gonna have no games at all. We do have some games tonight, though. We'll tee them up for you next year.
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12: Hi, this is Alex Newick. I like to wake up early, and so do Connor McKenna and Sean Starr. It's the morning show on TSN 690.
1: We're back. Hello, everybody. It's the morning show and the final moments of the program. Very quickly, we're giving away $100 for Pizza Prima. And because today was kind of crazy, we didn't have a lot of time to plan something special here. So what we're going to do right now is just say caller number 15 in honor of the Prima special. Spicy capicole, Italian sausage, mushrooms, green, and colored peppers, which I appreciate about Pizza Prima. They give you the other colored peppers.
2: Which I prefer.
1: The green pepper is not a good pepper, Sean. Let's be honest.
2: For sociopaths.
1: 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Both Campbell and Gallo are in studio with us to cross over between shows. Hello, fellas.
13: Good morning.
14: Hello.
1: So, how much can we point to the Thompson crazy goal, Campbell? You spotted it. I heard it on the call. Yeah. It's in. It's in the net. Live and at the Bell Center. I mean, how big of a turning point was that?
13: I think it's a turning point in the game, but I don't think it really affected the way that the Canadians played. They were still in control at that moment, and it was 2-2. To me, it was the power play. I'm circling the four-minute double minor power play, end of the second, rolling into the third as that big turning point. You can get mad at Stanchions. You could say, what a crazy bounce. I liked Martin St. Louis' response. He kind of just shrugged it off. He said, Dobesh got caught earlier in the season. This time he stays in. If he plays it, if it's not a power play, if it's 5-on-5, I think Dobesh goes and plays it. But because it's a power play, he stays in his net. And the fact that he stays in his net is the there were so many little things that had to go the Sabres' way. And fortune and bounce. I just you can't circle it as the Habs lost because of a bounce. There was other reasons the Habs lost.
14: Yeah, you know what I find pretty crazy about that play is that normally a power play wouldn't rim the puck like that on an entry, but Buffalo's entries had been so bad leading into that power play that all of a sudden they're going with different tactics to try to get possession in the offensive zone. So Thompson's actually rimming it and it ends up in the net. I have to say, in general, I think the Canadians have showed a lot of maturity because Campbell's right. I don't think they changed at all. I don't think they got disrupted by that. I don't think momentum started to tilt in Buffalo's favor. I think Buffalo showed a lot of immaturity in the first period when the video review call did not go their way. They were taking bad penalties, right? They went to the box 7 times. I think we've seen immaturity from Buffalo. As far as it being a turning point, well, it was, but I don't think the Canadians were affected by it. I just think we have a one-goal game. They lost 3-2. They lost by one goal.
1: Yeah.
14: And one of the goals was a complete fluke off the stanchion.
1: I said it to Sean earlier. It was kind of like, you know, that Benson, maybe everything happens the same way and Benson ties the game on a power play goal in the third period. And we have a different story of what happened the rest of the way. But yeah. Sean?
2: It's still concerning, though. I mean, we still talk about the top line. We still talk. Cole Caulfield's got goals in back to back. They score on the power play. That's where they do their damage, Gallo. I mean, concerning that you don't see stretches of dominance coming from Martin St. Louis' number one trio going into tomorrow's game 5.
14: Yeah, for sure. I mean, you can't really downplay, and it's been that way now dating back to the last round. And I do find it funny because we say, you know, Cole Caulfield's not scoring at 5-on-5, but then if the power play doesn't score, we're saying, the power play's not scoring enough. So it's like, where's the priority? He scored in back-to-back games. To me, that's a real big positive. And if I'm looking at the game last night, you know, I'm not so much concerned about the 5-on-5. I'm concerned about the 1-for-7 on the power play more than I am about the 5-on-5 play, because if they get one more power play goal, it matches the power play goal total of Buffalo, even though one was a fluke, and we're talking about a different game altogether. To me, they lost the game at 5-on-4. They lost because they went 1-for-7 on the power play. And you talk about the top line, you know, so much emphasis has been put on Caulfield because he scored 50-plus goals this year, and he's their number one goal scorer. To me, Juraj Slafkovský does not look like the same player we saw early in the series with Tampa Bay.
1: I was saying this to Sean, it was off-air earlier today, but it was like the amount of head shakes per 60 right now, like Slafkovský is running away with it.
13: Is that an advanced stat?
1: I just invented it.
2: But it's weird, like they trust him. They trust him late in game. You see him out there with the goalies pulled. Yeah. You know, MSL clearly trusts him in his own end, but when he has a chance to break it open, Sean, like sometimes we were talking about this earlier, the lack of intensity or the kind of no-look back passes, those decision-makings, while they didn't hurt the Canadians yesterday, I mean, you can't rule out the possibility that he doesn't tighten that up. You're like, you know, follow the lead of the rest of your teammates.
13: There's kind of a two-prong kind of way to look at that, because he's so comfortable and understands where his players are. Well, he'll do the back pass or he'll challenge a defender one-on-one. Yeah. And we see him try and do that curl drag shot, change the angle, and he has not hit one of those.
14: It's predictable now.
13: It's predictable now.
2: Was it the overtime winner against Tampa in game 1?
13: Yeah,
2: right?
13: But I like...
14: He rang it off the crossbar in game 7 with that move, to be fair.
13: I like that he's still doing the things that he was doing that provided success in the regular season, because he did do that. He did do the back passes. He did trust that his player was in the right spot, but he's not executing on them. So it's not... I don't feel like Slafkovský, like, I'm with you, the head shakes, and you're like, well, what's happening? I don't think he goes and then his shoulders slouch and he's on the bench. He's like, I think he's just like, I need to keep doing what I'm doing. It will come to me. I think he has the right mindset. It's just not clicking for him.
1: Back to the power play, Gallo. Solve it for me. Use your hockey brain and tell me what's the approach change or stylistic change or something simple, something complicated. How does it get better in game 5?
14: I mean, I feel like when they're on the power play, the most room is available on the right side. And to me, we talk about the struggles of Slafkovský. The other guy that people are clearly going to point at is Ivan Demidov. And there's a lot of space on the right side. Like, the left side is completely sealed off. Caulfield does not have a lot of room to operate. Even give him credit on the power play goal, he was able to score, right? Vintage Caulfield, quick hands and tight. Opens up Pekka Luukkonen, slips at five hole. Not a lot of space there on that side. He finds a way to score.
1: Mm-hmm.
14: To me, they have to get maybe Demidov a little bit closer with the one-timer from far out. And, you know, I thought he had a blast in the first period from that side. It just, you know, almost trickled in. Pekka Luukkonen got his stick on it, and that flies off, everything like that. But I thought that was a pretty good look. To me, the power play really has to start with Demidov making a play over on the right side, because Hudson and Caulfield up top and on the other side are just taken away.
1: Was it the second period? Dahlin's in the box. There's a weird bounce off the official in the offensive zone, and it lands on Demidov's stick, and he passes.
14: Mm-hmm. Yeah.
1: Right?
2: Yeah.
1: Like, I just, that
2: was
1: a
2: moment.
1: Is that
2: where he got deflected? He tried, like, a slap pass there to the side of the net?
1: It was just, it was in a game like last night that's so event-filled, sometimes it's hard to even remember all of this stuff, but I remember at that point just being like, oh, man, like, just shoot.
2: Yeah,
13: it was the perfect time for the Canadians to score there.
14: We saw that along the regular season, too, where it was the tendency to overpass, and you're thinking, oh, man, like, there was such a great chance. Mm-hmm. And then, right, the funny thing about it is, how many times in the regular season did he have the puck in a spot like that, and you see that he's passing, you're like, what are you doing passing? And then it's a tap in for another player, and you're like, oh, okay, he sees the game a lot better than I do, clearly.
13: Yeah, he's looking for that Suzuki trying to hug that back post with the skate blades turned on an angle. That's where he almost got that opportunity. But I was thinking, Dahlin's in the box. Lindy Ruff had already yelled at the referees. Dahlin just yelled at the referees. The puck banks off the referee to Demidov on that situation. I was like, the Sabres are about to explode. If the Canadians score there, Habs win in five. Sabres only care about the referees.
1: Yeah.
13: You're in the way. I can't believe that happened. But that didn't happen. And we know that the Sabres came back, and they stuck to it. The Sabres, the Canadians may not have been worse than Sabres, but the Sabres were the best out of the four games yesterday.
2: 100%.
13: But there's
2: 100%.
13: I will tell you, the Sabres still weren't great yesterday.
2: No.
14: I thought Montreal was the better team.
2: Agreed. And I think if you run back that kind of game, and maybe they get, to Gallo's point, they get another power play goal, I think we're talking about a Canadiens win instead of, oh, what's going to happen in game five. But let me throw this wild card out there quickly. The Bell Center ambiance obviously has been well spoken of. Like, it's off the charts, but overrated a bit? Like, the Canes aren't blowing anybody out all the time. They're not, like, steamrolling the opposition where everyone's coming in here. We were talking about it earlier.
13: 2-3 in the playoffs.
2: Yeah, they've got two wins. They're not even 500. So, like, while it's a great place to go and watch a game, like, the ice isn't tilted in their favor, right?
1: Well, it felt like it was in game three.
2: Yeah, one game, yeah.
1: But
2: I mean, that was their
1: the
2: most
1: thing.
2: Lopsided.
1: Like, is that going to carry over into game four? And I don't know. I've been to a lot of games at the Bell Center. Like
2: Buffalo's a young and experienced team, too.
1: But I think that in some ways that energy can become something that is tough.
2: Pressure
1: to deal with. Yeah. It turns into pressure. It turns into anxiety. Sometimes it's nervous energy rather than positive energy. I'm fascinated by the concept of positively harnessing the Bell Center energy, because I don't think that's something that this team has fully figured out yet.
14: Well, yeah, I agree with that. And then I'll also take a look at the other team, right? I think opposition has come into the Bell Center for years and fed off the energy in a positive way. Like, I don't think you get rattled that everybody's so loud and raucous. I think you're like, oh, I want to stick it to these fans.
2: Yeah.
14: I want to put on a big performance. I realize the stage I'm on. I mean, you had 10 minutes into the game of the fans chanting at Pekka Luukkonen. You don't think that's going to help him dial in a little bit when he knows that everybody's watching him in the building in those moments? I think it actually, you know, with Montreal and their side of it and how they feed off of it or feel pressure, that's one side. But then on the other side, for a team like Buffalo coming in, especially after feeling it in game three, I think you can get a little bit extra juice in your game by playing in a building in that atmosphere, even if you're the road team.
13: I circle one player on the Sabres that I think thrives in that, and he's, I think, been their best player, had the game-winning goal. Zach Benson.
1: Yeah.
13: He's a kid, just turned 21, scores the game-winning goal.
2: He was so quiet all night until he wasn't in front of the net.
13: But he's had a great series.
2: Agreed.
13: Think he walks in, he's like, 20 years old, I'm a professional hockey player, this is amazing. How can you not get riled up for something like that?
1: He's Doesn't he feel like a young Brad Marchand?
2: Would you call him Timu Brad Marchand?
14: Timu Brad Marchand.
13: You know? Maybe young. It was one of the good purchases off of Timu. Because I like him. I like him a lot. I know you're not supposed to like him, but I like him.
1: I agree. I
2: was that he was in the linebacker draft, right?
13: It was 2023.
1: 13th, I think.
14: He was only one of three players in that draft that played at 18 years old.
13: Yeah.
14: Even though he was drafted out of the top 10.
13: He just turned 21. He's got 3 years experience, and he's really coming into his own. Really knows who he is as a hockey player. Very rare at that age.
1: Early survey of the room here for a potential for a lineup change in Game 5 for the Canadians. You can only choose one, and you cannot start Jacob Fowler.
13: I said on the post game last night, I said this after game one, I wanted this for game two. I'm all in on game five. This series has shown it's open.
2: Yeah.
13: Happening for Veleno. Just
2: really?
13: Do it. Let's go. Kapanen to me. Insert him.
2: Where? You're going to break up Evans, Newhook, and
13: Yeah.
2: That line's been pretty good.
13: Everybody's
2: that's a bold choice, Campbell.
13: Everybody's been good on that line but one player. He needs to produce. Demidov produces with Kapanen. Do it.
2: Well, he did for a minute, but yeah.
13: Do it. For a minute. They did for 70 games of the season. They were together for 70 games. To me, this is not Tampa. This is Buffalo. The more goals you score, you're going to win this. He provides offense. You have enough guys like Evans and Deneau and Anderson. Guy Suzuki, you could trust in your own zone. You have enough guys. Veleno, give me Kapanen. 100%. That's the move.
14: Patrick Laine.
2: All right, I'm in.
14: How are you going to fix the power play that went 1-for-7? Right. Yeah. Obviously, I'm kidding. Yeah. I know it's not going to be a popular answer. I'm going to say no changes. I think the Canadiens played really well last night. I think the bounces didn't go their way, and they didn't get a power play goal. I'm not rushing to make any.
2: The one change I would make is I don't want the second wave of the power play out there anymore. Just ride the five guys, ride them for however long it takes until you score a goal.
13: That double minor that they didn't score on.
2: Yeah, the carryover.
13: The carryover. They were on for 3 minutes and 30 seconds.
2: I noticed
13: of the 4 minutes, and they did not produce.
2: Like Slavka, like what 9 minutes on the power play yesterday? Like it was a crazy number.
1: So you're with Gallo.
2: No, I'm keeping my one change is all the five guys, but I'm not taking a player out of the top 12. I'm leaving Arbor Jack Ivan, the guy who played 3 minutes.
1: Sorry, what's your one change?
2: The five guys on the power play, the number one unit stays out there.
1: Okay.
2: Yeah.
1: Yeah, I mean, you got to kind of play it by feel with that. Do you
2: know? No more
1: though?
2: Feel. No.
1: Like if there's a guy.
2: No. Suffer. Suffer. That's my feel. I want you to suffer.
1: I'm with Campbell. I like the point about the Sabres are not the Lightning. I don't like the chances of Kapanen coming into that Lightning series and being able to be a difference maker. But in this series, the guy scored 22. Veleno scored one?
13: Did he?
1: Did he score one?
14: No, he for sure scored.
1: No, two. He had two. Did he have two?
14: One? It's more than one.
1: Okay. It's more, two. It is two.
13: It's more than
1: two.
13: One.
1: Okay.
14: More than one.
13: I'll take the 22 over the two.
1: I love, as we've come to call him here, Joey Poison from RDP. Right? Gallo, you can confirm the Italian word for poison is Veleno,
14: yes,
1: right?
14: Yes, it is, yes.
1: Joey Poison from RDP. I'm a fan. I love what he's brought and up until last night, but I would be on board with that switch as well.
14: Mm. RDP?
1: No.
14: Kirkland.
1: Really?
14: Oh, yeah.
1: Oh.
14: Yeah.
1: Well, it'd be a lot better if he was
14: the story is better, but, you know, I have to...
13: You got to defend your city.
14: I got to defend Kirkland.
1: As a Kirkland Italian yourself.
14: Exactly. Right. Or a Maggia cake, as I've learned.
13: Yes. That's someone text us. Gallo was a Maggia cake.
14: Maggia cake, yeah.
1: I'd wear that as a badge of honor. all right. So I guess that's it. Mukko Pekkalukkanen.
2: Gonna get goalied here.
1: Amanda heard the name like three times there during the game yesterday. She was unaware of she was unfamiliar with his game, as Shaq would say. And what did she say? She was like, "How do you say that name without laughing?" And I was like,
2: "I don't know.
1: If you say it enough times, it just
2: and
1: it
2: hard for the fans
1: funny.
2: To chant. It's not as easy as Lion.
13: Well,
2: Lion,
13: the fans are good. They really leaned into the Lukanen. I was like, that was impressive. They were like Lukanen. They were really leaning into it.
2: And you notice the highlight colored fans, they're multiplying now. There was four of them behind the net there yesterday in that game.
13: Mm. Yeah. Was it 9 months later?
2: Hmm.
1: Olay chance down a goal with 6 minutes to go in just the third
13: to get,
1: period.
13: Just trying to get everybody going, I guess.
2: How dare
13: do
2: you.
13: What you can.
2: Ambiance.
13: Well, it's like the hey goodbye should be at the end of a series.
2: I hate that. I hated that.
13: Yeah.
14: They're having fun. They're singing.
2: No fun.
13: No fun until you win.
2: That's right.
1: Campbell versus Gallo is coming up next. I know the Leafs made a pretty significant move moving on from Craig Berube. You're going to get a reaction from Toronto and perhaps an answer on who it was. Did you chase the O-Dog off of Twitter, Gallo?
14: No, I believe it was Wolfie.
2: Your poll question?
14: I believe it was Wolf Blitzer, was it not, that chased him off
2: Twitter?
14: Oh, he
2: was chirping Wolfie for the Buffalo Sabres jersey. Yeah, yeah, yeah.
14: Yeah, Jeff.
2: Because I know your poll question got him going, too.
14: Yeah, yeah. Is the series over? Yeah, yeah. Felt pretty good after Game 3, did it not?
2: It felt great.
14: 11-3 in two games.
2: Felt great.
14: Jeff O'Neill, the O-Dog, will be joining us just after 10:30. We got Hockey Heaven at 11, editor headline Shane Kelly at...

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2: Some volume on northbound to carry from Queen Mary. It's heavy up to the Metropolitan. Eastbound Trans-Canada slows at Côte de Liesta, board to carry south. Met westbound, stop and go from Saint-Michel. Highway 20 West has cleared out to Ville-Saint-Pierre. 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I'm Debbie Marcellos from the CJAD 800 Traffic Center.
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17: 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Dagger down Thorhausen now onto the pitch. Thorhausen! Oh, wow! The dagger from Dagger!
16: 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Campbell versus Gallo, where Gallo defends small players like they're puppies. The show where no take is too hot and no player is

0: let's go. Campbell versus Gallo.
1: Campbell is like the best of the best. Oh my God, Mitch Gallo, what is going on?
0: With Sean Campbell and Mitch Gallo.
2: Oh.
1: Every 5 seconds, they're yelling.
3: Woo!
4: Yeah!
3: Let's go!
4: Nice! Woohoo! Woo! Yeah!
3: I can't do it. Can't do it. Won't do it.
4: Can't do it. Won't do it.
0: The battle begins now.
3: Come on.

0: leave your sh- and you'll be the one who's left missing me.
1: Yeah! What are you so happy about over there? Welcome into Campbell versus Gallo here on TSN 690. I'm Gallo, that's Campbell. And we're with you until 2 o'clock this afternoon. Coming up on Campbell versus Gallo today, we'll be chatting with the O-Dog, Jeff O'Neill, former NHLer and also the host of Overdrive on TSN 1050 in Toronto. We'll get his take on Craig Berube being fired by the Maple Leafs this morning and fallout from last night's Game 4, Buffalo versus Montreal. Hockey Heaven at 11, John Goyens will be joining us. We'll talk about the Habs-Sabres series with him and also the Quebec Major Junior Hockey League playoffs. Maritimes. Just say the Q. We also have editor headlines, as we do every Wednesday. Happy hump day, by the way. Habs lunch between noon and 1, a full hour dedicated to the Montreal Canadiens. Couple in-studio guests in the 1 o'clock hour, Mark Waitman and Joel Anthony, talking Montreal Alliance. And since he missed his appointment yesterday with us, Shane Kelly, VP over at Simon Sports, to wrap up the show, and we'll dive into the numbers behind the Sabres and Canadiens through just 4 games. But we already did 20 minutes, Campbell.
2: Yeah, we did.
1: How you doing? You get some rest last night?
2: No.
1: See, it's funny. It's funny because I was going to come in here and tell you that I was slightly fatigued from working the post-game show last night, getting home relatively late since I live about 45 minutes from the Bell Center. And then you told me about the evening that you had and what I have in store in my near future. And I said, you know what? I will not complain right now because I probably got more rest than you.
2: You probably did. That's fine. Comes with the territory. I do like having like the late night, you know, he gets a little feed and then he's hanging out and just, you know, even if it's 2 or 3 in the morning and you're just hanging out and chilling, but you kind of like, hey, you want to go to sleep so I can go to sleep? That's pretty much what you're hoping for. But it just ties into a very busy day yesterday. Another busy day today. We were starting a little early, a new little segment, the crossover. The morning show and Campbell versus Gallo. So we've already been on the air. We've already really discussed it. We're going to dive in with the 5-minute postgame show. But you're right. We got so much to get to today. It was a lot of fun because, Mitch, we were talking about this so often that the morning show walks out, we walk in, and then we have like a 3-minute conversation the night before. And I'm like, why aren't we on the air with this? And I love having the opportunity to chat with Connor and Sean and share that with everybody on the air. So we're going to do that again on Friday.
1: Little round table.
2: Yeah.
1: Very reminiscent of the Friday scrum, right? And you and I, Campbell, are the only people in the building that work at TSN 690 that see everybody every day.
2: Yes, I'm very aware of that.
1: Right? Because we see, well, sometimes I don't see John still. Mm. I'm out before he gets in somehow, some way. But other than that, we see everybody every day by working in the midday. So we can have crossovers with everybody. Maybe we have to at some points do crossovers with Melnick too. I've done it. Trade deadline.
2: Yes,
1: right?
2: Yes.
1: So it's always fun getting the perspective and having a conversation, a little chat with people that we don't get to chat with all the time.
2: I know we're going to have an opportunity. We don't have Brian Hayes. He's going to join us tomorrow. Yeah. But the breaking news, Mr. Berube.
3: Screw you. You're fired.
2: He's out. So we got a lot on that coming up. And Mitch, I was seeing double last night in the booth. You hung out with Gary Bettman.
1: I Campbell.
2: Yes.
1: I enjoyed Simon's tweet more than yours.
2: Okay. You didn't like mine?
1: Simon's was the most powerful man in hockey, and Gary Bettman. My favorite, though, was with yours. I don't remember what your caption was exactly. What did you write? I'm seeing double, right?
2: Yeah. You something? I just said I'm seeing double.
1: You're seeing double. And then somebody replied to your tweet, and they just wrote, Dad?
2: also got one reply, which is, I'm seeing 4 Krusties.
1: And that's very fitting for Campbell versus Gallo and our love for the Simpsons. No, it was cool. Having a Gary Bettman,
2: he seemed chill.
1: Come by the broadcast.
2: I talked
1: booth.
2: To him very briefly because he was in and out, and you and Vic were running the interview, and he kind of took. I think my favorite thing is he walked in, didn't ask which headset he was going to use, just grabbed Vic's headset and put it on. And then Vic's like, well, I guess I'll grab Sean's headset.
3: I wanted him to grab the other headset, too, just because it's a little bit... He talks a little bit lower.
2: Yeah.
3: And I had him maxed out, and the other one's a little bit more powerful. So I was hoping that he was going to grab the other one, but I wasn't going to tell him what to do.
2: Yeah.
3: I wasn't going to pull a Melnick and try to force a headset onto his head.
2: Yes. He did ask... He goes, this is just on radio, not video, because I think he was worried about his hair.
3: Of course he was.
2: He said that to his...
3: I heard him.
2: He asked that prior to...
3: Yeah, to the handler. I heard him.
2: Yeah. Yeah.
3: But no, he was chill. Great in the interview.
2: Mm-hmm.
3: You know, he kind of gave me a look when I was asking one of my questions.
2: Yeah. Well, we're going to hear the interview when Habs lunch.
3: I know you were sitting in the back, so you may not have seen this.
2: Yeah.
3: But my question was, I said that Jeff Molson... made reference to seeking out your guidance when hiring Jeff Gorton. And he kind of gave me a look because I don't think he wants to make it seem like he's helping, you know, teams
2: Certain
3: choose
2: teams,
3: their
2: yeah.
3: general manager.
2: Mm-hmm.
3: So he gave me a look. But then I kept going with the question to make sure I softened it a little bit because I wanted to hear him talk about Jeff Gorton, who worked at the NHL. And, Campbell, I think it's pretty cool when you think about it. Like the Canadiens rebuild,
2: mm-hmm.
3: I don't think anybody would say this is premature. It's a resounding success. The Montreal Canadiens rebuild is a resounding success, right? We agree?
2: Yes.
3: Even though it's early in the whole thing? And they're going to be good for a long time, in all likelihood. How many general managers or executives, since he's not technically general manager, how many executives in hockey history have been able to successfully rebuild 50% of the original six teams?
2: Rangers,
3: Boston, Montreal. He's rebuilt half of the original six.
2: Why didn't Toronto just bring that Brinks truck over to Jeff Gorton?
3: Maybe they wanted to.
2: Yeah.
3: And funny enough, apparently, from what I had read and heard, before Montreal hired Jeff Gorton as general manager, president of hockey operations, or
2: yes.
3: whatever the title was at that time. Mm. Before Montreal brought him in.
2: Important hockey man.
3: Yeah, before they brought him into the front office, Gary Bettman actually referred Chicago to hire him when Stan Bowman was let go by the Blackhawks. That would have been another original six team that he would have been involved in. Well, clearly a great hockey man, Jeff Gorton, and you know, on Habs Lunch, when we hear the interview from last night, you'll get to hear what Gary Bettman had to say about the Montreal rebuild, about Jeff Gorton, and also, to Vic's question, what it's like dealing with Jeff Molson and what Jeff Molson means to this market and how he is as an owner among the 32 owners in the National Hockey League.
2: That'll be part of Habs Lunch a little bit later on. But Mitch, Jeff O'Neill is going to join us very soon, so we got to jump right into it with the five-minute post-game show.
4: And the Sabres look to go the other way. Samuelson off to Zucker. Left side with speed. Zucker in behind the net. Tried to wrap it around. It comes back for Samuelson. And his shot is stopped by Dobish. He's made another stop here. Glove save off a quick shot from Beck Malenstein.
2: Yeah, Jakub Dobish was busy early on because the Sabres came ready in this game.
4: And now back through center ice comes Josh Doan. Off on the left side. Good pass over and they score. Matthias Samuelson for Buffalo off a nice-looking passing play in the Montreal zone, and it's 1-0 Sabres in Game 4.
2: And then they scored again, but did they?
3: Well, they did. They did score. The puck was over the line. It went in the net. I think we could tell that. But man, the NHL has to figure out how to make these review processes happen faster.
5: After the coach's challenge is determined there was goaltender interference, there was no goal.
6: Vic, we're only 8 minutes into this hockey game.
4: Oh, boy. We dropped the puck at 7:12 at 7:34 Eastern Standard Time. And, boy, we've had a lot of fun looking at this replay, haven't we?
2: Yeah, long replay, double replay, took about 10 minutes in real time to get it done. Canadians tried to gain some momentum from that.
3: Yeah, they did, and, you know, good challenge by the Canadians. You know, I said it was a goal because it crossed the line, but not a goal because of the goaltender interference. And apparently people were wondering about the flyby through the crease. The NHL actually ruled it was Jack Quinn's stick that pushed the glove over. It wasn't the contact at the end of the day. The NHL released a statement saying it was actually Jack Quinn's stick pushing Dobish's glove. Anyways, Buffalo seemed to completely unravel for the rest of the first period after that goal that was disallowed.
4: Sabres take it away, can't get it out. Kavanaugh out in front, and there's Evans putting it just wide. Back in front, Newhook scores!
6: Two beautiful plays from the Montreal Canadiens. One, Demidov finding Evans all alone in front. But once Evans scooped it over the net and misses, he doesn't soak. He doesn't look at the puck. He chases it down and finds Newhook in front. And anything Alex Newhook touches beats the Sabres goaltender. Five goals in the last three games.
2: Alex Newhook is on fire right now.
3: Everything he touches turns to gold. Yeah, Alex Newhook is playing really well. I think it was pretty crazy, right? I think he was around 35 career playoff games going into this one. Or his first 35 career playoff games, he had four. He had four playoff goals. And now in his last 12, he has six. He's on fire.
4: Hudson, near side. Suzuki with a shot blocked by Connor Timmins. Another try from Hudson. Bounces around in front. Caulfield scores!
2: Power play goal. That's all you're getting from Cole Caulfield nowadays.
3: That's okay. I'll take power play goals any way you can get them, or goals any way you can get them. And I love that play by Cole Caulfield, right? Vintage Caulfield over on the left side. Not a lot of room, not a lot of space to shoot. Couple quick stick handles and slips it five hole past UPL.
2: So you hit the second period. Canadians are in control. They're up 2-1. And the Sabres need some fortunate luck to get themselves back in the series. And boy, did they get it.
4: Off to Thompson. Rips it in. Weird bounce.
7: That's in.
4: It's in. Wow. We have seen a number of odd bounces out of that near side corner all season long. That is by far the least fortunate for Montreal and perhaps the most extreme. Off the glass, off Dobish. And the game is tied at 2.
2: The Canadians didn't lose the game there, but they did lose the game by one goal. And that was a goal. But the Canadians did have a four-minute power play after that at the end of the second period into the third, and they did not score.
3: I mean, Canadians had their opportunities on the power play. Mm-hmm. And four-minute extended power play, you really want to try to capitalize and hurt the other team after Rasmus Dahlin goes off for the high stick. Unfortunately for Montreal, it just was one of those days where the power play was not clicking.
2: And then the penalty kill with their coverage leaves Zach Benson alone in front in the third period.
4: Far side, Thompson bobbled it, able to get it back. Thompson off the dome, out in front. There's Benson, shot, and he scores! Zach Benson, backhand try in front. Beats Jakub Dobish, and it's another power play goal for Buffalo to pull ahead 3-2.
2: Benson's been a beast for the Sabres.
3: And, you know, I think if you look at the breakdown of that penalty kill, Campbell, a lot of people are going to look at Matheson. Matheson's trying to defend two people because Carrier overcommits at the top. Go back and look at that penalty kill.
2: And Newhook was taken out behind the play, you know, on the back post.
3: But this is this one's on Carrier. I think the penalty kill has gotten worse with Carrier in the lineup, to be honest.
4: So it's not going to matter here. We've got ourselves a final score in Game 4. The Buffalo Sabres get a go-ahead goal in the third period, and it turns out to be enough in a 3-2 Game 4 victory, and the series, just like it was in Tampa Bay, after 4, is tied at 2.
2: That is your 5-minute post-game show, courtesy of Campbell versus Gallo. It's a best of 3, with the Sabres having home ice advantage. Thursday night, 7 o'clock, Saturday night, 8 o'clock, both games on TSN 690. Don't forget, Mark Denis in the booth with Victor Finley tomorrow.
3: You know, it felt like such a great, great chance to grab the stranglehold on the series, a missed opportunity. But there were several missed opportunities in the previous round against the Tampa Bay Lightning. And the Canadians were able to rewrite the script, right? So if I go back to the previous series, Campbell, the game that really stands out to me is also game number four, right? Because the Canadians, at that point, have a 2-1 series lead. It's identical to the situation they're in against Buffalo. And the Canadians were in control of that game. Crozier hits Slafkovský in the middle of the ice. Gensel scores at the tail end of the period. And Tampa Bay goes on to win game four at the Bell Center when Montreal had been playing so well. And everybody's talking about the narrative, and Martin St-Louis talked about rewriting the script. Would that hit by Crozier on Slafkovský be the turning point of the series? And how quickly we forget about Game 4 because of what the Canadians did in Game 5 in Tampa Bay, winning that game and grabbing a 3-2 series lead coming back to Montreal. We said it, though, at that time. It felt like they had let the Tampa Bay Lightning off the mat. And I feel like the Buffalo was let off the mat a little bit here because that game could have been won by Montreal. Circumstances, bad bounces, not getting a bounce in your favor, 1-for-7 on the power play. So many things went into losing against Buffalo. It doesn't matter how you lost, though. The series is 2-2. I'll take solace in the fact that I think Montreal has been the better of the team, the better of the two teams, for maybe 10 of the 12 periods played so far. So because of that, I feel good about them going into Game 5. My belief in this team against Buffalo specifically has not wavered whatsoever. And even though it's now a best of three, I feel really good that Montreal is going to be able to win two more games of this series and punch their ticket to the conference final against the Carolina Hurricanes.
2: But if you're the Sabres and you've gone through four games, and as you said, you feel like the Canadians have been the better team 10 out of 12 periods through those four games, you've gotten through those four games, and the series isn't 4-0, isn't 3-1, it's 2-2. So the fact that the Sabres have not been the better team for the majority of this series, if you're a Sabres fan or you have that Sabres perspective, the thought process is,
7: it doesn't matter what you think!
2: It doesn't matter! Nothing matters what's happened. The bounce off the stanchion doesn't matter. Cole Caulfield not scoring a 5-on-5 doesn't matter. Demidov still chasing that first playoff goal of his career doesn't matter. Newhook's 6 goals in the playoffs don't matter. Thursday night matters. That is the one difference. So much to get to. Jeff O'Neill's going to join us. Gallo, hey, Victoire, with a game delayed, they're a little healthy. They're off to the PWHL final. Montreal Alliance, their season starts Friday. We'll have some in-studio guests in the final hour. Campbell versus Gallo. Looking forward to that. Editor headlines normally Wednesday, push back an hour because Jeff O'Neill has to have a special time. And we will get to our hot topic and Gallo just rolling on last bet before the coach, John Goins, at 11 o'clock.
3: And Campbell, you know, I think you're underselling the in-studio guests a little bit.
2: Yeah.
3: Number one, Mark Waitman, friend of the show.
2: Love
3: and
2: Mark.
3: Number two,
2: yes.
3: Like you say, in-studio guest, Campbell, we are having a 2-time NBA champion Woo! In studio with us. Come on.
2: Let's go.
3: Put some love on it.
2: Joel Anthony. Going to be in studio with us. I'm really excited for this. Yeah.
3: It's Campbell versus Gallo on TSN 690. The O-Dog, Jeff O'Neill's up next. The Leafs. Oh, Craig Berube. $9 million in the next 2 years to do nothing.
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7: On northbound, to carry traffic slows before Queen Mary because of a stall in the right center lane at Royal Mount. Southbound, to carry busy down to Jean Talon. On the Met West, it slows between Saint-Michel and to carry eastbound side just slows through the to carry circle. Ends today. 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I'm Debbie Marcellos from the CJAD 800 Traffic Center.
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0: So it's not going to matter here. We've got ourselves a final score in Game 4. The Buffalo Sabres get a go-ahead goal in the third period, and it turns out to be enough in a 3-2 Game 4 victory, and the series, just like it was in Tampa Bay, after four, is tied at 2.
1: Campbell versus Gallo on TSN 690. I'm Gallo, that's Campbell. And right now we welcome in our first guest today from TSN 1050 in Toronto, Overdrive. No, not Brian Hayes. We got the O-Dog, Jeff O'Neill. What's up, Jeff?
2: Well, Mitch, you said the series was over the other day, and it's not.
1: This is why I had Campbell said, should we come in with a clip? I said, yeah, play the final call from last night's game, because I'm sure Jeff is going to get a kick out of that.
2: Yeah, I think it's been guys like... The winner of this series thus far has been the fans. I mean, it's been excellent hockey. I know the Habs didn't get the result that they wanted last night, but, like, just totally entertaining from start to finish. It's been amazing. Hopefully, for you guys and following the Habs, they can pull it out, but it's been a great series. And a massive win for Buffalo. I'm sure you guys can't deny that. That was a must-win, because going down 3-1 is a big deficit, and Montreal would be rolling, but... Now we got a real one, and they're looking good, so we'll see what happens.
3: I like, by the way, I like that you called out Gallo, because I told him right away when he asked the question on the air. I was like, no.
2: Like, why would you? It's just like saying the goalie's got a shutout, man. Like, you don't do that stuff. There's a lot of people. Gord Miller is the first one. He's like, there's no such thing as an announcer's jinx. Like, there's been numerous football occasions where it's like, you know, the point after or the field goal, or it's like, this is automatic. No, it's not. So, Mitch, don't more.
1: I'll tell you this. Like, I just, going into last night's game, you know, games 2 and 3, the Canadians outscored Buffalo 11-3. I even liked the way Montreal played last night, with the exception of the power play going 1-for-7. Even though the series is 2-2, I feel really good about Montreal's chances against Buffalo over the next three.
2: I'll tell you what, guys, and it's not a secret that, you know, I'm not.
1: Oh, did we lose him? Yeah. So I love the way he started that sentence too, right? Because it's like the ultimate tease when he's cut off like that. When he says, I'm not going to lie to you, ... And then we don't get the rest of the answer. So Campbell going to try to reconnect with Jeff O'Neill. So we started the conversation here talking about the first four games between Montreal and Buffalo series, all tied up at 2. We'll get into the Maple Leafs and the firing of Craig Berube in just a second as well. But I think we have Jeff back on the line. You there, Jeff?
2: Yeah, sorry, guys. Nope. I'm in the back country here. But I was just talking about the Habs.
1: Yep.
2: And the one thing I love, like, they're not pushing. Last year, you talk about learning lessons, was a great one against the Caps. And their physicality, and all we talked about the last. They got a great chance to win the series. So it's good stuff.
3: So we have the two youngest teams, and you talk about their demeanor and the way they do it, and you know, how they get through things. I kind of watched the Sabres last night as a young team lose it a little bit. Darlene yelling at the referees, Lindy Ruff. Like, yeah. Do you want a team to react like that sometimes, or you got to be able to be a little bit more like the Canadians, who kind of just keep it internal?
2: I mean, I just love the intensity. Obviously, when things don't go your way, I thought that goaltender interference call was actually bizarre. The whole sitting around and waiting for, what was that, 11 or 12 minutes? But just people are fired up, and I think both teams realize that the playoffs are a different animal and you just can't coast through it. And guys are pissed off. You see lots of emotion, so I'm all for that. I think, you know, these teams, for them to turn the corner, they got to realize that what they've done in the past is basically not going to cut it. And they know that the intensity goes up, and I think both teams are displaying that.
1: From what you've seen, the winner of Buffalo versus Montreal has to go up against the Carolina Hurricanes. What kind of tall task is that, considering Carolina is the first team since 1985 to start a playoff with a record of 8-0?
2: Guys, I think it's a massive task. especially if these guys go deep and it's seven games and they're exhausted and mentally tired. Carolina is just, they're a problem just like Colorado is. They clearly go about their business a different way. And obviously, I mean, correct me if I'm wrong, but Montreal has had a good record against Carolina this year, or is it?
1: Yeah, they beat them in the final three matchups. Yep.
2: Yeah, so that might be a favorable matchup for the Habs, but Carolina is a big-time problem. They're well-balanced. They don't let you get much, and they just kind of suffocate you out there. So, I mean, you guys don't want to hear this, but I kind of have Carolina on track to meet Colorado in the final. But with that record in the regular season, you never know. You got to get there to find out. But maybe Montreal has a better chance than Buffalo. Who knows? Because Buffalo, I believe, struggled against Carolina this year. But Carolina is going to be a handful regardless of what happens in this series.
3: So you guys over at Overdrive had to deal with a season where the Leafs didn't make the playoffs, but you might be going through the best month of off-season news that you can have if you're in the media in Toronto right now.
2: You might look at it that way. I think it's all nonsense. It just goes to show you how, you know, they just didn't get it done, and they're not a very good team right now, and I don't know if there's enough there for them to become a better team next year with the lack of assets they have. It's tough to have turnover when you have no picks, no prospects. They do have some, but are you going to get rid of those to try to make your team better? So everyone thinks it's, oh, you got stuff to talk about, but it's all negative, and it doesn't exactly bring a good vibe. Now the coach is gone today, so they're mowing through another coach. So what coach on earth, and there's some great ones available, whether it be Peter Laviolette or Cassidy or whoever. I mean, Craig Berube is a great coach. He's a Stanley Cup winner. He's a great motivator, and he couldn't get these. They all decided they didn't want to check, and they didn't want to play tough, and they didn't want to do this. They had success. They almost took down Florida, but then they decided they didn't want to do it anymore. So we'll see where it goes. But I almost look at it as a negative where it's like, do we have to do another presser again? So, but that's where they're at.
1: Well, we know where you're coming from because we had to live through it here in Montreal. And, yeah, people think that it's easier to talk when things are negative. Trust me when I tell you, the vibe is much better when a team is successful and, you know, we're grateful.
2: No kidding. Like, how much fun do you guys have talking every morning? Like, playoffs, success, guys contributing, great goaltending. It's a lot more fun than, oh, here comes a presser about this and Keith Pelly that. It's nonsense.
1: Dude, it's a blast. It's a blast right now in Montreal.
3: Yeah, but the fun part is the Canadians are winning. They're in the playoffs. The party's going on. And in the background, we get to make fun of the Leafs a little bit.
2: And I'm sure you're taking more enjoyment out of the latter, if I know you do.
1: How about the firing of Craig Berube, though? Like you mentioned, Stanley Cup winning coach, had success last year bringing the team to Game 7 of Round 2 against the team that won the Stanley Cup. Clearly, the Leafs players were taxed too much by his demands or whatever the case, but you know, you have a new general manager coming in. Often general managers like to save that bullet because you know that you know, you have a coach there, you have that bullet because you could fire him at some point, bring in somebody else. They cut ties right away. But how about MLSC probably not wanting to make this move, Jeff? Like, there's $9 million left on Craig Berube's contract, and now they're going to pay him to sit at home and not coach unless, of course, he finds another job.
2: Guys, it just comes down to the players. Like, these coaches, these players are getting so many coaches fired, it's beyond ridiculous. Like, term left on their contract. I don't know what's going on with Chris Knobloch out of Edmonton, but his extension, I believe, kicks in this year. And it looks like he's on his way out. So it's just the players. They go out there and do whatever they do, and they're not getting traded. They got no moves. They make zillions of dollars. And you got to fire the coach to get that coach bump. And then 2 years later, that coach is gone. Like, Edmonton's going to mow through another guy. So it's like the roster, the players that are in place, I think that's got to be the focus, but it never is.
1: Last one for you, and we appreciate your time. As soon as Camel and I got in this morning, the guys on the morning show, they're like, oh, you're having O-Dog on. You have to ask him about his departure from Twitter. And even Sean Story, he's like, Gallo, did you cause this? Because I saw him chirping you. I'm like, no, don't put this on me. It had nothing to do with me.
2: I just got sick of the rats, like the comments with people. I honestly believe, guys, if you're going to be on Twitter, like, I like having mature hockey conversations or golf or whatever with normal people, but if you have some kind of egg avatar with Brian 4579 as your name, I got no time for listening to the garbage. I'm just too old. I turned 50 this year and I just can't take it. Who knows, though? I'll probably be back sometime today, though, with some kind of comment.
3: I'm on it. I'm probably on it more than I used to be. It's because I like immature conversations.
2: I don't. I'm just too old, man. I got a great life, family, kids, job. Like, I don't have time for it anymore.
3: I have all that, but I still like it.
1: And I have to put up with this guy on a day-to-day basis. Jeff, thanks so much for joining us. Have a great show this afternoon.
2: All right, guys. Anytime. Thanks for having me.
1: There's Jeff O'Neill, the O-Dog, from TSN 1050 Overdrive in Toronto. Brian Hayes Campbell will be joining us tomorrow.
3: Yes. He normally is at 11:30, and then we move things around. So Editor Headlines, which is normally now, will be pushed back an hour. But Gallo, coming up next, we haven't put our hot topic out there. Jam-packed show. We're going to have the coach, John Goins. Talk about crazy bounces. Did you see the one in the queue last night?
1: Yeah. Oh, flip it towards the net for a tying goal. That was crazy.
3: Yeah. So we have all that. So the coach will be joining us, and we'll check in on last bet. Gallo is on fuego.
1: Fuego.
3: You are the Alex Newhook of Campbell versus Gallo.
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0: I don't know what you're going to do. I don't know. I know how you feel about a certain player. I want to focus on Ivan Demidov.
1: Okay.
0: Will he get an assist tonight?
1: Yep.
0: Okay. Because he can have five goals and zero assists and you lose.
1: No hesitation. Yep.
0: Okay. He's getting an assist tonight.
1: Now he's getting an assist tonight.
0: Okay. Because you did have him with the G-Dub.
1: Yeah, it could be a multi-point game.
0: So yeah, no, it's fine. I just I thought you had more of a goal than assist, but that's fine. Nope. I'll cheer for a Demidov hat trick, no assist. That'll work for me.
1: I don't think he's had a game like that at the NHL level, so I'm going to stick with the assist. Let's go.
0: Still looking for his first NHL playoff goal. As I quote tweeted Pierre LeBrun earlier, he's going to dangle Luke Shen.
1: I can see that happening.
2: Sabres take it away. Can't get it out. Davidoff out in front, and there's Evans putting it just wide. Back in front, Newhook scores!
3: Two beautiful plays from the Montreal Canadiens. One, Demidov finding Evans all alone in front. But once Evans scooped it over the net and misses, he doesn't soak. He doesn't look at the puck. He chases it down and finds Newhook in front. And anything Alex Newhook touches beats the Sabres goaltender. Five goals in the last three games.
4: Point Gallo.
5: Victory!
1: Gallo! Gallo! Gallo! Gallo!
0: Make it seven in a row. You are almost on par with the Carolina Hurricanes with the eight straight wins. That's seven
1: almost,
0: wins in a row.
1: Yeah. Almost.
0: I have not won last bet in a while. You are now within 10.
1: Don't call it a comeback.
0: 342.
1: I've been here for years.
0: 332. So there you go. Well done. Well done. What do we have for a hot topic? We're a little late. Our schedule's all over the place. That's fine. O-Dog joined us, the coach, John Goins, who's busy with the Q and their final. That game had a crazy bounce. So maybe we can compare those two bounces. But should be a lot of fun. But we do have a hot topic.
1: Yeah, you know, Campbell, it's kind of two hot topics.
0: Okay, we do that sometimes because sometimes I have a question.
1: Well, it's just, you know, I'm a man of many questions, Campbell. I ponder things. I wonder about the universe. I love hearing what people think. So, the first hot topic I have. What's the worst bad bounce you've ever seen?
0: The worst bad bounce.
1: Right, and this is one of those things you could do a SportsCenter top 10.
0: Yeah, I think we'll probably see that. Yeah.
1: Maybe. The other thing I want to know, and this because, Campbell, you know, Simon Salick has put the photo out there. The most powerful man in hockey, and Gary. Myself and Gary Bettman. But, like, I posted the photo of Gary Bettman and myself on social media. And there were so many negative comments.
0: Yep.
1: Not towards me, but towards Gary Bettman, the commissioner of the National Hockey League, somebody who's been in that position for over 30 years. And I don't really get it. I want to know why people dislike Gary Bettman the way that they do. Because I think Gary Bettman has done a tremendous job, if you look at it objectively, what his task is, what his role is, what his job is as the representative of the owner, as a businessman, as a lawyer, and as somebody whose main job is to make sure the NHL is as healthy a league as possible. I think if you look at the state of the National Hockey League when Gary Bettman took over in 1993 to where the league is at now and how solid the league is now, a lot of credit has to go to Gary Bettman, but he is universally disliked. I want to know why. Why do you dislike Gary Bettman? Because I don't. And Campbell, I know you are not one of those ones that rags on him.
0: No, I don't.
1: You know, I know. Melnick responded on Facebook to the photo. He didn't respond, but he clicked on the like button, but you can put different emojis. You put like an angry face. And I don't know how Luca thinks about it, but I'm sure Mitch and John.
0: Oh, this is what happened with Luca. I was sitting, so Gary came in the booth, and then I went to go get my three hot dogs at the intermission, and I saw Luca, so I sat down with him, and I was like, yeah, I got to come out of the booth. There's not much room. Bettman security. He's like, he's here? He's like, I got to go get a photo with him.
1: All right, so Luca likes him.
0: Luca was excited when I said Gary Bettman was in the TSN 690 booth. He reacted like I thought he liked him.
1: Right. I'm going to assume still doesn't. I know Melnick doesn't, and I know a lot of you out there don't. But why? So that can be our other hot topic today. 11690 on the text message board. You can also find us on social media, on X, on Facebook, on Blue Sky, all the social medias. We're there.
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0: All right, second hour, Campbell versus Gallo. Let's go. We got lots to get to. Editor headlines and the coach, John Goins. Which game had a worse bounce? The one in the queue or the one at the Bell Center?
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7: Looks like an incident on southbound DeCary at Coates St. Catherine because traffic is very heavy from the Metropolitan. Then it opens up northbound side of DeCary from Queen Mary, busy up to the Metropolitan. On the Met West, it slows between Lackady and DeCary, eastbound side of the 40, heavy through the DeCary Circle. 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
34: Go back to the point, and you can see the puck is rolling a ton here, late stages of the game.
35: This one flipped.
34: Oh!
35: My gosh, it's in! What a miscue. This puck, a dump in, ends up in the back of the goal, and the game is tied. What a turn of events. This place is absolutely stunned. Mutrin and his teammates are celebrating. Here's how it happened. Lavoie and Lucas Beckman get their communication crossed, and the flip from Mutrin goes in.
34: And it looks like Lavoie spiked it down on Beckman.

0: Buffalo game as well. Completely engrossed in hockey at all levels.
1: Well, why don't we start with where you were last night, or at least what you were watching last night, as far as the Q finals and how that went down with the crazy bounce and the overtime that you're referring to.
0: Yeah, so you got the top two teams in the Quebec Maritime Junior Hockey League going head to head. When I mean top two, I mean they lead in, they're number one and two in basically every statistical category, analytics included. One team in Chicoutimi has a little bit more depth when it comes to their forwards and decor, who can put up a ton of points. And Moncton, who's got some unbelievable pieces that they added this year. And it was going back to Chicoutimi. Chicoutimi, a very passionate fan base. I've coached there a lot. I was coaching against them as one of their rivals in Baie-Comeau. And you knew the building was going to be electric. And once again, Moncton scores very early in the game. It's three games in a row they do that. And this time, Chicoutimi's bounce back was quick and swift. They kind of took over the game for two periods of play. And then Moncton, they didn't just get a wacky one on the tying goal, which we'll get to, which was the soundbite you guys played, but they got a wacky one on the second goal. It was a night of wacky bounces where they've got a building that they've put in new boards. It's the oldest building in the league, built in the 40s, the George Vezina Center. And they have, like in a lot of places, the seamless glass, right? So you don't have those metal stanchions. However, being a junior rink and also a community rink, there's extra doors that you don't get in a lot of buildings. So you have these stanchions that are behind one net in particular and just inside the blue line at either end. And so we saw wacky bounces. We saw a second goal by Moncton where they set up on a face-off play at 5-on-5. And this kid, Lucas Beckman, unbelievable goalie. He's been incredible in this series for Chicoutimi, drafted by Ottawa, Montreal native. And he makes the save, goes off the glass, comes back, hits him in the backside, and goes in. And then obviously the tying goal, any of our listeners, if you thought the goal by Thompson was a wacky one, you got to go see the Teddy Mutrin tying goal for Moncton, pulled goalie situation. He comes up to the blue line, aerial, you know, a lob shot, a Hail Mary from the neutral zone. And Lucas Beckman unfortunately gets beat by his teammate, Thomas Lavoie, who goes up to whack it out of the air and ends up spiking it into the back of his own net. But lucky enough for Chicoutimi, they end up winning it in overtime.
2: Off to Thompson. Rips it in. Weird bounce.
3: That's in.
2: It's in. Wow. We have seen a number of odd bounces out of that near side corner all season long. That is by far the least fortunate for Montreal and perhaps the most extreme. Off the glass, off Dobish, and the game is tied at two.
4: So to the Bell Center last night, and you referenced that bad bounce. The Canadians didn't lose because of a bad bounce. We could probably get into a little power play conversation, can we not?
0: Yeah, absolutely. And as I messaged you guys this morning, you know, reviewing the game I worked and now reviewing this game, and you look at the numbers, 1-for-7. Sure, the first power play, let's call it more 1-for-6, right? There was only 35 seconds after a 4-on-4 situation ended, and really they never got any zone time after that. The reality is Buffalo's doing a really good job. Like, you know, when one team isn't necessarily executing on the power play, you also have to look at the other side of the coin, and Buffalo is doing a good job. As I'm reviewing film, even while we're on the air right now, their pressure points are really good. They are forcing Lane Hutson higher in the zone. We've talked about it almost ad nauseum that Montreal loves to shrink the offensive zone at 5-on-4. And I think part of that, and again, as his shot improves and as he showed that he could score an OT winner with a 90-mile-an-hour shot, which I don't think any of us saw coming, Lane Hudson's not known for that howitzer. So the other part is, everybody in the league knows he's a pass-first guy, and now he's trying to keep PKs on their toes by shooting a little more often. So what they do is they shrink the zone. Well, Buffalo's pushing Lane Hutson higher. They're pushing, at times, his options on the flanks higher and wider out, which then is really spreading them out.

0: And at times now, Montreal's falling into the trap of overhandling the puck. Again, you got the Demidov one-timer in the first period that's trickling past Buffalo's goalie, and the net comes off. Maybe that goes in. But at the end of the day, your power play's at 20% in this series. If they were 25%, you're up 3-1 in this series.
1: John, why does it feel like a lot of plays are dying on Slafkovský's stick specifically?
0: Well, on the power play, again, this is where that balance, you think about the power play goal in game 3, if I'm not mistaken, where was Slafkovský? Net front. You know, there's a huge debate amongst coaches where they're like, you need a net presence, and then the definition of net presence can differ, right? Is it just a big guy screening and taking the eyes away from the goalie, forcing the goalie's depth to go back deeper in the blue crease? Or is it a guy that's really good at being able to go from screening to being available on a goal line to, you know, recovering pucks? There's different elements to it. But the reality is they scored the other night. Why? Because Buffalo is defending the flanks. Buffalo is leaving the net presence wide open for Slafkovský to be in front of the net. And I think on the power play, for everything that Slafkovský has shown us in puck handling and commanding the play and possessing pucks through the transition elements of the game at 5-on-5, that's not his forte at 5-on-4. He should be recover, get close options, bump it, and I think we need to see him establish himself as more of a net presence for screens and deflections.
2: All right, I love getting into the nitty-gritty of the power play because it's part of the conversation, and that's why we have you on the air. Something that Gallo and I have been talking about with the Habs power play, intermissions, pregame, Campbell versus Gallo, Habs lunch, wherever we're on the air, is clearly it does seem the Sabres are leaving the right side of the ice open, and Demidov has time and space, and it's Hudson Demidov. They don't want to give any space to Caulfield and Suzuki on the other side. Would you move Caulfield or Suzuki more, like they do rotate around, but more to the right side to try and free things up and maybe try to meet off on their strong side?
0: Well, so this is what happens when a team ends up with a vastly improved special teams just in general, but especially on the power play, is you do it kind of one way with several options. You get success, and then all of a sudden you don't have, I don't want to say they don't have a plan B. They're well coached, they're well prepared, but I feel like you look over the last couple of years when Suzuki at times would play the downhill, his right side, and he has that knack for that coming down the lane, not handling the puck, and just loading it and then staring in multiple directions, and then he would just rip a snapshot as he's drifting down that weak side. So could we see that be implemented? I don't think they're going to go there. I really don't. I think they're going to try to adapt to what Buffalo is taking away from them. But I think that during the year, maybe that is an element that they should have injected from time to time to get different looks. You know, sometimes teams will have, you know, guys on their one-timer flanks for one look, and then they get them on their strong side. So now they are more in a snapshot, pass, playmaking position, and that's one thing that is not available for them. So could we bring Demidov to the goal line, put Slafkovský net front, and then all of a sudden you overload it to Hudson's right side, leaving potentially either Suzuki or Caulfield on an island by themselves on the weak side, and that will really force Buffalo to adjust to the power play. I think that would be a move that would really benefit Montreal's power play, and then they could go back to what they've done for the majority of the season.
1: John, I know you were very focused on your task last night of the game in the queue that we already spoke about, and you're reviewing the tape of the Montreal game. Have you seen the Buffalo power plays?
0: I have. I saw.
1: I want to ask you two things about each power play goal, if I can.
0: Well, I mean, last night's Tage Thompson was exactly how they designed it.
1: No, but here's the interesting thing, John. I was talking about it a little bit when we had the crossover at 10 o'clock with the morning show, in that, yes, it's a bad bounce, no doubt about it. But, you know, typically we don't see teams rim the puck trying to get a zone entry as much anymore like we used to, right? Teams want to get it with control. They don't want to surrender control and then get into a puck battle on the power play to try to get possession. But their entries have been so bad, that's why Thompson's rimming the puck in the first place.
0: 100% agree. Their entries are terrible. They go with a one-man drop. And so this rim, had it been a normal rim, probably would have, worst-case scenario for Montreal, ended up in a 50-50 battle
1: right
0: to the left of Dobesh on the half wall. And why? Because Buffalo goes with the one-man drop, but the four other guys are literally at a standstill. And typically when you have those types of dump-ins, you want movement. And so it looked like a bit of a frustration move also by Thompson, because you know, yeah, whether it be a five-on-five power play, if you're dumping pucks, you need guys in motion to recover on the weak side flank, especially if you're gonna rim a puck. And they didn't have any of that. They had four guys completely standing still, and it would have been very difficult for them to recover on that puck. So what Montreal's been able to do to disrupt their entries forced Thompson to kind of make what I thought was a frustrated maneuver, and it just was a lucky bounce. Overall, Buffalo's power play was bad coming into the series. It was bad to end the regular season. And with Tage Thompson not letting rip some of those one-timers, kind of similar to what I just said about Montreal. If he's not going to rip those one-timers, he should be on the downhill, because at 6'6", his reach, his ability to change the angle on the shot, and then it would allow he and Dahlin to play off each other's forehands.
1: 100%, which is why the other power play goal bothers me for a different reason, and two things. You know, part of it is I find myself getting frustrated with Carrier more often than not. You know this, John, going back to the regular season. And I also get frustrated when people look at a play, look at the tail end of a play, and pick out the wrong player as far as an error is concerned. So on the Benson goal, you know, I think a lot of people will look at Matheson coming across and leaving Benson open in front of the net, where the play really starts with Carrier overcommitting up top, completely overplaying Thompson, which opens the play down low, forcing Matheson to shade off to the right, opening up Benson in the high slot. But to me, it starts with Carrier, who I feel gets a lot of credit for penalty killing, but I feel he constantly is the first to pull out of position when the Canadiens are in their diamond.
0: Wow. So, again, the flip side, right? One, there's an action reaction. So, and literally as you're describing it, I pull up the film, right? So you go from a battle in the corner and Suzuki's up, they're in their diamond and they're working it around, but you got to give Buffalo credit. What they do is, we're going to pull you out of your diamond. And how are they going to do that? Quinn is going to drive that back post, which then Newhook has to absorb. So on the strong side, Carrier has flexed out, and he's flexed out quite high, because where the puck is being handled by Tage Thompson is above the tops of circles. So he's going to play that two-on-one outside dots, but it's Quinn. What Quinn has done here and what Benson has done here is basically they're right on the edge of the crease, and that's bringing Matheson to the crease. It's bringing Newhook to the crease, and this is where they're forcing them to then react swiftly and quickly, but in a role that might open up these two-on-one. So when Thompson goes down low to Doan, that's one two-on-one. And then Matheson has no chance but to flex out, and in this case, he lays down. We know that Montreal loves the lay down, but then that creates a short two-on-one as well. And so, again, Carrier's got his stick in the lane, because, again, Tage Thompson is such a threat that it kind of puts everybody out of sorts. Buffalo did a really good job of going from, you know, an umbrella or a 1-3-1 to a really low and tight 2-3. Two up top, three down low. And by having Benson and Quinn dragging Newhook and Matheson right to the goal mouth, this is what really allows for that quick two-on-one. And it really ends up highlighting that it looks like Carrier is really out of sorts. But it's the fact that Buffalo does a really good job to break down and really dismantle the diamond set that Montreal loves to use.
1: And what you're talking about is why you have situations where players are parked in front of goaltenders and there's no one-on-one battle engaged with a defender. It drives old hockey folk nuts, right? Because they always learned you take out the guy in front of the net, your goalie needs to see the puck, get rid of that guy causing traffic, where now a lot of teams, the way that they'll play in their diamond, they'll leave that guy alone in front of the net because they don't want to come out of their formation.
0: Yeah, absolutely. And this is also where we see power plays rotate from like a 1-3-1 to a spread, which is becoming a norm. Spread being a 2-3. This is where a PK has to be able to, what is a diamond if not turned the other way? It's a box, right? You learn that early in hockey, is a box turned and rotated slightly becomes a diamond. This is where Montreal's PK is going to have to go from a diamond to a box and a tight box at that to, you know, combat that rotation by Buffalo's power play so that they can be better at engaging and boxing out down low.
2: TSN 3, 7 o'clock tonight.
1: Ooh.
2: Moncton, Chicoutimi, Matt Cullen, and TSN 690's very own John Goins on the call. Have fun tonight.
0: Thank you. Appreciate it.
1: Nice. I got more hockey to watch
2: tonight.
1: Yeah,
2: let's go.
1: I wasn't sure what to do until the puck drop between Minnesota and Colorado.
2: Yeah, 7 o'clock, TSN 3 tonight.
1: Oh, I'll be there.
2: That's why, if you're wondering why John wasn't on the call replacing JP last night, it was because he's busy. He's on the big TV screen.
1: Well, the game's mostly on the screen, though.
2: Yeah. I think my favorite thing that happened was on the pregame show on Sunday.
1: Yeah.
2: The lovely couple from Cape Breton who thought I was John Goins.
1: Right. I was going to tell John, I was going to be like, do you take that as a compliment or an insult, John?
2: Oh, that's insult. Like
1: that's how he would respond.
2: It,
1: for
2: it
1: sure.
2: is if you are mistaken for me, or if I'm mistaken for you, or however, or like how Hank the Tank called John Still a Campbell wannabe. That is absolutely an insult. That is 100% an insult.
1: Oh, that's funny.
2: We want to check in on our hot topic. We will have editor headlines in about 10 minutes.
1: Yeah, our hot topics today.
2: What's
1: the worst bad bounce you've seen? And why do people dislike Gary Bettman? We have a train to announce. So many people ask me, Campbell, they're like, did you do your impression for him? I'm like, no.
2: What I thought you should have done was just do the whole interview in your Gary Bettman voice and not tell him you were doing it.
1: Right.
2: He would just think that was your
1: voice. He would probably just roll with it. You think that was my voice for sure?
2: Yes, yeah. He would.
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4: It's a little heavy on northbound to carry because police pulled over a vehicle at Côte Saint-Catherine. On the southbound side, it's just heavy down to Jean Talon. Met westbound stop and go from Papineau into DeCary. Eastbound side of the 40 slows through the DeCary circle. And usual slowdowns for LaFontaine Tunnel toward the South Shore. 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
19: 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Nick Suzuki is well positioned for league-wide recognition at the NHL Awards. Currently the odds-on favorite to win the Selke Trophy, Nick Suzuki could become the first NHL player to record a 100-point season and win the Selke in the same year since Sergei Fedorov in 1996. Suzuki would also become the third Hab to win the award, following in the footsteps of Guy Carboneau and Bob Gainey, who won it a combined 7 times for Montreal.
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21: 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Why does Gallo get angry all the time?
2: Welcome back, Campbell versus Gallo. I'm Sean Campbell. He's Mitch Gallo. It's not a game day. Game day was yesterday. Game day tomorrow, 7 o'clock in Buffalo. Victor Finley and Marc Denis on the call. As I had a lot of fun in the booth with you and Vic last night, Gallo, even though the Canadians lost. It was a game that the Canadians could have won. And it's one of those questions. You asked yesterday, is the series over? I said no, and you just wanted to get the feeling of everybody when you asked that question. I'm going to ask a similar question, but with a little bit more depth. Are the Canadians still in control of the series? Because they were in control of the series at 2-1. Are they lose it, it's 2-2. It's a best of three. Two of those three games could be in Buffalo, or it's just 1-1. Are the Canadians still in control of the series?
1: As far as how I feel, and how I feel the series has gone and who I think the better team has been for the first four games, the answer is yes, they're still in control of the series. As far as being objective and every game is a different game, the answer is no, because they have to win another road game now, and they have to win, you know, one of the next three games. One of them they have to win on the road. So objectively, the answer to the question is no. As far as how I feel about the series, the answer is yes. I still think they're in control. I think they're the better team.
2: Okay. You threw out a couple, and I kind of have, like, I'm with you. But I also know that everything that has happened up to this point doesn't matter. The fact that Cole Caulfield doesn't have any 5-on-5 points, Slavkovsky, no 5-on-5 points, Alex Newhook, 6 goals, the power play at 20%, the bad bounce, like, none of that matters. It's a best of three to get to the next round. That's all. Like, you can't even look at what's happened. You're going to have to step forward. You can look at certain things that have worked or continue to do the things. Martin St. Louis, after the game, listen to the post-game show. Didn't hate his game, his team's game.
1: Except for the first little stretch of the first period.
2: First stretch of the first period, they were trailing again. But you could say that the Canadians are still in control, but no one's in control right now. So it's a wobbly road. Because it could change on a dime. It could change on a bad bounce.
1: Yep. Yep, no doubt about it. Every game is different, Campbell. For sure. And what's happened in the previous four doesn't matter when we hit game five. That is definitely the way you have to look at it. But when I say I think the Canadians are in control, it's because I think they are a superior team in almost every way.
2: But then the Sabres could feel great winning game four. They don't really care what happened in game two and three. They have home ice advantage. And they're the team that feels good right now because they won.
1: Sure.
2: So maybe even the Sabres, like I could say you're like, yeah, the Habs should feel like they're still in control of the series because you believe they're the better team. But the Sabres can go, we're in control because the best of three, we have home ice advantage, and we feel good about our game. Or maybe not even good about your game. You feel better about your game than you did in the previous games.
1: Yeah.
2: Like there's – you could look at the micro or the macro. You could look at how you – right now, you can almost say it's a push even though – 10 out of 12 periods, the Canadians have been superior.
1: Oh,
2: it doesn't matter.
1: Yeah, it doesn't matter. It doesn't matter. And both teams are probably trying to
2: hype themselves up that way.
1: Take the approach that it's glass half full. Mm-hmm. Both teams are probably trying to look at the positives through the first four games.
2: All right, what are you threw out two hot topics. One is, why do you not like Gary Bettman? Because you threw it out on social media and the negative, it's just easy sometimes. Throwing it out that way. He hates Canada. He took a team away from Quebec City. He did, you know, whatever.
1: Yeah. Ask people in Winnipeg if they hate Bettman or if they think that he hates Canada.
2: He
1: gets cheered in Winnipeg.
2: But I kind of want to know, what did he do to you to make you feel this way about him?
1: Mm-hmm.
2: That's a good question. Like, maybe it's a personal question.
1: Right. Well, you know, and I think a couple people have pointed to, you know, 1994 and 2005 and work stoppages and labor disputes. And I think it's a fair criticism of Gary Bettman, but ultimately, if you hate Bettman for that, you have to hate the players too. Right? Because there's two sides to that equation. Like the work stoppages happened just as much because of the players as it did because of the owners.
2: I know in the time I, as a young hockey fan, losing the 95 season, the 2005.
1: They didn't lose the 95 season, sorry, right? They lost a portion of it.
2: Yeah, and then 2005.
1: That's the season that they lost.
2: Sorry, they lost a portion of 03, 05, and then we have 12, right? You kind of have those three work stoppages that are in there, and Bettman is a part of that. Micro versus, like, in the moment, I hate it because I don't really care about their money and their billions of dollars and their excuses to it.
1: No, I understand that, yeah.
2: But then I also look at the game where it is today, and I love that the last negotiations were nice and clean. It seems they've found a comfortable balance for now. And maybe overall, it's better for that. Maybe it's not, but right now, the NHL is healthier than it was in 93. That's all I'm going to say. So if you're looking at the overall and you're looking at the NHL, well, I don't care about the NHL and the owners. I care about the players or you care about the fans.
1: When you have a labor dispute, it's between two sides.
2: Yeah.
1: And it's the fans that ultimately, the third party that lose out. But, and when you have a situation like that, Bettman is kind of the figurehead of it all. So the blame goes to him.
2: Mm-hmm.
1: But really, Bettman was trying to do what was best for the owners and also the longevity and the health of the league. as a commissioner of the National Hockey League. Now, a lot of franchises, Campbell, if it wasn't for the lockout and if it wasn't for Bettman, even in Canada, like you talk about the hatred for Canada.
2: Yeah.
1: You don't have the lockout in 2005. There's a good chance you don't have the Calgary Flames anymore either. It's as simple as that. Right? And yes, yeah. Some of the southern markets, you know, Florida would have been in trouble. Tampa Bay would have been in trouble. I know the stubbornness that people feel. They handled the situation in Arizona.
2: They still want to go back there.
1: Well, because Campbell, the metrics and the research and the data suggests that there is money to be made in that market.
2: Hashtag Atlanta.
1: They'll go back to Atlanta. Mm-hmm. They'll go back to Atlanta. I get that people are frustrated by this. But there's more money in those markets than there is in Quebec City. And even now, Campbell, with the Winnipeg Jets that were the President's Trophy winner last year, you know, they're still having trouble filling out that building in Winnipeg, even with a team that was really good. So again, you know, a lot to say that Bettman is disliked, but I think the animosity towards Gary Bettman is often unfair.
2: But I think if you find the right thing, you can find that criticism that I think you could probably even agree with. Like, that's why I'm asking. It needs to be a specific answer when you're asking this question.
1: Yeah. Yeah. Well, again, you know, it's criticism where I can say, yeah, that is a fair criticism, but I can also understand the other side of the equation, right? Like, one of the fair criticisms I see with Gary Bettman is his unwillingness to admit the link between hockey concussions and CTE. Mm-hmm. I think that is a fair criticism of Gary Bettman. But I understand as well, because of litigation and the legal aspects, why, as the commissioner of the league, he's not going to come out and straight up say and acknowledge the link.
2: Yeah.
1: Because of the letter of the law and what his job is, protecting the owners, the league, and all the financial elements that go into admitting such a thing.
2: He may be one of the best lawyers out there.
1: It's a fair criticism.
2: With lawyer speak.
1: It's a fair criticism of Gary Bettman, but I also understand in his position why he's doing what he's doing.
2: Mm-hmm. Our second question is bad bounces. What was the worst bad bounce you have seen? I know for a lot of...
1: Yeah, here's a couple, Campbell, at 11690. Yep. Bad bounce from Adam in St. Martin.
2: Yeah.
1: Jose Canseco baseball off the head for a home run.
2: That's a bad defensive play. That should have just been an out. Yes, it's a bad bounce that it went off his head, but there was nothing that ball did that was poor. It was Canseco that played it poorly.
1: Right, but it did, like, it could have bounced off his head and not gone over the wall.
2: Yes, but it's, like, this is, like, the ball just bounced regularly. It just went off his head because he didn't know how to defend. Mm-hmm. So I understand it was a bad bounce, but that's, I'd rather go bad defense than bad bounce.
1: Right.
2: Last night was a bad bounce off the stanchion. And it's crazy, on top of everything, is that Dobesh knew that there could be bad bounces, and he still defended it in a way. He's like, in case it hits the stanchion, I'm going to stay in my goal. Everything had to go.
1: Yeah.
2: Perfect for that to land. But yeah, there's some bad bounces. I like Simon Salikas. Do you see his?
1: No.
2: Game six.
1: Oh,
2: Blue
1: yeah.
2: Jays,
1: I did
2: Dodgers.
1: See it. Yeah.
2: That's not a bad. That's bad timing.
1: Bad, bad break.
2: Bad break. Because it didn't bounce. There was no bounce.
1: Yeah, it's still. I
2: a bad bounce with no bounce.
1: No, but as far as the.
2: Blue Jays and Dodgers.
1: As far as the spirit of the question, I think it's a great example.
2: Yeah.
1: And what are the odds in that moment that happened? So improbable, too. If you're the Blue Jays, you're looking at that as a bad bounce. But yeah, but you're right. It didn't bounce, so bad, no bounce. But still, in the spirit of the question, I will allow it.
2: Nobody, and I know you won't even agree with me on this, and I bring it up almost every time you bring it up. The Patrick Stephan.
1: I was thinking the same thing. 100% it's a bad bounce.
2: Patrick Stephan.
1: The puck jumps.
2: He's going into the empty net, and he's trying to slide it in. and it bounces. I understand you're like, you got to take the time to double check and make sure. If you watch it, and everyone's like, he just missed. Watch it again.
1: No.
2: As he swipes, the puck bounces up in the air over his stick. To me, that's a bad bounce.
1: 100%. 100% it's a bad bounce. Everybody's so critical. Mm-hmm. That he was a little too casual. Casual. That's the word I was looking for. Casual.
2: Nonchalant.
1: With that play. And he was, but it was also, it jumped the puck.
2: If he was concentrated, I still think that would have been the same thing. That's a bad bounce.
1: Yeah. Yeah.
2: So there's a couple good answers, but I you know.
1: Somebody else at 11690 saying Bill Buckner through the legs.
2: Was that a bad bounce or bad defense?
1: Bad defense, right? Guy had a bad back, couldn't bend over low enough to get the ball.
2: Is that, as we call it in our senior baseball league, the Meads bounce?
1: Yeah. A lot of those over the years playing at that field.
2: Oh, when I play infield and I miss a ball, I just always say, guys, did you see that bad bounce? Oh, no, I had a bad angle. Oh, no, it went like from left to right. And for you, you thought you were like, hey, Campbell, you just were playing that poorly. I was like, no, it was a Meads bounce. I gave a lot of Meads bounces. I got a lot of Meads bounces my way, too. As I'm known for the ground ball. Are you ready for editor headlines?
1: Absolutely, Campbell. We've built this up for the last hour and 45 minutes.
2: I have one on the bad bounce. Next.
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1: Campbell versus Gallo. Like the Habs rebuild, the show is promising, but chaotic. 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Editor Headlines.
15: All right, it's time for Editor Headlines. This is where we don't write those stories. We just come up with the headlines.
16: Got lots to get to, some headlines. I really concentrated on the Montreal Canadiens and Buffalo Sabres. I know, did you stray from this series?
15: I
16: was in the building. My mind has been focused on this.
15: I had two for the Habs. Saber series, and then I strayed for one other story.
16: Okay, I'll let you start. Would you like to start with your stray?
15: Yeah. You want me to start with the stray?
16: I'll start with whatever you want to start with.
15: Yeah, I want to start with, and we haven't spoken about it too much, between Buffalo and Montreal, the goalie change by Lindy Ruff, as Alex Lyon sits and Ukko Pekka Luukkonen comes in.
16: How about the three changes they made? I mean, Shen for Stanley, whatever. However, Shen did go on the penalty kill. Canadiens' penalty kill power play only scored 1 out of 7.
15: Fair.
16: Helenis was outstanding. He could have had 3 goals. He ended up with an assist that gets called back, but he was dangerous and dynamic, something the Sabres were looking for. And Luukkonen got the win.
15: Yes.
16: Lindy Ruff pulled the right numbers. Right. That's all. So it's on that front, but go ahead.
15: So I want to go with the Ukko Pekka Luukkonen story, Campbell. You know, maybe looked a little bit shaky in the first period, and they were chanting his name, Luukkonen.
16: I did appreciate the lean in on the on the Luukkonen.
15: Right. But I think by the time the third period rolled around, Canadian fans were getting frustrated with Ukko-Pekka Luukkonen. So, Campbell, my headline reads, Luukkonen! Luukkonen! Luukkonen!
16: I love the effort. I know what you're doing. I'm just saying, Luukkonen's Luukkonen. That moment, you can't take the game-winning goal to send the Canadiens to the Stanley Cup final in 2021 on St. Jean-Baptiste, the call from Dan Robertson, and compare it to Luukkonen's performance in Game 3.
4: Caught him way up high, and it goes all the way to Gallagher.
10: That was a good shot.
4: Really was. Dano cutting to the net. Here's a chance. Luukkonen shoots and scores! Arturi Luukkonen has sent the Canadiens to the Stanley Cup final.
16: I like what you were going for, though. I just, the moment doesn't go to the moment that Luukkonen had yesterday. I'm going to go with the Buffalo Sabres. First three games of the series, Sabres looked a little off. And usually I look at their leaders, like their coach or even their captain. Was Rasmus Dahlin the best defenseman on the Buffalo Sabres?
15: No.
16: Rasmus Dahlin is a Norris candidate. He was probably maybe the fifth best defenseman in the entire series to this point. He did score that goal on the power play, posting in with Dobesh looking one way and brought it in. He's shooting the puck a lot, but Rasmus Dahlin just didn't feel like he was engaged. So if I was a Sabres fan heading into last night's game, I would have been like, come on, Dahlin!

0: He was better yesterday.
1: I like that song.
0: Yeah.
1: I thought it was going to be a disaster game for him at the start.
0: And he lost it for a while, but I felt like he refocused very well.
1: All right.
0: Samuelson was a beast yesterday.
1: Really good stay-at-home defenseman, that Matias Samuelson. Campbell, my next headline has to do with Zach Benson scoring the game winner last night, and he does it on his birthday. So my headline reads, Habs P birthday to Zach.
2: I see. On another topic, the preparations for your birthday have begun.
3: I won't get what I really want.
2: No one does.
3: Happy birthday, Mr. Smithers.
1: Hey, that was Zach Benson after scoring the winning goal.
0: All right, I'll give you one Simpsons clip for another Simpsons clip, Mitch Gallo.
1: Okay.
0: We know what the story is for the Canadians, kind of the good and the bad. Cole Caulfield has not scored 5-on-5 and has 0 5-on-5 points. Alex Newhook only has 5-on-5 points, and he has 6 5-on-5 goals in these playoffs. So Caulfield can ask Newhook, maybe, can I borrow a 5-on-5 goal?

0: marry me again?
1: Ooh, no.
0: Oh, well, can I have my shirts back at least?
2: Okay, you heard the lady. Why don't you take it outside, all right?
3: Yeah, my reaction.
4: Great.
0: Oh.
4: Great clip. Headline, a bit of a stretch. Campbell, my last one has to do with the Toronto Maple Leafs, who fired Craig Berube today. That's right, a fresh headline. Right to the Toronto Sun. As my headline reads, Leafs say, Peru, bye. I wanna see you out
3: that door, baby, bye. Great tune. Very fitting, too.

0: That's pretty much how it happened. All right, my last one. Okay, the clip's long, but it hits.
1: Okay.
0: I'm just letting you know that it hits because last night things weren't bouncing the Montreal Canadiens' way on the game-tying goal from Tage Thompson on the power play. And Mitch, I was actually on color last night.
1: Yeah.
0: With Victor Finley.
1: That's right.
0: And it was such a strange play. Sometimes breaking it all down just doesn't even make sense.
2: Off to Thompson. Rips it in. Weird bounce.
3: That's in.
2: It's in. Wow. We have seen a number of odd bounces out of that near side corner all season long. That is by far the least fortunate for Montreal and perhaps the most extreme. Off the glass, off Dobish, and the game is tied at two.
4: It has to hit the perfect angle to bank off Dobish and in. As lucky as it gets for Tage Thompson.
5: Wow, what a story.
6: Unfortunately, the immutable laws of physics contradict the whole premise of your account. Allow me to reconstruct this, if I may, for Miss Bennis, as I've heard this story a number of times. According to your story, you were struck on the right temple. The spit then proceeds to ricochet off the temple, striking Newman between the third and the fourth rib. The spit then came off the rib, made a right turn, hitting Newman in the right wrist, causing him to drop his baseball cap. The spit then splashed off the wrist, pauses in midair, mind you, makes a left turn, and lands on Newman's left thigh. That is one magic loogie.
7: Well, that's the way it happened.
0: One magic bounce.
1: Yahoo! What an episode. So-

All right, Campbell, what we do here is we say to the first half of Campbell versus Gallo. And coming up next, we have Habs Lunch, a full hour dedicated to the Montreal Canadiens, possible lineup changes, Gary Bettman, Habs Your Say, and more. Habs Lunch coming up next.

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16: We have delays on the westbound side of the 20. They start before Ungrenio running up to the Ville-Saint-Pierre interchange for northbound the Carrie. Also slow down Scott St. Luke Road to the top. Southbound the Carrie delays due from the top to Van Horn. Southbound 13, you are losing some time now. Saint-Martin to the B-Cell Bridge, also between Hickmore and on Route 20. 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I'm Lauren Glazer from the CJ8800 Traffic Center.
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25: 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Suzuki with a shot blocked by Connor Timmins. Another try from Hudson. Bounces around in front. 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

0: Welcome into Habs Lunch, Campbell versus Gallo. We're going to get into the five-minute post-game show. Gary Bettman, part of the broadcast last night in the second intermission, scheduled for the pregame, got caught at the airport and showed up at the second intermission, was able to reschedule. Mitch and Victor Finley had a quick conversation with him, so you'll hear that. We're going to open up the phone lines on this Wednesday. Something we discussed on our crossover. How about that today? We showed up early, Gallo, and from like 9:50 to 10:05, 15 minutes of Campbell, Gallo, McKenna, star together. It's almost like that old version of the scrum, but the four of us. We'll do it again on Friday, by the way. Lineup changes. And Mitch, we'll open up the phone lines for lineup changes. I'm going to tell you right now, I told you on the post game, I'm adamant. Kapanen for Valeno. Adamant. Kapanen was taken out of the lineup because it was Tampa, low-scoring series. They needed defense, grinding. They were defense first. We saw the 0-0 game. We saw what happened in Game 7. Sabres aren't the Lightning. Put goals in the lineup. Kapanen for Valeno. Easy for me. Easy.
1: And I disagree. I would keep the lineup the same.
0: No. Kapanen's coming
1: in for me. Kapanen's not playing on the power play. Almost a full period of hockey was played on the power play for Montreal last night.
0: If they want goals,
1: they have to come on the power play when you get seven opportunities.
0: I agree, but I'll also say the Canadians have enough penalty killers.
1: I know, but
0: from Anderson, Suzuki,
1: Kapanen finished with
0: Deneau.

0: Nielsen, and his shot is stopped by Dovich. As he's made another stop here. Glove save off a quick shot from Beck Malenstein.
1: Yeah, Jakub Dobish was busy early on because the Sabres came ready in this game.
0: And now back through center ice comes Josh Doan. Off on the left side, good pass over, and they score! Matthias Samuelsson for Buffalo off a nice looking passing play in the Montreal zone, and it's 1-0 Sabres in game four.
1: And then they scored again, but did they?
2: Well, they did. They did score. The puck was over the line. It went in the net. I think we could tell that. But man, the NHL has to figure out how to make these review processes happen faster.
3: After the coach's challenge is determined there was goaltender interference, there was no goal.
4: Vic, we're only 8 minutes into this hockey game.
0: Oh boy, we dropped the puck at 7:12. It's 7:34. Eastern Standard Time. And boy, we've had a lot of fun looking at this replay, haven't we?
1: Yeah, long replay, double replay. Took about 10 minutes in real time to get it done. Canadians tried to gain some momentum from that.
2: Yeah, they did. And, good challenge by the Canadians. You know, I said it was a goal because it crossed the line, but not a goal because of the goaltender interference. And apparently people were wondering about the flyby through the crease. The NHL actually ruled it was Jack Quinn's stick that pushed the glove over. It wasn't the contact at the end of the day. The NHL released a statement saying it was actually Jack Quinn's stick pushing Dobish's glove. Anyways, Buffalo seemed to completely unravel for the rest of the first period after that goal that was disallowed.
0: Sabres take it away. Can't get it out. Kamenov out in front, and there's Evans putting it just wide. Back in front, Newhook scores!
5: Two beautiful plays from the Montreal Canadiens. One, Demidov finding Evans all alone in front. But once Evans scoops it over the net and misses, he doesn't soak. He doesn't look at the puck. He chases it down and finds Newhook in front. And anything Alex Newhook touches beats the Sabres goaltender. 5 goals in the last 3 games.
1: Alex Newhook is on fire right now.
2: Everything he touches turns to gold. Yeah, Alex Newhook is playing really well. I think it was pretty crazy, right? I think he was around 35 career playoff games going into this one. Or his first 35 career playoff games, he had four. He had four playoff goals. And now in his last 12, he has six. He's on fire.
0: Hudson, near side. Suzuki with a shot blocked by Connor Timmins. Another try from Hudson. Bounces around in front. Caulfield scores!
1: Power play goal. That's all you're getting from Cole Caulfield nowadays.
2: That's okay. I'll take power play goals any way you can get them, or goals any way you can get them. And I love that play by Cole Caulfield, right? Vintage Caulfield over on the left side. Not a lot of room, not a lot of space to shoot. Couple quick stick handles and slips it 5-hole past UPL.
1: So you hit the second period. Canadians are in control. They're up 2-1. And the Sabres need some fortunate luck to get themselves back in the series. And boy, did they get it.
0: Off to Thompson. Rips it in. Weird bounce.
6: That's in.
0: It's in. Wow. We have seen a number of odd bounces out of that near side corner all season long. That is by far the least fortunate for Montreal and perhaps the most extreme. Off the glass, off Dobish. And the game is tied at 2.
1: The Canadians didn't lose the game there, but they did lose the game by 1 goal. And that was a goal. But the Canadians did have a 4-minute power play after that at the end of the second period into the third, and they did not score.
2: I mean, Canadians had their opportunities on the power play. Mm-hmm. And 4-minute extended power play, you really want to try to capitalize and hurt the other team after Rasmus Dahlin goes off for the high stick. Unfortunately for Montreal, it just was one of those days where the power play was not clicking.
1: And then the penalty kill with their coverage leaves Zach Benson alone in front in the third period.
0: Far side, Thompson bobbled it, able to get it back. Thompson off the dome, out in front. There's Benson shot, and he scores! Zach Benson, backhand try in front, beats Jakub Dobish, and it's another power play goal for Buffalo to pull ahead 3-2.
1: Benson's been a beast for the Sabres.
2: And, you know, I think

0: think if you look at the breakdown of that penalty kill, Campbell, a lot of people are going to look at Matheson. Matheson's trying to defend two people because Carrier overcommits at the top. Go back and look at that penalty kill.
1: And Newhook was taken out behind the play, on the back post.
0: But this one's on Carrier. I think the penalty kill has gotten worse with Carrier in the lineup, to be honest.
2: So it's not going to matter here. We've got ourselves a final score in Game 4. The Buffalo Sabres get a go-ahead goal in the third period, and it turns out to be enough in a 3-2 Game 4 victory, and the series, just like it was in Tampa Bay, after 4, is tied at 2.
1: That is your 5-minute post-game show, courtesy of Campbell versus Gallo.
0: As we have every day after a game here on Habs Lunch, this TSN 690, and Campbell listening back to all those highlights, man, that was really a game that could have went either way.
1: Yep, and a bounce here or there gets the Sabres a win. The series is 2, and is this series over? Well, if you were to ask that question yesterday, maybe it was a yes. You ask it today, it's a no. It's a brand new series. Nothing matters happened prior to that, and now the Canadiens will try and get up and figure out what to do in Game 5. One of the topics, Mitch, and I know that we talked about, do the Canadians still feel in control? Do you still feel good about the Canadians? Yeah, I think a lot of Habs fans still do. But it's sitting there, and that's production. And yeah, we could circle the power play, and we talked about it at length with the coach, John Goins. If you missed that iHeartRadio app, the nitty-gritty of the Canadians power play going 1-for-7 yesterday, a double minor opportunity to take control of the game at 2-2. They did not. But it's been 11 playoff games. Cole Caulfield, 0 production 5-on-5. Slavkovsky, 0 production 5-on-5. And I know production is production. You shouldn't worry about it. But I guess the only worry is 5-on-5, Cole Caulfield during the regular season was a beast.
0: Mm-hmm.
1: It's not happening in the playoffs for him. Though I did find he had his looks again yesterday, and Lukanen made some big saves.
0: Yeah, I'm not going to put too much emphasis on how the goals are coming. He scored in back-to-back games, so Caulfield, to me, non-story.
1: More Slavkovsky?
0: Scored last night. Canadiens scored 2. He had one of the goals. That's fine.
1: I actually loved his goal, by the way, and that's Lukanen pre-scouting that he loves going short angle, and Caulfield seeing him, he overplayed the post.
0: I'm trying to think of which goal it is, though. He scored an identical goal this year where he did the exact same thing. He stick-handled a couple times, and as soon as the goalie opens the five-hole because they're expecting him to try to shoot short side, then he sneaks at five-hole. He's
1: but
0: done
1: this
0: that
1: he did
0: before.
1: This he did on the other side because he overplayed, and he sees the goalie react, and he just pulls it to the front, and he goes, I have such an open cage now because he thought I was going short side because probably 80, 95% of the time he goes short side and, you know, he's banked it off a couple of times. Yeah. This time he made the young goaltender Lukanen bite and he was able to stuff it on the far side. Right. Really, really heads up smart play by Caulfield.
0: So I'm not so worried about Caulfield. He's getting his looks now, Campbell. You know, expected goals. He was right at the top of the score sheet for Montreal, had another 7 shot attempts. And I think it's starting to come for him. Also, it feels like he's not double clutching anymore. He's not bobbling the puck. I think he's getting used to the amount of space now that Buffalo is giving him.
1: Do you say double clutching and bobbling the puck?
0: Well, now like Slavkovsky is a guy who needs to get going here. Slavkovsky needs to be a whole lot better. Now, as far as the advanced stats, you know, it doesn't look as bad on Slavkovsky as the eye test tells you, which is why you have to sometimes take the analytics with a grain of salt. You know, Slavkovsky had 5 shots on goal. He was 2nd in expected goals for the Montreal Canadiens. He plays his game in close to the goal, which is going to raise that expected goal total. But Slavkovsky simply hasn't been the same since early in the Tampa Bay series. Remember early in the Tampa Bay series, the discussion was that Slavkovsky had arrived. He was here. He was the dominant power forward the Canadians were so desperately looking for when they drafted him first overall. And now there's been a major tail off in his game. And he was one of the more ineffective Montreal Canadiens players last night against Buffalo. And if Montreal wants to win the series, they're going to need to get a little bit more out of Juraj Slavkovsky. And we'll see if that happens in Game 5 tomorrow in Buffalo.
1: How much fun did you have in the booth with Gary Bettman last night?
0: That was cool.
1: You talk a lot about the Montreal Canadiens?
0: almost exclusively about the Montreal Canadiens.
1: This show is about the Montreal Canadiens. It's called Habs Lunch. We will open up the phone lines in about 10 minutes' time and ask you for your lineup changes. But coming up next, if you miss Gary Bettman with Mitch Gallo and Victor Finley on TSN 690.
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1: Thanks, Mike. We're going to open up the phone lines for Habs Your Say, as we always do on Campbell versus Gallo Habs Lunch. We're going to ask you, lineup change? Somebody in? Somebody out? Gallo wants the same lineup? I want Kapanen in. Defenseman, Struble, Jack Eye. Gallo, you say same lineup, you're good with it?
0: Yeah.
1: You're trading 4 minutes of Jack Eye for 4 minutes of Struble. I'm okay.
0: Yeah, I'll just keep it the same.
1: But our lineup changed last night, part of the broadcast. I won. John Goins, JP unavailable. I was in. Mark Denis, by the way, getting ready for game 5 to do it with Vic. That's going to be a lot of fun. But in the second intermission, there was a new body in the booth.
0: New body in the booth. That's an interesting way of stating it, Campbell. Gary Bettman, NHL commissioner, joined us.
20: We have a very special guest joining us in the broadcast booth this evening. It's none other than Commissioner of the National Hockey League, Gary Bettman. Gary, thank you so much for stopping by. We appreciate your time.
21: It's great to be with you, and it's always great to be at the Bell Center. I mean, the atmosphere, the fans, it's incredible.
20: Well, you know, you get to make your way around the league and visit all the different markets, and they're all so unique and special, especially when a team is in the playoffs. But to see the Montreal Canadiens competitive again in the second round, what have you made about what you've seen in this market and what it means to these people?
21: Obviously, there's a passion here for hockey, and the Canadiens in particular. Fans are extremely knowledgeable. It's interesting, I was walking up towards the end of the period while the game was still going on, and I went past some of the bars and the clubs, and they were empty. Everybody's in their seats 10 minutes before the puck drops. Everybody's in their seats while game action is on. And these are really, really knowledgeable, passionate fans. And it's just wonderful to see and to feel, because it is palpable.
20: We've got a lot of listeners on our station from all over the world. The Habs have a global fan base, and they've got an exciting young core right now. And I know the NHL's committed to going to Germany. There's been talks about bringing NHL games, including the Habs, to Paris. What does a very marketable, exciting young Habs team do for the National Hockey League in terms of growing the game overseas?
21: Well, first of all, we love all of our children equally but differently. And we want to see all of our teams be competitive. And because roughly 30% of our players come from outside of North America, there is a real following, particularly in Northern Europe, for what takes place here in North America on the ice. And that's why we play games in Europe. The interest is there, and we want to continue the development of world-class players, because some of the best players in the world come from outside of North America.
20: I want to ask you a little bit about the Montreal Canadiens rebuild here. Fans are very enthusiastic about the team. And if I go back to 2021, when Jeff Molson decided to go on a search for a new hockey operations department, he made reference in the press conference that he sought out your guidance when hiring Jeff Gordon and bringing him aboard here, and we know how that's gone now. And now, I would like your impressions with everything you know about Jeff Gordon, considering, Commissioner Bettman, it's not every day that a man is able to rebuild three separate original six organizations and now on to his third one here with the Canadiens.
21: You know, the mixture of Jeff Gordon and Kent Hughes is really the chemistry that Jeff Molson put together. I mean, both are outstanding executives, outstanding hockey people, and they each have a terrific skill set that complements each other. And Jeff was the one who figured out to put that together. And what's really interesting is I think they're both under contract for a while. And I think that, you know, not only did Jeff make a good choice, they both obviously love being part of Montreal and being part of this organization.
2: What can you tell us about Jeff Molson and your relationship with him, and what's made him such a great fit here as an owner of the Montreal Canadiens?
21: Well, if you hear the name Molson and you think Canada, you think beer, you think Montreal, you think, the Molson Bank that had family name and picture on money not many decades ago. He is the quintessential Montrealer, and he's passionate and knowledgeable about the game, and he lives and breathes everything that goes on here. And I know it was important to him that when George Gillette was selling the team, that the team was in good, strong hands, which his represents. And, you know, he's still a young man, but he was really young when he took over control of the club. And I thought I think he's brought an energy and a passion to this organization, and he embodies that. And so he's a member of the executive committee of the NHL Board of Governors, which means he's highly respected by the other owners in the league. He's the real deal. He's the whole package. And I think the Canadians as an organization and Canadians fans are very fortunate to have him be the guiding force behind this franchise.
20: I know something that's very important to you is the health of all the franchises. And, you know, taking a look around the playoffs, I think it's awesome that we're getting new teams in the postseason. Buffalo hasn't been there for 15 years. Montreal had some downtimes. Philadelphia back in the mix. How about Utah with their first ever home playoff games this year?
21: I was there for that.
20: Anaheim back in the mix too. What have you made of how we're seeing new teams involved in the postseason? How great that is for the league.
21: I may be a little off on this statistic, but I think 9 of the last 11 years, at least 5 teams turned over in the playoffs, and this year it was 6. I think it's great because our competitive balance, our team's ability to compete between the cap and revenue sharing, means that no matter what team you root for, you know, unlike some other sports, that your team has a chance of making the playoffs. And then once the playoffs begin, anything can happen. And so I don't think any sport rivals our competitive balance, and there's nothing like our playoffs. And we're witnessing that again tonight.
2: Gary, the atmosphere here in Montreal has been off the charts all Stanley Cup playoffs long. That comes as a surprise to nobody, but you were a part of it back here in 1993 when you handed off the Stanley Cup for the first time to Guy Carboneau.
21: But wasn't in this building.
2: Was not in this building, but what do you remember about the atmosphere in the Forum then compared to what you're seeing now with Bell Center?
21: Well, two things. In my mind, that building was tiny compared to this one, but whether it's this building or that building, and you see it in the video, and when Guy Carboneau brought out the torch, this is a franchise, no matter where it plays, that's steeped in history and tradition, and it's something that fans love and embrace.
20: It is funny that it's Carboneau bringing out the torch tonight with Commissioner Bettman in the house. Gary, thank you so much for joining us here on the broadcast. We really appreciate your time.
21: Great to be here with you, and as I said, it's always great to be in this building.
20: NHL Commissioner Gary Bettman on Montreal Canadiens Hockey on TSN 690.
0: A nice little visit in the booth last night. He had his entourage taking care of him as you and Vic had a nice conversation. A lot about the Montreal Canadiens and what this organization means. I think my favorite thing when asked about the Montreal Canadiens, he said, "We all love every single one of our children, including..." So just differently.
3: Just differently.
0: Yeah. So he loves...
3: Yeah, well, you know, you can relate to that, right? You love all of your children just differently.
0: Yes. I always like to tell them I have a favorite. But I never tell them which one.
3: They always guess, though.
0: Yeah. Now they think... Now I think both boys guess the same. Because they both guess themselves. But now I think they both guess the same.
3: Now they both guess the same.
0: Yeah. Because one of the three gets a little bit more attention.
3: Oh, I've been around where they used to both guess the same one.
0: Yeah. I know I'm the favorite child. Are you the favorite between you and your brother?
3: I don't know.
0: You don't know?
3: I don't know.
0: You never asked your mom?
3: Well, we asked.
0: When she gives the Gary Bettman answer?
3: Yeah, she gives she wouldn't even say differently. She would say, "I love you guys the same."
0: Yeah. My sister and my brother know that I am the favorite.
3: Are you?
0: Yes.
3: Would your mom admit it?
0: Yes.
3: Oh, really?
0: Yes.
3: I'm surprised.
0: I was the easiest.
3: That's surprising.
0: That I was the easiest?
3: Yeah.
0: You haven't met my brother and sister enough.
3: Like, if you were the easiest.
0: Yes. I can only imagine them. Because Easy and Sean Campbell are not two words I would put side by side.
1: How about our callers?
0: Yeah.
1: Are they, do you love them the same or differently?
0: I definitely love them differently.
1: Yes.
0: But one of our questions today, Campbell.
1: Yes.
0: For the listeners, for Habs Your Say, why do you dislike Gary Bettman? Even here in 11...
1: Specific. I want to... Yeah.
0: Even here at 11690, right? Troy writes in. He probably didn't even hear the hot topic of the day. Troy writes in at 11690, the sound of Gary's voice makes me want to slap somebody. Why do people have this just gut vitriol feel towards Commissioner Bettman? Let us know at 514-790-1690.
1: Phone lines are open, and would you make a lineup change?
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37: 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The league champions live on TSN.
38: It's time for the playoff primer.
39: The Canadians lost game four against the Buffalo Sabres. They took two in a row. Looks like taking three in a row was a hill too big to climb. Thanks, Zamboni Stanchion.
1: Yeah, good job, everybody.
39: Not something I've given a lot of thought to. The power play probably deserves a mention, going 1-for-7, including that crucial 4-minute power play that carried on from the end of the second period into the beginning of the third. Back to the drawing board for game five, Sean.
1: Yeah, with the Buffalo Sabres special teams doing some great work, killing off 6 power plays, scoring twice on the man advantage. They take home ice with the series tied 2-2. We know the series is coming back to Montreal for game
0: 6, and take note of the start time for that one for Saturday night. Dun, dun, dun. 8 p.m.
1: No.
0: On Saturday night for Game 6. But it's all good. No reason to panic. No reason to sweat. Still up for grabs.
38: 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Looking for a Hyundai that performs like your favorite team? Make the winning move today with Surrey Hyundai.
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7: 514-790-1690 on the text message board. It is time for Habs Your Say, your chance to weigh in on the Montreal Canadiens, or maybe our hot topic of the day, worst bounces you've seen in sports, and why do you dislike Commissioner of the National Hockey League, Gary Bettman? Now, some of the messages coming in here at 11690. Gents, I'm a big fan of Gary Bettman. Look at the success of the NHL and the quality of the product. Parity is what's key. That's from Brad in Beaconsfield. Other messages coming in here at 11690. I used to hate Bettman because I felt he hated Canada and refused to expand more into Canada, but you can't argue with the health of the NHL, and he has a lot to do with it. Hi, I find Bettman arrogant and condescending. There is no question that he is an exceptional businessman, but I don't like him for those reasons. I wish he would have been asked why he won't allow a franchise in Quebec City, knowing how much interest there is and how good that would be for hockey. He would feature a great rivalry from Stanley. Now, as far as him being arrogant and condescending, I think he can definitely come across that way sometimes. As far as a team in Quebec City,
1: usually happens to the smartest guy in the room.
7: Right.
1: They come across arrogant. I mean, it happens to me all the time.
7: You know, some people are able to show a little humility.
1: Some.
7: And I find he's been a little bit better at being self-deprecating in recent years. But I think there is also a big ego there. And also, you know, I think a lot of people when interviewing him or when he's in public are trying to have that got you type question, or they're challenging him, or they're asking him
1: like
7: about a question.
1: Like he stared you down yesterday.
7: He didn't stare me down. He just he gave me a smile like, oh, here we go with this. But I find the Quebec City thing to be very interesting. And Campbell, I don't know how you feel about it. But, you know, I think there's two ways of looking at it. Number one, when we talk about the fact that it would be a great rivalry with the Canadiens, I think there's no question about it. And when you think about the nostalgia of the Quebec Nordiques, you know, I think we can get romantic about ideas like that. And as Canadiens, obviously, we feel that it's a rite of passage and it's our game, and we want more teams in Canada. I understand all of that.
1: Yep.
7: But Stanley, who writes this message at 11690, or anybody else, let me ask you, if you were a businessman and your mandate and objective was to make as much money as possible, and you were presented with different expansion opportunities, and again, the mandate is financial. Forget about the rivalry with the Canadians. Forget about the romantic idea of bringing the Quebec Nordiques back. Forget about the nostalgia. Forget about the ties to Canada. You're a businessman. You're trying to make as much money as possible. You're selecting Quebec City to put a team. I'm sorry, if you think that that would be the best possible financial decision for the league, I think you're probably ill-advised.
1: Let's go to the phone lines. We have Troy. What's up, Troy?
8: Hey, guys. Regards to Gary Bettman, I agree with a lot of the comments from a lot of the text. He does not promote the game here in Canada like he does the States. And I understand there's a lot more money in the USA, but to not have a team in Quebec City, my wife and I, we took a trip to Quebec City there in the fall. And what a beautiful rink. What a beautiful location. It's all built. It's ready to go. I think Quebec City deserves a hockey team. And there was nothing like that rivalry between the Nordiques and the Habs.
7: But Troy, I was just talking about it. There's no financial benefit to doing that.
8: I don't understand why there wouldn't be.
7: Because there's other locations that would have more money.
8: I understand it, and that's the USA, and that's why a lot of us guys here in Canada don't care for Bettman, because...
7: But his job is to make as much money as possible.
8: Yeah, I understand that.
7: Putting a
8: team
7: in Quebec doesn't make as much money as possible.
8: Yeah, well, again, that's my opinion. And secondly, does Gary Bettman not oversee player safety? Is he not in charge of hiring somebody like George Parros?
7: As far as player safety, criticism towards Bettman for player safety is generally unfair. When Gary Bettman first was NHL commissioner,
8: right,
7: one of his first acts was handing out one of the largest suspensions of all time. Gary Bettman was hired in February of 1993. In the playoffs of 1993, Dale Hunter had one of the biggest cheap shots ever. Yeah. On Pierre Turgeon, which Gary Bettman responded with one of the most significant suspensions in NHL history, if not the largest at the time. Throughout history, Bettman has wanted to be more strict on player safety. He's wanted to hand out tougher suspensions. It's been pushback from everybody else in the game that has led to where we're at right now with player safety and George Parros being in charge. It's that's not on Gary Bettman. Gary Bettman, I think, realizes if he wants to market the game to the masses that you have to clean up the game and have a cleaner game. I think Bettman understands that full well. There's been a lot of pushback towards him when he's tried to, in the past, make things more strict when it comes to player discipline.
1: They've taken the discipline out of his hands. He has that final say where he gets, if they go to appeal. But I don't know the record, but I feel like it's only once he's ever, you know, given 7 games instead of 8 or something when it went to appeal. Other than most part, he just upholds it.
7: Right. Mike from Two Mountains says, but for Quebec, isn't Peledo ready to lay down the money? It's not about finding an owner willing to go to Quebec City. The NHL is a league.
1: It's about the boxes.
7: What?
1: It's about filling the boxes, and it's about the TV revenue.
7: And the NHL is a league with revenue sharing.
1: Yeah.
7: So having a market in the league that doesn't make as much money as another market isn't good for revenue sharing, isn't good for television. And also, you talk about promoting the game in Canada. He went back to Winnipeg, and it looks like it might be a mistake. I know people don't want to hear that, but Winnipeg might be a mistake long term. We'll see what happens. Doesn't look good. You know, first place team last year, and they couldn't fill out their arena.
1: Let's go to Luca. What's up, Luca?
3: Hey, how's it going, guys?
1: Good, you?
3: Yeah, pretty better, I guess, from last night. But, is it good if I go Habs talk? More
7: yeah,
3: than
7: yeah for sure. It's Habs lunch. Talk about whatever you want to talk about. Go ahead.
1: Do you have a lineup change?
3: The whole lineup thing, right? I mean, honestly, I could kind of see him putting Gallagher in like he did last game 5 against the Bolts. But, you know what, for me, I really hate Ivan Demidov's game right now. It's terrible. Like, I think people, because he's so skilled and talented, and, you know, there's a lot of young fans out there who love, you know, his dangles, and they love the way, you know, he can kind of make magic happen. But in the playoffs, he's been borderline, in my opinion, unwatchable, unplayable. On the power play, he's atrocious. I don't know if anybody else notices how bad he is on the power play. He overhandles it. He stands still. He's like stagnant. He's in quicksand. He doesn't move. And he's kind of soft. I don't know. Like if I had to do a lineup change, I would take him out of on the power play. About the one, I'd probably put Newhook over him on the power play. That's what I'm kind of worried about, because, you know, you look at that balance last night, obviously crappy balance, crazy balance. We had 7 power plays. Like, I can't sit here and blame a balance that we lost. We have 7 power plays, and our power play continues to, it's a good power play, but every time we hit a big goal, it never strikes, ever. It never, like, against the Bolts, in this series, if you need a big power play goal, it doesn't strike.
7: Okay, I understand what you're saying, but at the same time, if you look at where Slafkovský plays on the power play and what his role is on the power play, moving from goal line to net front, Do you think replacing Newhook in that spot, doing that role on the power play, makes the Canadiens' power play better? Because I don't.
3: I agree with you. Like, it's more of a something's not working, make a change, more than if does a change make sense in totality, if that kind of makes sense. So
7: right, I understand what you're saying. You're saying it's not working, so make a change to it. What I'm saying is the way the coaching staff would look at it as far as moving parts in and out, if you're putting Newhook on that power play, now you completely have to change the formation because the role Slafkovský's playing, Newhook isn't capable of playing that role.
3: Yeah. Put it this way, I guess a question for you guys back would be, when we get a power play, like, do you like our current setup on our power play? Because personally, I don't. I think Caulfield sitting in the corner doesn't help our power play. I don't know. I think our power play is kind of very easy to read. And honestly, I'm surprised other coaches haven't figured this out more. If you put pressure on us, our power play's done. If you pressure our players, we're done. Like, it sucks because when we're on the penalty kill, we sit in such a condensed box. We give them all the space in the world on the outside, and we cover that middle. Matheson didn't yesterday against Benson, but that's what we do. Like, that's our plan, which is terrible as a viewer because literally you got, like, against the Bullets, like Kucherov handling the puck within 4 feet of Dobish, and guys just stand there. Meanwhile, our guys are limited to the outside chances and have to rely on Hudson to make some magic happen. And honestly, special teams wins playoff games. You know, it's crazy to me how you get 7 power plays at home. And I know it's a young team. I get it. I understand. I know ahead of schedule, if you will. But I think I was listening to the morning show this morning. I don't know if it was which host it was, but no one cares about the future of the. I care about right now. Like, yeah. you never know where you're going
39: to
3: be.
39: So Luca, just on the power play, and just to concentrate on one of the topics, the Canadiens' power play, they do try and make you come at them so they can create space for the player that doesn't have the puck. So yes, when you pressure them. It wasn't working yesterday, the pressure. I thought the Sabres PK was doing a better job than they had in the past. But the Canadiens actually want a player to come after Suzuki. And you see some teams are like, oh, we got to get all over Lane Hudson. Then sometimes they're like, oh, once we do that, he just makes a fool of us. So then they leave Hudson alone. Other teams are trying to find that balance. That's what the Canadiens power play actually wants to do. They want someone to chase the puck carrier. It's about that pass after the fact to create. And the Canadiens like to move the puck as fast as they can. Yeah. Now, Luca, thanks for the call. We got to keep it tight here,
7: I'll just say I realize they went 1-for-7 on the power play last night. It's a reason why they lost the game. I wouldn't be in panic mode. The power play in the playoffs was operating at 20% going into the game, which is a really good power play number for the playoffs. And during the regular season, over 82 games with that formation, they clocked at almost 25%. Mm-hmm. I'm not
39: and
7: going
39: percentages
7: with
39: usually go down in the playoffs. Just
7: yeah,
39: a little
7: and
39: bit.
7: It was at 20 going into last night's game. So I'm not going wholesale changes just because it was a rough night on the power play last night.
39: We got Jimmy and Laval. What's up, Jimmy?
4: Guys, how are you?
39: Good.
4: Two things. I agree with that guy a little bit that you go with the hot stick, and Newhook's got the hot stick, and Sosky, I don't know what he's doing sometimes. I just don't get it right now. He was hot, and then he's not hot, and maybe that hit effective. I don't know. But Newhawk's got the hot stick right now. Were they on for the whole 3 minutes and 38 seconds or something?
39: Yeah, they were on for 3:30 of the four, yeah.
4: That's ridiculous. Because it went to that period. That's why they weren't on the other type. Well, probably anyways. But I said this to you, Mitch, a while back, and I said the refereeing last night, whatever, both teams, I'm not saying we lost because of that, but when the linesman drops the puck and Evans gets a stick in the face, and I looked at it 3 times. The linesman is looking right at it, and he doesn't make the call when they get together. Like, I don't get these guys. Like, how could you miss that?
7: Well, I can explain how you miss it. The players are constantly snapping their heads back, and at ice level, it's almost impossible to see if there's contact, and unless you're 100% sure, you can't call the penalty.
39: Thanks, Jimmy.
7: And I agree, like, the stick caught him. I saw the replay, too. But I saw the replay. If you told me stand next to it, at full speed with everything else going on and nine other players on the ice and look at Evan's face and see if it was hit? I don't know.
1: Yeah, when they try to have a conversation
7: Especially if I'm the linesman.
1: It was a missed call,
7: and
1: yes.
7: If I'm the linesman who's looking right at it, I'm the linesman. I don't have the orange patch. Yes, I can call a high-sticking penalty, but it's not my job.
1: Well, they whistled it down because the linesman whistled it down, not the referees.
7: Yeah.
1: Ken Dryden, Canadians continued their Stanley Cup Final dominance May 13, 1978, beat the Bruins 4-1 in Game 1 of the Stanley Cup Final, 10th straight Stanley Cup Final game win. Pretty good. Their last loss came in 1973. 10 straight Stanley Cup Final wins. Canadians on the losing end of Stanley Cup Final game 1 year later, May 13, 1979, as they lost to the Rangers, and they won four straight to win the Cup and their fourth straight season. Happy birthday, Ron Wilson, PK Subban, and Yaroslav Halak. Gallo, very quickly, tell me something about Mark Stone.
7: Mark Stone. Mark Microfracture Stone.
1: Okay. I thought you were going to say Big Knob.
7: Big Knob, yeah. Big Knob, also maybe the worst skating star player in the National Hockey League right now.
1: We'll take a look around the National Hockey League. Lots of news in the NHL next on Habs Lunch.
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1: All right, Gallo. One, Craig Berube was fired today. Another John Chayka press conference. Is Keith Pelley going to be there?
7: I think everybody in Toronto hopes. No. Or maybe the media hopes yes. Because you never know what kind of crazy thing you'll get out of Keith Pelley's mouth nowadays.
1: And how about the news coming? It came down. 6-game suspension for Charlie McAvoy.
7: I thought it was light. I thought it should have been more than that.
1: The anger. The
7: game's over. The series is
1: intention,
7: over.
1: Intention. Everything is there.
7: Yeah. And it's a slash with intent to injure. Do you think six games to start the season is pretty significant.
1: Think I think the Habs fans watch that and wish he swung harder?
7: I think Boston fans looked at that and wish he swung harder. because, you know, I think the NHL probably did take it into consideration that Zach Benson did give him a slew foot into the boards before that play all happened. And he probably saw red and did something that he should not have done. But still, you can't two-arm slash somebody right in the arm where there's no padding and expect no repercussions. I thought, you know, for the act, 6 games is a bit light.
1: Is it over tonight at 8 o'clock, Minnesota, Colorado?
7: You know, I don't know, Campbell. I don't like predicting who's going to win an individual hockey game. The series is over. I don't think Minnesota is capable of beating Colorado 3 straight. The game's in Colorado tonight. I think they're going to have extra emphasis on wanting to get the extra rest and not going back to Minnesota for another game. I think Colorado will outplay Minnesota tonight. We'll see if it's enough to win the game.
1: I like it to end tonight, but we may have to discuss this later on in the show. How about this coming up next? Final hour of Campbell versus Gallo. Some in-studio guests. Gallo, you said it earlier on the show.
7: Two-time NBA champion. Woo! In studio with us. Come on.
1: Let's go.
7: Hey, that was from earlier today.
1: Yes, it was.
7: Joel Anthony will be joining us with Mark Waitman. Talk about the Montreal Alliance in the upcoming season.
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0: All right, Gallo, let's get rolling here on Campbell versus Gallo. Final hour. We'll get back to the hockey talk after 1:30. Shane Kelly, Simon Sports. Missed us yesterday, but we'll chat at 1:30. Last bet. I have to stop Gallo somehow.
1: Seven in a row.
0: Yeah, 342, 332. I still lead all time. I'm up by 10, but you have won seven last bets in a row. But I do want to change gears here because I'm super excited. Because this Friday, in my town, Verdun, right down the street, I like to call that arena. I'm curious what the main arena looks like because all year we didn't skate on it when I was coaching out there. And we have the Montreal Alliance and the Scarborough Shooting Stars, 7:30 tip-off on TSN 690. And to talk about the upcoming season of the CEBL, friends of the show, of course, Mark Whiteman and Joel Anthony, as Gallo yelled earlier in the show.
1: Two-time NBA champion. Woo! In studio with us. Come on.
0: Let's go.
2: There you go.
0: Joel, Mark.
3: I was pretty excited.
0: I was excited, too. That was 3 hours ago. How you doing, Joel?
4: I'm good. Thanks for having me.
0: Yeah, Mark, welcome back.
5: Yeah, thank you. Good to see you guys.
0: What's your official title now? President?
5: Governor.
0: Okay, I want to make sure I say the right word. Is that all right with you?
5: That's all. I like the friends of the show part. You can just stop right
0: okay.
5: there.
0: Okay. Okay. This is exciting. Another season for the Montreal Alliance. And we all know that this city loves winners. Joel, do we have a winner in our hands here with the Alliance this year?
4: Yes, definitely. Definitely. Really, really excited about this season. You know, being able to have some guys come back and have some continuity and it's something we're really looking forward to. Obviously, you know, bringing Mark and a whole really new staff, it seems, on board to really shake things up. It's definitely going to be an exciting summer.
3: Well, you know, bring in Mark. Mark, I'd love your take on this because I'm sure, you know, when you interview for jobs now or when you're in discussions for taking on a role with a team like the Alliance, they say, all right, what's your experience? And then you say, well, I worked in football, I worked in hockey, I worked in soccer. Like, you've made your tour now. What can you bring from all your experiences with the different professional sports teams that you've worked with to help put the Alliance over the top and get more people in the seats and get more interest involved in the team?
5: Mitch, all I heard was that I'm old, is what you just said. Is that what you're trying to get at?
3: We're all getting old, Mark. Yeah.
5: You know, the beauty of working in sports on the business side is that

0: on the court. And that's something that, you know, already as, I mean, as you guys, I think, know, I mean, I was involved with this club during the first few years as when we founded the club in a similar role, working very closely with Annie Laroche, who did a fantastic job of, you know, kicking off the new franchise way back in 2022. So I'm excited now to get a chance to come back to it, to kind of pick up where I left off, but also now we're ready for that next level. And part of what we need to do is not only continue building on the I almost said on the ice, so continue building on the court, but add to that experience. You've lived the experience at the auditorium, so what we're going to add this year and how we're going to build around that.
1: Yeah, to me it's ice because that's where my kids practice.
0: That's right.
1: You know, so I'm used to that. But
2: I mean, I've seen a lot there, though. Yeah. I've seen concerts, I've seen hockey, I've seen
1: wrestling.
2: We went to see wrestling last year, local wrestling, and you know, it's a great venue. It has obviously, I'm sure, limitations to what you can and can't do based on the area and the arena. But that said, to watch the sporting events, a really terrific spot.
0: Yeah, and no limitations, yes and no. I mean, I think it just has so much history, and it's like the old Forum or even old Percival Molson Stadium, where the atmosphere is fantastic. You're close to the action. There's just something special about the aura of that building. A lot of people, when you talk about the Verdun Auditorium, they think back of what they saw in the 90s and early 2000s when it was really kind of getting run down. But, you know, for people that don't realize, they shut that place down for 4 years and then reopened it just after COVID. And the place is spectacular. I mean, it's all brand new, except of course they kept, as you guys know, the old school looking roof and the stands and the seats and everything. But it's actually a really fun place to go see an event, and so we're excited about that. And that just creates that atmosphere that you can't create sometimes in these newer buildings that are bigger and a little bit more plain.
1: As someone that lives in Verdun, you know, it's also, you say location, one, you're on the metro, and two, if you're going to make an evening or a night of it, Wellington and that Deux Églises, that whole area, there's a restaurant, there's pubs, there's...
2: Yeah, or St. Hubert Barbecue.
1: There's whatever you want.
3: Whatever you want.
1: It's whatever you want. But Joel, on the court, some of these players, we spoke with a couple of the signing players. I love, because it's interesting players that you can acquire here in the CEBL and to bring them back. But that's bring them back. It seems that the players that have come to Montreal and they've been all over, they go to Europe, they'll go to Australia, but they're like, I want to come back to Montreal once they've tasted. You're bringing back a good core of this team, or some of that, at least the stars, right?
4: Yeah, definitely. In terms of the players that we brought back, I would say our Canadian core. Mm-hmm. Like that's something that has really been able to stay intact. You know, we have Quincy, obviously Gary, that's back. Kevin Osawe, Ben Stevens. You know, these are guys that were you know, really a really big part of what we did last year. And to be able to have, you know, your Canadians also, that, you know, in our league, you're looking at a league that's 70% Canadians. They're really, really valued. You know, we put a lot of value in them, even though, you know, imports do have a big impact on what we do. Really happy to have guys that, you know, have been there, that, you know, understand how coaches understand how you know, our team is supposed to perform, how we are culturally, and can bring everyone else, you know, on under that that same umbrella. So really, really happy to be able to have that.
1: I could only assume, Joel, that these players, that the end goal for them is to play it as high as they can, right? And you talk about Canadians. You're a draw to be a part of. They go, well, I'm going to join this team that has Joel Anthony, and he's a Canadian that's made it to the highest level. And I'm sure that's part of the process when these guys come and they can be a part and you know, tap into what you've done in your career.
4: Yeah, you know, I've definitely been fortunate with a lot of things that have happened in my career, but I always wanted to be able to give back. And so, you know, that was a whole part of me being, you know, joining the Alliance when it was first starting. And but part of it, yes, like I do want to be able to, you know, share my experiences, my knowledge, the things that I've been through. I see it really almost as if I'm just continuing from when I finished off in my career, where I was older, I was a vet, and I was working with a lot of younger guys. And, you know, now moving over to the front office, a lot of those same feelings are there. And I have had players, you know, come to me and, you know, just say, hey, you know, I'd love to, you know, ask me different things and just, you know, pick

0: my brain on different experiences that I've been, or help them with something that, that they might be going through. So it's something that's definitely a blessing to me, you know, to be able to share that stuff with them.
1: You know, I like watching sports across the globe. I watch a lot of European hockey, and I'll watch European hockey, and Mark, you'll know about this. There's certain guys I'll watch, and I'll say, you know what, man, if that guy is given an opportunity in the right situation, right circumstance, he could probably play higher. He could probably play maybe even the National Hockey League. The European level is really, really high. These guys are all so talented and good. When you're watching players and you're trying to identify talent to bring to the Alliance, what are you looking for? What are the attributes, the traits, and what really separates a player from playing one level to the next?
0: I think one of the biggest things that you try to look for is well, what is their transitional skill? Like there has to be something that they do now that you could see at your level that is definitely going to be able to translate, you know. So it could be anything. It could be, you know, shooting, like them being able to handle the ball, passing, scoring, defensively, you know, whether they get steals, block shots, like whatever it might be. Having that, being able to translate to the level that that we're at, and then, you know, if you could see them doing that at an even higher level, you have something. So having at least one is definitely the biggest thing. And the more attributes that they have that are able to translate, the better prospect that you're going to be looking at. So, you know, those are things that I've learned just, you know, throughout my career that I know you have to put a big focus on. And, you know, our league is built for that. You know, the CBL it's a stepping stone league, you know, giving players of, you know, from all different areas an opportunity, whether a player is, you know, didn't play much the year before and are looking for an opportunity to get more minutes, you know, someone who, you know, wants to be able to just continue playing and, you know, possibly earn more money, or maybe they were hurt and trying to prove that they're healthy, or a young player trying to get their first opportunity. Like there's so many different you know, avenues that you could choose in terms of your reason for being here. And, you know, it's our job to be able to give them the tools that that they'll need, you know, to be able to have success.
1: You know what I love about what you just said? It's that so many scouts that I've spoken to, coaches that I've spoken to, they always talk about what a player can't do. They can't do this, they can't do that. They're always outlining the limitations a player might have. Mm-hmm. Where rather than saying, all right, what can't this player do? You're looking for, all right, what can they do? It's a completely different way of looking at the game, and I really appreciate that, because I think a lot of players can excel in certain areas, and then, you know, let's focus on that rather than all the limitations that they might have.
0: Yeah, exactly. And it's the same thing in conversations that I have with guys. Like, look, like if you're coming over here, and just in terms of your game in general, like, don't show the things that you can't do. You know, focus on what you did to be able to get you here. It was one of the first lessons I learned when I first went to, you know, Miami for my first opportunity in the NBA. It was, look, like, you know, I was told Shaq. He ended up telling me, like, look, I don't know anything about you or your game, but whatever you did to get here, just continue to do that. And you'll build on everything else. And I think also it's on the players as well. Like you have, especially this generation, they focus on a whole bunch of different things that they feel that, you know, teams might need or might want, but they don't understand that, you know, they're looking at them for a reason. And, you know, you want to keep the main thing, and that's, you know, what you already do well right now.
2: GM of the Montreal Alliance, getting ready for their season debut in Verdun. You could go check that out, or you could tune in on TSN 690 against Scarborough. Joel Anthony in studio, as well as Governor Mark Whiteman. Mark, you're getting back involved. You want to change a couple things up. So someone like me that's been to a couple Alliance games, one of my favorite stories is walking by, seeing the game with my son and say, hey, you want to go to a basketball game? He's like, yeah. And I was like, call your brother and a friend. I brought three kids. They had a blast. I got them on the court to take pictures with the mascot. They thought it was the greatest thing in the world. But if someone's gone before, what's different? And if someone's never gone, what can they expect by going to an Alliance game this season?
3: Well, first, for people that have been before, what they're going to see different is, I mean, we're going to continue building on the entertainment aspect. We have a special halftime show with Blink performing at halftime on Friday. The game themes, we're adding to the game themes, having more, we're going to develop them more throughout the season so that each game has a little something, either a special twist, special promotion or activities or things going on so that we're adding to that entertainment value. So that's one of the things that you're going to see more of. One thing that we recognized that we didn't have a good answer to was for the corporate clients. Corporate clients that want to come to games. We have fantastic courtside seats. There's nothing out of all professional sports watching live. There's nothing like watching a basketball game from the floor when you're courtside. I mean, you're literally one step from being in bounds. And but the offering for the corporate client wasn't there as much. So we have a new VIP club, which is a courtside VIP lounge for our courtside season ticket members and ticket buyers that can go to this this area that is right behind their section and where there's like, you know, open buffet and open bar and stuff like that. We have a new tangay zone for groups. So companies that want to bring either a group of clients or bring their employees to the games. It's courtside right behind the third row. Great spot to have this. We have another suites for business clubs that are being added to it. So these are some of the new things that you're going to see and you're going to see right away because it's at court level. For people that haven't been yet, what they need to expect is, well, first we touched on it. The ambiance, the atmosphere is spectacular because of the relatively small venue, proximity to the court. You also talked about the environment. I mean, Verdun is just, there's a renaissance going on in Verdun that is unbelievable. Even the area right around the auditorium now, the hospital is getting all finished up and whatnot.
2: The beach right behind,
3: absolutely. But Wellington Street is such a great, you know, it's a great night out because you just plan it. The metro is a couple hundred yards from the front door. And parking is actually not as bad as people think because you just got to know where to go. You got to look it up a little bit ahead of time. There's parking all around the auditorium. But you can show up. You go into Wellington Street. You go have a drink. You go have a bite to eat. There's some fantastic restaurants there. You walk up to the arena. You know, basketball games are relatively short as well, a couple of hours, and you're in and out, and then you're back in Wellington after the game. And, I mean, this is something that obviously, you know, Joel can speak to much more than I can, but I'll say it from a fan perspective. Like the level of talent in the CBL is really unbelievable. I mean, I went to see a lot of the G League games up in Laval this winter. I've seen other basketball games. I mean, this league is right up there. And every time somebody comes to a game for the first time, they're always impressed by, okay, wow, I didn't realize it was this level of talent, mm-hmm. that the show was this kind of, this spectacular. And I think that's really what people can see. It's affordable. You know, tickets starting at $20. You can easily get to the building. You walk right up, enjoy yourself, have a good time. And I don't think anybody's ever been disappointed when they came to the game.
1: Well, I mean, I think you touched on a couple of really nice items for people who have children and want to bring them to a sporting event. I mean, the affordability is a big factor for people who have multiple kids, want to bring them to a sporting event. But I love that you mentioned the length of game. Because I think this is a big one for a lot of parents.
2: No 10-minute reviews. Like
1: but it's NBA. It's basketball, I should say. Yeah. It's fast-paced action. There's always action, except for, you know, maybe I have my gripes with the final couple minutes in the fourth quarter of some of these games that can extend. But other than that, it's always fast-paced action. There's music and entertainment going on during the play, and the game wraps up pretty quickly. Like, if you're bringing a young family to a game with attention spans that can really wane and go all over the place, I think it's a perfect place to go.
3: No, I agree. It's absolutely entertaining, and for young fans, we have packages for like a family pack where you can get tickets for the whole family at an affordable rate. We have more afternoon games this year. We have some Sunday 4 o'clock games, which are obviously fantastic for younger kids as well. But even for the teenagers or for young adults that want to come and have a good time, you know, again, these themes. And we can get a little creative with these themes, right? And basketball is another culture. It's not hockey. It's not football. So you have, you know, we're going to have a few unique themes this year. We're going to have a 90s hip hop retro night. There's going to be a lot of fun.
1: I love that. Let's go. Yeah. I think that might be the first game I go to this year.
3: There you go. We got a family game. There's going to be all entertainment or superhero night where the kids get to dress up as their favorite superhero. I really love what we're doing with the lease up and show out, because there's a culture around shoes, especially in basketball. So we're going to have our fans, encourage our fans to show up and show out with their, you know, whatever their collection, the collection of shoes are. I know Joel's already, I'm asking him what he's going to bring that day. So these are fun things that we can do around basketball that I think that fans, especially the young fans, are going
2: to
3: like.
2: Yeah, I just had to bring the 90s.
1: Yeah, there you go. Love that.
3: Love it.
1: Love that. Joel, quickly, yeah, I mean, you name drop Shaq. How much longer does LeBron have? How much longer is he going to play for? Come on.
0: At this point, as long as he wants. As long as he
2: he's
0: wants.
2: He's got carte blanche, right?
0: Yeah, like whenever he decides, you know, to hang it up, it's been incredible just, you know, seeing him play at this level for so long. You know, I can't believe it. Like, he was in the league. I went in. I thought my 10 years was long, and he's still going. So,
2: but it's not even that. It's like, I know you were talking to some, the greats of the great, and you saw him when he was not even great, like higher than great, phenomenal.
1: It's in his prime. I'd say his prime, yeah.
2: And you take what he's doing 23 years in, and maybe he's not winning MVPs like he used to, but you watch what he even did in the playoffs. I know they just got swept, but... It's hard to even, like, there's what, five players maybe better than him in the league at this age, if you want to make that argument? I don't know. Right. Like, it's crazy.
1: But Joel, like, what I loved was Shea talking about it after the series concluded. He was asked about LeBron. He's like, man, all our scouting sheets and everything we reviewed going into these games, it was all still game planning around him.
0: Right, right, yeah. And you know, that's the attention that he's always going to bring. And, you know, he's someone that's always also been able to make adjustments and fit in. And, you know, he's talked about it. He's been first option, second option, this year, you know, even third option. And, you know, still been able to, you know, maintain that same, you know, greatness and high level of play and being able to change it whenever a team needs, you know. So he's always been a great teammate, you know, because of that. So, you know, we'll just see what decision he makes at the end of once the free agency and all that takes place.
2: This Friday, Montreal Alliance in Verdun.
1: Let's go.
2: Against Scarborough Shooting Stars.
0: Yes.
2: Go to the Verdun Auditorium. Go have a blast. And if you can't, once again, TSN 690, your home for the Montreal Alliance. Mark, I think we discussed it's like 90% of the games will be on air, barring some conflicts, but 90%, the Alliance and TSN 690 together. And friend of the show, Joel Anthony, this is not the only time you're going to be joining us. We'll be having some weekly conversations with you throughout the season to keep everybody up to date on what's happening with the Alliance.
0: Definitely, definitely, definitely looking forward to that, and, you know, really excited, obviously, for this season. So, you know, looking forward to seeing all the fans and getting that same type of support that we've gotten over the years.
1: Mark, Joel, thanks so much for joining us in studio. Have a great season.
3: All right, thank you, guys. And you know what? This is our fifth season. You guys have been there since day one, so thank you. Thank you to TSN 690 for supporting us throughout this venture and many, many more years to come.
1: Mark Waitman, Joel Anthony here on Campbell versus Gallo. Don't go anywhere. Coming up next, we'll talk with Shane Kelly, VP at Simon Sports. We'll break down the analytics and the numbers behind Buffalo and Montreal through four games.
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7: We have some slowdowns on the westbound side of the 20. Volume there before on Grineo to Norman. Also delays southbound 13 between Notre Dame and the B-Zone Bridge. Again between Hickmore and Otter Route 20. Northbound the Carry, volume 2. Sherbrooke up to the top. Delay southbound the Carry starting at the top at the Good St. Catherine. Southbound 15 volume now through Nuns Island. 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I'm Lauren Glazer from the CJAD 800 Traffic Center.
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1: Gallo versus Gallo on TSN 690. Thank you very much to Mark Waitman and Joel Anthony.
2: Yeah, we're going to
1: for joining us.
2: Be giving away. If you're thinking, like, God, that's exactly what I want to do with my kids, and like you said, affordable, we'll have some ticket giveaways. But I'm telling you, I walked by. I bought the tickets online in 2 minutes, and I walked in the door, and because it was packed and I bought it last minute, I sat in the last row in the corner, and I was like, this is amazing. The venue is not the Bell Center. You feel courtside even there. It's great. It's absolutely great.
1: Yeah, see, Caitlin was saying last year, she's like, we got to go. And we never got around to it. Well, for us.
2: We could do it together. We have dinner together. And,
1: that sounds great.
2: I know all the restaurants out there.
1: Yeah.
2: I know which ones to go.
1: I know quite a few of the restaurants out there because
2: I have kids that could babysit.
1: I didn't live far.
2: Yeah.
1: Babysit. I don't know if we'll be that far along yet where you can have the kids babysit. Mind you,
2: but they'll have baby experience.
1: And two under 50 days. But
2: we'll just bring the babies.
1: Or that. Put those little cute noise canceling
2: earmuffs
1: on. Yeah. But
2: usually with him crying, I put them on me.
1: You said, hey, man, I was there for, I was at your place for 5 hours. Didn't hear it cry once.
2: Yeah, he was great. So, it's a him.
1: Yeah, sorry.
2: Yeah. The Rocket. Wow. Did you see, did you like my picture?
1: We don't, I'm so used to saying it because we don't know the sex of our baby.
2: I know. It took a while for us to transition because we didn't know the sex either. Yeah. But did you see my photo of the Rocket meeting the Rocket?
1: It was awesome. Love that photo.
2: I think my favorite thing was, because that was a photo that, you know, and I will be very honest, it was AI. She's like, grab him. She's like, oh, I took a photo. You're in your suit. And then I left. And I was like, send me that photo. And I went and I just took a photo of the Rocket statue. And I knew what I was going to do. And a lot of people thought I brought him to the Bell Center yesterday.
1: I did. Because and you're like, no, it was AI. I'm like, well, I thought you did. And you're like, you thought I did. I'm like,
2: it's not AI. It was just two merged photos.
1: I'm like, you would. You're like, yeah, you're probably right.
2: Yeah.
1: All right, coming up next here on Campbell vs. Gal, we'll chat analytics with Shane Kelly.
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0: If you're a slow skater, he'll tell you. 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
1: It's Camel vs. Gallo on TSN 690. It's Wednesday, but we didn't get to speak with Shane yesterday, so we're going to try to do it today. What's going on, Shane?
2: Oh, not much. Just avoiding you guys.
1: What do we do? Is it because we asked you too many questions about Schalke last week?
3: No, I think it's just the soccer talk that because FIFA World Cup's coming up.
1: Okay.
3: Maybe he was upset about Alphonso Davies' injury in Bayern Munich. I don't know.
2: Oh, man. Yeah, that's a blow, eh?
3: Yeah. Maybe he misses a game and they're still going to use him, but I just, I don't know.
2: He hasn't felt healthy in a while, so, I'm praying.
1: That's plenty of time to recover, is it not?
2: I mean, it's plenty of time to get back on the field, but, like, for how long?
1: Well, hopefully. How many games are they going to play in this tournament? When they go all the way to the final? How many games is that?
2: I think it's eight to the final,
1: eight
2: right?
1: to the final. Yeah, that makes sense. Eight games. He can play eight games, Shane.
2: I think, you know, if Canada gets five games, I think it's a hell of a World Cup, so...
3: I think that was my prediction. I said round of 16.
1: Round
3: loss.
1: Of 16. Okay.
3: I think when we did our New Year's resolution, I said Canada round of 16 loss.
1: And to play an elimination game, that would be fun.
3: Yeah, win an elimination game because right. They have a round of 32 now, mm-hmm. I believe.
2: Yeah, let's hope. I mean, that would be bad if we didn't make it out of our group. I know it's a tough group, but you know, you got to show some growth here.
1: So Shane, last week I was asking you about the forecheck of the Buffalo Sabres and. You acknowledge their strong forecheck, but you felt like because of some of the defensemen Montreal has and the way that they are good at handling pressure and opposing forechecks, that Montreal would be fine in that regard. We now have four games of sample to work with. What has stood out for you four games into the Buffalo-Montreal series?
2: You know, it's funny. Like, one, I think I was right, and it's not very often that I'm right, but I think on the whole, Montreal's done a good job of managing Buffalo's pressure on the forecheck. But I was going back, and there, you know, there's kind of three big analytics providers you can look at for NHL data. And across all of them, the team that's won the grade A scoring chances in each game has won the game. And I don't mean to be, you know, reductive in saying, like, yeah, no, obviously. If you win the grade A's, you're gonna have a real good chance of winning a game. But these games are so tight almost everywhere that it does feel like if you can create, you know, two or three more big chances than the other team, you've got a real good shot of winning. And I know, you know, the Canadians have had two games where they've blown it open a little bit, but behind the scenes, they've been really close. And I do think one of the separators has been in the games that Montreal has really – blown them open. You know, Buffalo's struggled quite a bit to get much of a forecheck going. And for the series, they're under, you know, 35% of the game being played in the Canadian zone, which is just a great sign overall if you're the Canadians.
1: Yeah, you know, so something that's really stood out to me, and this will go into your grade A chances theory, I feel like in the offensive zone for Montreal, there's so much space to work with, and Buffalo's defense is often out of sorts. Like, I think Montreal can exploit that and get to those high-danger chances because Buffalo is kind of erratic in the way that they play in their own end.
2: Yeah, for sure. I mean, Montreal's exiting around 75% of Buffalo's dumps, and it's under 60% for the Canadians. So the Canadians are doing a much better job of harassing them in the D zone, which helps disrupt their structure. But you know, the one thing I look at, if you look at some of the data SMT has, for example, you know, the Montreal Canadiens are taking, you know, 35% of their slot shots with no pressure for the series, but the average distance away is 5.5 feet for the nearest defender for the Canadiens versus 3.5 feet for the nearest defender for the Sabres. So they are getting a ton of room in the offensive zone, and you can really see it. The one, not concern I have for the Canadians, but I think Buffalo is doing a decent job of forcing a fair number of those looks to be from worse positions than the Canadians would want.
3: Someone who's having a tough time with his looks is Juraj Slafkovský to dive into a single player on the Montreal Canadiens. All his points in the playoffs, 11 games of playoffs, all his points have come with the man advantage, nothing 5-on-5.
2: Yeah, and, you know, I think a little of that is maybe the pace is all, like, I think he's grown a hell of a lot as a player. But I think the one issue he may always have a little bit is pace in the playoffs when everything just gets amped up. But I think it's been interesting in this series. It really hasn't been the first line for either team that's done a lot of the damage. It's been Evans, Newhook, Demidov for the Canadians, and it's been, you know, they've gone into a blunder, but consistently it's been Norris, Doan, and Benson for the Sabres. And I think, you know, the ultimate winner of this series might be the team that can get their first line to produce as a first line should. And I think, you know, Caulfield's had some better games, but you called it. I mean, Flapp can't be only scoring on the power play for this team to advance in this series. I really do think a lot of it's going to come down to which team's first line gets going before the others.
1: You know what I find kind of funny, and this, Shane, you'll appreciate it, I think. It's where sometimes the eye test and the analytics don't necessarily match up, especially if you're looking at just the very standard, basic analytics that people tend to look at. So I think the three of us can watch Slafkovský play last night and come to the conclusion that he did not play very well. However, if you look at expected goals, he was number two on the Canadiens. And if you look at game score, at 1.69, he was number one.
2: Yeah, so much of that can be context dependent. So one thing that can tend to happen, if you play a lot of power play time, the power play ends, and it's not as if there's a player transported into the offensive zone from the other team. One, you're already in the offensive zone, and two, you've usually got, you know, 5-10 seconds before that player gets in position, maybe another 5 or 10 before you're in a 5-on-5 structure. And what can tend to happen in situations is that, you know, the team that is already in the offensive zone, so the team that just came off the power play, can rack up some, I'll call it cheap 5-on-5 analytics in that period of time, especially in small sample sizes. And that's, I think, a little bit of what happened for Slav, is that, you know, you're out there on the power play, and all of a sudden it goes back to 5-on-5 because, yes, that player has stepped on the ice for Buffalo, but they're not in a position to defend. You're still 5-on-4 in the offensive zone oftentimes. And, you know, you see it at all levels. It's figuring out, okay, in those 5 or 10 seconds, do we even count that towards their 5-on-5 contribution? I won't tell you what we do internally, but it's definitely something that I think in a small sample size like one game can really juice your numbers. And to me, that's what happened with Slapp last night.
1: Great explanation. I find that stuff to be fascinating. Last one we have for you, just a bigger picture here. In a 7-game series, are the Colorado Avalanche unbeatable?
2: Ooh, no, because I think the Carolina Hurricanes can beat them. I don't know that they will beat them, but I think that if there is one team left in the playoffs who can play with the pace that they have, and do enough, I think, to get on their D to disrupt their exits, that they stand a chance. I don't know that it's 50-50, but I think, you know, if you're a Carolina Hurricanes fan, you'd feel at least decent going in.
1: Puncher's chance.
3: You would love the analytics team. Of course you would.
1: Mr. Eric Tolsky. But I'll tell you.
2: For the last kind of 18 months, they haven't been as analytically darling as they were. You know, one of the things, like, teams adjust all throughout the playoffs and game to game. And it is really easy if a team only has one way of playing. And let's bring up another boxing analogy. You need a counterpunch when your plan A is shut down. And I actually think that for the last 18 months, and I'm going to credit Mike Kelly for this theory, and I may have said it on the broadcast before, but I think they've been developing that counterpunch, which is a rush game, which is playing a time transition. And, you know, I don't know that that's necessarily where analytics is going 100% right now. So I think they're doing something that, you know, if you're a pure analytics guy, would be a little bit head-scratchy, leaning into a really high-event rush chance style. But I think it was for these exact situations in the playoffs where a team game plans away their plan A, and now all of a sudden they have something else they need to think about.
1: I mean, and I don't want to take up too much time here, but just a couple of things that stand out to me. Number one, I mean, I know Nick Ehlers was the big acquisition by them in the offseason, and from what I've seen, grades really well analytically. And then you have that line of Blake, Stankoven, and Taylor Hall. iTest, haven't looked into it, iTest tells me they grade out really, really well. And as far as what you do with numbers and information and statistics, Shane, I think probably Carolina had all those numbers, knew about their rush chances, and said, you know what, if we want to have a B game, this is an area, based on the numbers, that we can definitely improve on.
2: Yeah, like you would think that a team that can forecheck really, really effectively and play man-on-man in the defensive zone, which requires a ton of skating, should be able to be a good rush team, right? Because you need to be fast. You need to be able to think quickly. That's what a lot of rush offense is. So it makes sense. And then, yeah, you talk about a guy like Logan Stankoven, who's not a 6'1", huge guy, who's going to put his body on you everywhere, but he competes all over the ice. He gets to a ton of loose pucks. And that line's been, you know, amazing. And then, yeah, to add a guy like Nick Ehlers, who, and I always default to, like, the NHL teams are smarter than I think fans think, and coaches are really, really intelligent, and they work super hard. But his deployment was one of the most, in Winnipeg, was one of the most head-scratching things for so many years. Like, even if you give teams all the benefit of the doubt, honestly, he was criminally deployed in Winnipeg. And that was such a head-scratching move. I never understood it, and now all of a sudden, he's not carrying a line in Carolina, but he's helping make them a three-line team, and you kind of look back and you go, man, like, what were you guys thinking letting him languish on the bench so much and then just letting him walk for nothing? Sometimes, man, I just got to laugh at some of these teams, and Carolina's the beneficiary.
1: And it looks like they have a really good chance at competing against Colorado in the Stanley Cup Final. Thank you, Shane.
2: Thanks, boys.
1: There's Shane Kelly, VP over at Simon Sports. I'm Mitch Gallo with Sean Campbell. Coming up next, Last Bet.
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4: We're slowing now on the eastbound side of the T-CAN. Volume there starts Cudley S running out to Papineau on the eastbound side of the Met, again between Lacordaire and the Anjou interchange. Southbound 25 delays Yprevaux to the tunnel. We have delays also on the westbound side of the Met between Longelier and Decarie. For northbound Decarie, that is pretty slow from Sherbrooke to the top. 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I'm Lauren Glazer from the CJ 8800 Traffic Center.
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11: I just love the intensity. Obviously, when things don't go your way, I thought that goaltender interference call was actually bizarre. The whole sitting around and waiting for what was that, 11 or 12 minutes? But just people are fired up, and I think both teams realize that the playoffs are a different animal, and you just can't coast through it. And guys are pissed off. You see lots of emotion, so I'm all for that. I think, you know, these teams, for them to turn the corner, they got to realize that what they've done in the past is basically not going to cut it, and they know that the intensity goes up, and I think both teams are displaying that.
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3: All right, it's you. Last bet. I need to find a win. Let's go.
1: All right, Campbell.
3: I need to concentrate.
1: Tonight, we get the Colorado Avalanche and the Minnesota Wild. I would like to know, over under 1.5 points for Nathan MacKinnon in this potential series clincher.
3: Over under 1.5 points for Nathan MacKinnon. Give me the over. I will take the over. I think it could be done tonight. It's road, so it's a little tough, but Nathan MacKinnon is Nathan MacKinnon. So, Nathan MacKinnon, let's get her done for me.
1: I hope that it's not because of an empty netter. Because, Campbell, we've seen it now. Nathan MacKinnon is an empty net merchant. That's why he beat Cole Caulfield, right?
3: Mm-hmm.
1: Nathan MacKinnon likes him an empty net. Although after the abuse and beating he took in the last game, including the puck off the nose, kind of felt like he deserved that empty netter. Well deserved for Nathan MacKinnon. So, coming up next on TSN 690, Melnick in the afternoon. Coming up on Melnick in the afternoon, the good, the bad, and the ugly. Headlines: Jack Armstrong, Pierre LeBrun, Aaron Ward, Pierre Maguire. How's that for a lineup? Melnick, John Still, and Lucas Scott. We're back tomorrow at 10 a.m. because tomorrow it's going to be game day. Campbell, get some rest, buddy. And don't forget, never open a can of beans you can't finish eating. Good night, Dick.
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13: 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Game over. 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Until next time. For more Campbell versus Gallo, visit TSN 690.

0: two-time NBA champion Woo! 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
32: Hi, this is Mike Matheson, and you're listening to Melnick in the Afternoon on TSN 690. Melnick, I know that guy.
33: Being booed every time he touches the puck. Eighth year with Buffalo. You saw the graphic. Ooh, that was a strange.
34: Oh, it's in.
33: Go in. It is in. It hit the back wall. Carom to the post. Hit Dobish in the back of the leg and went into the net. Wow, what a break for Buffalo. A power play goal in a tie game.
34: Since out at center right. I'm like, I like this. This never happens. Off the backside of Dobish, out of the corner. It hits him on the top of the pad and in the net. And somehow, this is a power play marker.

0: For the believers out there in the hockey gods, welcome back. Melnick in the afternoon, TSN 690. Mitch Melnick along with Lucas Scott in studio. John still is not here. Not sure yet if he's ready to be part of the show, but we'll find out in just a second. That was one of the greatest singers of all time, Mr. Tom Jones, from about 15 years ago, put out a superb album of gospel and R&B, and that was a Sister Rosetta Thorpe cover. Strange things happen every day. When was the last time you saw something like that at playoff time? I was just telling Sean Campbell, who was leaving the studio, that I saw all three, or heard, saw and heard all three broadcasts in English of that goal, and all three of them. It was the color guy. It was the color guy who actually called the goal, as you heard Ray Ferraro there with Sean McDonough. It's in! And Campbell did the same thing with Victor Finley. It's in! And Craig Simpson did the same thing with Chris Cuthbert. It's in! All kinds of hand-wringing about what should have happened, what didn't happen, how can that happen. It's just, you saw something that you'll never see again at playoff time. Some strange goals for sure, but anybody out there blaming that on anybody, anybody throwing that in as part of a bad Canadiens night on the PK, even though the game winner was scored on the Buffalo power play. That's just a one-off. You got to separate that moment, as difficult as it is, from anything else that happened in the game last night. It's just weird and strange, and what are the odds? I'm not a betting man. What are the odds at playoff time on home ice with a lead? What are the odds? One in 1,000? No. One in 100,000? One in 1,000,000? I don't know. What are the odds? What would the Vegas dudes do? I'm placing the odds. If the Canadiens score one of those goals in Buffalo in Game 5 or Game 7. Luca, how you doing?
1: I'm all right.
0: Yeah?
1: Yeah.
0: I don't know. I'm getting an echo.
1: You are getting an echo?
0: Yeah, there's a bit of an echo.

0: broadcast area, we didn't know what to expect because we were in a different part of the promenade. But everybody was pushed there eventually anyway. Mm-hmm. And it was a real treat to meet some Montrealers who have moved on, some Montrealers that I partied with a little bit in on Crescent Street in the early 80s. I've had an entire family of four from Halifax. The two daughters and the wife. I'm send me a text. I don't know if it was Brian from Halifax, a longtime listener. The family wasn't complaining. They were just pointing out how often they have to listen to TSN 690 while they're in the car with their dad. It's a no music territory, and it's always on TSN 690. But that was a real treat to meet so many listeners and first-time faces, because we've been doing this now. Yeah. This is the third time we did it during the playoffs, so we really appreciate it. But as I was about to hop on my bike at about 6:05, I got a text saying, grab Luca before he heads inside.
1: Okay, so firstly, Peter and I both have bad records at the Bell Center. I think Peter going into Sunday was like 1-11 or 1-12.
0: Oh, you're not that bad, are you?
1: I was, but I've since, you know, seen, I think my record is a little bit better. So I figured, you know, Pete went on Sunday. They won. He had a bad record. My record is not great. I'm 1-2. Sorry, I'm 1-1 in the playoffs. No, I'm 1-2 in the playoffs. So I thought, you know, maybe I can get some of Peter's luck that he had on Sunday. And
0: so what's your overall record?
1: Oh man. We're probably looking at maybe 3-15.
0: Oh, that doesn't make any sense whatsoever. It's not like the Canadians are an expansion team. It makes no sense. No wonder my pal was worried. Grab Luca before he gets in there. The good news is all of this will eventually even out, right?
1: Like I would hope so.
0: Like the Buffalo Sabres power play entering the second round of the playoffs is sitting at 4% after their series against the Bruins. You know what's going to happen, right? You just know a bunch of power plays are coming for the Buffalo Sabres. And last night it won them the game. Well, a lot of things won them the game, including, what is it, 1 in 1 million? 1 in 100,000? Where would you put the odds of that happening? Well, it's happened before at the Bell Center. Yeah, I know, but it wasn't in the playoffs. It wasn't midway through a playoff round. And it did kind of take the focus away from the officiating. I'm glad there's one sensible member of the Buffalo Sabres family on the officiating front. And this is Josh Doan this morning before Buffalo left Montreal to return home.
2: I think we're a young team, and I think we got to escape that feeling of not being hurt, but the feeling of getting a little bit too emotional on the bench and allowing that to kind of take over at times. It's something where, yeah, I don't know if we love taking 7 penalties against their power play, but our kill did a good job last night, and we got to keep our sticks down and out of feet. That's something where we can argue all we want, but at the same time, they're penalties and sometimes penalties that we're going to be wanting the same way. So it's something where we can't get as emotional as we did, but at the same time, our kill did a good job last night.
0: They're penalties. You may not want to see them called, but you don't give officials, especially veteran officials, an opportunity to put their arm up as they count the number of penalties they're calling through the course of the game. Cole Caulfield, cross-check in the throat late in the game, that's not going to get called. You've had 7 power plays. We'll get deep into this game on The Good, the Bad, and the Ugly, brought to you by Transo, legendary Italian butcher shop on Summerlet corner of Cavendish and NDG in just a few minutes. Normally, we would ask John what his question of the day is. Is John able to join us? Because I'm not going to go back and forth until maybe 3 o'clock, unless he can.
1: I still hear an echo, so I don't know if we want to...
0: Well, let's try. Hello there.
3: Yeah. Bonjour.
0: Yeah, that's not going to work. That's not going to work. Sorry, John, whether you...

0: hear it or not, we hear it here. And I'm in two separate channels here with a slight delay. Jeez, it's not like you're on a satellite setup in a war zone somewhere. That's what you normally get, right? With from the reporter, there's a delay and there's an echo. Now, as someone who used to do this years ago, I know it's called mix minus. That's all I know. And we used to start every remote broadcast that way until the people back at the station who were responsible for the technical aspect of things figured it out. It can't be that hard. It can't be that difficult. You want to come up with a question of the day, or you want to translate
1: for
0: our listeners John's question of the day?
1: John, would you like to...
0: I'm not going to talk, so let's get to John's question of the day right now, and then we'll fade him out again.
1: Okay.
0: Hello there.
2: Well, I was just going to text it to Luca.
0: Go ahead.
2: Okay, I was just going to say the craziest bounce you've ever seen.
0: See, if I want to talk,
1: you gotta
0: fade you down, John. This actually could be the greatest day of my life. Yes, the CF Montreal and Portland are in action tonight right here on TSN 690. Craziest bounce you've ever seen in sports. Do you have one that comes to mind immediately?
1: Craziest?
0: Kawhi?
1: Yeah. Game 7 against the 76ers. With the the Kara.
0: Okay, but that was a beautiful shot.
1: Yeah, but
0: that was a fortuitous bounce.
1: Yes,
0: for the Raptors.
1: Okay, so we want
0: just crazy and unexpected.
1: Okay,
0: you had to wait because there was a strong possibility it would drop.
1: Yeah, that's fair.
0: Craziest bounce you've ever seen. You can text us at 11690. You can also go to social media at sometime during the course of the show when John is able to join us without hearing me in 14 channels. I have started a petition to revoke Luca and Pete's press passes, says one of our very angry listeners.
1: I apologize. If it's any consolation, I will not be at game 6. But Peter will be, likely.
0: Peter and his 8% efficiency rating.
1: But he won last. Maybe he can get on a heater.
0: My only complaint, other than the power play doesn't shoot the bleep and puck, is that Montreal doesn't recognize that Slaf doesn't have it and keeps putting him out on every power play and double shifting the line. When Slaf is off, he's terrible. Like last night, everyone's entitled to bad games, but the coach has to recognize who is hot in any game, and I think Slaf had too much rope. Yes, we're going to get to that as part of the good, the bad, and the ugly. And especially if there is another option, and that's Alex Newhook, who's on fire.
1: Yeah.
0: And the puck is finding Newhook. He's close to the net. At least get him out there for a shift on the top power play unit and see what happens.
1: That's very valid. I wouldn't. He seems to be a little bit more decisive right now with his decision making. And like you said, the puck is finding him. So why not at least test it out for one power play? I mean, listen, they had, despite them not shooting as much as people would like, they still had a ton of chances. But credit to Pekka Luukkonen, he made some. You know, I was sitting next to Simon, and I was like, he's making some good saves, man. Like, he's making really big saves for Buffalo.
0: Again, as we said yesterday, amidst the discussion leading up to game time and what Lindy Ruff did, if you hadn't followed the Sabres all season to their 109-point season, he was their number one goalie. He had a terrific regular season. Mm-hmm. And he had a bad game against the Boston Bruins. And the change worked. And just like what Marty St. Louis did with the Canadiens prior to that game in Tampa when he switched all the lines around but didn't have to touch the goalie, what Lindy Ruff did, he had to do it. The timing was perfect. It worked for him. They got a boost. You could tell very early on that Luukkonen was shaky. He said so himself after the game, but that first save on Caulfield changed everything. Bill Buckner. Is this the same question they asked on Campbell versus Gallup?
1: Apparently.
0: Well, see, if Yeah, we can't ask the same question. We can't do like 8 hours of the same question.
1: So I guess we're going to have to give
0: We're going to have to come up with another question of the day. Is that the same question you guys asked? Yeah, the same question.
1: There you go.
0: Yeah. Shouldn't have let John on the air. UPL. One of the stories last night. Maybe number two.
3: I don't think without his brilliance in this game four that the Buffalo Sabres are going back to Buffalo with the series tied. The Montreal Canadiens had more high danger chances, both at even strength and and on the power play when you include it. And again and again and again, he turned the Montreal Canadiens away. You know, you look at the game when it was 2-1, that late power play goal by Caulfield in the first period, and Montreal was pushing and they were pushing and they were pushing, and he never let the game get out of reach for the Buffalo Sabres. Lukanen was superb. And at 2-2, he was superb. Montreal had so many great looks, had so many great opportunities to expand their lead. And UPL knew the deal. Just a brilliant performance for the Sabres in Montreal.
0: Craig Button on TSN postgame last night. Much more coming up. We'll go deeper on the good, the bad, and the ugly coming up in a bit. We'll also get to some headlines later. Three questions normally on Tuesday. We'll get to those three questions. You have any questions whatsoever for Lucas Scott or John Still, if he's able to join us, or myself?
1: He does have another question of the day already.
0: Okay.
1: Do you want me to say it, or do you want to?
0: Well, John can talk. It's just that I can't talk.
1: I have
0: talk,
1: to put you down.
0: Yeah.
2: Hello?
1: You're good to go.
2: Well, this is fun. This is a lot of fun. No, the question of the day inspired by Cal Raleigh, who is on an 0-for-38 slump with the Mariners and went in to break the slump by taking a shower in full uniform on Monday night. And then the day after, he was able to snap the streak. If you were a professional athlete, how would you snap out of a slump?
0: I'd get hammered. That's what I would do. That's playing guilty. Aaron Ward refers to it as playing guilty.
1: Mm-hmm.
0: It's all kind of Aaron Ward's fault, if you heard Aaron's prediction last night in a roundabout way. We'll get to all of it. Jack Armstrong on the NBA. Wemby back with a vengeance last night against Minnesota. Pierre LeBrun's on his way to Buffalo. We hope we'll have a good cell connection. We'll find out between 4 and 4:30 if Pierre's phone is in working order. Aaron Ward, Pierre McGuire. Tickets to the Alouettes next week. Their exhibition opener on the mountain against the Ottawa Red Blacks. And the good, the bad, and the ugly next on Melnick in the Afternoon on TSN 690.

When I die, where will I go? Somebody tell me. Will somebody tell me? Somebody please tell me. Where will I go? Maybe there.

0: Definitely. I thought we got off to a tremendous start to the game. We talked about getting off to a fast start and trying to quiet the building. And that first 8 minutes, I thought might have been some of the best hockey we've played.
1: The third period, not even the just block shots, but how well we played the center ice, and we kind of took their speed away in the third period. We didn't give them much, so you know, it was you know, good fight, and you know, we kind of stuck with it.
2: With no devil, will I make a deal? I'm going down to the crossroads.
3: Yeah, especially in the first, I think they were coming a bit harder, and I think their details are maybe a little bit better, and we expected that out of them. I think put up 11 goals in two games, you kind of expect them to come back and maybe be a little bit sharper on their details in the defensive game. So we knew that, and yeah, just couldn't find an extra one tonight.

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2: Delays on the westbound side of the Met. They start now La Cordero to the Vicari Interchange. Also delays on the eastbound side of the TCAN from Côte d'Liesse to Papineau on the eastbound Met. Again between La Cordero and Anjou. Southbound 25, busy Yprevost to the tunnel. We have delays also northbound the carry its length. Southbound the carry volume as well from the top to Van Horn. 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I'm Lauren Glazer from the CJ8800 Traffic Center.
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1: The good, the bad, and the ugly of last night's loss on home ice coming right up in the least surprising development on the trophy front. Matthew Schaefer is the NHL's Rookie of the Year. Not only is he the Rookie of the Year, he is a unanimous Rookie of the Year, receiving all, well, he received a total of 198 first place votes. Nobody received a first place vote other than Matthew Schaefer. Ivan Demidov finished second. Got 120 second place votes. Beckett Seneca third. Jakub Dobish finished fourth in the balloting for the Calder, including 32 second place votes, 23 third place votes. Followed by Jimmy Snuggerud, Jesper Wallstead, Alexander Nikishin of Carolina, Ryan Leonard, Ben Kindle. Ben Kindle got 2 third place votes, probably from Josh Yeo in Pittsburgh would be my guess. Fraser Minton finished 10th. Oliver Kapanen, who absolutely hit a wall at Olympic time, finished 11th with a total of 16 votes, 3 fourth place votes, and 7 fifth place votes. So congratulations to Matthew Schaefer, runaway winner of the Calder Trophy, and Ivan Demidov finishing second. I don't know, have I seen this before?
2: A unanimous Calder Trophy winner?
1: Yeah, I'm sure there has been, because we haven't really been paying attention much.
2: Yeah,
1: because it's been competitive over the years. Most of the trophy races have been competitive. But was that John? Did we get John on the air without an echo?
3: Bonjour.
1: Hey.
3: Does it sound okay?
1: Well, yeah, you sounded okay. It's just when I would talk, there would be this humongous echo and feedback.
3: Je comprends.
1: Okay. So how about that? Jakub Dobish rising all the way to fourth in the Calder voting.
3: Yeah, I mean, I think that for most people, most of the season, or at least until Dobish went on that run that he did after the Olympics, it felt like it was always a battle for fourth. If Seneca, Demidov, and obviously Schaefer were always going to be the top three. But he just put together a better end of the season than Wallstedt did. And so, yeah, I think that's fully deserving from Jakub Dobish. And just kind of more, it's more evidence that the Canadians are, you know, kind of finding their way into the national or, you know, international hockey conversation, even some of their really great young players.
2: There is an answer on the unanimous front. The last person to do it, and the only other person to do it, Timo Salani.
1: 76 goals.
3: Well, I mean, that's a toughie, too.
1: That would do it. 76 goals, yeah. Timo Salani, who by just out of curiosity, who was second? Who finished second that year to Salani in the Calder, getting nothing but second place votes and lower. So congratulations to Matthew Schaefer. One of the truly great sights in the National Hockey League this season was seeing an 18-year-old dominate games with his skating and smarts.
2: Joey Juno
1: from Alaska.
3: Alaska.
1: Was he not born in Alaska?
3: Wow. Yep.
1: Joey Juno played as a Hab a little bit towards the end of his career. He didn't have much. He had no legs left, but he had a great set of hands and hockey smarts that were next level.
3: 102 points. Holy God.
1: Yeah. It happened long before he got here. We're going to get to the good, the bad, and the ugly, and we'll give John an opportunity since he was shut out for the first 20 minutes of the show for technical reasons to jump in during the course of our magic carpet ride through the Canadians and Sabres game last night, brought to you every afternoon the day after a Canadians game the night before by the legendary Italian butcher shop on Summerlet, corner of Cavendish and NDG. It is Tranzo. They're a lot more than a butcher shop. It is a family tradition. It was started in the late 1930s by Sante Forlini, a tradition that was carried on by Rob and Steve. And for the last little while, the the store has been in the hands of the music and meat man himself, Andres Pedrosia, who is a lot of fun to talk, whether it's meat or music. He's also become a rock critic of some note online at Montreal Rocks. Karine, Isabel, and of course Sean, they keep the tradition alive. 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
18: 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Habs versus Sabres. It's Game 5 with the series deadlocked at 2 games apiece. Who grabs control? 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
19: Hudson near side. Suzuki with a shot blocked by Connor Timmins. Another try from Hudson. Bounces around in front. Caulfield scores!
18: Never miss a moment. TSN 690. Melnick in the afternoon. High and inside also describes his Friday nights. TSN 690.
1: Once again, the good, the bad, and the ugly. Brought to you for a second consecutive year by Transo, legendary Italian butcher shop in NDG. There on Summerled Corner, Cavendish. Lane Hudson. Just hoping for a bit of a surprise there. Lane Hudson, best player on the ice.
20: Again!
1: He had one assist. He probably should have had 4. 10 points in 11 playoff games. How about that shift early on in his own zone when he knocked Alex Tuck off the puck along the boards? Did you guys see that one? Or were you guys just gossiping in the press box last night? Alex Newhook.
21: 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Feeling hot, hot, hot. Oh, Lord.
22: See?
19: Sabres take it away. Can't get it out. Kamenev out in front, and there's Evans putting it just wide. Back in front, Newhook scores! Two grade A chances for Montreal. And Alex Newhook continues to have the hot hand. He has tied the game at one goal apiece in period number one.
1: So he's up to six goals in the playoffs. Who are the players who have more goals in these playoffs than Alex Newhook? There's only three of them.
3: Matthew Boldy.
1: Correct.
2: McKinnon.
1: Nope.
3: Jack Eichel.
1: Nope.
2: Mitch Marner.
1: Nope. They got a bunch of points. But the only players with more goals, in addition to Matt Boldy, Logan Stankoven has seven.
3: Wow. Oh, yeah.
1: And Brett Howden has
3: That's
1: seven.
3: That's right, yeah.
1: Scored like 22 all of last year in 80 games. Was injured for a good part of the season. Reminder again that Newhook missed nearly half the season with a broken ankle. All those concerns about him coming back. Man, he's fresh. And he's almost dominant. Cole Caulfield.
4: I'm back.
1: Even before he scored again, there was that 4-on-4 shift where he was darting around the ice like he normally does when he's on. His final offensive numbers in over 21 minutes. 10 shots at the net, 5 on the net, 1 in the net.
19: You just knew we were going to see those hands again. Caulfield, in tight space, finds a way through Ukko-Pekka Luukkonen. Late power play goal gives Montreal a 2-1 lead.
8: Puck retrieval after the first opportunity from Suzuki goes to Slavkovsky. Rebound comes to Cole Caulfield. And Cole Caulfield, known from shooting from sharp angles, forces Luukkonen to overplay the post. He sees that, pulls it to the forehand, more towards the front of the net, gets a better angle to fit it in far side, and the Canadiens with a late period lead.
1: Sean Campbell in the booth next to Victor Finley. A reminder, Marc Denis tomorrow night in Buffalo makes his TSN 690 color analyst debut alongside Victor for Game 5. And over the final two periods last night, the Canadiens outshot the Sabres 24-9. But in the first 8 minutes, the Canadiens were outshot 8-1.
15: I felt we didn't manage the puck well in the O zone. I felt we had numbers back to deal with the rush game, and we just didn't we didn't execute.
1: The Sabres were desperate and took it to the Habs, but an apparent 2-0 Buffalo lead vanished after lengthy back-to-back reviews that lasted longer than the actual 8 minutes of play before the NHL control room took over.
22: Yeah, Lindy, you know, you don't, as a young group, you don't get to get playoff experience until you live it. And you talked about how the Boston series was big for your team, especially Game 6. To come in here tonight, hostile arena, all the different things that happened tonight, and to grind that out and to stick with it, what could that do for the growth of this team?
23: It can do a lot, because there was a lot of elements that went the other way. You know, the review where we get the goal, the review where they take it away, which I totally disagree with. Just for the fact that Dobesch always is swinging his stick. He initiated the contact with Helenis with his stick coming across the crease. And I thought Helenis did a great job of trying to avoid the goaltender. Their guy ends up hitting the goaltender. So I really thought that was going our way. And I know that's my opinion. But a great play by the kid, and just a tough review on us.
1: Yeah, it wasn't just the goaltending switch that worked for Lindy Ruff. But what about that? What was the discussion? It took 12 minutes, I think, from the moment the puck went into Dobish's glove through the two replays. I thought it was goalie interference. Yeah. He went into the crease on his own. Eventually, I think it was Gooley. Was it Gooley who...
2: I think so.
1: Ended up pushing him into Dobish. But you enter the crease on your own, and at that point, if you hit the goalie, intentional or not, that's goalie interference. That's what it should be.
2: It felt like that killed Buffalo's momentum to start the game.
1: Well, of course it did.
2: Because after that, you know, Buffalo dominated the first whatever, I believe that was like the first 6 or 7 minutes of the first period. And then after that, the Canadians kind of got into a groove. And I mean, I also don't understand why, I guess, I don't know. I don't know why they didn't determine that it was goalie interference initially and why Martin St. Louis had to use a challenge in order for them to go look at that aspect of it.
1: Because they had to check to see if the goal was over the goal line. They weren't going to, it was a TV timeout. So there, I don't even know if they were going to check until that timeout gave everybody an opportunity on the Buffalo bench to take a look at it, and probably the people in Toronto will, hold on a minute, his glove's over the line, let's take a close look at this. Were you able to, on which shot number 1, 3, 5, or 10, were you able to see the puck clearly over the line in Dobish's glove?
3: It was only the back bar.
2: Yeah.
3: The back bar. And that was the problem with it, because it's in, but even the back bar is on an angle. So you see the white there, and you're like, okay, but does that white show when you look at it overhead? So anyways, it was so much fun to be sitting there watching that for 10 minutes and being like, are we going to play hockey here? Is someone going to just, for the love of, just end this? Someone end this. And you know what? Credit to Martin St. Louis and whoever the Habs video coach is. My apologies to whoever that is, because, man, yeah, they have gotten those right much more often than last year, where he said, you know, you take a chance.
1: He's 6-for-7 on video reviews.
3: Not bad.
1: This season, the Canadiens coach. And as Luca mentioned, that was like a gigantic timeout for the Montreal Canadiens, and they recovered. Especially 5-on-5. Yeah, Caulfield's goal was on the power play, but it was the Sabres that won the special teams battle. Caulfield could have had a hat trick.
19: At the line, here's Suzuki. Passes off! What a stop from Ukko Pekalukinen! Got the blocker over in time to deny Cole Caulfield as the Sabres clear it out. Slavkovsky, cross-ice. Caulfield, another stop from Lukinen! He got him twice, going post to post with a blocker.
1: Those weren't just game-changing saves. They could turn out to be series-changing saves.
0: Just score. Honestly, like, broke him down a bunch, had our looks. Goalie made some big saves, and, you know, that kept him in it.
4: You know, it feels good to kind of being able to stick with it, make a couple saves there at the start of the second period to keep it a close game, so... I would say, you know, in the second period, you know, it started to feel very comfortable to play.
23: You know, those are the saves that everybody's up on the bench. I mean, they're game changers. Look at some of the saves Dobesh made. I mean, look at the 2-2-1 saves. I bet you if you looked at their bench, they're all on their feet. And it is the time of year where you need big saves. You know, you'd say our penalty killing was good, but a big part of our penalty killing was getting a big save. At a big time, and he gave us I would probably say 3 or 4 on the PK at big time. So we needed that.
1: A couple of minutes before the Caulfield goal, there was another Lukanen save on a one-timer.
19: Up high, here's Hudson, far side, Demidov shot. Oh, that stayed off the goal line as the net came off. One-time try from Demidov. The rebound ricocheted off of Luke Shen. And Ukko Pekalukinen brought it back off the red line as the whistle sounded.
1: If that puck trickled over the goal line, even though the net came off because Suzuki was pushed into it, that would have counted. Even with some good looks, the power play, managing just 1 goal and 7 chances, doesn't cut it.
5: We had a lot of opportunities, and if we get a, you know, another power play goal, you know, maybe it... gives them less life, so that's definitely a missed opportunity.
1: Especially the double minor, late in the second, early in the third.
23: We definitely felt that if we kill the penalty, the momentum kind of go our way. You know, be a little bit of, they get a goal, they get the momentum, we kill it off, we get the momentum. Pretty even, you know, it was a pretty even third, where once we kill that off, and then we got the call to go ahead in the game.
1: And Lindy Ruff and the Sabres get 2 on the power play. One, a classic power play goal that happened to be the game winner.
7: Has it back from Quinn. Thompson with Carrier nearby.
6: Sabres crowding the front of the net. They work it to the front. Benson scores! Zach Benson! A power play goal!
7: Dole's been the best player in the series for Buffalo, but the one thing that happens here is when Thompson comes over top, they've got to make sure he doesn't shoot the puck.
1: That was Mike Matheson, who was in shot-blocking mode on Tage Thompson. That was just a great play all the way around.
9: Staring at 21 candles.
11: Was that the birthday present you wanted?
24: Yeah, exactly. No, it was awesome to get that win. Fired up.
1: What did you do in your life when you hit 21? What did you accomplish?
3: Survived.
2: Nothing.
1: Nothing? Come on. Give yourself some credit. What's the greatest thing that you had accomplished in life when you hit, as Zach Benson did last night, the age of 21? Personally, I covered the Leonard Duran fight at Olympic Stadium.
2: Ah, that's... Now I feel bad.
3: I survived. Genuinely. I 21 is one of those lost years that I can't really remember a whole heck of a lot about.
1: The mean streets of the West Island took you and chewed you up. Is that it?
3: I was downtown then. That was the worst part. I was downtown on my own, not on my own, but with a bunch of hooligans for the first time. Things were nuts.
1: And you were in Texas failing math.
2: No.
1: Oh, that was 5 years later. Yeah. Sorry. You weren't in high school at 21. Okay. Jake Evans, he's been playing so well between Newhook and Demidov, but that was a brain-dead holding penalty in the neutral zone that led to the Benson goal. Evans, kind of, I don't know, it's hard to get into his head, but he was steaming mad over a stick to the face off a face-off late in the second period that went uncalled. He was still hot and bothered on the bench, yelling about it.
25: Who knows, it was that from the high stick, and you're a little bit surprised to see the linesman seemed like he was looking right at it.
26: Yeah, it's a tough game. It's fast. They have a really hard job. I wasn't bleeding at the time, so they couldn't review it, and then I realized, I guess now I know to blow my nose and see there's blood there.
1: Hockey players, it's like automatic. You put your right knuckle to the right side of your nostril, and you press against the left side, and you go... And you always do it on camera, too. You know what I'm talking about, right? The shots, the players on the bench, yeah, and the snot comes out. That's all Evans had to do. He shouldn't have waited till he got to the bench. Again, they had already called enough penalties. Yeah. Juraj Slafkovský. What happened last night to Juraj Slafkovský? That was strange to see because he had the puck. He had the puck, like, so often, but... And yeah, he got an assist on the Caulfield goal, and he would have gotten another assist if Lukanen didn't make the second save, although that wasn't as tough. The first save that he made was just sensational. Mm-hmm. Could be a series and season saver for the Sabres, but he wasn't making any plays considering how many times he had the puck on his stick. Too many cute passes, going behind the back, sending the puck in the wrong direction, losing battles.
27: Top line's dump and chase is going to be woefully ineffective if Juraj Slafkovský is not playing with maximum intensity, and we haven't seen it of late. So, unfortunately, right now, you know, he's definitely got to play better. He's got to elevate. And one of the easiest ways for him to do that is to keep it simple. It's one of the easiest things to do in hockey is not overthink it, but to not overthink it is to overthink it. And so that's where a lot of these players have to start figuring it out.
1: Marco D'Amico this morning with Connor McKenna and Sean Starr. Slafkovský, not the only big man who... struggling in the series, and last night especially. He had an Alex Tuck kind of night last night. I know you weren't with us off the top of the show. I thought at some point, whether it was the sixth or seventh power play, that we'd see Newhook up there instead of Slafkovský.
3: I'm in between two minds on this because I understand Martin Saint-Louis not wanting to change things. I think it was just more so that you got to get through to Slafkovský in that moment and say, you got to play a harder, more direct game. It was just, it felt like a mid-December performance in May. Yep. And you can't have that. It was just, so the decisions with the puck on his stick, he and Demidov, I thought the puck were grenades for them the majority of the night. And then Slafkovský, yeah, I don't know if it was too individualistic. I don't know if it was just, to your point, too cute, but it was very, very ineffective, and I think it was one of the reasons why the Canadians lost the game.
1: Alex Carrier took 6 minutes in penalties, four on one play. The Doc Bolduc Valeno trio was much less effective. They were victimized on the opening goal. Valeno had the puck in a good spot inside the Buffalo zone, but he muffed his shot. Matthias Samuelsson said thank you very much and finished it off himself.
10: Here's Josh Norris the other way for Josh Dome. Bobbled it, but got it off. Norris, they score! Matthias Samuelsson off a beautiful feed by Norris, and Buffalo has the lead 1-0.
12: The Sabres at their best, they talk about getting four up in the rush. Can't get up in the rush unless you enter with control. Man, Josh Dome makes a terrific play here. He holds the puck, pulls it through his feet. Watch the control through the blue line. He loses it, thanks to backhand pass. And Samuelsson, who comes from the left side all the way across the ice. He's on his right side, 13 goals in the regular season. He's opened up. He's ready for the pass. Man, that's a beauty from Norris. Through traffic.
1: The penalties, we've touched on this before. Why has there been more stick-related penalties called than in any previous point in playoff history? What has happened? Why is everybody, especially defensemen, doing this? Like, is this a newfangled way of defending? Like, I know it's important to be stick-on-stick and the puck battles that are taking place and how every shift is so important, but it's always been that way in playoff hockey. Why are the sticks coming up that the way that they are? There should have been three other calls last night. I don't blame the officials for not calling them. The stick on Evans, a Gouley cross-check to Hellenius' face on the disallowed goal, and when Connor Timmins, as I mentioned earlier, he cross-checked Caulfield in the throat right in front of Kelly Sutherland, who had to be thinking, I've given you enough power play opportunities. Not sending them off again. The Evans hold was very costly, but the Sabres again won the stupid penalty contest. Both off Caden Gouley. First courtesy of Captain Rasmus Dahlin, who then threw an on-ice fit that Marty St. Louis must have recognized from his days as a peewee coach. And then Thompson pushing Gouley from behind with the puck nowhere near them. Lindy Ruff was 66 years old at game time. Post-game, he must have felt 76.
23: He had some self-inflicted pain. And I think there's a part of the game our players need to understand that whether you like it or not, there are some light penalties getting called. Both ways. You got to keep your stick off people. You got to... It's the time of year where a player is going to do his best to make whatever call it is seem like it's almost the end of the world. The Thompson play, the Dahlin play, those types of plays. Our guys haven't lived enough of that yet to understand it. We talked yesterday at length about discipline for the game. And we didn't pass the discipline test. Do I like all the calls? I think you can tell. I don't like all the calls, but I have been there and I've lived all those calls in the past, and it's something that we have to be better with.
1: He doubled down on that this morning. On he won't name Caden Gouley. I think he's seen enough of Caden Gouley. The Sabres think Gouley's flopping all over the place. But the ugliest moment of all, I blame Aaron Ward.
13: I think that... I'm going to call a strange goal against Buffalo.
19: Off to Thompson. Rips it in. Weird bounce.
14: That's in.
19: It's in. Wow. We have seen a number of odd bounces out of that near side corner all season long. That is by far the least fortunate for Montreal and perhaps the most extreme. Off the glass, off Dobish. And the game is tied at two.
14: And if it's not a penalty kill, that situation, Dobesh usually comes out of his net to play the puck, even when Thompson's firing that in. That was almost directly off the stanchion. It has to hit the perfect angle to bank off Dobesh and in. As lucky as it gets for Tage Thompson and the Sabres. Power play goal. It's 2-2, and the power play continues.
16: Have you ever scored a goal like that, the way it came off that board? Yeah.
17: No, not like that, but I'll take it, right? Yeah, I rimmed it, and
8: obviously saw it hit the glass and saw, you know, kind of just scanning around looking for it, and a few guys put their hands up. It's a nice feeling when you see that.
1: If you're looking for signs from above, two icing calls in four games, nullified by Slafkovsky's stick on the ice, was just more than canceled out, I think, by what happened with exactly 13 minutes to play in the second period.
15: Martin, j'ai été ici pour la majorité de vos matchs locaux. 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
16: Oui, on en parle.
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15: Martin, j'ai été ici pour la majorité.
1: For those listening outside the market, they've talked to Dobish about it because it happened earlier this season, and they told him to stay in his net. And he stayed in his net, and look what happened. At least St. Louis can laugh about it for now.
17: So it's not going to matter here. We've got ourselves a final score in Game 4. The Buffalo Sabres get a go-ahead goal in the third period, and it turns out to be enough in a 3-2 Game 4 victory in the series, just like it was in Tampa Bay. After four, it's tied at two.
23: We were too loose. I thought tonight we tightened things up. We finally got to the place where we need to be. It looked like our team again, from the way we started the game to the way we finished the game.
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1: Just a postscript on Newhook, 6 goals, only 3 players with 7 at a fourth. I was watching this game last night. He scored the game winner, his second of the game last night for Vegas. Dorofiev has 7 goals as well. So Alex Newhook is 5th in goal scoring in the NHL playoffs. He does have company, but only 4 guys have scored more. Thank you, Connor.
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22: Busy on the westbound side of the 20, the volume starting Turcotte to Norman. Also delays on the eastbound side of the 20 from 32nd to 1st Avenue. Northbound the Cary, it's pretty slow. Its length also delays southbound the Cary starting at the top, rolls out to Van Horn. Southbound 15, busy 2, deliver entre to the Champlain. Westbound Met has a lot of volume, Lacourt Air back to the Cary. 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
1: We'll get to our headline segment in just a couple of minutes every Wednesday, along with John Still, who's at Stats Saputo to work the CF Montreal-Portland game tonight, and Lucas Scott in studio, Mitch Melnick until 6, Jack Armstrong after 4, Pierre LeBrun, we hope. He's good to go on the road to Buffalo with Arpin at 4:35 or so, and of course, Aaron Ward and Pierre McGuire back-to-back. John, anything you want to add to the... The in-depth wrap-up of the hockey game last night before we get to the headline segment. A lot going on, especially the Berube firing.
6: I don't want to agree with Lindy Ruff, but I did feel like there were two or three calls that I personally, you know how I feel, Mitch, when it comes to the playoffs, is that I think only, you know, hard calls should be made or blatant high sticks, which is what the Sabres were doing last night, but there were a couple of them that I would tend to agree. And look, the Canadians were still the better team last night, even though they were kind of unable in the final 10 minutes of the third period to generate a whole heck of a lot. Buffalo blocked a lot of shots, but you go 1-for-7 on the power play, that's what you get. It's really that simple. It's not that complicated. Pekka Luukkonen, the two saves on Caulfield were huge. But you go 1-for-7 on the power play at home. It's a killer.
1: Yeah. I mean, as I said earlier, I would have thought that's a Marty St. Louis is very patient, and he's going to continue because they'll stress that they could have scored 2 and 3, and that would have opened up the game, and you could have ended up saying the power play won the Canadians the game, but it didn't happen, and they. We've seen the Canadians win many games this season and in the playoffs the way the Sabres won the game last night. Defending in the third period, blocking a ton of shots. Like, normally the Canadians are up there and block shots, but they had the puck all night.
6: Yeah. Right.
1: The Sabres blocked close to 30 shots. They defended well. They got solid goaltending. The goaltending was fantastic when it had to be in the second. He didn't have to be fantastic in the third.
6: No.
1: They carried the play. They held the puck. They took a lot of shots at the net. But it's not like they were very close to tying the game. Can you recall any moment once that power play ended early in the third where the Canadians, you felt the Canadians were about to tie
6: it? I'm going through my notes here, and I don't have one Canadians chance
1: right.
6: That's in the third period.
1: There you go.
6: That I have. I have the two unreal Dobesh saves.
1: Yeah.
6: Dobesh saves the game, keeps the Canadians within one in the third period, but... Yeah, that and look, I was talking about it, and credit to Lindy Ruff. I mean, there's a reason why he's been doing this for a very long time. You know, I thought that was a lot of pressure on Luukkonen, and I think in the first period it looked like it. But credit to him, because I don't know what he locked into. Like, Mitch, you're the goalie guy. I thought that the manner that he gave up that goal to Caulfield, where he's swimming like that, and he just kind of guesses, and Caulfield's able to put it under his pad. You're like, wow, the Sabres were the better team in the first period, and yet they come out of it down 2-1, and Pekka Luukkonen makes those double saves on Caulfield. That changes the entire game. The whole game is completely different if one of those chances goes in, and it's 3-1 early in the second, and the crowd's going wild, and they're getting on Luukkonen even more than usual. Then the hockey gods smile down upon the Sabres, but I think the hockey gods smiled down on the Canadians a couple times with some of the power play opportunities they got.
1: Luukkonen admitted it took him a while to get warmed up. It was the defenseman, the shots from the defenseman. Noah Dobson took a shot. Luukkonen in the glove. He saw it all the way. He couldn't squeeze it. There was a bad rebound. And then Matheson hit the crossbar. And you're going, just keep shooting on this guy because he's not ready. Mm-hmm. And as you pointed out, the Caulfield goal, but then that save, and it changed everything. He was into the game by then, and we'll find out if it actually changed the entire complexion of the series. We'll get to the Craig Berube firing and other stories from around the NHL and NBA when we come back for our headline segment.
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6: Every Wednesday, we get to our headline segment brought to you by the gang at New Milano Pepperoni, the king of pepperoni in Quebec. 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
7: Matt Sundin, John Chyka, and Craig Berube met on Saturday in Toronto. And that meeting went on for several hours, over 4 hours, I'm told. And they basically talked about everything. Individual players, philosophically, the type of coach that Craig Berube views himself as, and moving forward. What does a retool look like? What does a rebuild look like? All of those things. So this is John Chyka doing his due diligence. And I think the timing of it, to be fair, is a little bit surprising, but I don't think anybody can be shocked, given the fact that the Maple Leafs have gone in a completely different management direction, and now this is that new management saying we're going to do the same thing and shifting our strategies with the head coach as well.
6: Much was made of Chayka's initial comments about Craig Berube. He's a great coach. He's a great man. Did anybody really think that a brand new general manager who's been out of the NHL for 10 years is going to come into Toronto with an underachieving team and not name his own coach? There was no chance Craig Berube was going to survive this.
8: No, I think everyone knows. Well, I think anyone with a brain knows that what John Chyka was trying to do there was show, I am not a robot. I take people's emotions and their life and career in hockey into consideration. That was literally it. Like, it was just a show that he's, you know, to other prospective people or people around the league, that I'm going to listen to Craig Berube. I'm going to hear him out. You know, he gets some intel, like Dreg said there. But, yeah, no one thought that was going to happen. I mean, it would have been insane. It would have, you know what it would have done if they would have kept Craig Berube? It would have looked like John Chyka was, all right, here's my sacrificial lamb when things start going poorly, and that gives me another bullet in the chamber to hire another coach down the road. It would have, right away, it would have caused a lot of distraction that, frankly, the Toronto Maple Leafs have enough of at this point.
6: Yeah, there's some people trying to draw a line to when Kyle Dubas came in, he had Sheldon Keefe, and he kept Sheldon Keefe. Sheldon Keefe didn't have the kind of year that Craig Berube and the Leafs had this season. Straight to the point, Frankie Corrado.
9: Whoever

0: you think Spencer Carberry 2.0 is, that would be the right coach for the Toronto Maple Leafs. We saw Spencer Carberry go over to the Washington Capitals and have success, make the playoffs. And, you know, this year it didn't go their way, clearly, but they were still a competitive team. But that is a young player who coaches to score goals while not giving up on the defensive aspect of the game. But more importantly than all that, Gino, he speaks the language of young guys who have skill.
1: Frankie with Gino Retta this morning, shortly after the announcement. So, who's the next coach of the Toronto Maple Leafs?
2: Chris Knobloch. No, I'm joking.
3: Well, there's another thing, you know, like that. There's the other positive of getting rid of Berube is, like, how could the Oilers do something like that and not think that that was going to get out? Like, you know, you can't start doing that stuff or you look like a dumpster fire. So, I think the early favorite, at least per the online hockey community, is Peter Laviolette. He's been doing a bunch of the Toronto media.
1: Yeah, that's rounds. Not the right guy. That's not that. If you listen to Frankie, and Frankie's sharp, if you're a Stanley Cup contender, yes, you tab Peter Laviolette, not because you've gotten to know him because and you like him because he's on TV in Scarborough. Jeez, John, don't fall into that trap.
3: No, not me.
1: Scarborough community.
3: Saying. Oh, please. Oh, please.
1: Yeah, Frankie.
3: Property there.
1: Frankie, what do you think, Frankie? Come on.
0: What about Manny Malhotra, who coaches the Abbotsford Canucks and won the Calder Cup last year in the AHL, who was on the bench in Toronto before, understands the market, understands what makes a lot of these players tick because he coached them, understands maybe where this organization has gone wrong and wouldn't be jumping in and trying to figure out everything for the first time. Clearly, he's a promising young head coach and might have a lot of the same tendencies and communication skills that Spencer Carberry would have.
1: I like that. I like Manny Malhotra. He only spent 1 year in Montreal. He was at the tail end of his career. He had no legs, but he had a bright, bright hockey mind. He was the best faceoff guy in the National Hockey League. He went forever before he was able to score his first goal of the season, and he finally did. And then the Canadiens went out and got Torrey Mitchell and Brian Flynn to add to the playoff roster. Remember? Torrey Mitchell, Brian Flynn from the Sabres?
3: Redundancy. No, but I think the Vancouver Canucks, if they smell anyone sniffing around Manny Malhotra, they'd fire Adam Foote in a second. Like, that seems to be his reputation around there. Not just that, the Canucks have a real chance of potentially drafting his son third overall in the NHL draft, Caleb Malhotra. So, yeah, I don't see that happening. Like, I think, you know, the Canucks can screw things up like nobody else in the National Hockey League, so it's entirely possible. But, I mean, I keep throwing this guy's name out there. I don't know why he never wants to leave Tampa, Jeff Halpern. Jeff Halpern's been an assistant coach in Tampa forever. He's worked under John Cooper forever. He has run their penalty kill and their special teams for a very, very long time. I don't know why Jeff Halpern either hasn't gotten an NHL job yet. Maybe he doesn't want to, but that's just a name that I threw out there.
1: Well, I don't know. Did he transfer his donut business? He had a very successful donut business. No, seriously, when he was in Washington, when he was still playing, he started it. Like, Travis Moan had a pizza business back home in Saskatchewan when he was playing here. So I don't know if he opened some shops in the Tampa area. I really don't know, but he's a very successful guy. Jeff Halpern and
3: JP O'Connor would say Princeton. But yeah, that's just a name. But look, they got to
1: hire a GM first.
3: Who?
1: Vancouver.
3: Yes. Well, so apparently they're going to be hiring Ryan Johnston, who was their assistant general manager before. He used to play for the Canucks for a long time. That's kind of the word that's come out. Then again, there's been about 100 words in any given morning on who's going to be the GM in Vancouver. And by 4 o'clock in the afternoon, they're like, oh, the public doesn't like this. We're not going to hire this guy. So who knows? I do think that the Leafs will go with a more boring retread guy than necessarily taking a chance on someone, because they got 2 years to try and figure this out. If not, Austin Matthews is out the door.
1: Yeah, I think that would be a big mistake. Maybe have an older, more experienced guy as an assistant, mm-hmm. as kind of a transition period. And by the way, if you missed it earlier off the top of the show, no surprise, Matthew Schaefer, unanimous winner of the Calder Trophy as the Rookie of the Year, received every available first place vote. The only other time that's happened, when Timo Solani scored 76 goals for the Winnipeg Jets. Ivan Demidov finished second. Jakub Dobish finished fourth behind Bennett Seneca. So after his terrible game one in Buffalo, we all knew that Lane Hutson was going to bounce back. When Victor Wembanyama got ejected for that Gordie Howe-type elbow, you knew he was going to bounce back, right?
2: He owed it to the team. And I believe, and, you know, I was sitting next to Simon, as I mentioned, and I see Victor Wembanyama has 18 points in the first quarter. I was like, Simon, we got to keep an eye out on this. Hey, he has 18 in the first. Maybe he's going to, you know, try to go for 50 or go for 60 or something. He only ended up with 27 because they didn't need him.
1: No, but he also had overall a stat line we haven't seen in the playoffs. I think Magic and Luka had similar stat lines. We'll get to that with Jack after 4 o'clock. But there were certainly no lingering issues after the ejection from Game 4.
4: I mean, it was 2 games ago. It's the playoffs. I'm focused. I was focused on the game today, and now I'm focusing on the game in Minnesota in 3 days. It's the playoff. We got to move on, and I got to care about my team.
5: Victor, obviously, when they would grab you, hit you, whatever, you appeared frustrated in the past. But tonight, it seemed like it didn't faze you anymore. That there was a point where Io, early in the game, was coming over to you saying something. You just kind of seemed to laugh it off. Like, do you feel like after maybe getting that release, the physicality doesn't faze you in the same way anymore and you're more used to it?
4: Yeah, I feel like the rage baiting would have been maybe one of the strategies. So I feel like I need to stay composed as a team.
1: Boy, I really thought about that, huh?
6: That was a Martin St. Louis-like silence.
1: The Sabres should take note of that, though.
2: The rage baiting?
1: Yeah, I mean, calm down, guys. It's the playoffs. It's not fun to be sent to the penalty box in a close game, but what are you doing jumping up and down on your skates like you're 4 years old? Stop it. On the other side.
7: Tonight, some of the stuff that Wimby was doing, you don't really have too much of an answer for it. Just kind of hope he misses. But he came out high. He made a bunch of shots.
1: Yeah. When a guy is on like that, you can't. That's Anthony Edwards, of course.
2: Yes. There, if you look back at some of the buckets he was making against Rudy Gobert, I believe he was 6 of 8 against Rudy in the first quarter. I mean, you can't do anything. Like, it was, you know, spin move, like Blake Griffin, like half dunk, half like throw in. Like, it was just, it's freaky. And at put it as well as anyone could, when a guy, especially like Wemby, given his measurables, is going like that, you really and truly cannot do anything. And it was similar in game 2.
1: I haven't seen much of Blake Griffin. Do you like his work?
2: It's not bad. It's not, I don't think it's at where it's going to be, you know, as he continues to do it alongside Dirk Nowitzki and Steve Nash and Udonis Haslem. I like the crew. But you know, he's funny. It's just, you know, I just love what Shaq and Kenny.
1: Well, that's
2: and all,
1: it. You know, they're in their
2: mean?
1: Own league.
2: Exactly.
1: Right? League of their own.
2: Exactly.
1: Those guys. Prior to the game last night in San Antonio,
8: Brandon Clark, a beloved member of the Memphis Grizzlies since 2019, whose leadership and passion earned him respect throughout the Memphis community and around the league, passed away at the age of 29. And 13-year NBA player and NBA Cares ambassador Jason Collins died after a long battle with brain cancer. He broke barriers that will positively impact the sports world for generations to come. And he'll always be remembered for his bravery and kindness. We ask that you join us in a moment of silence in honor of Brandon Clark and Jason Collins.
1: Classy move by the Spurs. Jason Collins, the first openly gay player, ended up being a global ambassador for the past decade for the NBA. He announced he was gay in a Sports Illustrated cover story in 2013. Played 22 games for the Nets during the 2013-14 season. Among his teammates, Kevin Garnett, Paul Pierce. His coach was Jason Kidd, who took to social media last night. "This one hurts," writes Kidd. "Jason Collins was a pioneer. He had courage like you've never seen. He was an incredible teammate, and having him in Brooklyn at the start of my coaching journey meant so much. Those who knew him were blessed to call him a friend. You're already missed, my brother. Rest in power." And Brandon Clark died again at just 29 years of age in L.A. He had an incident last month that involved speeding, and there were a few charges. I know there's some people were concerned about him. There's no official cause of death, but they did find drug paraphernalia at the scene. Luca, when he started his career, he was born in Vancouver.
2: Yeah. It was, and you know, we found out about this before the show started yesterday outside of the Bell Center, and I was just shocked. I hadn't even known that he had, you know, had an incident a month ago. But, you know, to your point, when he started his career, he was just this athletic energizer bunny for the Memphis Grizzlies. And I was so excited to see what he was going to be able to bring, not only for the Memphis Grizzlies, but for Canada. And unfortunately, he never really got the opportunity to represent Canada at, you know, the international tournaments that they had had of recently because of injury. But when you looked at, you know, Ja Morant and Jaren Jackson Jr. and Brandon Clark, and, you know, they were an up-and-coming team. It felt like, okay, you know, them, the Minnesota Timberwolves, those were the two teams that were going to be, and the Dallas Mavericks, those were the teams that were going to be coming up next. And he was going to be a vital part for that. You know, he was so good for them in the playoffs when they beat Minnesota about 3 years ago or 4 years ago now. And to hear that news and to hear, you know, the struggle that he had had in the last, you know, year or so, it's heartbreaking. And it's just, it's so unfortunate that, you know, I don't know the details, but I hope that all the injuries that that occurred for him in the last 2 to 3 years didn't kind of lead him down the path that you know, we're ultimately ending up talking about it today.
1: Grizzlies issued a statement, said they are heartbroken by the tragic loss of Clark. Brandon was an outstanding teammate and an even better person whose impact on the organization and the greater Memphis community will not be forgotten. Much more on the NBA on and off the court with Jack Armstrong in about 35 minutes.
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10: Slow drive for northbound the Carry from Sherbrooke up to the top. We do have delays also southbound the Carry from the top to Van Horn. Westbound 20 delays too before Ungrenio to Norman. On the eastbound side of the 20, it's a slow drive, 55th to 1st. For the outbound side of the Mercier Bridge, you are backing into Ville-Saint-Pierre. 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
14: Now officially the first Montreal Canadian to record 100 points in a single season since Mats Naslund in 1986. Nick Suzuki is well positioned for league-wide recognition at the NHL Awards. Currently the odds-on favorite to win the Selke Trophy, Nick Suzuki could become the first NHL player to record a 100-point season and win the Selke in the same year since Sergei Fedorov in 1996. Suzuki would also become the third Hab to win the award, following in the footsteps of Guy Carboneau and Bob Gainey, who won it a combined 7 times for Montreal.
15: Ever since I was a kid, I wanted to, you know, be that player and, you know, be the guy that can be relied upon on both sides of the puck. And all the past Selke winners are guys that I always looked up to, and to be in consideration for that would be really cool.
9: The Habs Report, TSN 690.
1: Three questions. Normally we do this every Tuesday. We were kind of busy yesterday. We had a great time. Wasn't that a great time?
2: Oh, that was awesome.
1: Hanging out for 4 hours outside the Bell Center. I hope I get a chance to do it again. I know you guys are going to get a chance to do it again, right? Don't you? You're part of the weekend coverage as well?
2: I'll be in studio on Saturday.
1: Oh, there's a CF. Is there something going on?
2: Yeah, there's a CF Montreal game on Saturday, which I believe will cut into the pregame show for the Canadiens.
1: Yeah, and what happens if there's a game 7 in Buffalo? Are you guys,
2: we're working on it.
1: You're working on it.
2: We're
1: getting late.
2: I know. I'm getting a little.
1: What's
2: nervous.
1: There to work on?
2: Well, we got
1: book a hotel, book a place to stay, get a car. This gas is paid for. Come on.
2: So the thing is that we need to figure out where we would be broadcasting from. I think that's the biggest obstacle.
1: Call the Sabres. They have an empty booth.
2: I don't have the Sabres phone number. But
1: did you not watch All the President's Men?
2: I haven't.
6: Ooh.
1: Oh, boy.
2: I'm sorry.
1: Oh, boy.
2: Sir. You guys know I have a list.
6: Sir.
2: Once playoffs is done,
1: you don't have to be inspired by one of the great movies ever about journalism, maybe the best.
6: But you should be.
1: call the John. John, you're not that busy.
6: What?
1: You're not that busy. Call the Sabres.
6: Call the Sabres.
1: Why is this a mystery here? You guys are looking for a booth to be on site for game 7.
6: We talked about this 20 minutes ago.
1: Who, you guys did?
2: Yeah,
6: yes.
1: So how did it end? Because apparently you still don't have, there's no movement.
6: Well, clearly Luca didn't finish this thought that he's had because I said I will reach out to someone we had on the radio a few weeks ago, a.k.a. Mr. Buffalo, Martin Biron.
1: Yeah.
6: And I'm sure he can get us in touch with the people who both can help us set things up technically and find us somewhere to do that.
1: Well, if you checked your emails like once in a while, you'd have the name of the guy and the phone number or email address.
2: Oh.
6: What?
1: Yes.
2: Yeah, John.
1: We get daily updates from the Buffalo Sabres.
2: Oh, man. I didn't get this email.
6: I've never gotten this at all.
1: Anyway, it was really cool to meet for the first time Sean McDonough.
2: Yeah.
1: Hope you guys learned something about his dad, especially.
2: Yeah. I didn't know that.
1: You know, Sean's been broadcasting for almost 40 years, but as I said, leading into him talking about his dad, Will McDonough, I was one of those crazed sports fans who actually had home delivery of the Sunday New York Times and the Sunday Boston Globe. I always got the Globe a little later on Sunday, and it took me a week to get through both of them. The sports sections. But the sports section of the Boston Globe on Sunday stood alone because you had superstar columnists like Will McDonough on the NFL, Peter Gammons on Major League Baseball, Bob Ryan.
2: Was this before Jackie McMullen?
1: Yes, before Jackie McMullen. There was Bob Ryan. There was Kevin Paul DuPont on the NHL. And there was... Who was the... It was the guy with the freckles and the red hair. Like...
6: Bob Ryan.
1: No, the other guy, Bob Ryan. No, there was another guy in Boston. He's written so many books, been on the show a few times. I can't believe I've forgotten his name. But between the two of them, they covered the Celtics before Jackie McMullen. But here's Sean speaking about his dad, who was a pioneer.
16: He was the first information man, you know what they call it now, the first Adam Schefter, Peter King. And it was by accident. He had written a bunch of stuff that was basically scoops in the Boston Globe. So Brent Musburger and the old NFL Today had him on one Sunday. And Brent told me this story himself. He said, so we're sitting there, and, you know, your dad did a segment with us. But off the air, he kept telling us, like, well, they say that quarterback's going to play today, but he's really not. And if that team loses, they're going to fire the coach tomorrow. And Brent said, like, everything your dad said was true. It turned out to be true. So he said to the producer, like, why don't we bring this McDonough guy down next weekend? And, you know, it started totally by accident. It was perfect timing for us because I was the oldest of five. You know, sports writers didn't make much money back in those days. I was about to go to college. You know, we needed the extra income. And, you know, my dad didn't care about being on TV at all. But when they said what it was going to pay, he said, okay, I'll do that. So
6: that's the thing.
16: Yeah.
6: I'll do it.
16: So he was kind of, and, you know, to this day, every time I see Adam Schefter, he tells me, you know, your dad was the one who led the way. At my dad's funeral, Peter King came over to me. He said, the first guy I called when I got on TV was your dad to say thank you, because if he hadn't done it and done it so well, you know, they probably wouldn't have continued doing that as something in sports TV. So I'm really proud of that about him. But the thing I'm most proud of, Mitch, is he was the best man I've ever known. You know, when he died, we had his wake in the Fleet Center, now the TD Garden, because the Bruins called us and said this is going to be the only place in the city big enough to have it. And it wasn't because he was a great sports writer, it's because he was a great citizen of our city.
1: May all you fathers have sons and daughters who talk about you like that when you're gone. Sean McDonough with us yesterday.
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0: Happy birthday, Stevie. Little Stevie Wonder, 76 today. And I know this means that Anakin Slade is also celebrating a birthday. I don't know how old Anakin is, but it's definitely not 76. Is it a top 10 for you, Luca?
1: Song? For me, all time? No.
0: No?
1: I love it. It's a great song.
0: I want to know what a 70s R&B fan like yourself would put 1 through 10. All right, Stevie Wonder. This is from Live 8, as you may have figured out at the opening of this song. That was about 20 years or so ago. Welcome back. By the way, thank you to some friends and listeners. The redheaded dude with the freckles that I was thinking of was Dan Shaughnessy. So the Boston Globe had Peter Gammons on baseball, Kevin Paul DuPont on hockey, Will McDonough, Sean's dad, on the National Football League. Bob Ryan was the main Celtics guy. And the other two real superstars from that same era were Dan Shaughnessy, and as Bill Lee made a cameo off the air to let Lucas Scott know that Lee Montville was also part of that Globe staff in the 70s and 80s. Just phenomenal for sports fans. Didn't get any better than that in any city in North America. Welcome back. We'll get to your questions. You have any questions for Luca, John's at Stat Saputo, or myself, text us at 11690. But I did want to get to this. There was more hockey, more playoff hockey last night. I know too many members of Canadians Nation probably didn't see it.
2: Speed as well to generate that chance. So Montreal now with a little bit of pushback, as predicted, second half of the first period.
3: And they score! Right off the faceoff! And after all those chances at one end, it's Dubois, and Montreal has a 1-0 lead in game five.
2: Beneficiary of this faceoff win. This is something we have seen all year from Montreal, who lands solid inside the dot. She struggled so far in this series, but she wins that one clean. And Dubois gets this shot off, goes up and off a stick, so a little bit of a knuckleball. So Matty Rooney can't get a really good read on it. Dubois says, hey, how about that?
0: Opening goal of their deciding game against the two-time defending champs in the PWHL, the Minnesota Frost. And maybe now, by now, you know who won the game.
4: Gosling, tap for Ambrose. Ambrose on the ground, Poulin. Her shot, she scores! Marie-Philippe Poulin!
0: There it is, Marie-Philippe Poulin, assisted by Aaron Ambrose, 3 minutes into the third period. And they now advance to the final against Ottawa. You know, they have this, I love it, they have this unique way of deciding playoff series, right? You get to decide who you want to face. Mm-hmm. This is the first time since they've operated that a team that actually picked an opponent won.
1: Isn't that crazy?
5: You want to talk about bulleted board material?
0: No kidding.
1: I really think they should incorporate that into...
0: Who would Carolina want to play?
1: In
0: Buffalo or Montreal?
5: Buffalo.
1: Oh, well, no, you have to start it from the beginning of the playoffs.
0: No, we don't have time to do that.
5: Buffalo.
0: There's Carolina that's left in the East. There's three teams left, so who do they want? It's tied 2-2. The winner gets Carolina. Who do the Hurricanes want? You say Buffalo because?
5: The end of the season, the Habs killed the Hurricanes.
0: Oh, they didn't kill them.
5: In those two games, yes. They were so much better than them. No. It was not particularly close in those two games. Canadians were the far better team. That and the victories against Buffalo were the real surprises towards the end of the season, is how much better the Canadians looked compared to those teams.
0: I seem to remember a stolen game or two by the goaltender in those wins over Carolina. I wouldn't say they killed the Hurricanes.
5: No, it was it seemed like that because this is what drives me nuts about Carolina, is that we were watching the games, but anyone who looks at the box score, every time you look at it, you're like, oh my God, Jakub Dobish made 42 saves. And you're like, yeah, because again, they shot everything at the net.
0: Yeah, but that's their game. That is
5: exactly
0: their game.
5: So that's
0: what
5: I mean, is that I don't remember it being like, oh my God, Dobish was unbelievable.
0: Big week for the PWHA. They announced expansion: Detroit, Vegas, Hamilton. 2026-27. I know playoff attendance is up by 12%, so it's Montreal and Ottawa in the finale.
1: Yes. I will say, the game got canceled on Monday.
0: Yep.
1: But it got played on Tuesday.
5: Here we go.
1: How much really
5: changed? There it is.
1: In the 24-hour span.
5: You got those IVs hooked up, Luca.
0: You ever have a 24-hour flu?
1: No, I haven't, actually.
0: I have.
1: I'm glad I haven't. I don't want one. I don't ever
5: believe
1: want
5: that's called your night at Hurley's last week.
1: All right.
0: Yeah, the 24-hour flu, you think it's going to be worse than this. Normally, when you go, you get those flu-like symptoms, you're going, oh, man, I'm down and out for a week. But occasionally, you wake up the next morning and you're going, how did this happen? I slept it off. I feel fine. What happened here? I didn't get the bad bug. But,
1: I don't know.
0: But yeah, in sports and in entertainment.
1: But
0: there was a show that Bob Dylan gave at the Forum at the Bell Center years ago. I think the Foo Fighters opened up. And he was in an ambulance getting injections because he was completely out of it, like flu, and he had nothing. Physically, he was completely out of it, and he was going to cancel, and it was a full house. And they did whatever they could to get him on stage. He was late arriving on stage that night. Those who were there will remember that. And, you know, he gutted through it. But, yeah, there, as John said, there are plenty of Dr. Feelgoods all over.
5: Just ask Elvis.
0: Wow. Well, that was an extreme. Yeah, kind of like Michael Jackson as well, unfortunately. JFK was noted for getting a lot of injections.
1: Wow.
0: He had a disease.
5: Yeah, his back. He messed up his back.
0: It didn't, no.
1: JFK?
0: Yeah, he had a disease, and it didn't start with a V. Although, you know, I don't know that much about that. But called Addison's disease.
5: I thought he destroyed his back when he was in the war.
0: Yes, but that...
5: And he, like, couldn't sit down.
0: That's right.
5: Yeah.
0: And he wore a brace.
5: Yeah.
0: He couldn't pick up his own kids when they came to greet him when he landed on at the White House.
5: Soft!
1: Oh, my gosh.
5: These soft liberals.
1: Jeez.
0: Which athlete that you have interviewed... You didn't answer the question.
1: What?
0: Buffalo or Montreal? Who are the Hurricanes would rather play? Buffalo
1: based off of right now?
0: Yeah.
1: I think they'd probably take Buffalo.
0: Yeah.
1: I mean, listen, Canadians have just overall, I know it's tied 2-2. They've been the better team. And I think
5: Habs were the better team last night.
1: Yeah.
5: Like, they've been the better team again in, what was it, 2.5, except for 2.5 periods the entire playoffs. Like, yeah.
0: Can we get some more Stevie Wonder? Because we always use a soundtrack for the three-question segment. We'll get to Jack Armstrong after 4. Pierre LeBrun on the road to Buffalo with Arpan Basu. Which athlete that you interviewed was more down-to-earth than you expected, John?
5: Oh, man. More down-to-earth. Down-to-earth. I have
0: had very few issues with athletes over the years, honestly. Like Moises Alou wouldn't talk to me, and we were pretty tight. He wouldn't talk to me for a few weeks because he had a one-hopper back to the mound, and he kind of loafed it down to first base. And I pointed this out on the post-game show we were doing across from the dugout, and he looked at me and he grunted, and he kept walking back to the showers, and he just refused to talk to me. They're very thin-skinned, a lot of these guys, huh? And then... Yeah, we hashed it out. I said, you got a job to do? I got a job to do. I can't protect you, Moises. Run it out. It became, for a while in Major League Baseball, it became too cool for the stars to go all out. And a few of them got embarrassed when a throw from the infielder would pull the first baseman off the bag, but they got back in time to still get an out. You know, there's just no excuse for not hustling on the baseball field. None. Unless you're really injured. Yeah, I don't.
5: I think
0: I haven't had issues with athletes through the years for the most part.
5: Yeah, I think you have to have preconceived notions of what they are before if you're going to get that. And then I guess for me, then it would be Caulfield. You think of a goal scorer, and you think they're going to be I don't want to say moody, but let's say standoffish, you know, their bleep don't stink kind of thing. I'd say Caulfield, and the other one is Prince Owusu here for CF Montreal. Also, the striker, you'd think like the striker is, you know, that too cool for school guy. When he comes out of here, Mitch, he signs every single autograph for every person when he walks out of the place. He shakes the hand of every security guard on the way. It's just like, it's little things that, you know, you have these notions of what especially goal scorers are like. And Caulfield and Owusu, I would say, the guys who have surprised me the most is just being normal dudes.
0: Hey, Mitch, can we hear the story of why you don't like NFL Commissioner Gary Bettman? I don't know him. I don't dislike him. I dislike his act. Very, very defensive on some hot-button issues through the years. It's always the same answer. We have extraordinary officials on and off the ice. It's always the same answer, and he takes us for idiots. Lindy Ruff today, speaking with reporters before he left Montreal, he was talking about some of the calls, and then somebody asked a follow-up about, are you going to discuss this with the series supervisor? And he got very annoyed, and he kind of snapped. I talk about this too much. This league has a problem. There's Lindy Ruff, who's been around, I think, longer than anybody in the NHL right now, 66 years of age. We've got a problem with officiating in the National Hockey League in 2026. Duh. Who's at the top of the league? Gary Bettman. But I've never hung out with Gary Bettman. Did you guys hear the conversation he had last night?
6: No. Obviously, there's a passion here for hockey, and the Canadians in particular. Fans are extremely knowledgeable. It's interesting, I was walking up towards the end of the period while the game was still going on, and I went past some of the bars and the clubs, and they were empty. Everybody's in their seats 10 minutes before the puck drops. Everybody's in their seats while game action is on. And these are really, really knowledgeable, passionate fans, and it's just wonderful to see and to feel, because it is palpable.
0: Yeah, one of those bars and clubs that Gary would never go into. See, Bill Daly. Bill Daly is a bar, pub, club guy. Not Bettman.
5: Oh, yeah.
0: Not Bettman. But again, I don't know him, so I can't say I dislike him. I just dislike his act. Much like he dislikes mine, I'm sure. Right? Gallo was telling us a story when he was leaving the studio. Do you remember when he came on with Gallo? Gallo was in New York. I was in the studio here, and I, by way of reestablishing contact, I said to Bettman, "Listen, I've spent a good chunk of the last few years criticizing you. I think you should know that." Bettman's response was, "Oh, you're the guy."

0: Now 11 games and counting without an even strength goal for the big three. Buffalo's defense is not even that tight. Would you make a change? By the way, Suzuki did score in Tampa in Game 7. That was 5-on-5. They've had one 5-on-5 goal. It's not like the Thompson line is doing any better 5-on-5.
1: No.
2: I wouldn't change before the game. But, again, that Slavkovsky thing is something you can go to. If Newhook's going that well, you know, I wouldn't be against a Newhook-Slavkovsky swap. But at the same time, what's really surprised me so far, like Kirby Dach played less than 10 minutes last game. Kirby Dach has the second most goals on the team. You know, you have to use him in a very situational way for obvious reasons. But throwing Dach up for a couple of shifts with Demidov and Slavkovsky or Demidov and Newhook to get something going. Like, that would be, it would be more tinkering around that than more so necessarily changing the first line. I don't think changing the first line means Juraj Slavkovsky plays better. If he's playing poorly, I don't really know. I don't really know how that's going to help a whole lot of people, because Marte St. Louis, his whole thing is being very loyal and sticking with his players.
0: Look, I would be surprised if he was as bad tomorrow night in Buffalo. But like you said, John, if he starts out and he's still not aggressive, he seems to be floating too much. How about Slavkovsky, Demidov, and Dach? Put Newhook up on the top line. Anyway, and especially the power play unit. If the power play doesn't get going again in Buffalo, Newhook's got to go on the first line, first unit power play. He's too hot to ignore when you have all that space.
2: You know what I thought of yesterday when he scored again was literally what Ray told us pregame. Talking about that run he was on with the Whalers.
0: Right.
2: And just being like, I knew that I was on fire. Like, show up to the rink and just be like, I know that I'm going to score. Like, I wonder what that feeling must be like. And I think Alex Newhook is living that life right now.
0: More on the Habs and Sabres with the traveling Pierre LeBrun to Buffalo. We hope, fingers crossed, that he's in cell range by the time we make contact. 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
4: We do have delays on the westbound side of the Met. Volume now between VO and the DeCary Interchange. Also slowdowns westbound TCAN Cavendish at the Otter Route 13. Eastbound TCAN to lanes 2 Cavendish to Papillon. Eastbound Met again between PNF and the Anjou Interchange. For southbound 25, busy Yprevost to the tunnel. We have delays also for the upbound side of the Jacques Cartier Bridge. Volume there starting Rosemont via Papineau South. 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I'm Lauren Glazer from the CJAD 800 Traffic Center.
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0: Jack Armstrong, in just a couple of minutes, I got excited, I have to say. Two things happened at the end of the show yesterday when Luca, John, and I were wrapping up. As Luca and John prepared to go inside the Bell Center, I got texted by a friend saying, grab Luca before he goes inside. He has a terrible one-loss record attending games at the Bell Center. And when are the three of you going to Yan's Deli? And I went, oh, yeah. I said Thursday, and Luca reminded me the Canadiens are playing Thursday, so we're kind of working. And I thought, geez, as soon as I get home, I'll ask the boys about tomorrow night, tonight, Wednesday. And then John had to go and ruin everything by going to Stade Saputo to call CF Montreal and Portland tonight. So I know you may be busy traveling to Buffalo for Game 7, or not. You need a vehicle? Is that the deal right now? Is that the latest?
1: I think that is TBD. I think there still is a chance that, you know, we can use one of our own.
0: So pick an open night over the next week or two, and the three of us after the show will head up to Yan's Deli, because I'd like to sit and enjoy, watch some playoff hockey, not involving the Canadians. Could be less tense, and enjoy some spectacular food. There is a great tradition of delicatessens in this city. Benji Greenberg and the gang at Yan's Deli have taken it to another level. It's modernized. The food is spectacular. Everything is put together on site, incredibly fresh, highest quality ingredients. There are no smoked meat sandwiches on the menu. Benji's decided to go the pastrami route, one of the specialties. One of the house specialties is house smoked pastrami. It's a different cut of the brisket. It's a bit more rich and marbled. He's got a smoker in the back of Yan's Deli. Initially, they opened for lunch, breakfast and lunch, brunches on the weekends. Eventually, they expanded it to dinner. There are rotating steaks available for dinner. There's also fish. Piri Piri chicken is apparently next level. It doesn't do it any justice by me saying Piri Piri chicken. All the meats there are cooked over charcoal. There's full bar program, a variety of great wines and spirits, TV screens to show the Habs and other hockey games. There's $10 martinis and the burger. Don't sleep on the burger. Burger specials during the playoffs. It's Yan's Deli. Reservations recommended. They're on Ferrier Street, right off the carry.
12: 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Crave, like The Kings of Coke, an explosive look at Canadian organized crime.
13: They're frightening people. 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
7: We will now do the national anthem, but you needn't rise. 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
8: This one's live at MSG in the 70s, and this is for the NBA season, not for anybody in particular. And, of course, for Jack Armstrong, we always bring in the coach with old Blue Eyes himself, with John Still. He's at Stade Saputo for CF Montreal-Portland matchup. Lucas Scott, Mitch Melnick until 6. Welcome back, Jack. How you doing?
9: You know, that's the first time I saw Sinatra, not in person, obviously, but on television. I was at a party with all my family, and everybody stopped and put this guy on television, and everybody was making a big deal that this was Sinatra's big return. So I was like, wow, who is this guy in the tuxedo? He's amazing. And that's on my love affair with Sinatra. So there you go. There's a little story for you from that concert.
8: How about that? Yeah, I guess a lot of listeners don't realize that he had retired from concert tours.
9: Correct.
8: And he was coaxed out of retirement, and then he never stopped. Did you ever get a chance to see him live?
9: Yes, I did. Actually, I saw him in Niagara Falls, New York, in the arena that I used to coach in. So
8: wow.
9: That was really cool, and I had a chance to meet him, too. So that was quite a highlight. So that was pretty amazing. And by the way, that concert at Madison Square Garden, Howard Cosell introduced them. So a little known fact.
8: What did you – were you able to have, even a mini conversation when you met him?
9: Yes, yeah, because my late father-in-law introduced us and said, hey, this guy's from Brooklyn. He goes, well, I'm from Hoboken, New Jersey. I said, I know where you're from. So he was great. He was very, and this was before cell phones, and there were no cameras allowed or anything. It was like this. We were at this pre-concert cocktail party. So of course Sinatra in his tuxedo having a cocktail before he sang. So it was great. It was a great experience.
8: Wow, is that as big as it got for you? You know, you got to meet a lot of people.
9: You know, I guess now that I look back on it, that's about as big as it gets. You know.
8: Wow. Did you have like a fleeting moment where you wanted to sing something as you said goodbye?
9: No, absolutely not. I didn't want to ruin his night. That's
8: oh.
9: For sure.
8: Oh, so that was before your professional singing career took off.
9: Exactly.
8: Jack, we're in the middle of the Sabres Canadian series, which has been tremendous. All of the Canadiens playoff games this season it's just been something special to see. But Lane Hutson had a terrible opening game in Buffalo, and then he's bounced back. He's kind of, I think he's been the best skater in the series since then. When Victor Wembanyama got tossed out of game four for that elbow right to the kisser of Naz Reid, did you have any doubt that he would emerge as he did last night?
9: Well, I was, you know, in the beginning, I was like, is he going to, you know, obviously flagrant two ejection, and then the league reviews it. You know, I had some doubt. You know, if there's some other players in the league of lesser stature, maybe they don't play a game, you know, but I think a guy of that stature, got the benefit of the doubt. And in his defense, he deserved that because it's not of a clear repetitive nature. This is not a guy that's out there throwing elbows every night. And so I thought they handled it the right way. And I thought he was fabulous, you know, to set the tone last night and get his team back up in the series now. And, you know, clearly I think we're all excited about, I mean, Minnesota has been banged up. And look, I give them a lot of credit. They've been to back-to-back conference finals, and that's an incredible accomplishment. And I just think right now they're so banged up.

0: who was 20, and Luka Doncic, 21, ahead of Wembanyama's performance last night.
1: No, he's a remarkable talent. And, you know, the key is going to be, obviously, his body type is a lot different than the other two guys you mentioned. You know, is he going to be able to hold up over a long, long haul with that kind of frame, you know, with the physicality and pace of the NBA game? And I hope so, for the greater good of the league, because he is just a wonderful talent who impacts winning in so many different ways. I mean, just his length alone, I mean, every guys are constantly aware of his presence. And, you know, you as a teammate play differently with him, particularly defensively. You could take a lot more chances because he's behind you and he can nullify a lot of your own mistakes. And if you want to gamble and be aggressive, maybe get a steal, create a turnover, that kind of thing. It's like having a great goaltender. You know, you think differently. And I think having a guy like that, he empowers you, and you play differently when you have him on the court with you.
2: Jack, I wanted to go to a series that finished up a couple of days ago in the Oklahoma City Thunder and the Lakers. Just how much of a godsend is it for the Thunder that they have all this additional time off, particularly for their second best player in Jalen Williams, who hasn't played since April 22nd, but now he's going to have had almost a full month off just to recover for that hamstring in a likely matchup against the team that gave them trouble all regular season in the Spurs.
1: You know, you make a great point. And here's the other thing. Even if they have home court in the next round, so even if they if they need to give them a little bit more time, at least you have the power of home court the first two games. Where, you know, if you say, hey, I got to have Jalen Williams, well, you got to have Jalen Williams, most likely when you're playing at San Antonio in game 3, 4, potentially 6. So, you know, they've really set themselves up nicely here to put themselves in a position to win the West again. And, you know, I think rest versus rust. Yeah, rust you worry about a little bit. But I think particularly with a guy like Williams, to your point, is such an important fact. But, you know, you look at A.J. Mitchell, has been great for them. And, you know, just the beat goes on. There's that residue of winning, and they really, they're loaded. I mean, bottom line, they're loaded with depth.
2: Now, also, Jack, I don't know how you feel about this. Apparently, from what I've been reading, there's been an 11% increase in foul calls during these playoffs in the NBA. And I think that Laker and Oklahoma City Thunder series kind of maybe got the brunt of focus when it comes to that. How have you felt about how things have been officiated in the playoffs so far? And do you feel like, you know, Oklahoma City maybe gets a little bit too much criticism for that?
1: Well, I mean, the criticism is pretty universal. And look, I mean, as great as Shai Gilgeous-Alexander is as a player, he's also great at the art of baiting defensive players. I mean, you know, I'm not putting him in the same category, but, you know, DeMar DeRozan is an outstanding, you know, DeMar's going to end up in the Hall of Fame. DeMar is amazing at drawing fouls. And, you know, you use that pump fake and you're very crafty and you change speed, you change pace. It really gets defensive players who are so anxious because they're so concerned with guarding this guy, and he's such a great player, that, you know, some of that, you know, I mean, he is great at that. And is he getting gifted free throws? I don't think so. I think all the criticism is made the officials that much more hypersensitive to not giving it to him. So I do think when he gets it, I mean, there aren't a lot of plays where I look at it and say, well, Shai Gilgeous-Alexander shouldn't be at the line. I mean, his craftiness literally put him in a position to earn that, you know? So I think that's a gift that he has, that more players maybe should add to their game a little bit more. But, the 11% number, I was surprised with the number. I kind of, you know, like you're watching games and you kind of know it, that it's up. so you don't know what percentage is up. I mean, that's a pretty big number.

0: compared to the regular season, considering that, as we know, usually officials allow a little bit more to go in postseason, not only, obviously, in basketball, but the same in the NHL. I mean, they just, you know, unless it's something blatant, they're letting guys play. They're letting the players decide it. So for that number to be up that much, even, you know, from the regular season, that's a pretty high number. I was surprised by that.
1: On the coaching front, Jack, your thoughts on Steve Kerr re-upping in Golden State for a couple of years, and Nick Nurse surviving in Philly as they were swept by the Knicks, but Daryl Morey losing his job as general manager.
0: Yeah, you know, obviously the Jared McCain trade, I think, really turned some players on Daryl Morey. I think, I think that really created an issue there for the Sixers in terms of, like, guys are like, what are you doing, you know? And I also think that Paul George's decision was a bad decision. I mean, look, he's a great player, but at that stage of his career, to load up a guy with that kind of money where maybe you could have filled two needs, particularly when you have Embiid out of the lineup so much, you know, you need multiple bodies capable of playing. I would say quantity, you know, over quality, and for that kind of money, you could still get quantity and quality at the same time. Whereas you had Paul George miss a bunch of games due to suspension, and he's older, and he's not going to have it every night. And then you have Embiid, who's constantly out of the lineup, and now they're on the hook to him for three more years. That contract hasn't even kicked in. So you worry that the next Sixer GM, are you going to be put in a position? We don't hear this term a lot in the NBA, but we've heard it a few times. And that is, are they going to use the stretch provision? You know, we saw Milwaukee in a desperate mode stretch Damian Lillard. Lillard's now back in Portland. And, you know, that was a decision they made to try to maintain, some level of competitiveness and get Miles Turner. And that blew up in their face. That didn't work out. And, you know, Giannis will be out the door anyway, you know. So, to me, I just think that it's one of those scenarios where you worry that they're going to have to end up in Philly if Embiid can't stay healthy. If you stretch that contract out, bite the bullet, move on, and have dead cap space. So, Nick Nurse is a terrific coach. I will vouch for him. I've seen him in action. He's terrific. He's great at what he does, and I think he's done a really good job there. I think his experience as a G League coach, you know, night in, night out, when you don't know who's actually going to be on your roster, benefits him in a situation like that. And he just coaches who's out there in front of him. But I think you could see, you know, and I could see it in Nick when I watch him coach, there's a wearing effect. I think it's exhausting, and he looks it. And I think that's a tough team to coach, and I think he's done a really good job. And look, when you got Bob Myers, who's won a lot of championships in Golden State, and he's advising the ownership group, and he lost the championship to Nick Nurse when he was in Golden State, you know, I think he's got a lot of respect and admiration for the job he does. And I just think they decided to pivot. You know, too often the coach is the one that gets blamed rather than the GM.
1: And again, Steve Kerr, are you surprised in the least that he's back?
0: I think that was him kind of setting an agenda, saying, look, I got options. I can go to TV, make a lot of money. This isn't about money. This guy's made so much money. Money, you know, I mean, you know, this is more about if I'm coming back, I got to know this, this, and this. You know, we got to all get on the same page. And to me, I think, you know, Mr. Lacob and Mike Dunleavy Jr., who's the GM, and Steve, you know, you got to hash it out. You got to iron out some differences and communicate and get things out. And, you know, they had a ton of injury issues as well. And I'm sure there's disappointment that they have in him in some ways, particularly the Kuminga situation in terms of how he coached him. And, you know, obviously, and then went on to Atlanta and has done okay for himself. You know, so I think there's issues on both sides that have to get resolved and get out in the open air. And to me, I think Steve Kerr did the right thing, kind of creating an agenda and creating a discussion where, you know, he was creating a little leverage for himself when he went into those conversations, you know, that his legacy was going to be spoken about. And I think it's really odd to say this, but it's true. When you're in a job a long time, you know, what's the old line? You can't be a prophet in your own village. And I think too often, even if you're great at something, people take you for granted. And a lot of times they only see what you don't do, and they don't appreciate what you have done, and even potentially what you can do in the future. And I think for him, I think he was putting his foot down a little bit, saying, hey, by the way, I'm really good at what I do, and if you don't want me here, I have options in television, and I also know that there'd be a number of teams that would immediately fire their coach to hire me. So let's take a deep breath here before you throw me out and say, hey, we're not coming back. You know, that's a little leverage there. So I think Steve Kerr handled it masterfully in a very artful way through the media. And, you know, he dug in there as much as they dug in with him, and I'm sure they had some frank discussions, and I'm happy to see him back. He's a great coach, and he's a good man.
1: I'm sure Leaf fans were hoping he'd be available. Final one, Luca.
2: Jack, I wanted to go to the New York Knicks, and obviously, you know, they took care of the 76ers very quickly, but are you buying what you've seen from them in terms of, you know, being a title contender and potentially, you know, beating the Spurs or the Thunder in an NBA Finals matchup?
0: Well, I think if I had to match them up with the Spurs, I think they'd have a legitimate shot because of the inexperience of the Spurs and the overwhelming power of New York and the home crowd and all that. I think if they played Oklahoma City, they'd be a distinct underdog. So with that being said, can they win the East? You know, based upon seeing Detroit and obviously seeing a lot of Cleveland in person, seeing them 10 times in person this year, I think the Knicks are better than those two teams. And particularly if OG Anunoby's healthy. If he's not healthy, they got some issues. If he's healthy with their improved depth and chemistry and they're clicking right now, I think there's they're guarding. They're just humming in terms of moving the ball, getting great shots, playing together. Carl Anthony Towns has been great. Bridges looks like he's kind of found his rhythm again. OG was great for them. They're really good. I think they're the best team in the East. And as I said, they're probably hoping somehow, some way, San Antonio can get to the finals, and they would have a great chance against them. Oklahoma City, by far, though, particularly to your point earlier, if Williams is healthy, as we get into deeper into the spring, then I think Oklahoma City by far is still the best team going.
1: Jack Armstrong, I'm very envious that you got to meet and chat with Frank Sinatra, because if that had happened to me, I would have pulled a Jackie Gleason and gone hemina hemina hemina hemina.
0: Well, you know, it's funny. one last thing with that.
1: Yeah.
0: I was dating my wife at the time, and not even engaged at that point. So, after the conversation, I went up to my father-in-law, who got me to go to this cocktail party, and I said, look, I'm not sure if I'm going to get married to your daughter or not, but I'll sure as hell marry you. I just mentioned that. I said, you're number one on my hit parade right now. So I'll always thank him for that. But it was an incredible moment, But have some fun out there. I know the series has been great so far, 2-2, and I think this baby's going 7. It'll be a lot of fun.
1: Absolutely, and we'll talk again next week. Thank you, as always, Jack.
0: You got it, guys. Have a great night.
3: But then again, too few to mention.
1: Who would do that to you, Luca? If you were to meet somebody and you know you might freeze, you might be so awestruck.
2: I think there's two. Monica Bellucci.
4: Everyone, yes. Everyone on planet Earth of the male sex, yes.
2: And Georgia Smith. singer, an R&B singer from, you know, today's generation.
1: John? I'm just looking up Monica Bellucci here.
4: Oh, my God. All right. Well, you know what? Turn off the safety. So turn off the safety blockers on your internet there.
1: Oh, yeah.
4: I already said it's happened to me, you know, not of the I mean, there's plenty of women in the female variety that would happen. But I am going to say, I said it yesterday, Joe Sakic. It already happened to me. Joe Sakic, Sheraton Hotel, Montreal.
1: What?
4: I reverted back to being a 10-year-old little kid and was like, bleh, Mr. Sakic. It was very embarrassing.
1: Oh, yeah, I know. She's been in a few series recently, has she not?
2: That I don't know, actually.
4: She's hard to forget.
1: Yeah. Okay, not my generation, but yes, very beautiful. Coming right back with the always beautiful Pierre LeBrun. You made contact with Pierre? He's driving to Buffalo?
2: I did make contact with Pierre, I did.
1: Sounds okay?
2: He sounds okay.
1: All right. Is he okay?
2: He is okay.
1: Is Arpin okay?
2: Arpin is also okay.
1: All right, let's go then. Coming right back.

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15: How much will a new stove cost? 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
16: All right, we have a unique situation developing on the road to Buffalo for Pierre LeBrun and Arpan Basu. We will be talking to Pierre in just a few minutes later than normal. In the meantime, John Still is at Stade Saputo. He's going to describe the CF Montreal Portland match. This is a rare visit from Portland, is it not?
17: Yeah, the last time these two teams played, the last time they played was in October of 2023. That was the last time that Portland was here in Montreal. And homecoming of sorts for Kirkland native James Pantemis. Kamal Miller also back in Montreal. A couple other players who have played for CF Montreal, Ariel Lassiter and Eric Miller coming back here. This is a big game. This is a big game in terms of the vibe for CF Montreal going into the World Cup break, because Portland's traveling. Let me just get this right. I had this in my notes. Portland's traveling 2,374 miles from Portland to Montreal. It's their first away fixture against an Eastern Conference opponent this year, and they only had 3 days rest for it to happen. So I think advantages Montreal the way that they're playing, the form that they're in. And if they're able to get a victory over Portland, they're in a playoff spot, and then they have two more games left before the World Cup break, and that would be just such an insane turnaround for Montreal. I don't know how much training they can do during the World Cup break, but I'm sure that Philippe Lafoy will be able to kind of instill maybe more of his values or more of his ideas on the team during that break. So, yeah, this would be essentially, if they win tonight, almost putting the slamming the door on the Marco Donadel early season struggles for CF Montreal and have them right back where I think that the club expects them and they deserve to be.
16: It's been a lousy day, but apparently the rain is going to stop.
17: It's scheduled. It is freezing. I am freezing here. It sucks.
16: Yes, you were pleased with the weather yesterday outdoors in the shade for 4 hours.
17: I am furious.
16: It's still single digits here.
17: It is just disgusting. Hate everything.
16: That's just a general mission statement from
17: Johnstone.
16: Yes,
17: John Stone.
16: I know. It's a 9 Celsius temperature right now, but it's actually supposed to go up in the next couple of hours. Should
17: sure.
16: be 10 degrees and cloudy by game time
17: sure.
16: right here on TSN 690. We have Alouettes tickets to give away, hopefully on the 22nd next week. It'll be a little warmer by then. Maybe the sun will actually come out and shine. It's their exhibition opener against the Ottawa Red Blacks. You can get tickets to all Alouettes games at montrealalouettes.com. And here's a question for you for today's pair of tickets. Outside of Tom Brady, Drew Brees, Peyton Manning, and Brett Favre, name three other quarterbacks in the top 10 passing yards history of the National Football League. Name three others. Brady, Brees, Manning, Favre. Name three others who are in the top 10. You got to name at least three. You can text us at 11690, and the tickets are yours as long as you haven't won anything to any live event. We have an issue with one of our listeners not able to attend a concert they want tickets to. His name is Michael. Won the tickets to the Fray a couple of weeks ago on Melnick in the afternoon for tonight at MTELUS. They can't make it. There's a situation with their son. Is it possible to give my tickets away to someone who can make it tonight? I feel terrible if the tickets went to waste. So if you're a fan of the Frays, Michael can clearly transfer the tickets to you if you get in touch with us. If you would like to attend the Fray concert tonight, won't cost you a thing. These are tickets that were won on this show. But they were emailed to Michael, and he could forward them to you if you'd like to see the Fray concert tonight at MTELUS. First come, first serve at 11690.
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2: Now officially the first Montreal Canadian to record 100 points in a single season since Mats Naslin in 1986. Nick Suzuki is well positioned for league-wide recognition at the NHL Awards. Currently the odds-on favorite to win the Selke Trophy, Nick Suzuki could become the first NHL player to record a 100-point season and win the Selke in the same year since Sergei Fedorov in 1996. Suzuki would also become the third Hab to win the award, following in the footsteps of Guy Carboneau and Bob Gainey, who won it a combined 7 times for Montreal.
3: Ever since I was a kid, I wanted to, you know, be that player and, you know, be the guy that can be relied upon on both sides of the puck, and all the past Selke winners are guys that I always looked up to, and to be in consideration for that would be really cool.
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4: 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We asked for outside of the Big Four on top of the NFL all-time passing yards leader list.
5: Can I guess?
4: Sure.
5: Matthew Stafford.
6: I think he's one of them, yeah.
4: I'm not going to say it until you're done guessing. You got to guess three.
5: Apologies. Oh, Matthew Stafford, Dan Marino, Philip Rivers.
4: You got it. So it was Brady, Breeze, Manning, Favre. Aaron Rodgers is 5. Matt Stafford, Ben Roethlisberger, yep. Philip Rivers, Matt Ryan. I would not have gotten to Matt Ryan. And Dan Marino, who I thought was a little bit higher. But, of course, he's been passed the last time I checked. I mean, Stafford is just, he's rolling up that list in a hurry.
5: Yeah. That's president of football, Matt Ryan, to you. What a stupid job title, president of football.
4: We have a winner, Stefan Arsenal, I do believe, has won the Alouettes.
6: Stefan
4: Arsenal.
6: I was reading Stephanie, apologies.
4: And we're looking to transfer the Frey tickets at MTELUS tonight. Somebody has requested the tickets, so we'll hook you up with Michael, and we'll get to Pierre LeBrun a little later than normal due to unforeseen circumstances on the drive to Buffalo for game 5 tomorrow night. And we'll get to Pierre after I remind you about our good friends at Magpie, Pizzeria Magpie, 16 years and going strong, and every step of the way with New Milano pepperoni, and as they celebrate the 16th year together, when you dine at Pizzeria Magpie, 16 McGuire Street, Mile End. It's a great historic neighborhood. It's a charming, warm spot. Fantastic pizza, but it's not just pizza. But if you mention TSN 690 or Melnick in the afternoon, you get a New Milano, full New Milano pepperoni pie for just $15. Star of the show was always the meatball pizza, courtesy of Chez Vito. Legendary butcher shop down the street. But now the Stilzy is climbing the charts, kind of like Matt Stafford is climbing the career yardage passing list.
5: Yes, I am the Matthew Stafford of pizza. I will take that.
4: Just a little younger than Matt Stafford, though. Just a little. If you haven't tried the Stilzy, which a few months ago was finally added full-time to the menu, if you don't want to go out, and I know today's it's just a downer. Today it's just like life is gray when it's like this. It's just you have to work to enjoy yourself.
5: Mitch, this is the first time that I in a while that I genuinely enjoy coming to Saputo Stadium and calling these games. This team is fun again. They're scoring goals, they're winning games. I feel like I want to curl up and watch an 8-part British TV series because of the damn weather.
4: Guest starring Monica Bellucci.
5: Oh, damn straight.
4: So if you're not in the mood to go out, you just use your favorite food app. And yes, the Stilzy was added to the delivery menu. But whatever you have at Magpie, it's only the highest quality. And they're a great group of people, great service. They've also taken the frozen pizza to an unforeseen level. Peter Popovich, who opened Magpie, some of you may remember, Peter goes back decades. McGill Ghetto Pizza, that was Peter. He's always been tinkering and trying to what's next? Like, the bar is up here, but how do we go higher? And frozen pizza, it's like a dead end. It's just, it's convenience of frozen pizza. So nobody expects any frozen pizza to really taste great. Till Peter came along, and through research and development, he has all but perfected the frozen pizza. Look for it in the frozen food section of your favorite food store. Some of the places that carry it, PA on Park, Milano Saint Laurent, Supermarché Mile End, Chez Vito, I just mentioned, Metro Beaumont, the IGA Charlevoix in the Point, Magpie Pizza. 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

0: Yeah, Lindy, you know, you don't, as a young group, you don't get to get playoff experience until you live it. And you talked about how the Boston series was big for your team, especially game six. To come in here tonight, hostile arena, all the different things that happened tonight, and to grind that out and to stick with it, what could that do for the growth of this team?
1: It can do a lot, because there was a lot of elements that went the other way. You know, the review where we get the goal, the review where they take it away, which I totally disagree with, just for the fact that Dobesh always is swinging his stick. He initiated the contact with Helenis with his stick coming across the crease, and I thought Helenis did a great job of trying to avoid the goaltender. Their guy ends up hitting the goaltender, so I really thought that was going our way. And I know that's my opinion. But a great play by the kid, and just a tough review on us.
2: Thanks for setting him up for the review complaint. That was Pierre LeBrun yesterday with Lindy Ruff, the victorious coach, as the Sabres even up the series. Pierre is on his way to Buffalo as we speak. He is driving to Buffalo with Arpan Basu, and this will be competing insider hits in both official languages. I am told that Arpan is wrapping up his hit, and here comes Pierre LeBrun. How you doing?
3: By the way, Arpan sounds like such a classy gentleman in French. I've been listening to him on Martin Lemay's podcast, and he sounds amazing, by the way. You know, I don't hear enough of that. He's done. Arpan is now done his hit. So, Arpan, say hi to Mitch. We're live.
4: What's up, buddy?
2: Hey, Arpan. Thanks for wrapping it up.
4: Marty LeMay took pity on me and said, you know what? We're going to shut this down because this is not going to work. So
2: that's great.
4: Thank you to Martin LeMay.
2: Marty LeMay, 11 out of 10.
5: Let's do this hit in French.
3: I mean, you may have just cost Arpan money, Mitch.
5: Oh, no.
3: Okay. We'll figure that
4: all
3: out.
4: All right. It's going on the bill anyway. It's okay.
2: How was the drive?
3: Yeah, we had to drive through a pretty significant storm at one point, but otherwise it's a pretty pleasurable drive. You know, we like crossing over into the U.S. Just outside of Syracuse. And it'll be 6 hours again today. We're 20 minutes from our hotel. We're almost in Buffalo.
2: All right. So it's interesting that the question you posed to Lindy was about overcoming challenges. It certainly, what was the official time on that delay? 11 minutes? It changed the game completely, because the Canadians were a different looking team after that delay. Did he have a gripe? Did he have a valid gripe about the call?
3: Yeah, and I talked to him after his news conference too, just to understand to clarify, and he feels that Dolas basically throws his stick all the time, throws his stick down. So he didn't like the overturned goal at all. That's obviously his opinion. I checked with Chris King, who was in the situation room in Toronto after that call, and Chris King confirmed that it was Helenius bumping into the goalie and taking the stick out and opening him up. Mm-hmm. Is what Chris King said they determined in the Toronto situation room. At the end of the day, it's kind of a moot point. Sabres came back to win anyway. But what's interesting about Lindy is that the great Scotty Bowman used to do this. That regardless of what you ask, if Scotty wanted something out, he would just use your question to get to the point he actually wanted to make, regardless of what your question was. So Lindy clearly wanted to gripe about the overturned goal. And then later on, he answered a question from Mike Harrington of the Buffalo News. I forget what the question was. He didn't answer the question. He went into hammering his team about a lack of discipline. So the two things Lindy Ruff wanted to get off his chest last night, regardless of whether he was going to be asked about it, was the overturned goal and his team's lack of discipline.
2: But I know you guys were on the road. He spoke today before leaving back for Buffalo.
3: Yeah.
2: And he reiterated he won't name Caden Gooley. He just keeps saying, you know, Thompson, when Thompson hit the guy. He said it last night. He said it again this morning. Those are penalties that aren't called in the regular season, but somehow they're called in the playoffs. Somebody asked him about the complaint lodged with the supervisor of officials for the series, and he snapped, and he said, I'm tired of talking about this. The league has an issue. Do you agree?
3: I don't think so. I think Lindy's trying to find something here that that he shouldn't be wasting energy on, to be quite honest. I mean, I thought Marty St. Louis today handled it great when he said, you know, it's getting called both ways. I mean, it is what it is. Like, the reason it's a problem for Lindy is because his team gave 7 power plays out last night, and he knows that if that happens again, they lose that game 99 times out of 100, given how dangerous Montreal's power play is. So this is old-school gamesmanship. You know, when Lindy's been around a long time, but when he used to coach in playoff series against John Tortorella or Ken Hitchcock, you name it, coaches of that era, this was normal. I mean, Hitch was unbelievable. I mean, he would use the media to work the officials big time in between games. And I think, you know, to be honest, I think Lindy Ruff's from that era. You could tell with Marty St. Louis, sort of a new breed of coach, that kind of stuff doesn't interest him as much. You know, I tried yesterday with Marty St. Louis. I asked him about, you know, what he tries to get through to officials when he has his conversations, and he basically said, you're never going to change an official's mind. So it's just a different generation, I think, of coach here, the difference between the two coaches.
2: Do you understand why Marty St. Louis wasn't that upset after the loss last night? Clearly, you want to do better than 1-for-7 on the power play, but he liked the way overall, after the delay for the review, his team played.
3: Well, I mean, yeah. He should be concerned about a few things, one being why they were so flat in the puck drop to start that game. That's not good when you have a chance to really try to take a stranglehold in a series. But you're asking me if I'm surprised. You know, I don't cover the team all year like Arpit does, but I will tell you, I've now been around the team for a couple rounds. You know, after each Tampa loss, that was his body temperature. He was very zen after each loss at Tampa and felt confident about his team's ability to rebound, felt confident about his ability to go watch video, make some tweaks, and sell that new game package to his players between games. And I think that's what you heard today. You know, they'll just go back at it. And I think, honestly, I think he seems to be a coach that actually thrives more in the day after a loss than the day after a win. In terms of, you know, what he brings back to his team to get ready for the next game.
2: John Still at Stad Saputo.
5: Pierre, Lindy Ruff, yourself, and Arpin, in the end, were correct about Ukko-Pekka Luukkonen getting into that game.
2: And me.
5: And you, Mitch. But when you think about, you know, how that first period ends, and it felt like a moment where he was a little scrambly on the Caulfield goal. The Sabres play arguably their best period in a couple games, and they're down 2-1. And then he locks in for those two big saves early in the second period. Can you just tell us a little bit more about this guy and maybe his mental makeup? Because that might just be an intermission or a way to reset whatever he did in that 18 minutes between the first and the second, where he just kind of brought it to another level and locked in and was able to get the Sabres to win.
3: Yeah, well, you know, what's impressive about his game last night is not just that it came after, you know, a couple weeks off, but it also came after, like, he gave up one of the worst goals of the playoffs, right? In that game against Boston, the dumping from the red line, and had to sit on that for quite a while. Imagine that. And showed no ill effects last night. On the other hand, because the Sabres have split this job all year long. I mean, the Sabres as a team are used to both goalies. Heck, even Colton Ellis appeared 16 games this year, the third goalie. So, I guess what I'm saying is, there are some teams in the playoffs, when you make a goalie change, it's a bit more jarring because it's literally the backup coming in to spell the struggling number one. This is not that. You know, this is like Colorado flip-flopping between Wedgwood and Blackwood. The Avs don't miss a beat either way, and I think this is how the Sabres are. And I think that's noteworthy because, you know, this has been Alex Lyon's job all year long, and suddenly they made a goalie switch. I think it would have had a different context to it. But really, you know, Tage Thompson said last night that they look back there, they know if it's either one that they're comfortable with them.
6: Pierre, do you think, given how hot Alex Newhook is right now, that we can potentially see him, you know, maybe next game or game six, be on that first power play unit to try to get something going?
3: I don't think so myself. I mean, I know he's playing great, but I would argue that his contributions are more about his five-on-five play, which has been huge because, frankly, they really needed that. But I still think I know everyone's going to look at the 1-for-7 and wonder if suddenly the first unit is struggling. I still think they got a ton of good looks last night, and I think there's way too much chemistry between those five guys to. I mean, presumably you're saying should they take Demidov off, which I would not do. But in any case, no, I would not be in favor of that. I don't think they're thinking of doing that either.
2: Pierre, just for future reference, the phrase that you uttered a few minutes ago is banned on this show. I know there are people wondering, how come you didn't buzz LeBron? It's Pierre LeBron. You know, there's a pecking order in life.
4: Hey,
6: we buzzed Arpin, though.
5: Good job, Arpin. Yes, correct, Arpin.
4: That is garbage, Mitch. What the hell is that?
5: That's right. That's right.
2: Oh, I thought Arpin.
3: Right now, I'm trying to make sure I take the right exit. Arpin is gesturing wildly at me to take the right exit.
4: You want to go to Buffalo.
3: Okay. 33 Buffalo? West. I got it. 33 West.
5: We're seeing how the pecking order works between LeBron and Arpin. We had all of the, what was it, the tragically hip coming in when it's Arpin and Pierre on together. Yeah. Arpin's song moved to second. I mean, this is the way things go around here.
3: We listened to a lot of hip today, some Beatles, some Led Zeppelin, some Tom Petty, some Neil Young.
2: Wow. You guys are older than I thought.
3: I am.
2: Now, Pierre LeBrun, do you still do that? Do you commandeer the jukebox and if you guys are hanging out? Unwinding.
3: I did it the other night at Ziggy's.
2: Oh wow!
3: Yes, I did.
2: Okay, good for you.
3: I dropped money in there and I had to. I ended up having to select like 100 songs. It's a lot of work, actually. I felt stressed by it.
2: The LeBron playlist, the playoff playlist, is something special. Okay, finally, with the not unexpected announcement out of Toronto today, and John Shaka was very, very, very complimentary after firing Craig Berube. Do you see him? I mean, he's got over what, $4 million a year for the next 2 years due to him. Do you see him as a legit candidate somewhere else, if not in the short term, before the end of this contract? And who might they be looking at in Toronto?
3: Yeah, hard to say. He's got 2 more years at $4.5 million a year. I mean, Mitch, you say not unexpected. I got to say, I thought Jacob was going to give Berube a real chance when they met. Now, they met last weekend, and you know, they wanted to see if they shared a vision of what the team should look like and how it should play, and obviously they didn't share it. But I actually thought there was a decent chance he might stick around in some part because of the 2 years left on his deal. I mean, I know everyone thinks the Leafs are made of money, but that's not insignificant. They're also paying Brad Treliving for another year in his deal, by the way. So, we'll see where that goes. But, yeah, I do think Craig Berube will get calls. I mean, he is a Stanley Cup champion coach, and I think with the right roster, the kind of roster that plays his style, he's still a very effective coach. Jake is starting this coaching search with a pretty wide-open lens. So I don't think he wants to corner himself into a certain type. I think he's going to want to talk to a lot of different candidates. So that's where that thing is now. And again, it's yet another moment where Austin Matthews sits back and wants to see where it goes, right? I mean, all things being equal, I think Austin Matthews wants to stay and be a Leaf, but he also wants to see the roster improve and wants to see that the new coach in place that he'll enjoy playing for. Although, we'll tell you, my sense is he enjoyed playing for Craig Berube.
4: Thank you. Double standard. Awful.
2: The Pierre LeBrun Arpin.
3: I don't even know why I'm getting buzzed.
2: The Pierre LeBrun Arpin will explain. The LeBrun Basu Traveling Roadshow continues into Buffalo for Game 5 tomorrow. We'll speak to Arpin after 4:30. Tomorrow afternoon. Thanks, guys. Greatly appreciate it, Pierre.
3: I will not be sitting beside him when you do that. Just so you know.
2: And merci beaucoup, Martin Lemay.
3: Thank you.

0: It's all Aaron Ward's fault what happened last night. We'll explain when we come back.
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7: Delays on the westbound side of the Met, volume starting Anjou out to DeCary. For northbound Laurentian, it has delays from the Met up to St. Rose, again between the 640 and Mirabel. Westbound CCAN delays there between Côte d'Liesse and Autoroute 13, northbound 13 volume Hickmore to Henri Barras, also between Dagenais and the 640. Southbound 13 losing time between Côte d'Liesse and Autoroute 20. 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I'm Lauren Glazer from the CJAD 800 Traffic Center.
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1: Melnick in the afternoon makes Montreal driving almost bearable. TSN 690. Expert analysis from someone who's been there.
23: Buffalo has to look at this and simply say that this is a sorely needed change just to elicit something in the locker room to feel would make it different when you come to the rink today.
1: It's Aaron Ward.
24: And the moves that Lindy Ruff made, much like what Marty St. Louis did in the middle of the series against Tampa Bay, worked for the Sabres last night in their 3-2 win. It's all even at 2 apiece, Game 5 tomorrow night in Buffalo. Let's go back about 24 hours ago, minus 20 minutes or so.
23: I think that I'm going to call a strange goal.
25: Being booed every time he touches the puck. 8th year with Buffalo. You saw the graphic. Ooh, that was a strange.
26: Oh, it's in.
25: Go in. It is in. It hit the back wall. Carom to the post. Hit Dobish in the back of the leg and went into the net. Wow, what a break for Buffalo.
24: Sean McDonough, our pregame guest, with the call on ESPN. Aaron, I'm beginning to think you are a witch.
23: All right. An idiot. I've been described as an idiot. I would go with idiot savant in this case.
24: Just to be totally accurate, Aaron did get the score last night right. He said Montreal 3-2 and that the Canadiens were going to score a strange goal. But
23: okay, so I just had my wires crossed. It was the other team.
24: You were close, though. Even when you don't nail the predictions, there's an element of it that you get right. It's uncanny.
23: There was a weird part, too, when you asked me on live air. I had this, grumble in my stomach, this weird feeling like something odd's going to happen in the game. And so that's why I threw that weird detail out with my prediction. And then it happened. I felt so guilty that I did. I feel like it's my fault. Had I not put it out there in the aura of the sphere of this world, we'd all be fine. We wouldn't have had a goal like that. But it's on me. It's not on Dobish.
27: Have you ever scored a goal like that? The way it came off that board? Yeah.
28: No, not like that. But I'll take it. Right. Yeah. I rimmed it and obviously saw it hit the glass and saw kind of just scanning around looking for it and a few guys put their hands up. It's a nice feeling when you see that.
24: When you're sitting on the bench and you're thinking, okay, this is it. This is where the series turns, right? Whether it does or not, in the moment, everybody wearing a Sabres jersey feels like that, don't they?
23: I think both benches have their own little experience of sentiments. So if you're Buffalo, you're catching a break on the road where you didn't have it, right? So you start off the game properly. You get the first goal, get your mentality headed in the right direction, the feeling on the bench headed in the right direction. Then Montreal comes back, capitalizes off a turnover, then capitalizes like the spear, the dagger, everything imaginable through the heart. You get scored on not just in the last minute, but 13 seconds left. Everything is going to Montreal's way. And then that happens. And you realize, oh, not only do we just catch a break, we're back in this. And from a Montreal perspective, you're wondering, like, here's the truth. If you line up in that exact same spot and shoot the puck 100 times, it's not going to get that Karam. It's never going to happen again like that. So that's just, I mean, the deflating feel from Montreal having put in so much effort, done such a great job to that point, and having to deal with the fact that now they've drawn even, is got to be a place you got to pull yourself out of when you're sitting on that bench.
24: And by the way, another layer to this, the moment the puck went in the net, it was the 13-minute mark of the second period.
23: Oh, Lord. So 13 seconds for the Caulfield goal, 13-minute mark of the second period, and then you got this moron from North Carolina predicting something strange happening on the goal.
24: By the way, I love the number 13. I don't shy away from it. I embrace it. That was my favorite number whenever I played team sports. John Still is at Stade Saputo. He will call CF Montreal in Portland later tonight. John?
2: Aaron, what did you make of the games of Juraj Slafkovský and Ivan Demidov last night?
23: Nothing negative. I mean, if you're asking that standpoint,

0: Aaron, do you feel the same after four games in this series as you did towards the end of the Tampa series for the Canadiens, in the sense of, you know, you don't feel like the Canadiens really need to change anything in their game plan, in their lineup? They just, you know, a couple of bounces go their way and we're having a different discussion.
1: I don't know how to say this, but I almost feel more confident in the series for Montreal than the Tampa. Tampa, there was just something about Tampa having their number and Kucherov being there, the Montreal Canadiens killer. In this one, I feel like Montreal is not only playing well, but Buffalo is still giving up opportunities, whether it's, I mean, how many penalties did Byron take last night? Four? Three? Three high sticks, I know for sure. Paige Thompson cross-check. Like, so Buffalo is still doing dumb things, which works in the favor of the Montreal Canadiens. They're still turning the puck over way too often for a lockdown series to feel like you're not getting opportunities. I mean, look at the Newhook goal. Like, turnovers at the high end of your blue line in your D zone are just an absolute, like, death wish. And sure enough, Newhook puts it back in. Buffalo forcing the nature of having to get their defenseman up in the play to their benefit on the first goal, but still gave up too many opportunities. So I feel like Montreal, in fact, is getting more comfort and more looks and more of a more traction in the game than they were in the Tampa series.
2: Well, there's no doubt about that. Zero question about that. But, you know, Buffalo's blue line, like Samuelson, opened the scoring last night, right? I know they've been caught. Yeah. They've been caught too often, more than what they need to advance to the conference final against Carolina. But the Canadiens are a great transition team, so they're taking advantage of the defensemen jumping into the rush.
1: Correct. And the unfortunate part for Buffalo is Buffalo's vocalizing, again, to the media yesterday, was covering it, that they're going to be ineffective if their fourth rusher, which has to be a defenseman, is not jumping up on the play and making contact with the rush. And so that's what's happening with Samuelson. But you also realize, to your point, Montreal is deriving offense off a shot that misses the net, a turnover, or just anything stifled within the blue line if they have their back pressure coming too, because it's in an easy spot to pick it up. Again, I'm going to warn you, like, it's been a while since I think Montreal has been expected to have success in the playoffs, but the ebb and flow, I know there's a natural element to fans of being massively disappointed, but that's why it's a seven-game series. The reactionary component is now in the favor of the Montreal Canadiens. They have gotten more data and more understanding of exactly how Buffalo plays the game, and they can refine exactly how they want to attack Buffalo in Game 5. It's going into Buffalo. Montreal should have a level of confidence. They took 3 out of 4 in Tampa and 1 out of 2 in Buffalo, that this actually plays in their favor because they have proven to themselves in the past fully capable of winning games on the road. So they're in a dogfight, and this is going to happen this way, and you're going to end up losing a game like this. But I still feel as though Montreal, to a man in that locker room, should feel highly confident that this still favors them.
2: What do you think of the fit that Rasmus Dahlin threw after tripping up Gouley on the power play?
1: Well, here's the thing: the Gouley one for me, and you know what, I'm Montreal Canadiens' favorite, was a little bit soft on his part. Yes, he got his legs there, but I think Gouley, like, and I'm guilty of it. I know when someone's legs are perfectly placed, where if I get my feet taken out, there's not a chance the referee can't be forced into making that call. Could Gouley have stayed in his feet? Probably. Did he need to? Hell no. So it was a great play by Gouley, but I think so. The frustration for Dahlin was he knew that he basically got gaslighted. He got pulled into it, and he runs a little bit of an interference, and by doing so, he's just laying out the red carpet for the referee to make that call. And Gouley is a smart player and pulls the trigger on it.
2: Go ahead, John.
3: Aaron, I know that you know, Lukanen's the guy who gets the highlights last night because of those two saves on Caulfield. He makes, you know, the Canadiens end more high danger saves. But in a win, even in a win for Buffalo, can those two saves by Jakub Dobish in the third period kind of be something that sticks in their memory? That, you know, even in a moment where the game looks like it's going Buffalo.

0: Buffalo's way. They got it locked down. This guy's still making some unbelievable saves to keep his team in it.
1: For his team or for Buffalo?
0: For Buffalo.
1: I don't think it affects Buffalo. Buffalo's memory of what happened. Buffalo will just make sure that the next time they get an offensive chance to put it in, they have to bear down even more, knowing that Dobisch is challenging everything. But I think from a Montreal standpoint, it's the same effect of having a guy, even though, you know, a game, this is a different circumstance, but a game's out of hand and he still goes in and he maybe drops gloves with someone to emotionally and physically pull his team into the fight. I think the Dobisch component of, you know, the going across to the right side and that stick flailing on a one-timer still makes the save, and Chris Cuthbert's voice is like epically, you know, reactionary and perfect to describe the play. I think for the Montreal Canadiens, it's one of those situations of ease that, you know, your goalie's showing up at every second of the 60 minutes you're playing in regulation, and a sense of comfort to go on and play your game and not have to worry about whether you have to cover up for them or make special effort to try and come back and cut off something. I don't know. Like I said, there's that component for me where I will always point to a goaltender being the reason and the major player in factoring into why a team wins, because when you know, and it's going to be sour grapes here, when all of a sudden Cam Ward emerges to be Cam Ward, it took us a couple games or a game or two to believe that we could just let him be. But once you realize your goaltender is on a heater and he's in a mental space where you don't have to worry about propping him up or helping him out, he seems to be able to make, you know, 99% of the saves. It's an endorsement for how you play. You can be a little more riskier. You can just focus solely on playing the game as it comes to you and not worrying about helping anybody out and taking away from your own performance.
2: Has it back from Quinn. Thompson with Carrier nearby. Sabres crowding the front of that. They work it to the front. Benson scores! Zach Benson! A power play goal!
3: Dole's been the best player in the series for Buffalo, but the one thing that happens here is when Thompson comes over top, they've got to make sure he doesn't shoot the puck.
4: So, Ray, there, that's the winning goal, of course, the power play. Benson all alone in the slot. Matheson went towards Thompson. He was already in shot-blocking mode, it appeared. Did somebody miss an assignment, or is that just a highly skilled play there?
1: So, I hated the fact that, so there's a behind the net view of Matheson. So, Benson's like, they look like they're hugging a little bit. So, Benson's got his chest and his stomach up against Matheson right in front of Dobisch. And he's not distracting Dobisch in any capacity, but what he should have been doing, which Montreal's been really good at doing, is anticipating where the puck's going and cutting down time and space. Tate Thompson had way too much time to get it to the net. And because of that, I forget who was on the left side. Was it Carrier on the left side with Matheson on that penalty kill? Just wasn't
4: Carrier was the other defenseman, yeah.
1: Yeah, yeah. He didn't, once Matheson didn't go, Carrier was also late in switching off and going to Matheson's position, which allows Benson time and space to and listen, it's a great play. To make a play on your backhand and get it up that high that quick from that in tight, great play. But I thought that both defensemen were late, but it was the start of Matheson not getting Tage Thompson, allows Carrier to come over off his guy, and then the left winger to drop down and take Carrier's position.
4: Yeah, very quick hands by Benson, but he also made a neat play because the puck didn't go to his stick. It went to his skate. He had to kick it to his stick.
0: I actually think it was Newhook who was down low.
4: No, Newhook had the other forward covered, but Carrier was the other defenseman on the ice. So I don't know if you're
1: referring. And here's the thing. The Carrier read, because it's a rotation.
0: Right.
1: And Montreal's done a really good job, especially off learning what they failed at with Tampa. They don't leave the low pass across the slot available. And the reason they've done that is they're not giving the guy off the side too much time and space to get down in the position to get it off. But the rotation didn't happen. Matheson almost hesitated. If you can find the video from in behind the net, and this is why I went back and looked at it to try and figure out myself, not like I knew this question was coming, but I wanted to get an idea of like, okay, on this winning goal, how is it on the penalty kill? A man down, they've been so good, but he had that time and space in that front, and no one really got a stick on him. That, for me, was why. Is that Matheson was just a split second late to react that then sets off the chain reaction to where he goes, the rest of his teammates go just a second late too.
0: Well, just looking at it, Carey is a little high also, and that's why it switches from a diamond to essentially a box, and Newhook's got a
1: beat. If you see behind, Matheson shoulder checks a little bit when Benson's making physical contact with him in front of Dobish, and he like looks over his left shoulder to see where everybody is, but doesn't go.
4: All right, final one, Luca.
5: Aaron, we spoke about this earlier, but you know, would you consider at all at some point during the game, I'm not saying it has to be all game long, but you know, would you consider putting Kirby Dach alongside, you know, Demidov and maybe Newhook just to, you know, try to get something going? I know Newhook and Dach have been going, but more so for Demidov to, you know, get him going in terms of a 5-on-5 production.
1: I think that's Marty St. Louis being the kind of player he was in the National Hockey League, understanding that what makes a guy like that tick, and the most relatable guy for Demidov and that coaching staff, Marty St. Louis. I think there's a level of communication, but you can't hide behind the fact that, you know, you go on the road, sometimes you might mix up a combination of your second and third line, depending on, you know, you get the first guys out there and they get to react. If you send out a centerman or a winger, and then a winger from your third line, and know that the one guy's, you know what I'm saying, how you can manipulate, some guy's going to make an immediate change while you leave someone else on, so everybody knows what page you're on. I think doing that wouldn't be a bad idea, just to see if he sparks anything. But again, I hesitate to look at trying to get one single guy going over just trusting the fact that what has got you through the playoffs to this point is your depth, and your overall group is playing considerably well at this stage of the playoffs, and I would trust in it until someone gives you an idea that, you know, the cupboards are bare and everything's dried up and you're finding no offense. The offense is there. I mean, Montreal didn't have a great number of shots in the first period, but as the game played on and they didn't lose their patience, they generated the offensive chances against Buffalo.
4: Outshot the Sabres 24-9 over the final two periods. Mitch Gallo and Victor Finley had Gary Bettman as a guest on the pregame show at the Bell Center. Here's the highlight.
6: First of all, we love all of our children equally but differently.
4: There you go. That was Gary Bettman. What? Yeah, that's the best of Bettman from last night with Mitch Gallo and Victor Finley. You agree with that, right?
1: Did he not? No, I don't agree with that.
4: You don't agree with that?
0: That's the genuine honesty I love, Aaron. Yes. Damn straight.
1: Is Gary talking about which team? Did someone ask him which would benefit the National Hockey League, a Buffalo victory or a Montreal victory? Where are we going with that question?
6: First of all, we love all of our children equally but differently.
4: Yeah. He's talking about all of the franchises in the National Hockey League. Papa Gary.
1: I'm going to say BS.
0: Well, Buffalo fans believe now that there's like some conspiracy against them because the Habs had seven power.
1: Well, they are. There is a conspiracy. They're from Buffalo. You can't make fun of Buffalo when they're successful. We need them to be the stepchild, the ones we make fun of. Come on. Let's accept it. And I know my buddy Ed is listening right now, and I mock him to his face. So it's not like I'm doing something, you know, while I'm on radio that I wouldn't do this face. When you're from Buffalo, I'm from Windsor. We make jokes that we're the armpit of Canada. Buffalo is equally the armpit of the United States.
0: This might be the first time that Gary Bettman loves Montreal and Buffalo based on the way that those ratings are coming in down south right now.
1: Well, I think the funny part is if they gave Gary the truth serum, Gary would want a Toronto-LA matchup or a New York Rangers-LA matchup all day long. Yeah. That's what they'll take for the ratings.
4: Buffalo, the armpit of America? Did you just say that?
1: Yeah, I'm going to stand by it.
4: Oh, boy. All right, Ed, lead the way. Be the Pied Piper now.
1: No, Ed's fine. Ed left Buffalo, too. He lives in Raleigh, North Carolina. That's the answer to the question. By the way, and if we're talking about individuals and Gary's talking about he loves all his children equally, I'm going to say if Gary sees me, Gary has got bitter beer face every time he makes eye contact with me.
4: Me too. I got that look after the draft conversation we had.
1: Oh, yeah, I was with you.
4: All right. Gallo got the good Bettman last night. We got the sour face Daryl Sutter like Bettman. Talk to you ahead of game 5 tomorrow after 5.
1: All right, look forward to it.
4: Thank you.

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2: Slow drive, westbound 20, Turcotte out to Ville-Saint-Pierre. Again, between Fenelon and Sources, you are losing more time before Anstey and Cabot-Tontail-Perot. Eastbound side of the 20, delays due before 55th to 1st Avenue for the outbound side of the Mercier Bridge. It's tough from Ville-Saint-Pierre. Northbound, the carry delays as well. Sugar Cup to the top, eastbound C-CAN volume before Cavendish to Papineau, again between La Cordaire and Anjou. 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I'm Lauren Glazer from the CJ8800 Traffic Center.
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7: Pierre McGuire coming up in a couple of minutes. Did you get the same text that Aaron sent me?
8: Me?
7: No, John. What's John doing? John, are you there? Yeah, he's not there. What's he doing?
8: I don't know.
7: It's raining out.
8: Who knows what John's doing?
7: He's, let's see, Instagram ad, formerly from Buffalo. Okay. See, Aaron's hit never ends at 5:30. It continues. It continues until Pierre McGuire hops on, and sometimes it continues after 6. Sometimes it continues through the Canadiens game and then post game. And we do it all over again in the morning. But it's been a treat having Aaron with us all these years at 5:05. Pierre coming up. I do want to remind you about one of our newest sponsors. A big welcome again, and thank you to Filinos. Outstanding Montreal Greek restaurant that has been around on Park Avenue. Many of you have been to the original at 4806 Park Avenue, the original location that set up over 30 years ago. It's also got a great terrace when the weather finally warms up and the sun is shining. Fully licensed, great selection of wines and spirits, fantastic food at Filinos. Everything is fresh. They're known for sharing platters, meat, and seafood. The octopus, among the best in the city. Fresh, high-quality ingredients. The meat platters, I don't want to say they started the custom of meat platters at Greek restaurants, but I'd like to know who was there before Filinos was. And the meat platter features juicy chicken, homemade sausage. My mouth is watering. Just visualizing the platter that came out on Saturday when we were at the St. John location. Yes, it's chicken, it's sausage, it's tender lamb, and it's grilled pork shoulder. A lot of people think it's steak. You know capicola?
8: Of course.
7: Yeah, the capicola you get at a deli and it's sliced. It's, if you've never had it as part of the meat platter, you won't believe how wonderful it tastes. The second location in Laval, it's huge. They can accommodate private parties of like up to 150. And the newest location, they've been there for a couple of years, is at 983 Boulevard Saint-Jean, the West Island. It's a BYOB, also a private room for parties and events. They are open for lunch on Saint-Jean on the West Island, now open for lunch, Wednesday through Friday specials. And something else to note, because I know it's an issue for too many restaurants, plenty of free parking at the newest Filinos location on Saint-Jean. On the West Island. 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
0: TSN 690 gives all the thrills of live sports. Habs versus Sabres. It's game five with the series deadlocked at two games apiece. Who grabs control? Puck drop is at 7 tomorrow night live from Buffalo.
9: Hutchin near side. Suzuki with a shot blocked by Connor Timmins. Another drive from Hutchin. Bounces around in front. Caulfield scores!
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0: It's time for the playoff primer.
1: The Canadians lost game four against the Buffalo Sabres. They took two in a row. Looks like taking three in a row was a hill too big to climb. Thanks, Zamboni Stanchion.
2: Yeah, good job, everybody.
1: Not something I've given a lot of thought to. The power play probably deserves a mention, going 1-for-7, including that crucial 4-minute power play that carried on from the end of the second period into the beginning of the third. Back to the drawing board for Game 5, Sean.
2: Yeah, with the Buffalo Sabres special teams doing some great work, killing off 6 power plays, scoring twice on the man advantage. They take home ice with the series tied 2-2. We know the series is coming back to Montreal for Game 6, and take note of the start time for that one for Saturday night. Dun-dun-dun. 8 p.m. on Saturday night for Game 6. But it's all good. No reason to panic. No reason to sweat. Still up for grabs.
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2: Brought to you Monday, Wednesday, and Friday at this time by Paramount Financial Services. Lauren Rubin, who's been helping people and their money, making it grow the old-fashioned way, slow and steady, for over 25 years, almost as long as he's been supporting this radio station in various forms. And he's the man who brought Pierre Maguire back with us. 514-905-0885.
10: At the line, here's Suzuki. Passes off! What a stop from Ukko Pekalukinen! Got the blocker over in time to deny Cole Caulfield as the Sabres clear it out. Slavkovsky, cross ice, Caulfield, another stop from Lukanen. He got him twice, going post to post with the blocker.
11: Just score, honestly, like, broke him down a bunch, had our looks, goalie made some big saves, and, you know, that kept him in it.
2: Is it as simple as that? Welcome back, Pierre Maguire. The Canadians only managed one goal on 7 opportunities, and that's why ultimately they lost.
12: The TSN turning point was when Tage Thompson, on a power play situation, went to shoot the puck into the zone. It caroms off the glass, a crazy carom, and it goes in off the right side of the body of Jakub Dobish. That was a turning point of the game, and it's great to talk to you, Mitch. Watching that, you know, obviously from a long distance away, but I'm like, oh, that's just an unbelievable break. And then you put Ukko-Pekka Luukkonen into the equation, and you understand why the Canadiens lost. They didn't play a bad game at all. The problem was is Buffalo played with urgency. Buffalo got a huge break, obviously. And Ukko-Pekka Luukkonen played really, really well.
2: Yeah. They played, the Sabres played like a desperate team that couldn't afford to go down 1-3. Like the first.
12: They knew that.
2: Right?
12: Yeah, they knew that too. Exactly right. I didn't like the Canadiens. If there's one negative part of the Canadiens game yesterday, I didn't like their start. I know people are looking at the power play 1-for-7, but part of that is because the start was so bad. I was really shocked at how poorly they started the game.
13: And they got a break with the goal, no goal, goal, no, yep. no goal. That was like yeah. one of the longest delays I can remember seeing. Maybe you've been through some that were longer than 12 minutes, but it completely reset the game for the Canadians.
12: Yeah, there was one really long one this year in the playoffs earlier between Pittsburgh and Philadelphia. It was ridiculous. But it was about the same amount of time. They're going to have to do something to streamline that. But, yeah, no, you're right. The Canes did get a break there. I did think it was goalie interference, though. I did. I thought the puck was across the line, so I thought the goal was good. But I also thought it was due to goaltender interference. I know people don't want to talk about this now, but I will say this for people to contemplate. The officiating so far this playoff season around the league, not just in this series, but around the league, has been very underwhelming, very underwhelming.
13: Well, I know, you know, Lindy Ruff's been around. I don't know if anybody's been around longer than him behind a bench in the NHL. He's 66 years of age. And today, yeah. before leaving Montreal, he said there is an issue. Like he's straddling the balance bar, right? On the one hand, he recognizes don't put yourself in a position where their arms are going to go up. But he didn't like the way that Gouley went down. He won't name Gouley by name. But he says once you recognize that they are calling them, then don't give them a chance to call. On the other hand, he was asked if he had some complaints to the supervisor for the series, and he kind of snapped, said, I've talked too much about it. There is an issue in this league. The league has an issue with this.
12: Yeah, no, there is. And look, it's not everybody's job to know this. They'll just point out why there's a bit of an issue. We've had a lot of guys that have had unbelievable careers that have left the business. So that's number one. We've had a lot of injuries with a lot of very good officials. That's number two. We've had two official system rather than one official system. So that means you've got to have double the quality of the officials that are working in the league. It's a lot like being a player in the league. There are only so many people that can actually play in the league. There are only so many people that can actually officiate in the league. So the doubling up of having two officials on the ice rather than one is a big problem, especially when you look at the first two things I said about the injuries and the guys retiring. And then because of that, we're speeding all these guys up who should be in the American League and the East Coast League and a major junior in Division I college. They're being force-fed right up into the NHL, some of them, and it's led to more problems. So it's something they're going to have to work out. I'm sure the league's aware of this. It's not something we should talk about a lot right now during the playoffs because the games have been very good, but it is an issue around the league. It's not just this series either. It's all the series.
13: Another issue, you mentioned this a couple of weeks ago, and statistically I think they are the highest number of high-sticking calls at a comparable point yeah. in the playoffs in NHL history. What is going on? We saw two double minors last night, for one for each team. Non-stop sticks up in faces of the guys. I know there are important stick-on-stick battles, but that's been around since playoffs started. Why is this happening now?
12: I have a theory about it, and I'm not going to be a hypocrite about it. So in summer skates, when players are, you know, paying money to get better and they have skill development coaches and all this, the one skill that a lot of people never teach anymore is how to defend, because defenders don't get paid. They teach players how to toe drag. They teach players how to release the puck more quickly on goal. They teach players how to one-time the puck. They teach players how to protect the puck. They teach players how to accelerate with the puck. All these different things with the puck. We never teach, because it's not really sexy, how to play without the puck. And because of that, players have really bad habits. And so I'll just say this. Again, I don't want to be a hypocrite. I spent a lot of time in my summer working with players doing that stuff. But you ask any player I train, at the end of every skate and at the end of everyone, and I mean this, we do 20 to 25 minutes of three-on-three games. And it's all about defense and dominating the puck. If you don't have the puck, how do you get it back? And we teach stick positioning, we teach body positioning, we teach footwork, we teach all these different things. But I don't think that happens too much, Mitch. I don't think guys learn how to play defense properly. Jacques Lemaire and Pat Burns and Jacques Laperriere, and I'm just keeping it Montreal-centric, these guys used to preach this all the time. You know, it's just, it's kind of gone away, Mitch, and I think that's why we're seeing all these high sticking penalties. It's just added up.
13: And one other thing, and then I'll turn it over to John at Stat Saputo, is we always harped on, well, you got four officials on the ice. The linesmen have the ability to call plays that the two referees miss. Why don't they huddle and get together more? Now it seems every time there's a borderline call for or against, they're huddling. It's almost gone completely the other way. I don't know if that's just me or you see the same thing. Or like what?
12: I see the same thing.
13: I don't know what to make of it.
12: Well, no, you know what the problem is? They get raided too. So they're told that they have to get together and make sure that as they see it, ice level, that it's not wrong. The problem is you got all these replays and all these different cameras now. It's a lot different than when, you know, all the guys were like Vern Buffy, I'll use an old official's name, or Wally Harris. When they were working, they didn't have all these camera angles. They just called the game. There were one guy, they were in charge of the game, and they did it. That's how they did it. You know, Dave Newell, I go down the line, all the old officials. They had one guy, and they just did the game. The linesman called offside and icing, and they called too many men on the ice, and they could call a major penalty. But outside of that, like, there's one guy in charge. Now you got all these different people involved. You got all these voices, and you got all these cameras, and all of a sudden it's fouled up.
13: Yeah, but it's silly when we could see what they're discussing. We could see definitively, 100%. And we know what the call should be, and it takes like 5 seconds. If they allowed the person watching a monitor to tell the guys on the ice, here, this is what happened, call it. Anyway.
12: We agree.
13: All right.
12: Yep.
13: John.
14: Pierre, a lot's been obviously made of the power play last night going 1-for-7, but, you know, like, when you're, especially going into that one in the third period, how do you, if you're a coach, or how do you, if you're the players out there, knowing how important that power play is going to be, not let the pressure get to you? Because the final power plays that the Canadians had in that game, it really did feel like they felt the weight of how important those moments were.
12: It was just one of those games. I agree with you, by the way, John. I think it's a really good point. One of the things you stress when you do stuff like that is make sure you get your entries so you're getting in the zone, and then you set up and you try to make quick, hard plays, especially early to start a period, like it happened last night off the double minor to Bowen Byram. You just make sure you try to get quick, hard plays, spend as much time as you can in the offensive zone, try to break them early, and just go from there. I think if you do it that way and you don't put too much pressure on your guys, I think they'll react positively. You got to remember, too, we're kind of deep into where most players understand what their power play strengths and weaknesses are. And I think for the Canes last night, for whatever reason, the Caulfield goal was great, John, but outside of that, the power play looked almost hesitant from time to time. And that's game to game. I think it'll be fine as they go forward. I wouldn't overreact to that loss last night, by the way. I know a lot of people are angry. Stuff happens. There are peaks and valleys in every playoff season, and this is one of the valleys right now for the Canes, and it's a peak for Buffalo.
13: Three teams left in the East. The Canes are one of them. Chasing a team that finished ahead of them in the standings. It's a best of three, and the Canadiens are a good road team.
12: Agreed.
13: Luca.
12: Couldn't agree more.
15: Pierre, if you're Montreal, how do you try to, you know, slow down and contain Zach Benson? To me, he's been Buffalo's most consistent forward, and you know, he's produced for them so far, not only in the postseason, but this series. And if you're Montreal, how do you stop, you know, a guy like him from being able to provide a spark that's needed for the Sabres?
12: Well, that whole line is good with Norris and Doan as well. I mean, Benson's a good part of that line, but those other two guys are really good too. Number one is, I know he's a tough kid. I know he's not very big, but he's pretty thick. You got to eliminate him quickly. That's number one. Number two, you know that the cycle game is one of the big parts of his game, so you stick, pin, and control. And the other thing is, don't let him gain access to behind your net. You got to establish body position and flush him up the boards away from the net rather than allow him access to the net. That's the one thing I was kind of not disappointed, but I thought the Canes, and I'm glad you're bringing that up, Luca. The Canes didn't do a good job taking him away from access to the net. So it's how you establish your stick position, your body position, and where you want to flush the player away to. Don't allow him to gain access to your goal. Flush him away from the net. And I don't think Montreal's done a very good job of that, so that's one of the things you got to work with, especially against him.
13: Did you think Josh Doan would be this good after arriving in Buffalo this quickly?
12: I did, so I'm spoiled. Mitch, it goes back to, I watched, for those that know, the Brick Tournament is a big tournament out in Edmonton for 9- and 10-year-olds. So my son played head-to-head against Josh out there. He played for L.A., and my kid played for New York at the time. And then
16: you know, you see him at the Quebec Pee Wee tournament again. You know, I played for Arizona Coyotes, and I think they won the Quebec Pee Wee tournament that year, so I watched him there. And then my son played head-to-head against him, Arizona State versus Colgate. So I've been watching this guy a lot at different phases in his career, and I did think he was going to be a very good pro player. And even if he didn't score, I thought he was going to be a very good player because he could do things away from the puck that a lot of young players couldn't do. So, yes, the answer is yes, I did think he would be good, and I thought that Buffalo won that trade when they got Kesselring and Doan for J.J. Paterka. I thought they won that trade.
13: 9 points in the 10 playoff games, 25 goals this season for the Sabres. Final one from John.
14: Pierre, that that bounce that goes in, the Thompson dump inside, like it didn't feel like it affected the Canadiens in the way that they played. It certainly affected the crowd, though, when you were in the building. There was like a sense of kind of, I don't want to say impending doom, but people knowing that how the hockey gods work. I'm curious about what you made of that play and how something like that can kind of either turn a series or get in the heads of players on both teams.
16: I don't think it'll turn the series. It definitely turned the game. I thought, I said that before to Mitch. You could definitely tell it was a crowd. I didn't think it affected the players so much in terms of they were like frozen, but you could tell the enthusiasm of the crowd definitely dissipated. There's no question. It's one of those things. You have to battle through it. I think the Canadiens will. It takes me back to the Boston-Buffalo series earlier this playoff season. Everybody thought, Buffalo was going to go home and close it out in game five, and they didn't. Boston went in there and played an amazing game and beat them, and then, Buffalo goes into Boston for game six and beats them there. So, turnaround's fair play. I think the Canadiens are going to play a really good game tomorrow night in Buffalo. I really do.
13: All right, we ran out of time yesterday, so we got 2-plus minutes here to dig into a couple of off-ice items. Charlie Coyle, at age 34, got a 6-year deal from Columbus at almost $6 million per, no matter how it's actually structured. He's 34. And I know you like Charlie Coyle, but this can't age well.
16: No. I said it before with Jimmy Murphy on the eye test. I said, I've known Charlie a long time, going back to when he played at Thayer Academy in Boston. It's a long, long time. I don't like the deal at all. I think a lot of people around the league are probably pretty mad at Donnie Waddell and probably pretty mad at ownership in Columbus for that deal. It's not Charlie's fault. If you got offered that, you'd take it. I would take it. We would all take it. I don't blame Charlie for that. I blame, upper management at Columbus for doing that deal. The term is too long. The dollar value is fine. It's a term. It's too long.
13: And Craig Berube fired by the Leafs today, 2 years to go on his contract. You got the murmurs in Edmonton. This kind of reminds me what's happening to Knobloch with Bruce Boudreau, a sitting duck in Vancouver, Bruce Cassidy. How is this all going to shake out?
16: Well, I was surprised the Leafs didn't let him go right after they let Tre Living go, just to make it easier so they could clean the slate for whomever was going to become the new general manager, and you have to do the dirty work. So now, Chayka has to do the dirty work while he's trying to prepare for the draft. So it's kind of a funky way to do business. I don't know what's happening in Edmonton. That's a pathetic situation. Whomever leaked that, honestly, and I mean this sincerely from the bottom of my heart, I don't like guys getting fired. Even if I don't like the person, I still don't like anybody getting fired. Whomever leaked that should be terminated in Edmonton. They should not have a job. And I mean that sincerely. That was really low class and dirty pool. And that speaks to some of the standards that are pretty apparent in Edmonton, which is too bad because it's a very good franchise. But it is what it is. I think Cassie's obviously going to resurface somewhere, whether it's L.A., whether it's Edmonton, whether it's Toronto, maybe Vancouver. I hate to say that because Adam Foote's still a coach there. And I think Laviolette's probably going to surface somewhere. So that'll be an interesting one to watch. And, David Carl at the University of Denver is a name that a lot of people don't talk nearly enough about. I mean, they offered him a whack of money to go to Chicago. I know that. He just didn't take it. So he's probably a guy that's in the hunt. So there's a lot. And then Jay Woodcroft, a lot of people are talking about him as the assistant out in Anaheim and used to be the head coach in Edmonton. So I think there's a lot of guys, Mitch. But, yeah, you're right. I didn't... I didn't think the thing in Toronto was handled very well. I didn't like the search that they did, and I don't like the way they've handled this thing with Berube. But I like if I talked to Chief, I would tell him the same thing I'm about to tell you. You got $9 million coming, pal. Enjoy it. Take a little time and breathe. It's good.
13: Thanks as always, Pierre. We'll talk to you prior to Game 5 tomorrow.
16: I can't wait, Mitch. Thanks a lot. Have a great night, everybody.
13: Yeah. No, Pierre sent me a text this morning with a picture of Hunter S. Thompson and Bob Dylan. Before Hunter S. Thompson took his own life, he instructed his wife to ship his electric portable typewriter to Bob Dylan. And he said it's a cool story, which, of course, I already knew. But just the fact that Pierre was thinking of me, you know, I'm not going to buzz him off the air. So the two Pierres
14: so
13: today.
14: So there is a pecking order.
13: The two Pierres. Yeah, it's just a delayed reaction. I don't want to interrupt his stream of consciousness there. Okay. What do you got coming up at what time?
14: We have the CF Montreal pregame show at 7 o'clock. Myself and the returning Grant Needham. Montreal versus Portland. Couple of changes to Montreal's starting 11 and a real opportunity for them to stake their claim on being a playoff team tonight against a Timbers team that are traveling across the country and also, you know, have not exactly got up to speed so far this MLS season.
13: When are you on?
14: 7 o'clock.
13: All right. See you tomorrow. Thank you. Thank you. Luca?
15: Yes.
13: Thank you.
15: Thank you.
13: That was interesting negotiating with Pierre LeBrun and Arpin Basso in the same car at the same time on two different radio stations. If you missed it, you subscribe to Melnick in the Afternoon on iHeart. Thank you for listening. We're back tomorrow to tee up Game 5, Canadiens Sabres, right here on TSN 690. Happy birthday, Anakin Slade and Stevie Wonder.

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1: Delays westbound 20, starting before Ungrinio to Norman, also between Fenelon and Sources, and also between Osiak up at Thoniel Perot. Northbound 13, volume 2, Hickmore, Awry, Verasa, again between the Van Show Bridge and 640. For northbound, the carry, it has delays. Shipper comes to the top. Westbound Met volume there through Anjou, again, Lacordaire to Papineau, and also between Christophe Colomb and the carry. Ends today. 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I'm Lauren Glazer from the CJAD 800 Traffic Center.
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0: Welcome into Habs Lunch. Campbell versus Gallo. We're going to get into the five-minute post-game show. Gary Bettman, part of the broadcast last night in the second intermission. Scheduled for the pregame, got caught at the airport and showed up at the second intermission. Was able to reschedule Mitch and Victor Finley. Had a quick conversation with him, so you'll hear that. We're going to open up the phone lines on this Wednesday. Something we discussed on our crossover. How about that today? We showed up early, Gallo, and from like 9:50 to 10:05, 15 minutes of Campbell, Gallo, McKenna, Star together. It's almost like that old version of the scrum, but the four of us. We'll do it again on Friday, by the way. Lineup changes. Mitch, we'll open up the phone lines for lineup changes. I'm going to tell you right now, I told you on the postgame, I'm adamant. Kapanen for Valeno. Adamant. Kapanen was taken out of the lineup because it was Tampa, low-scoring series. They needed defense, grinding. They were defense first. We saw the 0-0 game. We saw what happened in Game 7. Sabres aren't the Lightning. Put goals in the lineup. Kapanen for Valeno. Easy for me. Easy.
1: And I disagree. I would keep the lineup the same.
0: No. Kapanen's coming.
1: Kapanen's not playing on the power play. Almost a full period of hockey was played on the power play for Montreal last night.
0: You have enough penalty killers.
1: If they want goals, they have to come on the power play when you get seven opportunities.
0: I agree. But I'll also say the Canadians have enough penalty killers.
1: I know, but
0: from Anderson, Suzuki,
1: Kapanen finished with 22 goals. Mm. He's had like one since March.
0: It's time. But let's get into it, because I don't want to be late to Gary Bettman, who joined you yesterday, and we want to hear that. Let's dive into the game that was with the five-minute postgame show.
2: And the Sabres look to go the other way. Samuelson off to Zucker. Left side with speed. Zucker in behind the net, trying to wrap it around. It comes back for Samuelson, and his shot is stopped by Dovish. He's made another stop here. Glove save off a quick shot from Beck Malenstein.
0: Yeah, Jakub Dobish was busy early on because the Sabres came ready in this game.
2: And now back through center ice comes Josh Doan. Off on the left side, good pass over, and they score! Mattias Samuelson for Buffalo off a nice-looking passing play in the Montreal zone, and it's 1-0 Sabres in Game 4.
0: And then they scored again, but did they?
1: Well, they did. They did score. The puck was over the line. It went in the net. I think we could tell that. But man, the NHL has to figure out how to make these review processes happen faster.
3: After the coach's challenge is determined there was goaltender interference, there was no goal.
2: Vic, we're only 8 minutes into this hockey game. Oh boy, we dropped the puck at 7:12 at 7:34 Eastern Standard Time. And boy, we've had a lot of fun looking at this replay, haven't we?
0: Yeah, long replay, double replay. Took about 10 minutes in real time to get it done. Canadians tried to gain some momentum from that.
1: Yeah, they did. And, good challenge by the Canadians. You know, I said it was a goal because it crossed the line, but not a goal because of the goaltender interference. And apparently people were wondering about the flyby through the crease. The NHL actually ruled it was Jack Quinn's stick that pushed the glove over. It wasn't the contact at the end of the day. The NHL released a statement saying it was actually Jack Quinn's stick pushing Dobish's glove. Anyways, Buffalo seemed to completely unravel for the rest of the first period after that goal that was disallowed.
2: Sabres take it away. Can't get it out. Gavin out in front, and there's Evans putting it just wide. Back in front, New Hook scores!
4: Two beautiful plays from the Montreal Canadiens. One, Demidov finding Evans all alone in front. But once Evans scoops it over the net and misses, he doesn't soak. He doesn't look at the puck. He chases it down and finds Newhook in front. And anything Alex Newhook touches beats the Sabres goaltender. 5 goals in the last 3 games.
0: Alex Newhook is on fire right now.
1: Everything he touches turns to gold. Yeah, Alex Newhook is playing really well. I think it was pretty crazy, right? I think he was around 35 career playoff games going into this one. Or his first 35 career playoff games, he had four. He had four playoff goals. And now in his last 12, he has six. He's on fire.
2: Hudson, near side. Suzuki with a shot blocked by Connor Timmins. Another try from Hudson. Bounces around in front. Caulfield scores!

0: That's in.
1: It's in. Wow. We have seen a number of odd bounces out of that near side corner all season long. That is by far the least fortunate for Montreal and perhaps the most extreme. Off the glass, off Dobish, and the game is tied at two.
2: The Canadians didn't lose the game there, but they did lose the game by one goal. And that was a goal. But the Canadians did have a four-minute power play after that at the end of the second period into the third, and they did not score.
3: I mean, Canadians had their opportunities on the power play. Mm-hmm. And four-minute extended power play, you really want to try to capitalize and hurt the other team after Rasmus Dahlin goes off for the high stick. Unfortunately for Montreal, it just was one of those days where the power play was not clicking.
2: And then the penalty kill with their coverage leaves Zach Benson alone in front in the third period.
1: Far side, Thompson bobbled it, able to get it back. Thompson off the don't out in front. There's Benson's shot, and he scores! Zach Benson, backhand try in front, beats Jakub Dobish, and it's another power play goal for Buffalo to pull ahead 3-2.
2: Benson's been a beast for the Sabres.
3: And, you know, I think if you look at the breakdown of that penalty kill, Campbell, a lot of people are going to look at Matheson. Matheson's trying to defend two people because Carrier overcommits at the top. Go back and look at that penalty kill.
2: And Newhook was taken out behind the play, on the back post.
3: But this one's on Carrier. And I think the penalty kill has gotten worse with Carrier in the lineup, to be honest.
1: So it's not going to matter here. We've got ourselves a final score in Game 4. The Buffalo Sabres get a go-ahead goal in the third period, and it turns out to be enough into 3-2 Game 4 victory, and the series, just like it was in Tampa Bay after 4, is tied at 2.
2: That is your 5-minute post-game show, courtesy of Campbell versus Gallo.
3: As we have every day after a game here on Habs Lunch, this TSN 690, and Campbell listening back to all those highlights, man, that was really a game that could have went either way.
2: Yep, and a bounce here or there gets the Sabres a win. The series is 2, and is this series over? Well, if you were to ask that question yesterday, maybe it was a yes. You ask it today, it's a no. It's a brand new series. Nothing matters happened prior to that, and now the Canadians will try and get up and figure out what to do in Game 5. One of the topics, Mitch, and I know that we talked about, do the Canadians still feel in control? Do you still feel good about the Canadians? Yeah, I think a lot of Habs fans still do. But it's sitting there, and that's production. And yeah, we could circle the power play, and we talked about it at length with the coach, John Goins. If you missed that, iHeartRadio app, the nitty-gritty of the Canadians power play going 1-for-7 yesterday, a double minor opportunity to take control of the game at 2-2. They did not. But it's been 11 playoff games. Cole Caulfield, 0 production, 5-on-5. Slavkovsky, 0 production, 5-on-5. And I know production is production. You shouldn't worry about it. But I guess the only worry is 5-on-5, Cole Caulfield during the regular season was a beast. Mm-hmm. It's not happening in the playoffs for him. Though I did find he had his looks again yesterday. And Lukanen made some big saves.
3: Yeah, I'm not going to put too much emphasis on how the goals are coming. He scored in back-to-back games. So Caulfield, to me, non-story.
2: More Slavkovsky?
3: Scored last night. Canadian scored 2. He had one of the goals. That's fine.
2: I actually loved his goal, by the way. And that's Lukanen pre-scouting that he loves going short angle.
3: Yeah.
2: And Caulfield seeing him, he overplayed
3: the
2: post. I'm
3: trying to think of which goal it is, though. He scored an identical goal this year. He did the exact same thing. He stick-handled a couple times, and as soon as the goalie opens the five-hole because they're expecting him to try to shoot short side, then he sneaks at five-hole. He's
2: but
3: done
2: this,
3: that
2: he did
3: before.
2: This he did on the other side because he overplayed, and he sees the goalie react, and he just pulls it to the front, and he goes, I have such an open cage now because he thought I was going short side because probably 80-95% of the time he goes short side, and you know he's banked it off a couple of times. Yeah. This time he made the young goaltender Lukanen bite, and he was able to stuff it on the far side. Right. Really, really heads up smart play by Caulfield.
3: So I'm not so worried about Caulfield. He's getting his looks now, Campbell. You know, expected goals. He was right at the top of the score sheet for Montreal. Had another 7 shot attempts, and I think it's starting to come for him. Also, it feels like he's not double clutching anymore. He's not bobbling the puck. I think he's getting used to the amount of space now that Buffalo is giving him.
2: Do you say double clutching and bobbling the puck?
3: Well, now, like, Slavkovsky is a guy who needs to get going here. Slavkovsky needs to be

0: a whole lot better. Now, as far as the advanced stats, you know, it doesn't look as bad on Slafkovský as the eye test tells you, which is why you have to sometimes take the analytics with a grain of salt. You know, Slafkovský had 5 shots on goal. He was second in expected goals for the Montreal Canadiens. He plays his game in close to the goal, which is going to raise that expected goal total. But Slafkovský simply hasn't been the same since early in the Tampa Bay series. Remember early in the Tampa Bay series? The discussion was that Slafkovský had arrived. He was here. He was the dominant power forward the Canadiens were so desperately looking for when they drafted him first overall. And now there's been a major tail off in his game. Mm-hmm. And he was one of the more ineffective Montreal Canadiens players last night against Buffalo. And if Montreal wants to win the series, they're going to need to get a little bit more out of Juraj Slafkovský. And we'll see if that happens in Game 5 tomorrow in Buffalo.
1: How much fun did you have in the booth with Gary Bettman last night?
0: That was cool.
1: You talk a lot about the Montreal Canadiens?
0: Almost exclusively about the Montreal Canadiens.
1: This show is about the Montreal Canadiens. It's called Habs Lunch. 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
1: Thanks, Mike. We're going to open up the phone lines for Habs Your Say, as we always do on Campbell versus Gallo Habs Lunch. We're going to ask you, lineup change? Somebody in? Somebody out? Gallo wants the same lineup? I want Kapanen in. Defenseman, Struble, Jack Eye. Gallo, you say same lineup, you're good with it?
0: Yeah.
1: You're trading 4 minutes of Jack Eye for 4 minutes of Struble. I'm okay.
0: Yeah, I'll just keep it the same.
1: But our lineup changed last night, part of the broadcast. I won. John Goins, JP unavailable. I was in. Mark Denis, by the way, getting ready for game five to do it with Vic. That's going to be a lot of fun. But in the second intermission, there was a new body in the booth.
0: New body in the booth. That's an interesting way of stating it, Campbell. Gary Bettman, NHL commissioner, joined us.
8: We have a very special guest joining us in the broadcast booth this evening. It's none other than Commissioner of the National Hockey League, Gary Bettman. Gary, thank you so much for stopping by. We appreciate your time.
10: It's great to be with you, and it's always great to be at the Bell Center. I mean, the atmosphere, the fans, it's incredible.
8: Well, you know, you get to make your way around the league and visit all the different markets, and they're all so unique and special, especially when a team is in the playoffs. But to see the Montreal Canadiens competitive again in the second round, what have you made about what you've seen in this market and what it means to these people?
10: Obviously, there's a passion here for hockey, and the Canadiens in particular. Fans are extremely knowledgeable. It's interesting, I was walking up towards the end of the period while the game was still going on. I went past some of the bars and the clubs, and they were empty. Everybody's in their seats 10 minutes before the puck drops. Everybody's in their seats while game action is on. And these are really, really knowledgeable, passionate fans. And it's just wonderful to see and to feel, because it is palpable.
8: We've got a lot of listeners on our station from all over the world. The Habs have a global fan base, and they've got an exciting young core right now. And I know the NHL's committed to going to Germany. There's been talks about bringing NHL games, including the Habs, to Paris. What does a very marketable, exciting young Habs team do for the National Hockey League in terms of growing the game overseas?
10: Well, first of all, we love all of our children equally but differently. And we want to see all of our teams be competitive. And because roughly 30% of our players come from outside of North America, there is a real following, particularly in Northern Europe, for what takes place here in North America on the ice. And that's why we play games in Europe. The interest is there, and we want to continue the development of world-class players, because some of the best players in the world come from outside of North America.
8: I want to ask you a little bit about the Montreal Canadiens rebuild here. Fans are very enthusiastic about the team. And if I go back to 2021, when Jeff Molson decided to go on a search for a new hockey operations department, he made reference in the press conference that he seeked out your guidance when hiring Jeff Gordon and bringing him aboard here, and we know how that's gone now. And now I would like your impressions with everything you know about Jeff Gordon, considering, Commissioner Bettman, it's not every day that a man is able to rebuild three separate original six organizations and now on to his third one here with the Canadiens.
10: You know, the mixture of Jeff Gordon and Kent Hughes is really the chemistry that Jeff Molson put together. I mean, both are outstanding executives, outstanding hockey people, and they each have a terrific skill set that complements each other. And Jeff was the one who figured out to put that together. And what's really interesting is I think they're both under contract for a while. And I think that, you know, not only did Jeff make a good choice, they both obviously love being part of Montreal and being part of this organization.
8: What can you tell us about Jeff Molson and your relationship with him, and what's made him such a great fit here as an owner of the Montreal Canadiens?
10: Well, if you hear the name Molson and you think Canada, you think beer, you think Montreal, you think, what was it, the Molson Bank that had family name and picture on money not many decades ago. He is the quintessential Montrealer, and he's passionate and knowledgeable about the game, and he lives and breathes everything that goes on here. And I know it was important to him that when George Gillette was selling the team, that the team was in good, strong hands, which his represents. And, you know, he's still a young man, but he was really young when he took over control of the club. And I thought I think he's brought an energy and a passion to this organization, and he embodies that. And so he's a member of the executive committee of the NHL, Board of Governors, which means he's highly respected by the other owners in the league. He's the real deal. He's the whole package. And I think the Canadiens as an organization and Canadiens fans are very fortunate to have him be the guiding force behind this franchise.
8: I know something that's very important to you is the health of all the franchises. And, you know, taking a look around the playoffs, I think it's awesome that we're getting new teams in the postseason. Buffalo hasn't been there for 15 years. Montreal had some downtimes. Philadelphia back in the mix. How about Utah with their first ever home playoff games this year?
10: How is that
8: Anaheim,
10: for that?
8: Anaheim back in the mix, too. What have you made of how we're seeing new teams involved in the postseason? How great that is for the league.
10: I may be a little off on this statistic, but I think 9 of the last 11 years, at least 5 teams turned over in the playoffs, and this year it was 6. I think it's great because our competitive balance, our team's ability to compete between the cap and revenue sharing, means that no matter what team you root for, you know, unlike some other sports, that your team has a chance of making the playoffs. And then once the playoffs begin, anything can happen. And so I don't think any sport rivals our competitive balance, and there's nothing like our playoffs. And we're witnessing that again tonight.
20: Gary, the atmosphere here in Montreal has been off the charts all Stanley Cup playoffs long. That comes as a surprise to nobody. But you were a part of it back here in 1993 when you handed off the Stanley Cup for the first time to Guy Carbonneau.
10: But wasn't in this building.
20: Was not in this building. But what do you remember about the atmosphere in the Forum then compared to what you're seeing now with Belstead?
10: Well, two things. In my mind, that building was tiny compared to this one. But whether it's this building or that building, and you see it in the video and when Guy Carbonneau brought out the torch, this is a franchise, no matter where it plays, that's steeped in history and tradition, and it's something that fans love and embrace.
20: It is funny that it's Carbonneau bringing out the torch tonight with Commissioner Bettman in the house. Gary, thank you so much for joining us here on the broadcast. We really appreciate your time.
10: Great to be here with you, and as I said, it's always great to be in this building.
20: NHL Commissioner Gary Bettman on Montreal Canadiens Hockey on TSN 690.
1: A nice little visit in the booth last night. He had his entourage taking care of him as you and Vic had a nice conversation. A lot about the Montreal Canadiens and what this organization means. I think my favorite thing when asked about the Montreal Canadiens, he said, "We all love every single one of our children, including..." So just differently.
0: Just differently.
1: Yeah. So he loves...
0: Yeah, well, you know, you can relate to that, right? You love all of your children just differently.
1: Yes. I always like to tell them I have a favorite. But I never tell them which one.
0: They always guess, though.
1: Yeah. Now they think. Now I think both boys guess the same. Because they both guess themselves. But now I think they both guess the same.
0: Now they both guess the same.
1: Yeah. Because one of the three gets a little bit more attention.
0: Oh, I've been around where they used to both guess the same one.
1: Yeah. I know I'm the favorite child. Are you the favorite between you and your brother?
0: I don't know.
1: You don't know?
0: I don't know.
1: You never asked your mom?
0: Well, we asked.
1: When she gives the Gary Bettman answer?
0: Yeah, she gives the, she wouldn't even say differently. She would say, "I love you guys the same."
1: Yeah. My sister and my brother know that I am the favorite.
0: Are you?
1: Yes.
0: Would your mom admit it?
1: Yes.
0: Oh, really?
1: Yes.
0: I'm surprised.
1: I was the easiest.
0: That's surprising.
1: That I was the easiest?
0: Yeah.
1: You haven't met my brother and sister enough.
0: Like, if you were the easiest.
1: Yes.
0: I can only imagine them. Because easy and Sean Campbell are not two words I would put side by side.
1: How about our callers?
0: Yeah.
1: Are they, do you love them the same or differently?
0: I definitely love them differently.
1: Yes.
0: But one of our questions today, Campbell,
1: yes,
0: for the listeners for Habs Your Say, why do you dislike Gary Bettman? Even here at 11...
1: Specific.
0: Even here at 11690, right? Troy writes in, he probably didn't even hear the hot topic of the day. Troy writes in at 11690, "The sound of Gary's voice makes me want to slap somebody." Why do people have this just gut vitriol feel towards Commissioner Bettman? Let us know at 514-790-1690.
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9: 514-790-1690-1690 on the text message board. It is time for Habs Your Say, your chance to weigh in on the Montreal Canadiens, or maybe our hot topic of the day, worst bounces you've seen in sports, and why do you dislike Commissioner of the National Hockey League, Gary Bettman? Now, some of the messages coming in here at 11690. Gents, I'm a big fan of Gary Bettman. Look at the success of the NHL and the quality of the product. Parity is what's key. That's from Brad in Beaconsfield. Other messages are coming in here at 11690. I used to hate Bettman because I felt he hated Canada and refused to expand more into Canada, but you can't argue with the health of the NHL, and he has a lot to do with it. Hi, I find Bettman arrogant and condescending. There is no question that he is an exceptional businessman, but I don't like him for those reasons. I wish he would have been asked why he won't allow a franchise in Quebec City, knowing how much interest there is and how good that would be for hockey. He would feature a great rivalry from Stanley. Now, as far as him being arrogant and condescending, I think he can definitely come across that way sometimes. As far as a team in Quebec City,
10: usually happens to the smartest guy in the room.
9: Right.
10: They come across arrogant. I mean, it happens to me all the time.
9: You know, some people are able to show a little humility.
10: Some.
9: And I find he's been a little bit better at being self-deprecating in recent years.
10: Mm-hmm.
9: But I think there is also a big ego there. And also, you know, I think a lot of people when interviewing him or when he's in public are trying to have that got you type question, or they're challenging him, or they're asking him
10: like
9: a question.
10: Like he stared you down yesterday.
9: He didn't stare me down. He gave me a smile like, oh, here we go with this. But I find the Quebec City thing to be very interesting. And Campbell, I don't know how you feel about it, but you know, I think there's two ways of looking at it. Number one, when we talk about the fact that it would be a great rivalry with the Canadiens, I think there's no question about it. And when you think about the nostalgia of the Quebec Nordiques, you know, I think we can get romantic about ideas like that. And as Canadians, obviously, we feel that it's a rite of passage and it's our game and we want more teams in Canada. I understand all of that.
10: Yep.
9: But Stanley, who writes this message at 11690, or anybody else, let me ask you, if you were a businessman and your mandate and objective was to make as much money as possible, and you were presented with different expansion opportunities, and again, the mandate is financial. Forget about the rivalry with the Canadians. Forget about the romantic idea of bringing the Quebec Nordiques back. Forget about the nostalgia. Forget about the ties to Canada. You're a businessman. You're trying to make as much money as possible. You're selecting Quebec City to put a team. I'm sorry if you think that would be the best possible financial decision for the league, I think you're probably ill-advised.
10: Let's go to the phone lines. We have Troy. What's up, Troy?
11: Hey, guys. Regards to Gary Bettman, I agree with a lot of the comments from a lot of the text. He does not promote the game here in Canada like he does the States. And I understand there's a lot more money in the USA, but to not have a team in Quebec City. My wife and I, we took a trip to Quebec City there in the fall. And what a beautiful rink. What a beautiful location. It's all built. It's ready to go. I think Quebec City deserves a hockey team. And there was nothing like that rivalry between the Nordiques and the Habs.
9: But Troy, I was just talking about it. There's no financial benefit to doing that.
11: I don't understand why there wouldn't be.
9: Because there's other locations that would have more money.
11: I understand that, and that's the USA. And that's why a lot of us guys here in Canada don't care for Batman, because...
9: But his job is to make as much money as possible.
11: Yeah, I understand that.
9: Putting a team in Quebec doesn't make as much money as possible.
11: Yeah, well, again, that's my opinion. And secondly, does Gary Bettman not oversee player safety? Is he not in charge of hiring somebody like George Parros?
9: As far as player safety, criticism towards Bettman for player safety is generally unfair. When Gary Bettman first was NHL commissioner, right, one of his first acts was handing out one of the largest suspensions of all time. Gary Bettman was hired in February of 1993. In the playoffs of 1993, Dale Hunter had one of the biggest cheap shots ever on Pierre Turgeon, which Gary Bettman responded with one of the most significant suspensions in NHL history, if not the largest at the time. Throughout history, Bettman has wanted to be more strict on player safety. He's wanted to hand out tougher suspensions. It's been pushback from everybody else in the game that has led to where we're at right now with player safety and George Parros being in charge. It's that's not on Gary Bettman. Gary Bettman, I think, realizes if he wants to market the game to the masses that you have to clean up the game and have a cleaner game. I think Bettman understands that full well. There's been a lot of pushback towards him when he's tried to, in the past, make things more strict when it comes to player discipline.
10: And they've taken the discipline out of his hands. He has that final say where he gets, if they go to appeal. But I don't know the record, but I feel like it's only once he's ever, you know, given 7 games instead of 8 or something when it went to appeal. Other than the most part, he just upholds it.
9: Right. Mike from Two Mountains says, but for Quebec, isn't Peledo ready to lay down the money? It's not about finding an owner willing to go to Quebec City. The NHL is
10: it's
9: a league.
10: It's about the boxes.
9: What?
10: It's about filling the boxes, and it's about the TV revenue.
9: And the NHL is a league with revenue sharing.
10: Yeah.
9: So having a market in the league that doesn't make as much money as another market isn't good for revenue sharing, isn't good for television. And also, you talk about promoting the game in Canada. He went back to Winnipeg, and it looks like it might be a mistake. I know people don't want to hear that, but Winnipeg might be a mistake long term. We'll see what happens. Doesn't look good. You know, first place team last year, and they couldn't fill out their arena.
10: Let's go to Luca. What's up, Luca?
6: How's it going, guys?
10: Good, you?
6: Yeah, pretty better, I guess, from last night. But, is it good if I go Habs talk? More
9: yeah, for sure. It's Habs lunch. Talk about whatever you want to talk about. Go ahead.
10: Do you have a lineup change?
6: Yeah. You know what? I'm actually... There's no lineup thing, right? I mean... Honestly, I could kind of see him putting Gallagher in like he did last game 5 against the Bolts. But, you know what, for me, I really hate Ivan Demidov's game right now. It's terrible. Like, I think people, because he's so skilled and talented, and, you know, there's a lot of young fans out there who love, you know, his dangles, and they love the way, you know, he can kind of make magic happen. But in the playoffs, he's been borderline, in my opinion, unwatchable, unplayable. On the power play, he's atrocious. I don't know if anybody else notices how bad he is on the power play. He overhandles it. He stands still. He's like stagnant. He's in quicksand. He doesn't move. And he's kind of soft. I don't know. Like if I had to do a lineup change, I would take him out of on the power play. I'd probably put Newhook over him on the power play. That's what I'm kind of worried about, because, you know, you look at that balance last night. Obviously, crappy balance, crazy balance. We had 7 power plays. Like, I can't sit here and blame a balance that we lost. We have 7 power plays, and our power play continues to... It's a good power play, but every time we hit a big goal, it never strikes, ever. It never, like, against the Bolts, in this series, if you need a big power play goal, it doesn't strike.
9: Okay, I understand what you're saying, but at the same time, if you look at where Slafkovský plays on the power play and what his role is on the power play, moving from goal line to net front, do you think replacing Newhook in that spot, doing that role on the power play, makes the Canadiens' power play better? Because I don't.
6: I agree with you. Like, it's more of a something's not working, make a change, more than if does a change make sense in totality, if that kind of makes sense. So
9: right, I understand what you're saying. You're saying it's not working, so make a change to it. What I'm saying is the way the coaching staff would look at it as far as moving parts in and out, if you're putting Newhook on that power play, now you completely have to change the formation because the role Slafkovský's playing, Newhook isn't capable of playing that role.
6: Yeah. Put it this way, I guess a question for you guys back would be, when we get a power play, like, do you like our current setup on our power play? Because personally, I don't. I think Caulfield sitting in the corner doesn't help our power play. I don't know. I think our power play is kind of very easy to read. And honestly, I'm surprised other coaches haven't figured this out more. If you put pressure on us, our power play is done. If you pressure our players, we're done. Like, it sucks because when we're on the penalty kill, we sit in such a condensed box. We give them all the space in the world on the outside, and we cover that middle. Matheson didn't yesterday against Benson, but that's what we do. Like, that's our plan, which is terrible as a viewer because literally you got, like, against the Bullets, you had Kucherov handling the puck within 4 feet of Dobish, and guys just stand there. Meanwhile, our guys are limited to the outside chances and have to rely on Hudson to make some magic happen. And honestly, special teams wins playoff games. You know, it's crazy to me how you get 7 power plays at home. And I know it's a young team. I get it. I understand. I know ahead of schedule, if you will. But I think I was listening to the morning show this morning. I don't know if it was which host it was, but no one cares about the future of the. I care about right now. Like, yeah. you never know where you're going
10: to
6: be.
10: So Luca, just on the power play, and just to concentrate on one of the topics, the Canadiens' power play, they do try and make you come at them so they can create space for the player that doesn't have the puck. So yes, when you pressure them. It wasn't working yesterday, the pressure. I thought the Sabres PK was doing a better job than they had in the past. But the Canadiens actually want a player to come after Suzuki. And you see some teams are like, oh, we got to get all over Lane Hudson. And then sometimes they're like, oh, once we do that, he just makes a fool of us. So then they leave Hudson alone. Other teams are trying to find that balance. That's what the Canadiens power play actually wants to do. They want someone to chase the puck carrier. It's about that pass after the fact to create. And the Canadiens like to move the puck as fast as they can. Yeah. Now, Luca, thanks for the call. We got to keep it tight here.
9: I'll just say I realize they went 1-for-7 on the power play last night. It's a reason why they lost the game. I wouldn't be in panic mode. The power play in the playoffs was operating at 20% going into the game, which is a really good power play number for the playoffs. And during the regular season, over 82 games with that formation, they clocked at almost 25%. I'm not.
10: And
9: going
10: percentages usually go down in the playoffs.
9: It was at 20 going into last night's game. So I'm not going wholesale changes just because it was a rough night on the power play last night.
10: We got Jimmy and Laval. What's up, Jimmy?
7: Guys, how are you?
10: Good.
7: Two things. I agree with that guy a little bit that you go with the hot stick. And Newhook's got the hot stick. And Slafkovský, I don't know what he's doing sometimes. I just don't get it right now. He was hot, and then he's not hot. And maybe that hit effective. I don't know. But Newhook's got the hot stick right now. And were they on for the whole 3 minutes and 38 seconds or something?
10: Yeah, they were on for 3:30 of the four, yeah.
7: That's ridiculous. Because it went to that period. That's why they weren't on the intertype. Well, probably, anyways. But I said this to you, Mitch, a while back. And I said, the refereeing last night, whatever, both teams, I'm not saying we lost because of that, but when the linesman drops the puck and Evans gets a stick in the face, and I looked at it 3 times, the linesman is looking right at it, and he doesn't make the call when they get together. Like, I don't get these guys. Like, how could you miss that?
9: Well, I can explain how you miss it. The players are constantly snapping their heads back, and at ice level, it's almost impossible to see if there's contact, and unless you're 100% sure, you can't call the penalty.
10: Thanks, Jimmy.
9: And I agree, like, the stick caught him. I saw the replay, too. But I saw the replay. If you told me, stand next to it at full speed with everything else going on and nine other players on the ice and look at Evan's face and see if it was hit, I don't know.
10: Yeah, when they try to have a conversation
9: Especially if I'm the linesman.
10: It was a missed call,
9: and
10: yes.
9: If I'm the linesman who's looking right at it, I'm the linesman. I don't have the orange patch. Yes, I can call a high-sticking penalty, but it's not my job.
10: Well, they whistled it down because the linesman whistled it down, not the referees.
9: Yeah.
10: Ken Dryden, Canadians continued their Stanley Cup Final dominance May 13, 1978, beat the Bruins 4-1 in Game 1 of the Stanley Cup Final, 10th straight Stanley Cup Final game win. Pretty good. Their last loss came in 1973. 10 straight Stanley Cup Final wins. Canadians on the losing end of the Stanley Cup Final game 1 year later, May 13, 1979, as they lost to the Rangers, and they won four straight to win the Cup and their fourth straight season. Happy birthday, Ron Wilson, P.K. Subban, and Yaroslav Halak. Gallo, very quickly, tell me something about Mark Stone.
9: Mark Stone. Mark Microfracture Stone.
10: Okay. I thought you were going to say Big Knob.
9: Big Knob, yeah. Big Knob, also maybe the worst skating star player in the National Hockey League right now.
10: We'll take a look around the National Hockey League. Lots of news in the NHL next on Habs Lunch.
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10: All right, Gallo. One, Craig Berube was fired today. Another John Chyka press conference. Is Keith Pelly going to be there?
9: I think everybody in Toronto hopes no. Or maybe the media hopes yes. Because you never know what kind of crazy thing you'll get out of Keith Pelly's mouth nowadays.
10: And how about the news coming? It came down, 6-game suspension for Charlie McAvoy.
9: I thought it was light. I thought it should have been more than that.
10: The anger,
9: the game's over, the series is
10: intention,
9: over.
10: Intention, everything is there.
9: Yeah. And it's a slash with intent to injure.
10: Do you think
9: six games to start the season is pretty significant.
10: Think the Habs fans watch that and wish he swung harder?
9: I think Boston fans looked at that and wish he swung harder because, you know, I think the NHL probably did take it into consideration that Zach Benson did give him a slew foot into the boards. before that play all happened, and he probably saw red and did something that he should not have done. But still, you can't two-arm slash somebody right in the arm where there's no padding and expect no repercussions. I thought, you know, for the act, six games is a bit light.
0: Is it over tonight at 8 o'clock, Minnesota, Colorado?
9: You know, I don't know, Campbell. I don't like predicting who's going to win an individual hockey game. The series is over. I don't think Minnesota is capable of beating Colorado three straight. The game's in Colorado tonight. I think they're going to have extra emphasis on wanting to get the extra rest and not going back to Minnesota for another game. I think Colorado will outplay Minnesota tonight. We'll see if it's enough to win the game.
0: I like it to end tonight, but we may have to discuss this later on in the show.
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2: This is 2 minutes with Montreal Canadiens forward Ivan Demidov. Ivan, you played in the KHL with SKA St. Petersburg. St. Petersburg, very big Russian city, very popular team. What was the best part about getting to play pro hockey in St. Petersburg?
3: It was like my first full pro season. I think it was like the fun.
4: По-прежнему он равный. Демидов принимает, бросает и забивает Иван Демидов.
22: Ему отдал Евгений Кузнецов.
2: How about playing with Evgeny Kuznetsov? What do you remember about him and if he gave you any advice?
3: He gave me a lot of advice how to like to play. Need to come to NHL. Also play a lot of games with him. So it was fun and we have good chemistry with him.
2: What do you miss most about Russia?
3: Uber. Mm-hmm. Uber delivery.
2: Really? What's better about it? Is it quicker? Or?
3: Yeah, quicker, you know, like cheaper, quicker.
26: Put it in age. Here's Demidov's shot. Scores! Boy, the kids are all right in Montreal.
2: You know, it's pretty clear to see you really love the game of hockey. You've been on the ice a lot over the offseason as well. Why do you love hockey so much?
3: I think hockey is the best sport where you, you know, like skate. It's like hard part. It's also you kind of like get a hit, and also it's team play, team game, and you just everything like in hockey. I just love it.
26: Back to the middle, Demidov, backhand, scores! Ivan Demidov!
2: Ну, Ваня, спасибо за твое время сегодня.
3: Пожалуйста.
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27: Сегодня
2: сезон. Сегодня вечером. Спасибо большое. It's 2 minutes with Montreal Canadiens forward Ivan Demidov.
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2: This is 2 minutes with Montreal Canadiens defenseman Lane Hutson.
28: This is where Lane scored the championship winner from last year. Toe drag. Shot. Score!
2: You were in Boston for the Beanpot with your buddy Macklin Celebrini. What do you remember about going back to BU as an alumni as opposed to an actual active player?
29: Yeah, it was pretty special. I had my older brother there and one of my younger brothers, so it was fun to just be around them for the week and see what life's like and kind of be a college student again.
28: That's Lane Hutson. Celebrini from the circles, he scores!
2: How about Macklin Celebrini? You had a chance to play with him at BU, and then both of you had terrific rookie seasons in the NHL. What was your first impression of Macklin Celebrini when you met him for the first time?
29: Right when I met him, I just could kind of tell that he has the confidence and the abilities to be a really special player. And, you know, not only that, but the work ethic and the compete and the drive, it's second to none with him. So, you know, those are some of the things I noticed right away.
26: Here's Hutson, scores! Off the left side, Lane Hutson has his first in the NHL.
2: For you, obviously Calder Trophy winning season, congratulations on that. And you had such a hot start in the NHL. But I'm wondering for you, and maybe this goes back to the year prior as well when you played your first two games, what was your real welcome to the NHL moment when it kind of set in that, wow, I'm a Montreal Canadian in the NHL?
29: For me, it was my first game. It was game 81 after my college season.
26: Lane Hutson at center ice. The stage is yours.
29: You know, just playing versus Detroit. One of my idols growing up, Patrick Kane.
26: Here goes Kane. Slowly up the middle, and he scores! And the Detroit Red Wings win it in a shootout.
29: That was something that was pretty special for me, and, you know, just playing an NHL game wearing this logo is special.
2: This has been 2 minutes with Montreal Canadiens defenseman Lane Hutson.
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0: outside, strike. Getting it to Petrasso on the overlap. Luca Petrasso into the 18. Is he going to take the shot on? He goes over. It's a penalty. Robin Johnsson with a moment of madness in the 18-yard box. Petrasso left him for dead, and it seemed like Johnsson almost launched his shoulder out at the shins of Luca Petrasso. And Montreal, with 5 minutes of added time to work with, are going to have a chance to get that all-important first goal. Daniel Rios, just 3 goals last year for the Vancouver Whitecaps in MLS. He scored midweek in the Canadian Championship. Can he give Montreal the win? Rios right into the top corner. That is not a strike of a man lacking any kind of confidence. Rios thunders it into the top of the net, and Montreal take a 1-0 lead with just seconds left in this match.
1: Dagernan Thorhalsen now onto the pitch.
0: Thorhalsen! Oh, wow! Job done! The dagger from Dagger! The Icelandic midfielder on the pitch for just seconds, and he has decided this match against his former club. It's 2-0, and Montreal are going to rise above Orlando City at the bottom of the Eastern Conference table. What a strike into the far post. Job done for CF Montreal. And Philippe Lavoie spoke in his opening press conference about wanting to win plenty of games with plenty of goals. But so far, this is 3 matches in a row in all competitions that Montreal have kept a clean sheet here at Saputo Stadium. Just 1 goal conceded in the Lavoie era here in the east end of the city.

0: Welcome into the CF Montreal pregame show here on TSN 690. I'm John Still with Grant Needham. Something strange is happening at Saputo Stadium. CF Montreal continuing to win games and look good defensively doing it as another clean sheet kept for CF Montreal. Just one goal conceded during the Philippe Ulafoy era so far at Fortress Stade Saputo, and Montreal trying to keep it going against a Timbers team coming off their club record most goals in a game, 6-0 victory for Portland on Saturday versus Sporting KC, with plenty of Montreal connections rolling into the east end of Montreal today right here on TSN 690. I'm John Still with the returning original number 9, Grant Needham. Grant, how are you?
1: Very good. How are you, John?
0: I am terrific. CF Montreal continuing to roll on. CF Montreal getting contributions last match from some unlikely sources. First for the club for Daniel Rios in Major League Soccer play. First for the club in all competitions from Dagger Dan Thor Halsen, who I'm not going to give away all of the starting 11, but both in the starting 11 today versus the Portland Timbers. Just from what you saw from that match, Montreal being able to pull off two late goals to win that one against a struggling Orlando side. Just where are the good vibes going here for this group?
1: Well, I look at it like with Montreal, and I think the big stat and a big key component of their sort of their picking up 9 points out of 12 in the last four games is how they've done it defensively, John. You said they've given up one goal. And I remember, you know, we don't like talking about other opponents, but TFC had the big three. They had Bradley, Altidore, and Giovinco. And they were not winning. Until they organized themselves defensively, they took care of the keeping the ball out of their own net. Once they organized that, then that offense came. And I think that you're seeing a little bit, maybe not to the same extent, but a little bit of what Montreal's doing. They're taking care of their own box. They're taking care of not letting teams score goals against them. And then the offense will come. And you saw it took, you know, 90-plus minutes before they got that penalty shot in Rios. What a strike on that, like you said, a guy that has utmost confidence puts a ball in the back of the net like that. And then you have Thor Halsen getting his first in a Montreal uniform. He comes on, 100th appearance in MLS, gets his, you know, the first goal. So a lot of good things are happening for this club. And as much as you don't want to point to the big change that they did, it just seems to be under the new coaching regime.
0: Feels like we're almost dismissive, and I know asking a striker is the bad guy to ask about this, but
1: best guy to ask. Best guy to ask. I don't even know what you're asking.
0: When we're talking about defensively, you know,
1: I hate those guys.
0: Exactly. but it's always brought down to, well, it comes down to effort. You know, effort is very important, obviously. You know, do you have the grit, the graft to make sure that you're able to stay mentally focused, physically focused throughout 90 minutes to make sure that nothing's going in the back of your net? And Thomas Gilliers really didn't have to be called into action in any real way against Orlando. And yet, outside of maybe a formation change of a 4-3-3 and an extra player in midfield, I don't feel, when I watch this team, like, oh, wow, this is some defensive masterclass they're putting on. They just seem to be in the right place at the right time. And I don't know, is that tactics for you? Is that just commitment to the cause? What do you think that is?
1: Well, I think it's all of those things. I think it's being in a structured system. You have an organized, Once you get organized, teams are hard to break down. It's when you're disorganized and transition, that's when a lot of the goals and the breakdowns happen defensively. I remember playing on teams that we were fantastic defensively. Gave up hardly any goals all year. Mm-hmm. And then as the lone striker, if I scored, we won. If I didn't score, we tied 0-0. And we were happy with that. And we used to go through the year, a lot of the year, because of that. I think that Montreal getting organized defensively, changing from the man-to-man system all the time. You can go man-to-man on certain situations, but not all the time. I think that is given a little bit more security to the players. They know that one guy presses the ball. The other one comes in, you know, support. Then there's coverage all around. The passing lanes and lines, they're not easily broken. They've always got a sort of a system in place. And when you press as a unit. You don't press individually. And I think that that's what the guys have grown up knowing. That's what the league is calling for. That's what the world football is really calling for, is organization defensively. Mm-hmm. And offensively, when you win the ball back, that's when you can take your chances and see if you can break down opponents without numbering them. But defensively, that's where it all starts. And that is coming from a striker, because you can't go forward unless you're secure in the back.
2: Mm-hmm.
0: We'll get into the starting 11s in just a little bit. We'll also hear from CF Montreal manager Philippe Lafoy here on the CF Montreal pregame show right here on your exclusive radio home of CF Montreal, TSN 690. Let's look at the Portland side of things. And James Pantemis, very happy to see the Kirkland native back. No disrespect to Kamal Miller, who's also back tonight for the Portland Timbers, or Ariel Lassiter. Lassiter actually has been this super sub for Portland so far this season that I'm not entirely sure that Phil Neville and company expected him to be. The Costa Rican and former CF Montreal winger, left back, midfielder, whatever you wanted to call Ariel Lassiter, as he was a jack of all trades when he was here for CF Montreal. But James Pantemis is the one that stands out, Grant. I do feel like he's gotten a bit of a raw deal when it comes down to being selected by Jesse Marsh, going to the men's national team and going to the World Cup. I think his stats are either as good or even better at times than Maxime Crépeau or Dane St. Clair. But, you know, he made 13 saves a few weeks ago against Real Salt Lake. It was both a career best and a club record best for the Portland Timbers. One of the oddest things from that 2022 season under Wilfred Nancy was his insistence between switching between Pantemis and Sebastian Brezza over and over and over again. But now James Pantemis, 29 years old, this is the time where goalkeepers really kind of hit their form and are at the best that they'll ever be in their careers. Just what have you made of kind of his career progression? And it really does feel like he might be one of those players that Montreal made a mistake on. As much as Jonathan Sirois had a good time here in Montreal, James Pantemis has grown into one of the most underrated goalkeepers in all of Major League Soccer.
1: Yeah, I think that also what happened with Pantemis when he was here, people won't remember him playing because he didn't get a lot of minutes.
0: Right.
1: He was not the preferred keeper. And I understand that. And, you know, it was unfortunate because he came up with a crop of Jonathan Sirois, another young goalie that they decided, you know, so the coaching staff decided, this is the direction we're going to go. You had Crépeau, you had Sirois, you've got Pantemis. We've got a whole bunch of great young keepers coming out of Montreal and coming out of Quebec. Mm-hmm. So I just think it was great. But James Pantemis is one of those guys that, unsure of what he was going to become if he stayed in Montreal. I don't know if the development continues along the same trajectory as he has now if he stayed in Montreal. He might have, you know, there's a lot of things that can go right. A lot of things can go wrong.
0: Mm-hmm.
1: But I think that the move away sometimes is good for

0: in Portland, and I think he's just relishing this role right now.
1: Very excited to see him back. Also, just one of the good guys when he was here for CF Montreal. Always a joy to talk to and just a joy to listen to him talk about football. On the other side for CF Montreal, Ivan Jaime not in the starting 11 today for CF Montreal. The reason why, fans have been talking about this for a long time, the minutes clause in his contract. We are coming to the moments where these things have to be decided for Ivan Jaime. It's going to be decided in June when everything is done with the FIFA World Cup break, and we're not going to be able to see any football from CF Montreal. Where do you come down on all of this with Ivan Jaime, where, yes, the goals and assists are not at the level that I'm sure CF Montreal would want, and yet, to me, especially the last couple of matches, he's clearly been the team's best player. I think he's been the team's best player outside of Prince Owusu this entire season, and Montreal have a real difficult decision to make. Where do you fall on the Ivan Jaime debate as we get to really the final three 90-minute performances where this gets decided for the Spaniard?
0: I think that I agree with you. I think that Prince Owusu probably is right now the MVP, keeping this team offensively. You know, he's just been scoring goals, setting up people. Obviously, he's a little bit tired and knocked down a bit because he's been playing all those big minutes. But Jaime has been the second best player Montreal's had consistently. He's been... It's as if he, last year I would have fallen on the side of no chance. Do you re-sign this player?
1: Mm-hmm.
0: I'm still on the fence, and I think I'm leaning towards, can you afford to let this guy go with no other plan?
1: Mm-hmm.
0: If you have another plan and it's pulled, you pull the trigger right away, then I don't know if it's the best idea, but at least you have a plan. If you don't have a backup plan, then you cannot let this guy go. He's your best player. He's been the most consistent player. He's been the most dangerous player, or the appearance of could be the most dangerous player.
1: Mm-hmm.
0: The unfortunate thing is when you look at the price tag and you look at the points next to the price tag, and you have to do that. As much as I'm not a stats guy, you do. There's a lot of zeros behind this offer, and you must say to yourself, are we willing to spend this kind of money for the production that might not come? And that's a hard pill to swallow. When it comes to pure talent, he's wicked. When it comes to putting up points and helping your team find the success single-handedly, I don't know. You're talking Piatti money, right?
1: Well, he's already the highest paid player on the team now.
0: But think about, you're talking Piatti money.
1: Earlier this week, the MLS salaries came out, and yes, Jaime just ahead of Prince Owusu in terms of the amount of money that he makes.
0: And I don't think you'd pay the Piatti, but if you're looking at production, a guy, Nacho Piatti could win a game for you.
1: Yeah.
0: He was unbelievable all over the field. And that's the type of player that you're going to compare, you know, Ivan Jaime against. And I'm not sure that's the type of player that you were going to get back for. But, John, having said all of that, if there's no plan B, then you cannot afford to let this guy go.
1: He's your only designated player. You're trying to bring fans back to the stadium. You have seemingly a good thing going right now with the team. Are you really going to potentially sacrifice that by playing Noah Streit at left wing, and that's going to be the decision for CF Montreal? I just don't know. And again, he is your only DP. And you know what? To the people who, and look, I know it's difficult to divorce yourself from what has happened the last 3 years since 2022, but if Montreal are able to activate the clause on Ivan Jaime, and you look at the amount of money that they spent on bringing Hanady Sinchuk in, whether you are a fan of Hanady Sinchuk or not, that's about 10 to 15 million Canadian dollars
0: 100%.
1: To bring those players in. And so, you know, when you think about it that way, yes, Montreal still, I believe, they ranked 28th in terms of the amount of money spent by their club at the moment. You'd like to see that rise. They still have two designated player spots open. But I don't think Ivan Jaime is the talisman for CF Montreal, but I don't know how you can let him go. And that is the thing. And you know what? It would have to break precedent if you were CF Montreal to really let your fans know exactly what the next plan is. You would
0: have
1: to be extremely clear of what you're looking for, what the plan is, and actually enact that plan. If you were to move on from this player, I think there would be a ton of blowback if they were unable if they decided to move on from him, even though, to me, yes, you do want more than a goal and an assist so far this season from Ivan Jaime.
0: I think I agree with you. I think, but if you're not going to pull the trigger on this deal and you're not going to, you know, activate the clause that says he becomes a CF Montreal player, then you must have

0: instantly an answer to what you're going to do moving forward. Mm-hmm. And it cannot be, we're going to look at the academy.
1: Right.
0: We're going to build with young guys. Well, we found, and no offense to Noah Strike, but that's not going to put bums in the seats. You need to be having a player. And let's be honest, if you don't have this talent in your team, you are not going to be competitive in this league in the long run. Like, it's great that you build up these young players and you have some veteran players around the league. Great. But you must have guys that can change a game by themselves. And that's what the successful teams do. And Ivan Jaime hasn't done it yet, but he's shown flashes that he might be mm-hmm. able to do that.
2: I would love for him to come on in, like, the second half and his claws be essentially clocked in today at home, and you would know that he's locked in and people would go nuts because fans are following this all over social media. But yeah, I think Grant and I are both on the same side when it comes to the Ivan Jaime story around CF Montreal. All right, coming up next here on the CF Montreal pregame show on TSN 690, we're going to take a quick break and then we'll hear from CF Montreal interim manager Philippe Lafoy, as well as look ahead to what both starting 11s look like tonight as Montreal try and get a midweek win over Portland Timbers right here on TSN 690 as the people starting to walk into Stade Saputo. Really should have brought a jacket. Really should have brought a jacket, Greg.
0: I have a jacket.
2: But anyways, we will continue with the CF Montreal pregame show on TSN 690. Starting 11s coming up next here on your exclusive radio home of CF Montreal.
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4: 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Suzuki with a shot blocked by Connor Timmins. Another try from Hudson. Bounces around in front. Caulfield scores!
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0: Welcome back inside Saputo Stadium. I'm John Still with the original number nine, Grant Needham. CF Montreal versus the Portland Timbers coming up in just a couple of moments right here on TSN 690. We'll hear from interim manager Philippe Lafoy as well. I would also like to say thank you to Osa Yare and Daniel Shear for setting things up behind the scenes here. And thank you so much to Osa Yare for playing that terrific Weezer song that is not talking about having fun and in the sun is not the life we are living right now here in the East End of Montreal. It is damp. It is cold. It is upsetting. I have no idea when spring is going to spring up. I have no idea when summer is around
1: baby.
0: The corner. It is mid-May.
1: We are Canadian.
0: It is mid-May, sir.
1: We are Canadian.
0: Mid-May.
1: Are they still playing hockey? Are the Habs still in the playoffs?
0: They are still playing
1: so
0: hockey.
1: So, therefore, who cares what the weather's like?
0: That's a fair point. All right, let's get into the starting 11s right here on TSN 690. Obviously, let's start with CF Montreal. And Montreal ringing in the changes from the team that beat Orlando over the weekend. As it was going to have to happen at some point, Grant, especially when it was under Marco Donadel. It seemed like it was the same starting 11 week after week after week after week. And I think it's looked like some of those players have been wearing the fatigue. And so it is Thomas Gilliers staying in between the sticks for CF Montreal. Luca Petrasso on the left, coming back from his one-match suspension for his red card against Atlanta United is Brian Vera. He will play on the left side of Jalen Neal as the center-back duos. And coming off his first goal for the club, Dagger Dan Thorhalsen on the right side. In midfield, not only is Matty Longstaff taking Samuel Piette's spot as the recognized number six tonight, he also is the captain's armband for CF Montreal. And it's been quite a turn of events for Matty Longstaff ever since Philippe Lafoy has come in as the interim manager. And so he's in midfield alongside Victor Latoury. And another start for Olger Escobar as the teenager still trying to find his form for CF Montreal. Wiki Carmona lines up on the right. Noah Stride on the left. And Daniel Rios gets his first MLS start for CF Montreal as the lone striker up top. On the bench today, Sebastian Breza, Brandon Craig, Samuel Piette, Mahalo Opoku, Prince Owusu, Ivan Jaime, Efrain Morales, Frankie Amaya, who we still wait to see for CF Montreal here in the league, as well as David Bugay, as CF Montreal going with plenty of changes to their starting 11 tonight versus Phil Neville and company. Grant, what is it that stands out to you?
1: Just the confidence that this coaching staff has in all the players. You don't make these changes, especially after you're coming off a victory on the weekend. You don't put Rios up top unless you're confident that he's sort of found his form a little bit, playing with some confidence. Carmona back in the game. Escobar, Strite back in there. Like, I love the fact that Matty Longstaff has been rewarded. Sometimes, John, all it takes is the coach to say, you're my guy. Mm-hmm. And all of a sudden, that just takes your game and elevates it to a new level. And that's what you're getting from Longstaff. You've got Victor Latoury back in there. I do like the fact that Jalen Neal is getting a sniff back into the lineup. And then Thorhalsen comes on as a sub, 100th game in MLS, scores a goal, and he's now going to be playing on the right-hand side. He's got a great engine that goes up and down all the time. So I like the fact that the coaching staff has changed it. The only concern I have, John, is you don't mess with a winning formula. Mm-hmm. And you won 2-0 on the weekend. But I understand that the games are coming fast and furious. You played Saturday, you play tonight, you play Saturday, you play Wednesday again. Like, it's a lot of games in a short period of time with the Canadian Championship in there as well. So you've got to put bodies out there that are healthy and fresh. And I think that that's what they're doing tonight.
0: And for the Portland Timbers coming off their 6-0 victory over Sporting KC, not surprising.
1: 6-0.
0: 6-0. Not a lot of changes rung in by Phil Neville. Just one change today as James Bantamis, as we were saying earlier, staying in between the sticks for Portland. Brandon Bye, the former New England Revolution, right back starting on the right. Finn Sermon and Kamal Miller, the two center backs, with Jimmer Forey, the Colombian, lining up in the left back spot. David DaCosta, Cole Bassett, and Jose Caicedo making up the midfield three for Portland, while Alexander Aravena on loan from Gremio. A lot has been expected of this young man. He's got oodles of talent, and yet still yet to find his first goal for the Portland Timbers. Christopher Velde on the right side, the Norwegian, coming off of a terrific match versus the Sporting KC side, but the man who made it all happen for Sporting KC, for Portland Timbers, excuse me, against Sporting KC was Kevin Kelsey, the Venezuelan. 2 goals and 2 assists in that match. Portland have not lost a match this season in which Kelsey has a goal contribution. He is the man to monitor if you are CF Montreal. But to me, the real standout is going to be, how does Alexander Aravena finally become the player that the Portland Timbers have been waiting for? Still yet to find his first goal. And Grant, that can be such a long wait for a young player coming into a new team in a new country.
1: Well, it's a new style of play. And we know that players coming in, especially the Europeans coming over, but South Americans coming up, it's not the same style of play that they're used to. They don't realize how big North America is when you have to travel all the time and your time zone's going through. It takes a while for them to get used to things.
0: Let's go down pitch side for the singing of the American and Canadian national anthems.

0: at Saputo Stadium. We'll take a quick break, and coming up next, it is the opening moments of CF Montreal versus the Portland Timbers right here on TSN 690.
1: I mean to fight this war and win it.
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0: Welcome back inside Stade Saputo here on TSN 690. I'm John Still with Grant Needham. Kickoff just seconds away. Montreal will be attacking from left to right in this first half. Portland from right to left. Montreal in their classic home blue and black kits, while Portland are in some yellow, green, white offshoot that is going to make Grant Needham's life very, very difficult today.
8: I think it's going to be your right life. Your life. I go, it's a weird colored, not quite yellow, not quite white, with the numbers in the back. Very, very difficult.
0: I think it's a nice color, but at the same time, it's not great for the broadcasters here on TSN.
8: Well, it doesn't really
0: 690.
8: Scream out Timbers.
0: It screams out
8: bleh. It screams out ice cream.
0: We are just moments away from kickoff here on TSN 690. Montreal can vault themselves above TFC and into a playoff spot with all 3 points today. Montreal with a game in hand on everyone in the Eastern Conference. This is CF Montreal's second match this season versus a Western Conference opponent. They lost 5-0 in the opener to San Diego, but that one going down in California. Well, this is Portland's first trip to the Eastern Conference. They have traveled 2,374 miles from Portland on Saturday, and so this is going to be quite the undertaking for Phil Neville and company as we are just moments away from kickoff. Your referee today, Rami Tushan, fourth official Ricardo Fierro, and your VAR is Daniel Radford. As Thomas Gillier ready? James Pantemis ready, Rami Tushan ready, as he blows the whistle, and Matty Longstaff plays the ball back to Brian Vera. Glad you could join us here on a Wednesday night on TSN 690, as Vera goes long to the head of Rios. It's lofted way up in the air. Rios able to not exactly settle down the next marker. It's keep bouncing around from tight here in the middle of the park for Housen, trying to win it for Montreal. Someone's got to get a touch on this, and finally it is going to be Jose Caicedo who settles it down for Portland. He plays it into the path of Kevin Kelsey, but the striker getting a little bit too physical with Dagerdan Thorhausen, and he is the one who concedes the first free kick of the match as Montreal play it short and back to their back line as Vera closed down by Christopher Velda. And Velde is actually really the force that makes things happen for the Portland Timbers, the right winger, left winger by trade, but right winger under Phil Neville, has really been one of the best attacking players in Major League Soccer. Again, quietly under the radar for some time now. He and Kelsey tied for the team lead in goals with 4. And he also leads the team in terms of crosses with 73 so far this season. That is one of the players that Montreal are going to have to keep a keen eye on in the early going here, as Kamal Miller slowing it down, playing it short to Caicedo. As it's Portland, trying to build out from the back. Clean on the right side to Brandon Bye. Bye back to Finn Sermon, who's got the captain's armband today. The 22-year-old Welsh-born New Zealand international. He's played every minute of football so far this season for the Portland Timbers. 11 straight starts for Sermon along with Velde, as they have played together the whole season. The ball shifted out on the right side to Brandon Bye. Bye right inside towards Kelsey. It goes off of Jalen Neal. Portland are screaming for a penalty as Neal went to ground. It may have touched his arm as it went underneath him, but I'm not entirely sure how much he knew about it. Again, our VAR is Daniel Radford, but Montreal for the moment getting away with that, as that's the first half chance of the match going the way of the Timbers, Grant.
8: Well, right there you can see Portland just played themselves through Montreal as if they were standing still, and pylons, it was just knocking them around, getting the spaces that they wanted, and all of a sudden it was in the box, and it was Jalen Neal with a great slide tackle to break it up. But again, too easy for this Portland team that's coming off scoring 6 goals last game.
0: Yeah, it was a club record, most goals in a match for the Portland Timbers. As they are back on the ball yet again, trying to play it out of the back. It is Jose Caicedo inside, trying to pick out Velde, but that was well met by Latoury. Noah Strike couldn't get on the second ball, and it's Brandon Bye streaming down the right side again. Early ball inside towards Kelsey, cut out by Neal, but it's cleared right back to Bye on the right. Velde now in the right channel, laying it off, trying to link up with a teammate, but that goes off of Noah Strike and into the path of Cole Bassett. Now strike up coming for Velde. It's deflected. Kelsey gets ahead on it, and Dagerdan Thorhalsen, taking no chances at the back post, heads it out for the first corner of the match for Portland, as the visiting players crowd around the referee demanding an explanation for why no handball was given to Jalen Neal.
8: And it looks like the referee, they actually went to it, and the fourth official or the VAR person said no chance. It was underneath him. There's no chance that's a handball. But you can see the rain is really starting to come down now. So that means the field becomes very slick. It's a striker's dream, defender's nightmare. Strikers, every ball that hits the ground and skips, it could get through. Strikes from far skip, and the keepers are a little bit fooled on how things happen. So this is where things become a little bit trickier for both these teams.
0: It's hovering just around 9 degrees at Stade Saputo right now. You can see your breath right in front of your face, and the rain has been coming down, not in a violent way, but a steady, easy pour. And so it's going to be Velde setting in this first corner of the match to the right of Gillier. In swinger from the Norwegian, Velde towards the back post. It's over the head of everyone, and that is a poor first corner kick for the Timbers that Montreal are able to get away with. Gillier on the ball in his own 6-yard box.
8: Well, Montreal's going to have to be more aware of giving away set pieces to this Portland team, who have a lot of big bodies out there. John, when you look at them size for size, there's a lot of big men out there for this Portland team, and they have the ability to bring them all up, and that's something that Montreal's going to have to keep an eye on.
0: No, Kelsey is a very physical, very big man, but also has that turn of pace as well. That's Portland back on the ball after that cleared by that goal kick, by Gillier. Kamal Miller back in Montreal. Some fond memories here during that 2022 season, really that moment where Kamal Miller emerged, not just for CF Montreal, but on the international stage. Now, Velde shifting it out to Aravena. Aravena trying to take the shot on. It goes off of Thorhalsen. Kelsey went up for it, and Gillier was able to punch it away from the Venezuelan, who was waiting for that ball to fall into his path. Montreal doing a lot of defending in the first 5 minutes here.
8: Well, Montreal's midfield has just got to get organized. Velde is getting on the ball anytime he wants, and you cannot have that. You've got to designate who that's going to be. And Latoury is sitting in that number 6 spot, hasn't figured out who he's supposed to pick up.
0: Now, Matty Longstaff, after a turnover in the middle of the park for Portland, Montreal might be able to attack on the counter. Longstaff laying it off to Noah Strite. Strite on the left side, trying to clip it in towards Wiki Carmona. That's defended by Portland, but the ball goes right back to the captain on the day, Matty Longstaff, and he'll recycle it back to Brian Vera, and Montreal will finally have a chance to play some passes at Portland's half of the pitch.
8: Well, didn't like what happened there with Noah Streit. Montreal wins the ball, and Noah Streit is jogging up the field instead of sprinting to get in to make that an overload of an extra player.
0: Great ball over the top by Longstaff. Escobar able to keep it in towards the byline. Lays it back to Luca Petrasso. Petrasso cross in coming over the head of Streit. Headed away by Sermon. Longstaff settles it down edge of the box, playing it towards Rios, but in the end it is called a handball on the CF Montreal captain, Matty Longstaff. And so it is going to be a free kick for Portland. And what a moment for Matty Longstaff, Grant, to think that, again, Prince Owusu and Sam Piette are the official and unofficial captains. Now there's a Portland player down on
8: Caicedo.
0: The pitch already. Jose Caicedo, the Colombian, down on the pitch. And Phil Neville's going to be forced to make a change already. And that is not what the doctor ordered if you are the Timbers. Again, Portland, they are in the midst of their longest road trip in terms of miles run miles traveled so far this season. They come here to Montreal, then they're going to go to Miami next week, and so it's so much traveling in between during this congested schedule that these things are bound to happen. But not even 7 minutes in, Jose Caicedo has pulled up lame, and I don't think he's going to be able to continue the way he went down. He just sat down on the pitch,
8: and he was like, I saw him, he was rubbing in both his groins, and I think he's pulled one of the groin muscles. And if that's happened early on, that's a sub that the Portland team has not expected to make this early in the game. So this could help Montreal, because the midfield of this Portland team was starting to find all kinds of space and holes in Montreal's defense. So a little break, a little bit of now that guys can talk, organize themselves. But again, when Montreal had that opportunity right there, Longstaff leading the break, and you had Rio spinning off one side, Escobar, Camona breaking down the other one. It was the lack of urgency from Streit to get into that, to make that overload even more dangerous. He got the ball ultimately, but it was into a space, and he sort of just cruised into that space, and that's not what you got to play as if you're going to impress the coach with more minutes.
0: Caicedo is shaking his head. He's not going to be able to continue here. And the two options right now, you have two options in the middle of the park in terms of the 40-year-old Diego Chara, or you have Joao Ortiz. So the Ecuadorian or the Colombian. And I'm very curious to see what decision is made here, as that's got to be a real trouble for the former Manchester United player and former Canadian assistant coach, outside of also coaching the women's team for England, Mr. Phil Neville. Also a short spell with Inter Miami. And yes, it is going to be the 40-year-old Diego Chara. And so that captain's armband is going to come off of Finn Sermon and onto the arm of Diego Chara, as the 40-year-old coming on for Portland. And this is going to be a real moment for Montreal to be able to potentially stem the tide of what has been some early possession from Portland, and maybe have a chance to regroup 9 minutes in. So within 10 minutes, we already have our first change of the match, as Jose Caicedo unable to continue due to injury, and Diego Chara onto the pitch. Long ball played by Kamal Miller over the head of Alexander Aravena, and it's going to be a throw for Dagerdan Thorhalsson in his own half of the pitch, as he throws it back to Jalen Neal. Neal all the way back to Tomas Gillier. Kevin Kelsey chasing down the lost cause. Neal trying to go through the middle of the park, but it's a turnover right to Cole Bassett. Now Bassett into Velda. Velda can't get it past Vera, but the ball ricochets back into his path, taking the shot on. That's blocked off by Matty Longstaff and into the path of Noah Streit. Streit trying to get the better of Brandon Bae, and Noah Streit going for a run down the left side. Great initiative here by Noah Streit. One too many touches, though, in front of Finn Sermon, and the New Zealander able to dispossess Streit, who stays down on the pitch in the Portland half. And now it's he who comes up a little bit worse for wear, as the Timbers get back on the ball in their own half. Kamal Miller closed down by Rios into the path of Aravena to Diego Da Costa. Now Sermon trying the right side with Brandon Bae. Back to the big center back, 22 years old. And he'll go back to James Pantemis in his own half of the pitch. He'll go short to the substitute Chara. Chara closed down by Escobar, but he's able to played into the path of Da Costa. Turnover, though, by Brandon Bae. Puts it right on the plate of Brian Vera. Vera fizzes one in towards Daniel Rios. Rios to Longstaff. Back to Rios. Top of the box. Is he going to take the shot on? Oh, no! It cannot be Daniel Daniel Rios is in the form of his life. What a goal! He hardly picked his foot up, and he just placed it ever so casually into the top corner. Oh no, I mean, oh yes! CF Montreal out to a flying start, up 1-0 off the third goal in three consecutive matches for the Mexican. It's a 1-0 lead for the home side.
8: Well, right there, Montreal did a great job defensively. Without Caicedo in the midfield pulling the strings, Portland is a little bit on their heels. Montreal puts a little bit more pressure on the ball. They win it back, top of the box. Longstaff gets it, flicks it over the top, and Rios just takes a little touch from his left side to the right side, and without even a backswing, just sort of curls it to the far post, and there's no chance for Pantamis. A brilliant strike for the guy that's in the form of his life. Three goals in three games, all scored differently, and Rios gives Montreal the lead.
0: Easily the worst goal call of my career, but I just could
8: not
0: believe that that went into the back of the net. No pullback at all from Daniel Rios. That was as easy as just clipping the ball right into the top corner. Even James Pantemis was stunned, as was I. Montreal out to another early start, early lead at Saputo Stadium. They have a 1-0 lead over Portland as the ball is played back to Tomas Gilliar. Jalen Neal closed down by Velda. Back on the right to Wiki Carmona. Carmona closed down by Jimmer Forey. He's able to play it back to Neal. Gilliar, great ball across. Able to find Luca Petrasso. Petrasso's able to surge out of his own half of the pitch. Petrasso crosses midfield. Laying it off to strike. Back to Petrasso. Latoury. Short to Vera. Portland have to be stunned here. They were the team on the front foot in the early going on the road. Now an injury replacement to Caicedo, and now it's Montreal in the lead. Now Carmona looking for more. Into the 18, Wiki Carmona. It falls to Matty Longstaff. Blocked off by Portland. What a run by the Venezuelan. Well, now Longstaff playing it back to Dagerdan Thorhallsson, the Icelandic right back. Playing the cross inside, it's cleared, and Aravena can't keep it in. It's going to be a CF Montreal throw in Portland territory.
8: Well, right there, Wiki Carmona should have struck it a step earlier. Instead, he takes one more to cut across the defender. There was no room for him to do that, but a great buildup by Montreal.
0: Now, it's Escobar from a very tight angle. He had bodies in the middle, but he had eyes for goal. And Ogier Escobar getting the encouragement from Daniel Rios after that attempt from a very tight angle. Now it's Escobar who's holding his side. Going back as there was a mazy run down the right side. Great buildup from Escobar, but he saw his name in lights, just flashed it off the side netting, and now it's Escobar down on the pitch for Montreal. It looked like maybe something with his oblique, Grant.
8: I think what happened is when he shoots that ball, he sort of twists awkwardly, but a great job by Carmona on the outside. Flips it through the defender's legs to get it through. And I think Escobar is going to be all right. He just needed a couple of seconds to really see if things were okay.
0: Well,
8: goes
0: not
8: down.
0: Not just that. For Ogier Escobar, this is a guy who wants as many minutes as
8: possible.
0: Oh,
8: he has to stay in
0: he
8: this game.
0: He knows that he wants to stay. There's a couple players who can go off a quarter of an hour in. Ogier Escobar, in all due respect, is not one of those guys as he continues to try and make himself known to new interim manager Philippe Lafoy. It's played back to Jalen Neal.
8: Well, Escobar, that was a great opportunity. I think he's kicking himself a little bit for not hitting the target from that close area. He went short side. If he had gone, maybe tried to bend it to the back post, you never know what could happen.
0: Ball over the top by Rios into the path of the Mexican. Excuse me, that was by Neal. And Portland got stretched at the back as there was a channel for Rios to run into. Just didn't have the pace to be able to get on the end of that ball. James Pantemis striding out of his 6-yard box to get on the end of that, as that was a great pick out by Jalen Neal, but the ball just skidded out of the area for Rios to be able to get some kind of control, and a corner kick is upcoming for Montreal.
8: Well, that was lucky for Timbers that the field is wet and it skips past him, because that was you could see with the Portland only playing three in the back, not four, three in the back, and it just Rios spins off Escobar, occupies the defender, and Rios is all alone, and that ball just skips away from him. Otherwise, that would have been two for Rios.
0: Referee referee Rami Tushan having a conversation with the bodies in and amongst James Fantemis. It's going to be Leaky Carmona with an outswinger to the right of the Portland goal. Great ball by Carmona, flicked up in the air by Thorhalsson. Fantemis across to punch it away. Latoury picks up the second ball. Victor Latoury just ahead of Aravena, playing it back to Ryan Vera. Vera usually a good crosser of the ball. That one not ideal. And then a collision between Streit and Sermon. The ball comes out to Petrasso. Now to Wiki Carmona again. Carmona cross inside. Bangs off a couple of bodies in there. Daniel Rios able to settle it down. Top of the box. Already with a goal on the day, the Mexican. Turnover by Montreal, though. And they got a stream back defensively as it's Velda going back the other way. Christopher Velda on the left to DaCosta. DaCosta closed down by Matty Longstaff, and the counterattack doesn't come to anything for Portland. They have the ball in Montreal's half of the pitch. Velda, great feet to move away from Longstaff. But he's caught on it, courtesy of Wiki Carmona. And it's played out for another Portland corner kick.
8: Look promising for this Portland team. Catching Montreal with bodies forward as they're trying to capitalize on their set-piece corner kick. Instead, Montreal did a good job. The initial defender slows the ball down, allows the rest of the team to come up. And you can see Montreal got back in numbers with only Rios as the lone striker staying up top.
0: Corner kick up coming from Velda to the right of Pantemis. Ball towards the near post. Latoury able to get in the way of it. It was a very poor ball by the Norwegian. And it's going to be a second bite at the apple for Portland. So Velda yet again. Another poor one to the near post. It actually
8: nearly
0: is seized on by Aravena, looking for his first goal for Portland. It just fell to him into his path just about at the penalty spot, and he somehow slammed the ball over Gillier's goal as Montreal get away with that one.
8: Well, again, as a third corner kick that you see Velde take into the box, and he hasn't really struck them properly yet, John. So Montreal did a good job. That one skips through from the first post. Little help on.
0: Vera with a missile off the restart into Rios. Rios, great touch back to Escobar. Wiki Carmona nearly able to steal it away from Kamal Miller, but coming together with Carmona and Miller has the Canadian down in a heap. As the Portland players looking for a foul on Carmona that wasn't initially called. I believe the assistant referee was the one who ended up calling that. So it is going to be a free kick for Portland in their own half of the pitch. If you're just joining us, 19 minutes in, Daniel Rios with his third goal in three matches gives Montreal a 1-0 lead over the Timbers. Pass it. Laying it off to Sermon. To Miller. Kamal Miller striding out his defensive line. Looking for options. He's got runners ahead of him. He's supposed to go back to Pantemis. Into Bassett, goes off the hand of Bassett. The referee doesn't call it. I'm not entirely sure why. It was very clear. Handball. Get away with it. Now played out to the right side of Brandon Bott. High towards Velda. Cut out by Vera. Headed ball in the middle of the park. Longstaff and Petrasso can't win it. Off the head of Kelsey. Into the path of Bott, who lays it off to Aravena. Aravena trying to get the better of Thorhalsson. Great block by the CF Montreal right back. As it looked like Alexander Aravena was going to be able to fashion a shooting chance, but some last-ditch defending by Dagerdan Thorhalsson to deny a chance at goal. Corner upcoming for Portland.
8: Well, Kelsey's such a big body. He's the one that beats Jalen Neal in the air at midfield, flicks it on into the space, and then all of a sudden Montreal a little bit stretched out defensively. Thorhalsson does a great job getting all the way back to Aravena, and Aravena still looks uncertain whether he wanted to take on the defender or shoot that. He shot it, blocked. Corner kick 1-0 by Portland.
0: Velda again. There's a better delivery inside over the head of everyone, though. Not cleared convincingly by Montreal. Velda, second chance inside. Nearly at the near post, and it's poked in by Kevin Kelsey. And Montreal undone by a Set piece opportunity by the Timbers. Velda on a plate to Kevin Kelsey, and that is his fourth goal in six matches for the Timbers as they draw even 20 minutes in.
8: And again, brilliant ball to the first post. Velde gets it back. Latorre can't get out there quick enough. All of a sudden, Montreal thinks they've cleared the initial ball, but instead, Portland gets it to Velde, the set-piece taker. He curls that ball into the first post, and I'm not sure if Velde's in an offside position earlier. He sort of waits and then steps before the ball is delivered, but a great delivery from the to the first post, and Kelsey does the rest. Just tucks it in, no chance for Gillier.
0: Kelsey's certainly onside. I do wonder if Matty Longstaff's trying to protest the fact that Velda, after the